0: the news now.
1: Officials in Saudi Arabia say the main airport in Riyadh has been hit by a second missile attack in 2 days. A Saudi military spokesman said a projectile hit King Khalid International Airport today, starting a fire and causing injuries. President Trump said Saturday the United States is considering its response after a strike on the same airport killed 13 people, including one American, and injured more than 300 others. Houthi rebels in Yemen claimed responsibility for a series of recent attacks on Saudi Arabia. Department of Homeland Security Secretary Mark Wayne Mullen is defending the possible live stream of Nadal Hassan's execution. Mullen joined Face the Nation on CBS and was asked about a potential risk due to the live stream.
2: We waive the risk every single day in this country. Department of Homeland Security, that's what we do, is we protect the homeland. But I don't see an elevated risk at this point at all because of this.
1: Hassan, a former army doctor, killed 12 soldiers, one civilian, and an unborn baby in November 2009 at Fort Hood in Texas. The CDC is releasing data showing that U.S. measles cases have surpassed 4,000 this year. As of Friday, there were 4,080 confirmed measles cases across 47 states and the District of Columbia. The CDC says more than 1,100 of those infections, or 25% of the total, have been in Pennsylvania. South Carolina is next with 670 cases. Kelly Clarkson is calling out a Brooklyn store after saying she was treated like she couldn't afford what she wanted to buy. Clarkson compared the experience at Art of Play to this famous shopping scene in Pretty Woman.
3: Hi.
4: Hello.
3: Do you remember me?
4: No, I'm sorry. I was in here yesterday. You wouldn't wait on me?
3: Oh.
4: You work on commission, right?
3: Yes. Big mistake. Big. Huge. I have to go shopping now.
1: Clarkson saying the store lost out on a huge sale. The store says it hopes to clear things up with the singer. I'm Rob Martier.
0: Denver weather.
5: Skies will be partly cloudy this Sunday night over the Denver metro area with overnight low temperatures in the middle 50s. For your Monday, Columbus Day, sunny skies with high temperatures topping out around 80 degrees, mostly clear Monday night, lows in the middle 50s. For Tuesday, sunny with afternoon showers possible, highs around 75, lows down to 50. Wednesday and Thursday, we're looking at early sunshine with afternoon showers each day, highs in the middle to upper 60s. I'm meteorologist Patrice Sutter.
6: Current temperature,
7: 81 degrees.
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9: Oh, here we are, my friends. What is up? Welcome into it. It is another episode of your weekend edition of the Voice of Reason. So great to have you, man. We are moving through the month of October. It has been a month of insanity as we are weeks away from midterm season 2026, and we are getting you ready to go. We have a lot of updates on the campaign trail. This week has been the week of debates. This week has been the week of candidates really ramping up their rhetoric, the October surprises, the mudslinging to the nth degree. I know you're probably burnt out, you're exhausted, you're tired of it. We're going to try and weed through some of that and actually talk some policy today. So that's going to be our goal. Plus, we have some other news that's been going on. President Trump, man, hitting the campaign trail really, really hard as he's been around. I believe he's in Tennessee today. He was in New Jersey and New York at the end of the week on Thursday, Friday. Who knows where he's going to be in the next week or so. In fact, I heard a little tweet rumor as part of the Republican Party here in the state of Kansas, where I'm flagshipped out of, is that we could potentially have a Donald Trump rally in the state of Kansas, which is kind of crazy as well. So,
10: say what?
9: I know. I don't know what that's going to look like. And here's the thing. That's good and bad. I'm excited because we could have a rally for President Trump here in Kansas. Although at the same time, the fact that we have to, is that a cause for concern if he's got to use resources to come to the Mid-America region? He's been to Texas multiple times. I mean, We'll see if that's actually a good thing or not. Dave, you've been down there. You've been seeing a lot of the rallies going on. He just had one in San Antonio this week. He was in Oklahoma. He was in Nebraska. Now he's going to come to Kansas. Do we need to spend that much time on the Mid-America region? I have a theory on that, and we'll talk about that a little bit later. That being said, welcome into it as usual. Broadcasting out of the heart of the nation, doing our thing.
0: We'll do it live.
9: Like we do every single weekend here on the show. And there is obviously, again, plenty to talk about. Bottom of the hour, Dan Perkins. I think we said that. Author, podcaster, and the Democrat murder of America. We're going to talk more specifically about policy coming out of California with their reparations plan, their reparations bill that is still moving forward. They have now activated a new piece of their reparations task force investigating how they can repay descendants of slaves in the state, even though California, coincidentally, not, as far as I'm aware, not a slave state when it was founded in 1850. So not sure why they're doing reparations, but what do you do about that? You can find, by the way, the information on our radio show at HoosierReason.com if you want to. Before we get into all that, I do want to cover some breaking news that's going on this weekend.
8: What's trending today?
9: Because if you are a new time listener to the program, you realize we are live on the weekends. We are not a pre-taped show. We're not a best of program from some of the other big shows. We are live, and we are here covering some of the weekend issues that go on every single weekend. And by the way, we have some really, really exciting news on this show that we'll be making an announcement with a little bit later. But breaking news this weekend, we are following some of the story down in the Florida area after Isaias. Is that the hurricane's name? Isaias ended up drenching the southeast after the landfill as flash flooding power outages mounted. Or according to AccuWeather.com, what we're reporting this weekend is Category 2 Isaias made the landfall with hurricane force winds causing widespread damage, leaving more than 800,000 customers without power across Florida, Alabama, Georgia, and others. We have a few radio stations down in Florida. Our thoughts and prayers are with you guys. Hopefully you're doing okay. According to the report, the Florida Panhandle Friday night got

0: do, though, is probably follow the guidance of our federal elected officials. And thank God, Dave, our great producer down in Dallas, thank God that we have better leadership now than what we have in the past, because when these types of seasons hit before and hurricanes were coming up to our coast just a few years ago, this was the guidance that we were told by the presidential administration.
1: Let me be clear. If you're in a state where hurricanes often strike, like Florida or the Gulf Coast or into Texas, a vital part of preparing for hurricane season is to get vaccinated now.
2: That's some interesting advice. That should protect you from the hurricane.
0: The interesting advice. Yeah, so don't pack like an emergency bag. Don't try and get out of the area that could be hit. Don't try to pack up some water and some food and to store things. Don't be prepared that way. Some blankets, some extra clothes.
2: Don't even seek shelter. You know, just get the vaccine.
0: Yeah, don't try to get any shelter. Just go and get your vaccine. That is the most important thing. There was a page, and I took a screenshot of it on my phone, too, this weekend as I was getting ready for the program. There was a page on X. Now, I don't know if this is a satire page or not, because there's some really interesting posts that were on here. I'm leaning towards this cannot be real, because if people truly do believe this, then we're in a world of hurt of how stupid society has become. But the page is known as Nurse Patsy, at Patsy Diabetes, which I don't know why. I'm assuming this has got to be a satire page. But it said the same thing. Nothing is worse than going through a national disaster unvaccinated. Nothing. These storms are getting worse because we refuse to go green, and the same people who won't mask or vax are the ones that won't stay home when the winds actually hit. Get vaxxed, stay home, social distance, and go green so we stop making this worse. Get an electric car, just not a Tesla electric vehicle. Hashtag full stop. I think that can't be a real post. It can't be. It's got to be satire. Because if that is real, man, we are in a world of hurt. If that is the IQ level of certain individuals, then these people vote. They vote if that's how stupid it is. So if you are in the Florida area, Georgia area, Alabama area that got hit, we're thinking about you with our affiliates down in Alabama and in Florida and elsewhere. God bless you, and we'll be keeping you in our thoughts and prayers. But apparently, according to Joe Biden, just go get vaccinated. That'll totally solve everything. Don't worry about any of your shelter or emergency kits or food or water or anything else. Just go and get vaccinated, then you'll save the day, right? Yeah. All right, let's get into what's trending here, shall we?
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0: I want to go back a couple of days to wrap up this week. Is if you have been following, that's not gotten a lot of media attention, surprisingly, because the media loves to run with this. And it's especially interesting during an election season when the media is dictating certain narratives. There's been a story out of New York City regarding the Immigration Customs Enforcement shooting that happened just a few days ago on Thursday. We're now, according to a federal judge, wrapping up at the end of the week on Friday. If you've not heard, a federal judge has barred the federal government from deporting a man that was shot by Immigration and Customs Enforcement agents in Manhattan while he was in the car with his 5-year-old son that was in the back of the vehicle. Here's how the story goes. Department of Homeland Security said that 28-year-old Oscar Belgal, I believe is how you pronounce his name, was undocumented, along with a long history of run-ins with law enforcement. In other words, the dream voter for Democrats. Authorities say that ICE agents were trying to detain Belgal at about 4 p.m. on Thursday afternoon when agents opened fire. Don't know why. We don't have that information. Striking him in the neck in the Marlboro Hill neighborhood. Immigration advocates, after the event, have filed a petition to block his deportation with a federal judge, which, by the way, has now approved that blocking of the immigration of the deportation of this individual. So let me get this straight. You have a guy who is illegally here, who has had multiple different run-ins with law enforcement, was running from law enforcement, was not abiding by the rules of law enforcement, probably tried to run over an immigration agent. I'm speculating here because we don't have those details, was shot, and now he's not allowed to be deported. It sounds like a Democrat at play, right? Hat tip to the statement from the lawyer in the case. Regardless of whether or not someone has a criminal history, it is not lawful. It is not okay to shoot a father in the afternoon with his son in the back seat. This is not how we resolve legal disputes in this country. We resolve them in buildings like these, in the courtrooms. That, according to Harold Solis, the lawyer representing Belgal. It almost seems like, and I'm curious on your thoughts here, you can send me a message at our website at HoosierReason.com. It almost seems like that we have completely reversed the roles of what we're supposed to hold responsible in society, right? We have the Democrats that are out there.

0: are screaming. We have progressives that are still protesting, by the way, this weekend. That's leading to, you know, riots in the streets and everything else because Democrats feel this is their next opportunity for them to take advantage of the situation, never let a crisis go to waste, and they can just go and raise havoc and probably break into a Starbucks and get a free latte and be like, I'm saving the immigrant. Like, that's probably where their mind is right now. But we're not holding the right people responsible. Should we hold ICE and Immigration and Customs Enforcement along with any law enforcement responsible for their actions? Yeah, we should. And if they do something wrong, we're going to hold them accountable. If they're also in a situation to where they have to make a life or death moment situation, decision, I'm not going to be as harsh on them for that because no one else has been in that situation to know how they would actually respond. Why isn't the same people that are wanting to hold ICE accountable for this issue holding the dad, this Belgal, accountable for doing the crime that he's committed by having his son with him at the time, putting his son in jeopardy? I would say, hey, you're probably not the best father if you're sitting there driving around with your kid, running from law enforcement with your kid in the back of the vehicle, putting yourselves in danger and then doing what you've done in the past as well. Probably not the best role model for the child and probably not the best father in general. Why aren't we having those conversations? Look, if we're going to be fair, let's hold everybody accountable to the same level, right? According to the reports of this guy's history, he has suffered an apparent graze just below his left ear where the bullet went through. Let's see. He was a resident originally from the Dominican Republic in his prior arrests, saying that he had attempted to detain Belgal in September, but he fled and decided not to pursue him until this week. Let's see. Oh, here we go. December 2025. Belgal was arrested by the New York Police Department on drug charges, where bail was not eligible. Before then, he received 5 years probation after pleading guilty to a lesser charge in December of 2023 robbery. And then he's also been on the radar by Homeland Security in their investigations for potentially being involved with activity in the Trinitarios gang from the Dominican Republic. Gotcha. So right in line with the operations that Immigration Customs Enforcement said that they've wanted to do, which is get rid of gang members, get rid of drug traffickers, get rid of human traffickers, get rid of murderers and involved people involved in certain cartels and deporting them, which is why crime rates have been down 20% across the nation. But no, no. Now we got a federal judge says that you can't actually deport this guy. Mamdani, by the way, is the mayor of New York City. Zohran Mamdani came out on Friday during a rally and said this.
1: We know that ICE is rotten to its core.
0: Yeah. Yeah.
1: Today's shooting is only further devastating confirmation of what we have long known, which is that ICE operates with impunity, that they sow chaos and terror across our country, that they have killed far more of our neighbors than they could ever have claimed to save.
0: Okay, really? So we have, Dave, jump on here for a moment. Let me get this straight. So we're getting cartel and gang members who have killed thousands upon thousands upon thousands of people by fentanyl, by human trafficking, child trafficking, drug trafficking, arms trafficking. We're getting those people off the streets. But because of, what, five people that they've shot and killed during immigration raids, either from the people they're trying to capture or by protesters that got in their way trying to physically get involved in the operation itself, then ICE is now, according to Zohran Mamdani, the worst organization and is doing more harm to communities than actually getting these bad guys off the street. That led to, by the way, a 20% decrease in violent crime across the nation because of these operations. And Mamdani says, we're the problem, right? That's
2: yes,
0: what we're
2: does.
0: Going up against? Yeah, that's the
2: that's
0: narrative we're going for.
2: That's very interesting. That's kind of like getting the COVID vaccine for this.
0: That's right. Go get a vaccine for it. If, if you just get the vaccine, then all of a sudden crime rates will go down because you're not going to be in your altered state of mind by being like a clean individual without any type of vaccine coursing through your body. Just go get the vaccine. Everything will solve itself. Crazy, man. Lots more coming up. Stay here for The Voice Reason.
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3: 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It's your Patriot on the Prairie. This is the Voice of Reason with Andy Hoosier.
0: Yeah, your Patriot on the Prairie. What's up? 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And let's together bring in the golden age of America. No matter what, Zohran Mamdani or Abdul El-Sayed or Alexandria Ocasio-Cortez, our favorite person here on this program.
8: I am told this is a garbage disposal.
0: No, I mean, look, socialist nations don't have garbage disposal. So no wonder why you wouldn't know what that is, right? Because you don't live in a first world country where you can actually enjoy capitalism and the great inventions that we're able to create in the private sector. By the way, Zohran Mamdani, after the attack on ICE, that we're literally the worst organization on the face of the earth, and they do way more harm than actually getting bad people off the streets and illegal migrants that have committed crimes and gang members and cartel members and fill in the blank. All these terrible things that have happened. ICE is the bad people. After that, Mark Wayne Mullen, our new ICE director with Homeland Security and the Department of Homeland Security, made a response on Friday after that and said this.
14: When I said help us, my words that came back to me were, well, right now we need to put a pause on enforcement. No, we're not putting a pause on enforcement. I'm sorry, we're not. In fact, I'm not sorry. Our job is to enforce the nation's laws and go after the worst of the worst, and our men and women do a dang good job at it every single day, and we will not stop doing our job. When the mayor uses language like he used last night, yet he's silent when his own officer gets stabbed. By the way, those two individuals from the Dominican Republic too, just to make the connection. He's silent on that, but yet he throws a, as I would say in Oklahoma, a ringtail fit about this criminal. It's hypocrisy. It's not actually truthful. It's all about show and tell. It's political theater.
0: It is political theater. So let's take it to the next level then. Speculate for just a moment. The elections that we have for the midterms, and I've said this over and over again, I'm going to continue to say it. Everything that's been said, everything that's been done by politicians, by law enforcement, by whoever, everything that's been done for about the past, I don't know, 4 to 6 months, between committee hearings to legislation to what's been said on the campaign trail to even rhetoric like this with Zohran Mamdani out there screaming into a microphone, acting like he's not the mayor of New York City, the largest city in the face of the earth and in the nation here. But he still thinks he's some kind of activist on the streets where he can just say whatever the heck he wants to. How does that reflect into the midterm season? And is that the policy of the Democrats that openly continue to say we want to abolish ICE? We want to get rid of law enforcement agencies altogether. This is the same people that said they wanted to defund law enforcement and defund police just a few years ago, and openly saying that your law enforcement trying to keep bad guys off the street, you are actually worse than the criminals themselves. Tell me how that resonates on the campaign trail. And even for Democrats who just blindly go along with Democrat values and Democrat policy, how does that resonate for the Democrat voter in general? I'm curious. Because I don't know that it actually does. I think it actually hurts them more than it actually helps them. Speaking of bad Democrat policy, we're going to talk about some of that when we come back around the corner. The state of California, with their reparations task force, they're looking at ways to try and study reparations to give to minority communities across the state of California. We'll do that when we come back around the corner with Dan Perkins. Stay here for The Voice of Reason.
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15: Officials in Saudi Arabia say the main airport in Riyadh has been hit by a second missile attack in 2 days. A Saudi military spokesman said a projectile hit King Khalid International Airport today, starting a fire and causing injuries. President Trump said Saturday the United States is considering its response after a strike on the same airport killed 13 people, including one American, and injured more than 300 others. The CDC is releasing data showing that U.S. measles cases have surpassed 4,000 this year. As of Friday, there were 4,080 confirmed measles cases across 47 states and the District of Columbia. The CDC says more than 1,100 of those infections, or 25% of the total, have been in Pennsylvania. South Carolina is next with 670 cases. Kelly Clarkson is calling out a Brooklyn store after saying she was treated like she couldn't afford what she wanted to buy. Clarkson compared the experience at Art of Play to the famous shopping scene in Pretty Woman, saying the store lost out on a huge sale. The store says it hopes to clear things up with the singer. I'm Rob Martier.
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17: Skies will be partly cloudy this Sunday night over the Denver metro area with overnight low temperatures in the middle 50s. For your Monday, Columbus Day, sunny skies with high temperatures topping out around 80 degrees, mostly clear Monday night, lows in the middle 50s. For Tuesday, sunny with afternoon showers possible, highs around 75, lows down to 50. Wednesday and Thursday, we're looking at early sunshine with afternoon showers each day, highs in the middle to upper 60s. I'm meteorologist Patrice Sutter.
18: Current temperature
19: 81 degrees.
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21: 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You've got to say inflation is at 3.4%. Gas prices are coming down because we've won in Iran the battle of the Strait of Hormuz. Just remind people the border was open. Millions of people coming across, vanishing into the interior. It's absolutely closed tight now. Talk, talk, talk.
20: The Hugh Hewitt Show. Afternoons at 1. Right before Larry Elder at 4. On News Talk 710 KNUS.
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0: 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Com. As we talk about the midterm season, elections, candidates, campaign trail, rhetoric that we're hearing on the campaign trail, I want to go into a kind of an understanding of where all this comes from and why we're hearing the same kind of rhetoric from Democrats that we've, well, really always heard. We've never really heard anything new from them at all, but it's really because of their roots and what the Democrat Party looks like with their uprising as a party here in the nation. That's where I want to go to with our next guest on the program as we go to our...
1: Let's go to the Red State Spirits Hotline.
0: That's right. Doing a bit of a history lesson here on the program today and with some of the policy that we've been talking about in like states of California and other places around the country where they are absolutely insane. But it makes sense when you understand the history of the party. Really happy to have on. He is an author. He's a podcast host and he's a historian. His latest book, The Democrat Murder of America, is available for you now. Really happy to have on Mr. Dan Perkins. Dan, how are you, my friend?
2: I'm fine. Thank you so much for having me.
0: Yeah, it's really great to have you on. I saw a story this week and I had to chuckle, and we've talked about it on the program throughout this week, of some new policy coming out of California, which I always scratch my head a little bit from what happens in California. And while they try to play off that they're moderate, that they're middle of the road, that they're representing everybody, they have some pretty fascinating policies there, including their new reparations task force in the state of California. More particularly now, they've come out with what they're calling the Truth and Disclosure Act, with major companies that have a gross annual income of over $100 million that operate in California needing to do essentially an audit to see if they've ever profited off of slavery. Dan, I don't even know how something like that works.
2: Well, in addition to, you're absolutely right what you said there, but in addition to the corporations, employees within the corporations, if they ever had slaves or participated in slavery, that has to be disclosed too. So it's not only just the businesses, it's the people who were employed in the businesses that are there. But it's, I've done a ton of interview this week on what you're talking about. And people are interested because the book that we have, The Democratic Murder of America, is a history book. It's not a nonfiction. It's a fact book that starts in 1828. And it's the history of violence in the Democratic Party since it was founded in 1828. And slavery is the first part of the book. And what we don't understand, a lot of people don't understand, is that the South were very, very, very much in favor of slavery. And we had the problem with the Civil War because the Democrats wanted to expand slavery out of where we were in the original colonies in the states. They wanted to move it west because they had overburdened the cropland to the point that the yields were continuing to decline because they weren't very good stewards with the land. And so they needed virgin land in order to get their capacity back up.
0: Sure.
2: But they didn't, they were basically a party of violence. And when we had the Civil War, they chose to leave the country in order to try and protect slavery, because slavery was the basis of the economic ability of the South. And so, they had a lot of crops, but their two principal cash crops were, cotton and tobacco.
0: Sure.
2: And as a result, they were the largest grower of cotton in the world and tobacco, and they had a thriving export business with Europe, including England. And they felt that if we got into an internal war, a civil war, that they wouldn't be able to ship tobacco and cotton. And that's exactly what happened. So they tried to win the Civil War, but they didn't. They were outmanned, outgunned, and outpersonneled. But part of the punishment for secession was that if you were an officer in the military or an elected official in the seceded states, you couldn't run for office. And so they had to do something to try and stop the freedoms that were being passed under amendments to the Constitution, 13th, 14th, 15th, and 16th. And they were saying, hey, We've got to do some things to stop this. We can't let the black man get free and let him vote Republican. So they started the Ku Klux Klan, and they started the Jim Crow laws. And all of these things were designed specifically to put the slave under pressure after Jim Crow was passed. And Jim Crow was in effect in our country until 1950, if you can imagine that. What happened was, in order to try and keep control of the freed slaves, they created these Jim Crow laws and allowed them to intimidate and kill. In fact, there's an organization that has traced the number of people that were killed by these bureaucrats from the South who were anti the government and Republicans. That 4,000 black men, 4,000 black men were murdered during the time of Jim Crow. But what most people don't know, and this is typical for the book, is that at the same time, the abolitionists of the North were sending young white Christian Republicans to move into the South to try and help make sure that the blacks got the freedom they wanted. And they killed 4,000 black men, but they killed over 1,200 white Republican Christians.
0: Wow. Yeah, that's really interesting, Dan. Let's talk about it, because it's a great history, and I think it's a history of the party that we're not aware of, that a lot of people don't know, especially from the other side when they try to deflect from that and just look the other way when they hear this type of information. So here's the question then, Dan, is when did the big flip happen? We always hear about how, yeah, they were back in the day, but then that's the current Republicans of today's age, and there was this big flip that happened. When did that actually happen? Because we really kind of know it didn't, but for them, when they try to make that argument, what's their claim of when this major flip happened in society?
2: Well, the black people voted Republican for the first 100 years after slavery.
0: Yeah.
2: And but the Democrats never gave up, and they continued to press and continued to press. And the split from Republicans to Democrats came as a result of World War II. We had a horrendous recession, depression, and when Franklin Roosevelt ran for president, he said, I want to have a chicken in every pot. Yeah. He wanted to be able to make sure that they could deal with the depression, and that they created all kinds of things, programs to put people back to work in order to make money. And what happened was, and it goes back to this proverb. Some people say it's a Chinese proverb. Some people say it's an author came up with it. But the concept is basically this. If you give a man a fish, he can feed himself for a day.
0: That's right.
2: If you teach a man to fish, he can feed himself for the rest of his life.
0: That's right.
2: The Democrats were in the single fish business. The Democrats knew that if they could get the black people hooked on the cocaine of being fed by all the government programs, they would begin to erode their desire to want to be totally free, and they wanted to be taken care of. And so this movement grew dramatically, and what happened is it caused a split within the black community, and we had more and more people, because FDR was giving money and jobs and medical care and all kinds of things to the blacks to convince them that they needed to turn over and leave the Republican Party and go and become part of the Democratic Party. They were saying that the Democratic Party was their party.
0: Yeah.
2: And the reality was, the Democrats don't care about voters. They only care about two things: money and control.
0: That's it.
2: And time again, we look down through the history that's in this book, we see where the idea of control and money drove the leadership of the Democratic Party. You know, the Democrats talk about white supremacists, as I'm sure you've heard a thousand times.
0: Oh yeah.
2: Did you know that when the Democrats, after the Civil War, when they were trying to get control of the black community, the Democrats called themselves white racists?
0: Yeah.
2: Oh, because what they were And so here they are, the Democrats today are saying that that people who are against what they are racist, white racist.
0: Well, they've loved to throw these terms around for a long time because you're right. They just make crap up as they go, and then they try to demonize anybody else that they want. But you're right. They're very good with the PR movement to try and make Republicans look really bad and then try and use all these words to try and go after them and say some flip happened when they're the ones that had the fish for a day mindset, bought the population back. And now that we're trying to pull them away again and give them freedom all over again. Dan, let's bring it back to the current again with this reparations plan out of California. I could be wrong. Correct me if I'm wrong. You're the historian here, but I know that California became a state around the Civil War time. I wasn't aware that they were a slave state. I thought they came in as a free state.
2: You're absolutely right. That's a great observation. And while this happened after we brought the book out, alluded to in the book, and what you have is, did you ever see a magician do a trick where he put a scarf over something and you could see the outline out of it, but you couldn't actually see what was underneath, and then he pulled the cape up and everything was gone?
0: That's what
2: the Democrats are doing today. This whole California reparations is cover for democratic socialism and communism.
0: Yeah, well, it makes a lot of sense, and that's why we're seeing more of that rise within the party publicly now, which is kind of insane. Dan, hang on the line. Got to take a break here. It is the Voice of Reason for your weekend edition. Stay here.
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0: Yeah, welcome back to it. We got a few minutes left as we're wrapping things up for this hour of your weekend edition of the program. 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All right, we're hanging out with Dan Perkins right now. He is a historian, author, and podcast host. His latest book, The Democrat Murder of America, as we do a deep dive into the history of the Democrat Party. As we understand the history of them, Dan, let's bring it to what we're seeing today in the midterm season, the rise of the Democratic Socialists of America, this rise of the progressive centralized idea, like you said, the business of a fish for a day, because they do a very good job of that, of keeping everyone on social programs, and they continue to try and grow these social programs. Is this something that's always been lingering within the party, or do you think it's been rising more so now in modern times than it has more so in the past?
2: Well, to answer your question, first and foremost, it's been there from the beginning. Hmm. The Democrats were the agricultural community. They had their plantations. They were making fortunes in growing cotton and tobacco, and they used slave labor in order to reduce their cost and increase their profits. They have always been about themselves. They've never been about the voters from the very beginning. And even though they say they're about helping people, they don't want to help people. You know, I don't want to put you on the spot. I just want to ask a question that I've been asking a lot of people. Do you remember the name of the woman who was killed in Minneapolis?
0: From ICE? No, I don't, right offhand. I don't remember her name. Okay. It was Good. Was it something Good, I think?
2: Yes. Yeah. Renee Good.
0: That's right.
2: Good.
0: That's right. Yes.
2: Right. But my point is, the history of the Democratic Party is they use people for as long as they're working in their favor. The moment they're no longer useful to the Democratic Party, they throw them away.
0: Yeah.
2: And that's happened from the very beginning. And so if you look at...
0: The ends justify the means.
2: If you look at... Pardon me?
0: The ends justify the means. That's their entire motto, it seems like.
2: Exactly. And it's hard for people to realize that that the Democratic Party is not about voters or American citizens. The Democratic Party is about getting the most money and the greatest amount of control that they can, because ultimately they want to get rid of our form of government. And I've been out on a limb here, because I came out in early 2026 and I said, I do not believe with the advent of communist socialists that the American people will turn away from capitalism and move to socialism and vote for the kinds of things that they want to do. And I still believe that today. And I think the Democrats are going to wake up on that Wednesday morning and realize they didn't get control of the House or the Senate, and they actually lost seats. And I think there's going to be a bloodbath. And I think we're going to see the Democratic far left go after the mainline people for their lack of support, and it's going to be violent.
0: Well, it would make a lot of sense. They've already gotten violent when Trump got in just a year and a half ago, because to them, again, like you said, we're not individuals. We're not human beings. We are a collective, which is why they look at things in class warfare. They look at things through the identity politics lens, because you're just a number and you're part of the collective, and the ends justify the means. And that's why the majority of Democrats now in polls show that they find political violence justified against someone that they politically disagree with, which is insane. But like you said, it's nothing new compared to the history of their party. What a fascinating time, and we need to be aware of all this, which is why you need the book, The Democrat Murder of America. You can find it on their website, murderofamerica.com, also on Amazon as well. Dan, we appreciate it very much, my friend. Got to get you back on and do it again soon.
2: I would appreciate that. Thank you so much for having me. It was a pleasure.
0: Yeah, likewise. Dan Perkins, The Democrat Murder of America. Go find the book on their website and, of course, on Amazon and any other places that you find your books. Get it today. Interesting conversation, and it really does bring home the idea, kind of the light bulb moment, I think, for many individuals hearing the history of this, of like, oh, that's why they don't see us as an individual. They see us as the collective. They see us as the box that they want to put us in. You don't have any original thoughts as a human being. You have thoughts that based on the collectivism of what they want you to be. I'm not an individual, and that's why we need to stop that mindset going through our nation. Back at it again before you know it. We'll see you on the radio soon. Bye.
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17: Trump is facing bipartisan backlash over a deal allowing Russian diesel into the United States and global markets. Trump says Russia will immediately release 300,000 tons of diesel to ease a global shortage, with more shipments to follow. Ukrainian President Volodymyr Zelensky called the agreement a birthday gift to Vladimir Putin. Zelensky joined ABC's This Week.
18: It gives Putin money, and he spends money only on this war. Kill us. Kill our children.
17: The criticism came before Trump announced an energy ceasefire aimed at stopping Russian and Ukrainian attacks on each other's energy infrastructure. Officials in Saudi Arabia say the main airport in Riyadh has been hit by a second missile attack in 2 days. Lisa Carton reports.
19: A Saudi military spokesman said a projectile hit King Khalid International Airport today, starting a fire and causing injuries. President Trump said the U.S. is considering its response after a strike on the same airport killed 13 people, including one American, and injured more than 300 others. Houthi rebels in Yemen claim responsibility for a series of recent attacks on Saudi Arabia. I'm Lisa Carton.
17: The CDC is releasing data showing that United States measles cases have surpassed 4,000 this year. As of Friday, there were 4,080 confirmed measles cases across 47 states and the District of Columbia. The CDC says more than 1,100 of those infections, or 25% of the total, have been in Pennsylvania. Chase Briscoe is coming home with another victory in the NASCAR Cup Series postseason. The driver of the number 19 car took home the checkered flag in the Bank of America 400 from Charlotte Motor Speedway. Christopher Bell, Ryan Blaney, Josh Berry, and Denny Hamlin rounded out the top five finishers. Kyle Larson, Denny Hamlin, Christopher Bell, Chase Briscoe, and Ryan Blaney are the top five in the standings as the chase continues next Sunday at Phoenix Raceway. I'm Rob Martier.
24: Denver weather.
21: Skies will be partly cloudy this Sunday night over the Denver metro area, with overnight low temperatures in the middle 50s. For your Monday, Columbus Day, sunny skies with high temperatures topping out around 80 degrees, mostly clear Monday night, lows in the middle 50s. For Tuesday, sunny with afternoon showers possible, highs around 75, lows down to 50. Wednesday and Thursday, we're looking at early sunshine with afternoon showers each day, highs in the middle to upper 60s. I'm meteorologist Patrice Sutter.
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25: 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Degrees.
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26: 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That's what the Iranian currency is worth versus an American dollar.
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0: Oh, yes, it is. What is up, my friends? Welcome into it. It is your weekend edition of the Voice of Reason. My name is Andy Hoosier. Hey, great to have you along for the ride, whatever you're doing this weekend, going through your holiday, almost pre-holiday celebrations. And I say that because we are on the brink of the trifecta of holiday season, Halloween just a couple weeks away, and that just leads right into the Thanksgiving and the Christmas and the New Year's and everything else beyond that. We hit the reset button and do it all over again for 2027. Hard to believe how quick this year has gone. I broke my cardinal rule, Dave. Great producer down in Dallas, Dave, down there. What is up? Trumpy Bear, my executive producer in studio. And of course, my green-headed alien intern sitting behind me here in the studio, observing the world as we know it and maybe giving us some insight from beyond our own realm. But Dave, I broke my cardinal rule before we came on air. You know what that is?
7: Oh boy. Yes. I know what You did it.
0: I did it. So, and I never do it. So it's a rule for me, even when I'm in the studio during the weekdays, I never eat food before I come on the air, because then, you know, if something gets stuck in your throat and you can't talk and you're sitting there trying to clear your throat. I never eat before I flip on a microphone, like at least an hour, 45 minutes before I eat or before I go on the air, I don't eat anything at all. Just because that's a rule for me. I like to make sure that I'm, you know, prepared and I can actually speak and not be stuttering all over the place while I'm on the microphone. But I broke that rule. Before we came on here, right at the top of the hour, I walked upstairs out of the Hoosier Media Network studios, the bunker that we're in, and I walked upstairs and Mrs. Voice of Reason, it just smells like fall. It smells like holiday. She's already baking a whole bunch of goods and she's making cookies. And you and I talked about this off the air. Show of hands for all the listeners out there. How many people have had banana cookies? Because so I got to be honest. Yeah, they're so yummy. Not very many people know about banana cookies. So I know. If you don't know what they are, they're essentially like banana bread, but in cookie form, and maybe like a little bit more cinnamony than banana bread. But they're by far my favorite cookies on the face of the earth. My grandmother, who rest her soul, she just passed away a few years ago. I was very close with my grandparents. She passed away just a year or two ago. And growing up as a kid, that was my favorite sweet. Now, I'm not a sweets person. I don't eat a lot of ice cream. I don't eat a lot of cookies. I don't eat a lot of chips. I don't eat a lot of cake. I'm going to start getting the messages, so I might as well just say it. My birthday's coming up this coming week on Tuesday the 13th. So, but I'm going to be out of town because I'm traveling with our state Republican Party for a statewide bus tour, 22 stops in 6 days. We leave on Monday night. So I won't be home actually on my birthday. So Mrs. Voice of Reason, Little Voice of Reason, wanted to celebrate this weekend. So we're going to after I get off the air later on this weekend. And they're upstairs. She said, what do you want for your birthday? And I said, well, I don't want cake. I never eat cake. I don't want it because it's going to go to waste. So it's just going to sit there and I'm just not going to eat it. She goes, all right, well, what do you want me to stick the candles in? I said, I don't know. Make some banana cookies. And that's what she's doing. So I had one right before we came on the air. And it was, I'm telling you, Dave, it was muy bueno. It was pretty fantastic.
7: That is so awesome. Now, just don't break the rule of drinking something carbonated before you go on the air.
0: Well, there's that.
7: You may have a problem.
0: We may have another problem. I have my energy drink sitting here. I have not taken a swig of that yet, so I think we're going to be okay. All right, welcome into the show. Great to have you. Broadcasting again out of the heart of the nation in Wichita, Kansas, but with so many great radio affiliates across the nation doing our thing.
2: We'll do it live!
0: Like we do every single weekend here on the show, and we have plenty to cover for sure. Bottom of the hour, Scott McKay will be on the show. He is a contributor to the American Spectator, and he is the author of the new book, The Necessary Men. We are going to speculate on what it looks like if the nation of Cuba actually eradicates their communism in their land.
2: Say what?
0: I know.

0: 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We're often quick to say, if there's anything I can do, just let me know. 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
1: There was a lot of debates that went on throughout this past week, and I want to go up to the state of Michigan for just a moment, our great affiliate up in the Detroit area with our Salem partners. But Abdul El-Sayed and Mike Rogers, the Republican candidate for the U.S. Senate, they squared off this past week, and it was a very interesting debate, to say the least. Now, of course, there was the bickering and the mudslinging, but at the same time, there was a little bit of some substance that leaked out on what the platform and the vision is for none other than the man himself, Abdul El-Sayed. First and foremost, apparently now we know where they live or where they have residency, right? Because there was that part of the debate.
2: His home is Egypt. This is all starting my home.
3: We are going to move along. We can continue this conversation in the second half.
2: He doesn't own a home in Florida. He took it off the market.
4: He owns a home in the United Arab Emirates.
3: We're done.
4: Emirates.
3: Staying in the Middle East. Congressman Rogers,
4: you pledged.
1: I know. All right. So a little hard to hear, but they were going back and forth. He was like, wait a second. Abdul, this is Mike Rogers. Abdul is a resident of Egypt. And then Abdul's like, well, you have a house in Florida. And Rogers is like, well, you have a house in the United Arab Emirates. At least I'm in the country. You're all over the place around the world. So, of course, the bickering. Does that matter at the end of the day for voters? I don't really think it does. I live here in Kansas. We have a really hotly contested Senate race here as well with U.S. Senator Roger Marshall. Great Republicans, done a great job. And our Democrat challenger, Adam Hamilton. I'm sure you've heard that one on the nationwide front as well. Fox News has covered it. Sean Hannity's talked quite a bit about that race, where Adam Hamilton is the pastor, priest, whatever you do for the Methodist Church, the largest Methodist church in the country and right out of the Kansas City area. And by the way, if we want to play tit for tat that way, he owns like three homes on the Missouri side of the line. So he's not even technically, if you want to claim that, not even much of an influence here on the Kansas side of the aisle, but he's running for Senate here in Kansas. Does that bother me? I don't really care. That's not a big deal. I want to know what his ideas are. His ideas, as a pastor, by the way, or a priest or whatever, is saying that we need to repent to God for eating meat, right? Because that's really bad for the environment. Now, correct me if I'm wrong, Dave, you can help me here. I don't know how you can say that you represent the state of Kansas or could represent the state of Kansas that's very large in the agricultural industry, has a lot of beef producers and ranchers out there with beef and cattle herds, and then say, I'm going to represent you fairly, but you shouldn't eat meat because it's bad for the environment, even to the point of you needing to repent to God for consuming meat because it's really bad and Jesus doesn't want you to do so or something. I don't really know. But those are the types of things that we're up against. I would rather hear that type of policy of where he's going to stand on issues other than what we're hearing, which is he's claiming Roger Marshall voted against releasing Epstein files and we're claiming that Adam Hamilton overlooked some type of sexual allegation in his church. It's a whole bunch of mudslinging. I know that's the stuff you don't like to hear. It's stupid. So let's talk policy. Abdul El-Sayed on the debate stage, in between trying to go after Mike Rogers for just saying he's a puppet of Donald Trump, ended up saying this when they talked about the healthcare issue.
3: Dr. El-Sayed, you have said additional private coverage would become redundant. In your plan, could families keep their private health care? Yes or no? You have 60 seconds.
2: Yes, absolutely, Rick. If families want to keep their private health insurance, that's fine by me. But for too many people, if you lose a job,
1: Wait, hold on. Before we go any further, that seems vaguely familiar. Did we just have deja vu in 2026? I think we had deja vu because I seem to remember those almost exact same words. Remember with the passage all the way back in the early 2000s, Barack Obama was up on there as president of the United States, made the big announcement of the American Healthcare Act, also known AKA as Obamacare. And remember the rhetoric at that time? If you want to keep your plan, you can keep your plan. If you want to keep your health insurance, you can keep your health insurance. If you want to keep your doctor, you can keep your doctor. Because the argument from Democrats is that we're not actually going after the private sector. We're just giving a public option. So therefore, you can choose which one you want. And for anybody with a reasonable sense of common sense over the past 20 years since that's been implemented, you can see how well that's actually worked. For anybody who has private insurance and had private insurance 20 years ago prior to Obamacare, you've seen the difference. Anybody who's gone to a family physician for the past

0: 20 years now compared to what it was like 20 years ago. You know where those family physicians went. They closed doors. You now know if you have a business that's run for the past 20 years, you know the difference in your healthcare costs as a business trying to cover your employees between now and what it was like 20 plus years ago before the American Healthcare Act. So when Barack Obama and the Democrats say, if you want to keep your plan, you can keep your plan. If you want to keep your doctor, you can keep your doctor. You know that that's a big fat lie. Because while they say on the rhetoric on the campaign trail is that it's not going to destroy the private industry, we're just giving other options. You know that's not the case because they don't have to look for margins. They don't have to look for profit. They don't have to look at ways to keep the doors open. They're just going to subsidize it with more of your taxpayer money, blame evil rich people for not getting on board with the same plan and not paying all the taxes that they want them to pay. And therefore, they're going to say, we just have to subsidize more of it and raise your taxes over and over and over again. But what really happened was that those family doctors, those family physicians, they went to the wayside. That's why now we have all the hospitals that are centralized into these mega hospitals, even in rural communities. And now we're like, there's not enough customers to keep the doors open. We need Medicaid expansion because we didn't break it up to allow the family physicians to stay in business with the small clinic. We centralized everything into massive hospitals in these rural communities. And we wonder why there's a crisis. If you have your health insurance that tripled, your premiums that tripled, your deductibles that doubled and tripled over the past couple decades, then you know what Obamacare actually did because they didn't shut them down forcefully. They just gave an option that drove them out of business. So same rhetoric, different person, different time era, different generation, but it sounds really good, right?
1: Dr. El-Sayed, you have said additional private coverage would become redundant. In your plan, could families keep their private health care? Yes or no? You have 60 seconds.
2: Yes, absolutely, Rick. If families want to keep their private health insurance, that's fine by me. But for too many people, if you lose a job, if you lose your job, if you turn 26, you get married, get divorced, turn 65, all ways that you can lose your health care in America. That is exactly what this guy has signed on to. He voted against the ACA, for God's sake. I want to guarantee every single person in this country, cradle to grave, coverage without premiums, copays, deductibles, that doesn't have a network, that does not pay a corporate CEO tens of millions of dollars a year, that allows you to have the security of knowing you're not going to be one of the millions of people in this country who fall into medical debt to the tune of $225 billion. Contrast that with him. He wants you to have to pay $50 to see a doctor. He wants to continue to be Big Pharma's champion. He called himself Big Pharma's champion, took more money from the pharmaceutical industry than any member of Congress, more than any member of Congress in the Michigan delegation. This is a guy who wants to do service for the corporations. Of course, he's going to stand up for them.
0: Of course, he's going to stand up for the evil corporations, the evil Big Pharma, which Big Pharma is a problem. I don't know how much money Big Pharma's actually been giving him because he voted with the Trump administration to cap some of the profits and to cap some of the prices of pharmaceuticals for individuals and saying that you have to charge the same as you do other places around the world. So I'm not sure Big Pharma's really on board with that. The conservatives did that. The Republicans did that, not Democrats. But we'll break some more of that down when we come back around the corner. It's insane. Just recycling the same ideas with a brand new generation, thinking it's going to work out and be a good idea. Good luck with that. See how well that works out for you. Lots more coming up. Stay here.
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0: 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Appreciate you joining us here for another weekend. By the way, if you missed any part of the show, if you want to hear anything back again, we have this program. We also have our one-hour weekday program that is growing like a weed, by the way. 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Dave, that's where you're at, down in the headquarters of SRN in Dallas, and that's how we syndicate this program for the weekend show. But our one-hour weekday show will now also be partnered with Salem. It has previously been with the Talk Media Network, another great company. We love them to death. Appreciate them very much. But thank you. Yeah, it's been great to work with, and we just are shifting everything. So everything in a one centralized location with the Salem Media Network. I'm really excited to work with you guys very much for that. If you want to find more of the show, though, you can with our podcast. Just type in the full name of the show on any of your favorite podcasting sites, The Voice of Reason with Andy Hoosier. 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If you're curious about Kansas politics, that we upload all of that on our podcast. It has been growing like a weed, man. We've grown like 300-400% on daily downloads in the past month or so, which is really cool. So thank you for that. You can find it again, any of your favorite podcasting sites at The Voice of Reason with Andy Hoosier. And that way you can listen to us anytime you want to. We are here for you. Why? Because we are trying to cram that 10 pounds reason into that 5 pound bag. We're trying to rebrand the millennial generation one radio listener at a time. So as you do that, we appreciate it. Go check us out here with The Voice of Reason. All right, let's, these debates are insane. Abdul El-Sayed, the same garbage, just a different person. But I got to give him credit, a little bit of credit here. Democrats have done well with at least some candidates that are the young, the hip, the ones that have messaging. Now, their messaging's garbage. The socialist movement's garbage, but at least they sound or they pretend to sound like they're really, really smart. I've listened to these conferences, you know, the Democratic Socialists of America that have had their conventions, and they say a lot of word salads that don't really mean anything. But if they say things because they have a college education, which doesn't really matter or mean much anymore anyways, but if they say really fancy words and they make themselves sound really smart, like,
8: totally, Cuba's not a communist nation, but it is, but it's the most amazing place because of whatever.
0: And they try to say these words, or they try to describe how the different genders outside of the two gender, biological genders, are somehow normal things and how we just need to accept them. It's garbage, but it sounds really fancy. Abdul El-Sayed is a great presenter. He is a great communicator. To be honest, Mike Rogers, the Republican candidate, not the best communicator. He's a Republican. We want to see him in there because we don't want Abdul El-Sayed as a DSA candidate to be in. Although that is questionable now, too, because apparently someone has left Abdul's campaign and has now said that he is just piggybacking on their movement, but not really a socialist. So that's kind of interesting. You can break that one down how you want to. At the same time, let's go up to Maine for a second. Susan Collins also having her debate recently with the Democrat challenger and going after him. But, you know, then you kind of compare the two on how they sound.
14: In your more than 20 years in the legislature, more than one third of your bills were unanimously rejected in committee. Roy, you've served in Augusta for more than 20 years. When you ran for governor this year, you said that one of the main reasons you were running is even though you were Senate president, it was frustrating to try to get bills passed. You said that Governor Mills vetoed 40 of your bills and that Governor LePage vetoed 60 of them. But your trouble in getting bills passed goes far beyond that.
0: Look, I mean, look, at least she can hold a coherent sentence, right? Unlike Mitch McConnell that we have going on. Can we get some fresh blood? And I know we have some. J.D. Vance is a rock star, by the way, with a 95% approval rating of Republicans right now. Marco Rubio is a rock star. Donald Trump, still a rock star, even though he is up there. He can at least hold a train of thought. I'm glad that we at least have some people, but, you know, we need some fresh faces up there. We need to kind of change up the things a little bit, and Democrats have been good at doing that for the next generation. They're just doing it with a bunch of crazy people. We need to do the same thing, but with non-crazy people and actually having people that can hold a coherent conversation and, by the way, can think off the top of their head. So, work in progress, but, you know, I still think Susan Collins is going to be able to win the state of Maine. Hopefully Mike Rogers can win the state of Michigan, and let's make sure to keep James Tallarico out of Texas. 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Become the next Hoosierholic today.
15: President Trump is facing bipartisan backlash over a deal allowing Russian diesel into the United States and global markets. Trump says Russia will immediately release 300,000 tons of diesel to ease a global shortage, with more shipments to follow. The criticism came before Trump announced an energy ceasefire aimed at stopping Russian and Ukrainian attacks on each other's energy infrastructure. The CDC is releasing data showing that United States measles cases have surpassed 4,000 this year. As of Friday, there were 4,080 confirmed measles cases across 47 states and the District of Columbia. The CDC says more than 1,100 of those infections, or 25% of the total, have been in Pennsylvania. Chase Briscoe is coming home with another victory in the NASCAR Cup Series postseason. The driver of the number 19 car took home the checkered flag in the Bank of America 400 from Charlotte Motor Speedway. Christopher Bell, Ryan Blaney, Josh Berry, and Denny Hamlin rounded out the top five finishers. I'm Rob Martier.
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17: Skies will be partly cloudy this Sunday night over the Denver metro area, with overnight low temperatures in the middle 50s. For your Monday, Columbus Day, sunny skies with high temperatures topping out around 80 degrees, mostly clear Monday night, lows in the middle 50s. For Tuesday, sunny with afternoon showers possible, highs around 75, lows down to 50. Wednesday and Thursday, we're looking at early sunshine with afternoon showers each day, highs in the middle to upper 60s. I'm meteorologist Patrice Sutter.
18: Current temperature
19: 73 degrees.
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0: Welcome back into the program. Moving through your weekend edition of the show, man. It flies right on by. There is so much to cover, so much to talk about. And with our next guest on the program, it's going to tie everything in with what we've been covering here on the show for sure. The rise of the Democratic Socialists of America. Is there a connection between that and some of the other global events or even right here in our very own hemisphere? I want to talk about that also with the ongoing push from the Trump administration on foreign policy and what's going on with the declaration of war against communism within our hemisphere. Are we getting any better with that, especially with the nation of Cuba? Let's go there with our next guest on the program.
1: Let's go to the Red State Spirits hotline.
0: That's right. Our friends over at Red State Spirits, go and check them out. Scott McKay, he is a contributing editor to the American Spectator, also with his new book, The Necessary Men, on the line with us today. Scott, how are you?
2: I'm doing great. Thanks for having me on, Andy.
0: Yeah, great to have you on the program here. I've been looking forward to this chat because right now, obviously, there is a push by the Trump administration with their, their peace board that they have. We've also declared war on communism within the Western Hemisphere. And it's about time that we've taken this seriously and really tried to act upon this. But we've been following the news coming out of Cuba right now and the blockades that we've had and cutting them off. And it looks like we're close to seeing the collapse of communism in the nation of Cuba. Scott, is that actually possible? Could we see that?
2: Well, I mean, it should have already happened. And they're at the end of the line over there. I mean, the average Cuban pulls down $16 a month.
0: Wow.
2: I mean, it's just, you know, most of the cities in Cuba, you don't have power for more than like 3 or 4 hours a day. Like, you have power in the mornings. And in certain places in Cuba, like in Havana, for example, people will get up at 4 a.m. to line up outside of an ATM waiting for the power to come on. So the ATM goes online and they can withdraw the $28 the government allows them to withdraw per day.
0: Golly.
2: So that they can like go spend money during the day. And I mean, if you do a Google Earth flyover of Cuba and just drop down in any city in Cuba you want and start looking, you know, street to street, what you will find is here's a house, here's a house, here's a ruin. Mm. When I say ruin, I mean like you can see the bricks on the sidewalk from when the place fell down. Like the whole country, it looks like the place has been through a war, and it hasn't.
0: Right.
2: This is just what happens when people don't really own their, you know, their own stuff and have no ability to get the resources to keep their stuff up. And I mean, like everything falls apart and the Cubans will wait by the beach for things to float up so that they can maybe find a way to use them because they don't have anything.
0: Yeah.
2: The government stores are mostly empty. You can't afford things at the non-government stores. The currency is worthless. They screw their own people unbelievably badly with like the second currency they're using, which is the foreign facing one. Everything about this thing is totally dysfunctional and their population is dropping, not so much because people are dying, but because people are getting the hell out. Cuba had 11 million people 5 years ago. They get 9.5 million now.
0: That's
2: and the
0: wild.
2: Ones that have left are all the 20-somethings and 30-somethings who still have some vitality left to them.
0: But come on now, Scott. According to Hassan Piker and all the interviews that he does, he says that is a beautiful place. It's so amazing there. We need to do more of what like Cuba's doing because they're such an amazing country.
2: Okay, well, and that's actually an important point, right? So Hassan Piker said that after they had put him up in a 5-star resort hotel in Havana, as part of this annual thing that the Cuban communist regime does, which is to bring in American leftists on like a propaganda trip,
0: sure.
2: Right? And this year they had Hassan Piker and they had the Code Pink idiots and they had the DSA people, which, you know, nobody paid attention to the DSA until this year, really. And then you find out from the State Department's report on Cuban communism that came out this summer, they've been controlling the DSA for 67 years. Like the DSA is a Cuban communist plant group.
0: Wow.
2: And they've funded it. They've organized it. So like when all of these people are now taking over the Democrat Party, you look around and you go, wait a minute. So is this the Cuban regime making a last gasp through American politics to try to get a bailout from us? And that sounds a little crazy until you start paying attention to what Cuba has done elsewhere in the in Latin America for the last 67 years.
0: I was not aware of this. That's big news of the fact that if the DSA, which has been lingering around for a while, you know, the socialists have been here for a long time. They always enjoy their thing. But I mean, the fact that if they have been kind of an operation funded and organized by the Cuban communist government, whether it's them, you know, realizing that their days are limited in Cuba, trying to transition to the United States or just wanting more resources, whatever it is. If that's the case, then we have a major serious problem here in the country, don't we?
2: Well, you know, this is the other thing. Go and pay attention to what the DSA wants to do, like the kind of ideology that those guys push.
0: Sure.
2: Which is race. It's race communism. Okay.
0: Sure.
2: That is Castroite communism. Okay. Like that, I mean, that is 100% the ideology that Cuba has been exporting, which is, you know, white European colonizers oppressing brown and black people. Like, that is Cuban communism. That is what the Castros have been pushing, which is weird because the Castros are white guys, but I guess it doesn't really matter. You know, and I mean, they've been at this for a while. Karen Bass, the mayor of Los Angeles, okay, was in the Venceremos Brigades, which was, you know, this program that the Cuban communists did, where they brought American leftists in and gave them ideological training under the cover of, well, they were just volunteers coming to help the Cubans, right? And she's mayor of the second biggest city in the country, and you know, so and then the mayor of the largest city in the country is affiliated with the DSA, which is a Cuban Cuban affiliated group. So, like, they've actually had a lot of success in penetrating the United States. I mean, this is not me talking, this is State Department talking.
0: Right.
2: They basically colonized Venezuela for about 25 years until we sent, you know, troops in to go get Maduro. And when we did, the 30-something people that died in the Maduro raid, most, if not all of them, were Cubans who were there protecting him. And I mean, that's not a secret at this point either. So, you know, they have had a very outsized role all over Latin America in spreading misery through communism in all of these countries. And as the Cuban regime has faltered, and especially since Venezuela has come apart, you start seeing all over Latin America in these elections, the left is, you know, falling off really badly. And the part of the reason is you don't have this external pressure that the Cuban communist regime has been putting on, using Venezuelan oil money as a lever to get this stuff done. And so when that regime finally goes down, unless Cuba becomes then a Chinese colony, which I think would be hard to imagine that we would allow that.
0: Right.
2: But the second other option is that Cuba becomes a narco state, which is more and more prevalent now as it is. But you know, what we're hoping, and what this book, The Necessary Men, I wrote, is kind of a satirical look into what would happen if, you know, the good option took place, which is Western investment going in and making that regime obsolete and irrelevant through just making things work in Cuba.
0: Yeah, which is what Trump has been trying to do. And it makes so much sense with what you're saying here, because Trump sent out a tweet. And I don't know if you remember this a few weeks ago, maybe, I don't know, a month or so ago, where he made it was almost like a cryptic tweet on his Truth Social that said that they've been preparing for a long time for the war against communism. And he just kind of smiled and said, sit back, watch the fireworks happen, pop the popcorn, because we've been preparing for this for a very long time with our war against communism here in the United States. It comes at a time when we have Marco Rubio, Secretary of State, where he's obviously, being Cuban with his descendancy, has a lot of interest in wanting to fix Cuba. And this is where a lot of this started. And we started this war on communism in our Western hemisphere. And we have Christine Noem that's out there battling, you know, around this area. And then we hear about the funding for potential DSA here in the United States. It sounds like they've been aware of this for a while, and they've been preparing for this war, and we're trying to kill it off within our hemisphere through these types of means. And, you know, that's part of the political battle here in the United States.
2: Yeah, well, I wrote this book largely inspired by something Trump said a few months ago, which is, well, maybe we'll have a friendly invasion of Cuba. You know, and the thing of it is, the Cuban regime wants a friendly invasion. What they want is U.S. tax dollars being brought to bear to bail them out. And they want to style this on, you know, us lifting the embargo. But what's never talked about is why the embargo was put in place in the first place. It's not that we're mean to the Cubans or that we were totally anti-communist or anything. It's that when the Castros took power, they stole $9 billion in 1961 money worth of assets. Okay? I mean, interestingly enough, the number one creditor of Cuba's expropriation debt is Office Depot, because they inherited, through, you know, a number of corporate transactions, they inherited the claims of the Cuba Electric Company, which was nationalized, right? And now the power grid in Cuba runs under the Ministry of Mines over there. And it's not worth anything because they've not kept it up and the thing is a disaster. But like Office Depot's owed, it was $320 million or something in, 1961 money and with accrued interest, it's like $8 billion that's owed to Office Depot.
0: Golly, that's insane, man. They're never going to be able to pay that back. No, I mean, this is what communism does. It destroys an economy. Scott, hang on the line. We got so much more I want to talk to you about here. It is Scott McKay. Go check out his book, The Necessary Men. We'll do some more of this when we come back around the corner. Stay here.
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0: Yeah, welcome back into the program. Got a few minutes left, man, as we are cramming as much as we can into this hour as we wrap things up in just a few minutes. 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Go check it out today. All right, we're hanging out with Scott McKay right now, the American Spectator. You can see some of his writings, also his new book, The Necessary Men. Scott, let's move forward to the future a little bit, maybe sooner than we realize here. The potential collapse of Cuba and communism with all these blockades and everything that we're doing right now. Let's say that we can eradicate it. This war on communism in our Western Hemisphere wins, potentially. What does that look like for the nation, and not just the nation of Cuba, but for the United States and our entire hemisphere here?
2: Well, you know, there's some dangers here, and then there's lots of opportunities. The dangers are, so what there is of the Cuban economy, the military owns. Okay. So if the regime, and that's one reason why the regime hasn't fallen, is that these guys have a lot to lose when it does, and they're the ones with the guns. So assumedly, if you're going to turn over the regime in Cuba, you're going to make some communists rich because you've got to buy them out. I mean, other than that, it's sending in the Marines and people get shot, and nobody wants to do that. Okay. Sure. So there's that issue. What happens to, the special forces people in Cuba and like all of these military and intelligence operatives that they had in place in Venezuela, like these guys become free agents? Like, for whom? Is it the narco cartels that end up employing these? Like, there's a lot of danger in this regime falling because there's a whole bunch of bad guys that are all of a sudden going to be off the chain. That having been said, Cuba has this amazing opportunity. You're going to have to build power plants because the Cuban electric system is basically kaput. I mean, to live with the population that Cuba has, to live like Americans, they need something like 12,000 megawatts. To live like Spaniards, they need 6,000. They're making 1,500. Okay. So like, they need power generation in the worst way to turn their economy on.
0: Sure.
2: And you can't really do much with what they have. So that's a massive investment somebody's got to make.
0: And do you think they would?
2: Once you get that stuff up and running.
0: Yeah.
2: I mean, well, think about it this way.
0: Trump makes the great deals. I mean, if he's able to work with some of these utility companies and say, hey, we're going to make these investments in the country, you know, and actually spur the economy and have these energy companies go down there. If Trump's negotiating these deals, it might work.
2: Well, think about it this way. Okay. If the average Cuban pulls down $16 a month, you want to generate, you know, fix the power situation. But if you want to generate the supply chain, node where all the cheap labor manufacturing is done instead of China, it's Cuba.
0: Yeah.
2: Cuba's got the cheapest labor in the hemisphere. So, you know, if you want to make plastic flip flops, all of this, you know, stuff that goes to Walmart from China, you can make it all in Cuba and it's 90 miles away instead of across the Pacific.
0: Sure.
2: So there's a big opportunity there, to, you know, kind of help these guys stand up on their feet and move supply chain stuff away from China. Like, that's a big deal that could be had. And of course, you know, the tourism and everything else. I mean, Americans will come into Cuba,
0: in droves
2: and get beachfront property and, you know, all kinds of great stuff. Yeah, the cigar industry would probably come back. Sugar and rum would come back. Cuba used to be a massive place that people would get coffee from.
0: That's right.
2: Because the Sierra Maestra Mountains in the southeast are like some of the best coffee growing places in the world. And that's like all gone now since the communists took over. So there's a lot you could bring back in a relative hurry in Cuba, but the biggest problem is the power grid and how completely stripped bare it is at this point. That, you know, three hours a day is like all that grid can handle. And you have to ramp that up to 24 hours a day, which is a massive, massive project.
0: It's a work in progress. There's opportunity, like you said, and I think we're moving in the right direction. If we can see communism fall and we can eradicate this idea of this Chinese influence around our hemisphere, which I think would be beneficial for everyone and help out the Cuban population. It is absolutely insane. Scott McKay, go find him. The Necessary Men is his book, and you can also find all his stuff on the American Spectator as well. Scott, it's always good to talk to you, my friend. I appreciate it. We got to get you back on and do it again soon.
2: For sure. Thanks, Andy.
0: You bet. Great stuff. Scott McKay, always enjoy having him on the program. You can find his books on his website, also the American Spectator, and so much more. Great conversation about Cuba. What's the future of that look like? And I'm curious on the Cuban population here in the United States. What would be your response to the rise of the Democratic Socialist? We're out of time, though. We'll do that again later. Until then, we'll see you back on the radio soon. Bye.
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19: President Trump is facing bipartisan backlash over a deal allowing Russian diesel into the United States and global markets. Trump says Russia will immediately release 300,000 tons of diesel to ease a global shortage, with more shipments to follow. The criticism came before Trump announced an energy ceasefire aimed at stopping Russian and Ukrainian attacks on each other's energy infrastructure. The CDC is releasing data showing that United States measles cases have surpassed 4,000 this year. As of Friday, there were 4,080 confirmed measles cases across 47 states and the District of Columbia. The CDC says more than 1,100 of those infections, or 25% of the total, have been in Pennsylvania. Chase Briscoe is coming home with another victory in the NASCAR Cup Series postseason. The driver of the number 19 car took home the checkered flag in the Bank of America 400 from Charlotte Motor Speedway. Christopher Bell, Ryan Blaney, Josh Berry, and Denny Hamlin rounded out the top five finishers. I'm Rob Martier.
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24: Your Denver Metro forecast is Sunday, partly sunny and breezy today. Wind gusts up to about 20 miles per hour. High temperatures in the low 80s. Partly cloudy tonight, lows in the middle 50s. Sunny for Monday, Columbus Day. Daytime highs around 80. Mostly clear, starry skies Monday night, lows in the middle 50s. For Tuesday, early sunshine with a chance for late day showers. Highs around 75. Lows dropping down to 50 degrees. Chance for showers again on Wednesday. Highs in the upper 60s. I'm meteorologist Patrice Sutter.
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26: 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Degrees.
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29: Welcome to Seculo. 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Another day, another update from Letitia James. This happened on the debate stage again. You may not have heard this in national coverage, because again, that's not necessarily something that's hitting all mainstream news. But well, there are some moments that you need to see. Phone lines are open for you at 1-800-684-3110. We also have a major update in the homeschooler who, you know, he's a graduate, wanted to become a paid firefighter after a couple years of volunteer firefighting, become an EMT. You know that whole situation. They decided that being a homeschool graduate did not qualify him as having a legitimate high school diploma. Now, they reversed course. We got some movement in that, some great traction. However, there is another swerve we did not expect coming, but of course, we have the greatest legal team on board, so the ACLJ is jumping right back in to support this student, all homeschoolers nationwide. We're going to get to that coming up in just a few moments. But Will, let's break down what was going on in New York as the attorney generals were having a debate.
30: That's right. So this is between Letitia James and her opponent, who's a Republican in New York. And what we saw last night was someone who's relatively unknown and once again probably is not going to win the election here. This is for the New York State Attorney General. It's pretty solidly for Letitia James, was bringing up points that we have seen from our FOIA discovery. And what did we see? We saw the individual point out things like what that whistleblower was saying. It comes at the time that we got all of this, the same week as this debate. All of this is now public and in the public discourse the same week as there was a debate for this political position. So as we look at this and play this, I think this was probably the most pivotal moment, and it was kind of ironic coming from Letitia James, knowing everything that she's being accused of by this whistleblower. This is bite four, with her talking about how she needs to handle her office and what she does as attorney general.
31: Those comments demonstrate empathy. And what we need now, more than ever in our body politics, is more empathy. Politics stops at the door in my office.
30: So right there, One, she's running for a political position. This is,
29: it is a wink and a nod at some point. You're going, okay, of all the things you've been accused for, to say politics stops at the door, politics stops at the door of your house, I understand. I feel like that's more what we all try to say. Like, hey, when we go home, we put politics aside. Hopefully we're living our lives, being with our families. You're saying politics stops at the door of your politically elected position. And of course, you have been targeted specifically for what? Targeting someone for political motives exclusively.
30: Right. And once again, I think also the fact that she brings up and says what we need more in politics is empathy. There's a lot of ways you could take this. I don't think that she's had any empathy for the targets of her political prosecutions that we've seen over the last several years, as well as the fact of, I'm not so sure that that is the job of an attorney general, to be empathy. No, you are the top law enforcement officer. There are plenty of people that can have empathy in politics, but as the top law enforcement officer of the state, I kind of want to see you be a little harsh on crime.
29: Yeah, that's right, Will. Phone lines are open if you want to be harsh on crime. 1-800-684-3110. Hey, I did want to say, the work of the ACLJ continues. You're going to hear about this really coming up in about two segments, where I talk about more about that homeschool situation. The ACLJ is involved. Individual cases, sure. These individual cases, they have consequences that affect everyone. So as we start to wrap up this week, I want you to support the work of the ACLJ by going to ACLJ.org today. When you do that, you can look at all the incredible free content. Nothing we do is behind a paywall, but that is only because people donate and support. 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And right now is a great time to do it. 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It's someone that gives monthly. Just go to ACLJ.org right now. You scan that QR code you see on the screen, and you can become an ACLJ champion. When I get back, though, look, it's just me and Will for this hour. So we wrap up the week, and I want to hear from you. Phone lines are open at 1-800-684-3110. 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Lines are open.
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29: 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It's that simple. Look, a lot of you are watching it right now, and I'd love to hear from you at 1-800-684-3110. Just going through my notes here, because this was a fiery debate with Letitia James versus, again, this is a partisan, if you will, be debate. These are Republicans and Democrats running, so you may go, hey, how does the Republican fare in a debate? Clearly, they had to have the debate, so that is interesting that this debate even happened. Can a Republican actually pull off being the job of attorney general? Looks probably unlikely in today's New York City, or today's New York, I'm sorry, that could happen. But you know what? Put her best foot forward and gave at least a reason to question why you would elect someone with so much political baggage, and I think that's mainly what we're talking about here, not just the legal side of it, but even just the political baggage that comes with Letitia James. The fact that your attorney general is a household name across the country is not necessarily always a good thing if you're the attorney general of a state.
30: Right. And once again, we have attorneys general on this broadcast from time to time that that because you watch the secular broadcast, you may know more about them, like J.B. McCuskey.
29: Well, yeah, he's like a friend.
30: Odds of you knowing just off the top of your head the attorney general of a state other than your own are very low. Unless you are a very political nerd and get down into the nuance of every state race, which many people here at the ACLJ do. We follow these things. It's
29: calling you all nerds.
30: No. Just the people that work here. Not the viewers. The viewers, right. So, but once again, you're talking about Letitia James. She made a household name for herself because she ran on getting President Trump 4 years ago. And that was her entire MO.
29: And had some success in it. Right. I mean, not success, but had success in making it not pleasant.
30: Well, the civil fraud case, she got a conviction. Now it got overturned because what did she seek? $500 million. And this is the same person we played in the last segment that said, politics stops at the door of my office, which is just hysterical and laughable. But I want to play this bite too, because as we saw from the whistleblower's letter that we obtained, as well as the back and forth with him in the office of Letitia James, he was an assistant attorney general in the state, New York, their attorney general's office. And he was saying the only thing she cares about is politics. She doesn't

0: TikTok.
1: Only admires herself.
2: No. We admire others. I admire all of the past attorney generals because it's a difficult job and you've got to stand up.
1: Dennis Fatco, at a time when New York State needed it, we had another former federal prosecutor become attorney general and bring law and order to the state.
3: Once again, now the opponent is clearly, it's an uphill battle for the opponent who's Ms. Kamata Reddy, who is there trying to unseat the incumbent in a state that's going to vote very blue. That's an uphill battle. No one is thinking that, oh, she won it the debate. Now she's going to win the office. But even there, she was ready. Why? Because she knows the history of the law enforcement. She's a former prosecutor herself. She used someone that was a very skillful debate tactic to compare herself to in that.
4: It was the last Republican to hold that position.
3: Right.
4: And again, has been nearly 30 years.
3: Exactly. So yeah, skillful debate move, was obviously prepared for this debate. Letitia James, it was painful. And if you're watching on YouTube or Rumble or Salem News Channel, you got to see how painful you, if you're listening on radio, you heard the silence, which was bad enough, but you saw her like squirming. And the moderator even goes TikTok. That shows how poorly prepared for this she was. And that's what is the concern, I think, with even this whistleblower. If she can't even show up to debate, is she showing up for the people of New York with an easy question? And what's her answer at the end, which also could be politically dire, of saying,
4: everybody,
3: no one ever did a bad job. It's such a tough office to be in. I mean, that can get you in trouble because historically, you got some bad apples in any political position.
4: I feel like in the state of New York, there's probably been a few controversial figures
3: that may be on the payroll of some organizations. I don't know.
4: Yeah, you know, you never know. It's also 101 in terms of debating is knowing how to answer a question even when you don't know the answer to the question. You can always swerve it, come up with something. That is pretty interesting that you couldn't even come up with that. You don't want those big gaps, those big silences. Sure, it's human nature to have that, but if you're trained at all, if you're ever trained to doing interviews, you're trained to doing anything like this in media, you know how to at least pivot to move things in a direction. So if you don't know and you can't, maybe you're having just sort of a moment, a brain lapse moment where you can't come up within the second who another attorney general is that you liked. Again, it's an insane thing that someone running for attorney general wouldn't know that, but maybe you can't. There's easy ways to swerve it.
3: Well, could she also not have thought who she replaced? Like just one step before, she couldn't even get there. But once again, this is what we're looking at. And this is also why the work that we've been doing here at the ACLJ is so important. This is the political side. This is just them running for office. But we are still going to hold these offices accountable. That is why we did file that FOIA request. And we were able to get from the state attorney general's office, from her office, all of these records. And what are they saying? Hey, December 4th, you're going to get more. So when you know where to go and you know what to ask for, you can then show the public, you can hold sunshine to what is happening in these government offices. And it may be the New York State Attorney General's office that may not affect you. You can't, most of you can't go vote in this election. And that's fine. So you may be, why are you even talking about it? Because state attorneys general are important. They do have a lot of authority and a lot of power to even fight back against the federal government. And that's what we've seen positive things from people like J.B. McCuskey in West Virginia that we work with and are able to move things forward or put a block on things that are detrimental to our constitutional framework that comes out of either the federal government or other states. But then when you have someone in this powerful law enforcement position in a state like New York, that is a very powerful state, has a lot of resources, and they decide to use that office instead to do something beneficial for the country and for their own citizens, like, you know, enforce the law. What are they doing? They're doing political prosecutions. They're trying to find any way possible. Now, she isn't running this time on, I'm going to get Trump, because that's what she won on the first time. But you can tell by what this whistleblower said that work isn't over. She is still, according to the whistleblower, alleging that the only cases that he sees that they're really pursuing are the political ones, the ones that are going to score points, going after things like Truth Social, going after companies that got federal U.S. Department of Justice approved mergers. Go see if you can find anything there. Dig into that. It's the same thing she did to President Trump the first time when said, we think you overinflated your value and therefore you got a loan. Meanwhile, the bank said, no, he repaid his loan.

0: There was no issue there. There was no victim here.
1: And there was no victim
0: and
1: of that crime.
0: She still went for a $500 million judgment.
1: Remember, and that all that did was really just stop up the president from having to be able to get other things done, and all the issues that would come up was all politically motivated. The idea was to stop him from winning re-election. I think in many ways, your Democrat voters who don't like President Trump in New York should look for the fact that she may be one of the reasons he won the general election, because all of the stuff that she put him through was so politically targeted and politically motivated that most people saw right through it, and they realized that could be them, that you could have someone who just politically motivated decided to target you. And if that happens, you kind of riled up a base. You remember that arrest moment, the mugshot moment, kind of became a legend. It kind of became a rallying cry to change what was going on. So somewhat, this person, Letitia James, is running for attorney general once again in New York, is partially to blame for President Trump if you're on that other side. So maybe this Republican candidate can show a little bit of that. Now, I don't think, again, it's going to win you over too many voters, but it's a thought.
0: That's right. And once again, this was a debate for office. There's also other debates that happened around the country last night that you may not have seen. I mean, there's ones in Iowa for governor. There was a very important one in Michigan for the Senate seat, and where the favorite candidate of the Democrat Socialist, El Sayed, had some interesting question dodging that took place there. And we'll get to that later in this broadcast.
1: We are going to get to it. And we also, again, are going to give you an update on that homeschooler graduate, wants to be a firefighter, very well qualified. You know what happened. But now we got a big update. So we're going to get to that in the next segment. Some phone lines are open for you. Actually, I'll be honest with you. We got a ton of people watching right now, and all our phone lines are open. So give me a call. Be on the air today. Do us a favor. 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
1: Hello, phone lines are open. I want to hear from you. 1-800-684-3110. Want to pivot just a little bit. We're going to keep talking about the Letitia James and the Attorney General debate. It was wild. There were some great comments. We're going to play some more of those clips as we go forward. But the ACLJ team, as I said, is really motivated to help people, individuals throughout this country, because when we help these individuals, especially at no cost, it ends up helping everyone. And if you're a homeschooler, or maybe a grandparent of a homeschooler, a parent of a homeschooler, I am. I'm a parent of a homeschooler and also a former homeschooler myself. You may get to a situation where a state, a city, decides they don't like homeschoolers because they know there's some connotations to it. Usually it doesn't have to do with their academic excellence. No, of course not. Usually it has to do with the fact that often they are religious. Often they have a different set of moral standards. And in this situation, you had a person who was not only well qualified for a position, to be a paid firefighter, want to be a career firefighter, something that we should be praising. Someone who, again, already for multiple years had been a qualified EMT, certified EMT, had been doing that for a job, won Rookie of the Year as firefighter. And then when he went to go apply for that position and said high school diploma, he said, sure, I went to high school. They said, no, we meant an accredited high school, which we consider right now in this moment, homeschooling not to be accredited form of education here in our state. Now, we went really hard on this. I have to say, this was because someone like you tagged me in a post and said, Logan, the ACLJ needs to get involved in this, and we did. So first I want to say thank you. I've gotten some even new ones, and I've passed stuff along to our legal counsel throughout the last few weeks as you all have been tagging me, and I appreciate that. Keep it coming. Doesn't bother me at all. Because the stories like this, we can sometimes get handled very quickly. However, the fallout is sometimes larger. So you had a situation where the city then, the actual people, not the government, said, enough of this. You have put us now as a national disgrace. You have brought national news. You have brought the ACLJ to our front door. Enough with this. So they went and they changed the rule. They said, you know what? We're going to get rid of that qualification, which they had already added in after the fact. So remember, they changed it to accredited after they denied him quickly. They're like, oh, no one will ever notice. They changed it back, made some new adjustments. Homeschoolers are now allowed to be paid firefighters in the area. We thought, okay, part one win. He still didn't have a job, still wasn't able to qualify here. And hey, we need to make sure we're protecting homeschoolers nationwide. So we decided we're going to take this even further. However, in the meantime, they decided, you know what? We're going to reopen that job position. We're going to reopen the job applications for that position now with our new standard. And we thought, great, the new standard, of course, is that homeschoolers qualify. However, there's another swerve, as there always is.
0: That's right. And unfortunately for them, but fortunately for our client, we've had to send another letter going out today to the city of Fremont. Because
1: Fremont, Nebraska.
0: Make
1: sure we clarify, because some people say, well, Fremont, California. Of course, California.
0: Fremont, Nebraska.
1: Nebraska.
0: And here's what happened. They got caught, tried to make it look like they fixed the problem, and then they moved the goalpost. So now this position that is opened up that Andrew can apply for is not just the entry level position, because he had not been a paid firefighter previously, just volunteer firefighter. So he would still be in this pool of entry level firefighter position, but they expanded the pool of applicants. So now up to 2 years of experience firefighters are eligible for this position, and those individuals that would make this lateral move can be exempted from some of the testing, like the written exam, etc., if they want to apply for this position. So it's not as though they got caught, they fixed it at the city level, they still tried to say, nah, we didn't really think there was a problem here, but fine, we'll change the written ordinance, etc. And then they repost the job, and now this job, they make it harder for someone like Andrew to compete for, because they expand the pool of applicants. To me, and I'm not the attorney here, but our attorneys that are sending this letter, they're the ones that are getting to the bottom of this, and they're going to continue. But this seems like a pattern is developing where, we didn't want the homeschooler the first time, so we just changed the rule and said homeschoolers can't do it. Now that we got caught and we had to change our rules and go through all of this embarrassment, now we're going to make it harder for the homeschooler to get the job, because we're going to open it up to more people, a broader pool of people that maybe want to come work for this fine city of Fremont, Nebraska, and say, look, it's not just an entry-level position now. Now, if you have experience of being a paid firefighter, you can come and make this lateral move to this job. This isn't okay. That's why we're sending this letter today. And they have a deadline here that I'm going to turn to say that they have to respond and show how they're going to remedy this, because this isn't okay. They have no later than October 16th, 2026 to tell us whether or not they're going to agree to the relief that we request, which is to fully restore his opportunity to compete for this position. Now, we know that they may or may not be having some internal discussion. We're going to see if they can get to the right place just through this action. If not, They're just begging for a federal lawsuit from the ACLJ to represent our client, Andrew Coats.
1: That's right. Today we are, again, it's going to be sending that demand letter on behalf of Andrew Coats. Again, was denied a chance to apply for the position first because he was homeschooled. And again, not a homeschooler. We're not talking about someone under 18. This is someone who's a graduate, multiple years, in his 20s.
0: Doesn't this also, like, sound so, like, elementary school childish of, like, you had friends that went to the public school and you're homeschooled and they're like, well, you don't go to real school. Yeah. You don't go to real school, Andrew. My goodness. It's as ridiculous that adults are acting this way.
1: That's right. But the ACLJ team has taken action and we are going to be supporting Andrew all the way. And that is only because, again, people like you support. As we wrap up this first half hour, no, we have a second half hour coming up. If you don't get it on your local station, if you're just listening to us, maybe on terrestrial radio, like I know a lot of you still do, we have a full television-style broadcast live every day, 12 to 1 p.m. Eastern time, that we run this show. Maybe you're listening to it later on. You can always catch it archived, however you get your podcasts, and, of course, on YouTube, Facebook, Rumble. You can always see us. You can interact with us in a chat. It's a great way to do it. But you can support the work of the ACLJ, as I encourage you to do, by going to aclj.org. Again, if you want to become a champion, that's someone who gives monthly. It's vital to our success to build that baseline. I would love for you to do it today as we wrap up this week. Whether the ACLJ team is fighting for a homeschool graduate in Nebraska or fighting for the lives of those in Pakistan, the ACLJ team is worldwide, and it's only because people like you support. 100% of the finances that come in here to pay for our legal team, pay for our media team, all of it is because you donate. Whether that is people who give on a $5 level, a $50 level, $500, whatever it may be, know that it all goes in, and the mass majority of people, because you may look at it and go, look, we don't have enough money to make a difference here. The mass majority of the people who donate to keep this all going give somewhere between $25 and $75 once, or maybe once in every few months, or once a year. So not everyone becomes a champion and gives on a regular ongoing basis. Actually, a very, very small percentage. We say it's kind of an elite club. Under 20,000, I believe, do that. And they do it at the levels, again, starting at $5. So again, that's a great baseline for us, but the ACLJ budget is significantly higher than that, because I want, when Andrew needs help, to be able to jump in, not have to charge him, but for him to have the greatest legal team he can have. I want, when you're watching this show, to go, wow, that production was great. Wow, they got great commentators, great hosts, great phone screeners even. I want that to always be the case here at the ACLJ and production crew as well. They all kind of looked at me like, why are you only giving love to the phone screeners? Phone lines are open, though, so be kind to them. 1-800-684-3110. We'll be back in just a minute. This is our short break, under a minute. Be right back with more on Seculo.
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6: Four people are dead and more than 400,000 customers are still without power after Hurricane Isaias came ashore along the Florida Panhandle Friday night. The powerful storm downed trees and power lines, along with damaging winds and destroying homes and businesses along its path as it moved inland. Millions across the Northeast and Mid-Atlantic are bracing for more severe weather today. President Trump is facing bipartisan criticism over a deal allowing Russian diesel into U.S. and global markets. Trump says Russia will immediately release 300,000 tons of diesel to help ease a global fuel shortage, with more shipments to follow. Halloween candy is adding to shoppers' sticker shock as prices get more expensive this year. Data from the Bureau of Labor Statistics shows prices for candy rose 8% in August. A survey released by the National Retail Federation says despite the higher costs, Americans are expected to spend $4 billion on Halloween candy this year. I'm Rob Martier.
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7: Your Denver Metro forecast is Sunday, partly sunny and breezy today. Wind gusts up to about 20 miles per hour. High temperatures in the low 80s. Partly cloudy tonight, lows in the middle 50s. Sunny for Monday, Columbus Day. Daytime highs around 80. Mostly clear, starry skies Monday night, lows in the middle 50s. For Tuesday, early sunshine with a chance for late day showers. Highs around 75. Lows dropping down to 50 degrees. Chance for showers again on Wednesday. Highs in the upper 60s. I'm meteorologist Patrice Sutter.
8: Current temperature
9: 76 degrees.
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9: Because the Democrat on the ballot in virtually every single circumstance is not only worse, they're going to vote for leadership that will be a disaster for the country. What's on the ballot is the Supreme Court of the United States and its independence. What's on the ballot is whether we maintain a secure border or another open border.
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12: Hey, you're listening to Life in Colorado. I'm your host, James Fiddler, here on the Life in Colorado show. We talk about all things Colorado, up and down the Front Range in Denver, Pueblo, and of course, Colorado Springs. Here today, I'm joined by David Chavez, who is the festival director for the Kick-Ass Film Festival.
13: Yes, sir.
12: David, welcome to the program.
13: Thank you for having me. I appreciate it.
12: Before we get into it, the whole festival, give us a quick introduction of who you are.
13: Okay. Let's see. Born and raised in New York City. I've been in Colorado for 7 years now. I live in Colorado Springs. I originally worked in Pueblo, which is where Kick-Ass started. And now currently I run the photo and video production for the Denver Metro Chamber of Commerce. And aside from that, I work on my own projects through Maxed Out Films, which I co-produce with Brittany Marie and Ismael Madrid.
12: What kind of films is Maxed Out Films making?
13: We've done horror, we've done drama, we've done thrillers. I love watching comedies. I don't think I'll ever direct one, but I do love putting, like, you know, comedic relief in my films.
12: Sure.
13: We do have Disposition, which is a thriller coming up. We're in pre-production for that. We have Lady in Red, which is like a horror film that's in post. And then we have another feature that we're going to be working on getting financing for, which will be called Hacked. And that's a thriller horror film.
12: Nice. How many years total have you been making films?
13: Cheesy answer, I would say since I was like 8, 9. I used to do stuff with like my little wrestling toys when I was a big WWF fan. and then I brought that into making stuff with my friends. I still remember my official first short film, which I wish I still owned, was called The Fat Dog Project. And it was based off the Blair Witch Project. And what we did was we put a mop on top of my beagle. And every single time she showed up, we were like running with the camera and doing all that, you know, screaming and everything. It was fun.
12: That's awesome.
13: Yeah.
12: So making films for quite a long time. At what point were you like, it's time to start a festival?
13: Honestly, it really kind of came out of nowhere. Well, it was on a whim. So when I was working in Pueblo, we were working at a marketing company called Wake Up Pueblo. And Jacob Rivera and I, we became really good friends at work, and everybody else was doing like these little side projects after work, like things for the community or whatever. And Jacob turns to me and he's like, well, what do you want to do? And I was like, well, I grew up competing in festivals, and my biggest issue with film festivals at times, not all of them, is where you're paying like over $100, which is fine. I get it. But the experience has to be worth it, you know, like the community that you're building from it, what you're gaining from it. The award ceremony, I've been to so many where you just get like a certificate and it's at a little hole in the wall and there's no real like thrill of being there. And I told him, I was like, I always wanted to do one, but I want it to be like the Hollywood experience as much as we can. And he was like, sure, let's do it. And him and I are the co-founders. And, I remember him being like, what do you want to call it? And we were talking about, just, we're throwing out names and we're like, oh, the Kick-Ass Film Fest. And I remember a friend of ours at work, she was like, are you sure you want to call it that? And we're like, yeah, we love it. Like, especially getting that reaction, we're like, yeah, we definitely want to do it.
12: Heck yeah.
13: The first year was just supposed to be fun and we sold out. Second year we did it again and we had people literally sneaking in during the screenings to sit on the aisles.
12: Wow.
13: And that's when we were like, okay, we have something here. And luckily we've been blessed and we've been growing year after year, and now we're coming to Springs, which has been something I've been advocating for the past year. So I've been working hard on that. And we finally got a deal with the End Center for the Arts. So,
12: nice.
13: Yeah.
12: Sweet. So 2027 will be
13: the seventh year. So we started, like I moved here in 2020. like 3 weeks later, I got my job in Pueblo. And then not even a couple months later, that's when everything started for Kick-Ass. So.
12: Wow. Hmm. What did that process of getting it up and rolling look like?
13: Stress. The number one thing I tell people, I get a lot of people who reach out and they're like, oh, you know, what do you guys recommend for like starting a film festival is make sure you have funding.
12: Mm-hmm.
13: I think a lot, I mean, even till today, like Jacob and I put a lot of our money in, and then, you know, make sure it evens out at the end. But, having the funding and determination, I mean, it's one thing to say you're going to do something, but here you're trying to build something where you're starting from the ground up. And you have to reach out to the community. And I used to be a massive introvert. Like this here, 8 years ago, would have been hard for me. But, you know, it built me as a person, too, and just getting out there and getting to know people. And I honestly, coming from New York, I was more of like a, let's get to it, let's get going. I wasn't really the community guy. Mm-hmm. And I've learned that aspect, especially being in Pueblo, learning a lot from them. And, yeah, even with the chamber now dealing with small businesses and everything, like I've gotten that understanding of everything else. So being a part of that and building that and, you know, I think, a lot of losing sleep and, the best thing I think I had was a good partner.
12: Right.
13: Jacob was a hardworking dude and we balanced each other out. I was very creative. I mean, not that he's not creative. He's very creative, but I was very much like the filmmaker aspect of things. And he came in with like, okay, I understand what you want to do, but let's look at things realistically.
12: Mm-hmm.
13: How can we achieve it? So it was a good grounded mix between the two of us.
12: Nice.
13: So, yeah.
12: That community aspect, is that why you went for a 72-hour film festival as opposed to one where you go off and do your own thing, and then once the film is done, festival's coming up, you go and send it in, then it goes through a judging process?
13: Yeah, I think, again, growing up, I've done the 24, the 48, and I think I've seen one 72-hour I think it was in Missouri or something. I don't remember where it was. But when we were tossing ideas around, I like the challenge of, especially what we were doing at my job in Wake Up. We were going to different companies. We were filming for like 3 days, like straight, and then coming back to Colorado and editing everything and then releasing it throughout like months leading up.
12: Mm-hmm.
13: And that was like a challenge in itself. And it became something that I thrive in. And I always thought it was something that builds character for people. And I feel like you learn who you are as a filmmaker under pressure. Can you do it? Are you going to break? What kind of people do you like working with? And it's a good exercise, one. And then two, I think it's a good way to build your crew. And then the goal for us is always don't just wait on the 72-hour Kick-Ass Film Fest. Go do your own stuff.
12: Mm.
13: So I think that was it for me, is just the fact that we were up and running. And I was like, oh, if I can do something like this, I was like, other people can do it. And I think 72 hours is great. 40 hours is great, but you get the extra 24 hours.
12: Right.
13: What I think is funny is I've met people who've come from the 48 hour and then they're like, oh, we get to sleep. And it's like, those 24 hours aren't for you to sleep. They're for you to get that extra time to make a more epic project too. So,
12: right.
13: Yeah. That's funny.
12: I know so many people that have done, I've done a couple 48 hour film festivals and it feels like a lot of time kind of. And then as you're getting up to the deadline, you're like, oh, we might not actually get to the export spot. So that extra time.
13: It's funny, you know, coming from that perspective, too. I've been in those situations where you're like, oh, you know, it's like the last couple minutes. It's not, you know, you're going through it. And it's funny as, you know, running the film festival, how many phone calls we get towards the end. Like, I'm trying to show you right now that we're uploading it. There's the proof, but we're having issues. I've had people crying on the phone.
12: Oh, no.
13: Yeah, it's interesting, man. But it happens. I mean, and time management. But that's the thing, though, right? Like, you get those 72 hours, and I feel like even when I go on my projects, like, I take that mentality in.
12: Yeah.
13: And it's like, I've learned what it is to cram. I can survive that. Now, how do I take that and spread it out to, like, a proper shoot schedule or whatever you're doing?
12: For sure.
13: So.
12: Especially because, like, maybe you get a really good location. You don't want to squander it. Yeah. I guess you really want to be proper with your time.
13: And it's live and learn, man. I mean, you're going to make mistakes. Just come back the next year and, you know, adapt and, you know, everything you've learned from the first year.
12: Right.
13: The first time you did it. So
12: a lot of 72-hour film festivals or 48-hour, 24-hour, whatever, they have prompts, whether it be a line of dialogue or a prop. Do you have any of those? And how do you decide?
13: We do. So we have the same concept, line of dialogue, character, and a prop. And then we give out the genres. Honestly, this past year, I involved my daughter. I have three daughters.
12: Mm-hmm.
13: I involved them in the in the picking of the which the prompts will be. And then Jacob and I cross-reference them at the end. Jacob kind of gives me what he wanted it to be, and then we kind of just vote on it. I think a lot of people at this point have heard that we finally built out a board because it's gotten big, and I'm trying to do my things too,
12: yeah.
13: And Jacob's busy. So we're trying to make sure that we can manage everything properly. But now that we have the board too, I think moving forward, they're going to have a say in like what the prompts look like. And I think it'll allow more creativity. You know, it'll be more fun. Sure. And then the one thing we do, I know not a lot of the time places do it, but we do wild cards. So after the first hour or after we kick off, you have 1 hour to change your genre. And then we take your genre, throw it back into the mix, and then you get two combined, and then you're just stuck with that. You can't go back.
12: Wow.
13: So,
12: how many teams did you have in the first year versus year six?
13: Six. I think six or seven teams.
12: Okay.
13: So it was small. But the amount of people that came out to support, like to the award ceremony,
12: mm-hmm.
13: that's what I love to see, is because you get everybody to be like, come support our film. And then you get the community to come out.
12: Yeah. Family and friends.
13: Yeah.
12: And
13: yeah.
12: Everything.
13: Last year we had 48 teams wow. total, but only 46 teams made it. So
12: hurt. Yeah. So one team did not.
13: Two teams.
12: I'm bad at math.
13: Oh, no, you're good.
12: Mm-hmm. Didn't.
13: So one didn't make it time wise, mm-hmm. and then the other had a family issue. That
12: I see. Okay.
13: We're allowing them to, you know, we're going to give them a comp for this year so they can come back and compete. So yeah, it's a lot of fun. So we're already, I think we have like five registrations already, but we're expecting it to be bigger.
12: Yeah.
13: And now that we're going to be in Springs, I feel like it'll be a more centralized area, and we're going back to Saturday. Last year we got stuck with a Sunday date, and I think that it didn't hurt us, but it sucked for certain people because it's like you have to go home early. Some kids have school, blah, blah, blah. So we're back to a Saturday.
12: Sure.
13: So that way people can enjoy it.
12: This is an insane amount of growth, really, in my opinion. So you started 7 years ago with six, seven teams.
13: Mm-hmm.
12: What was the venue that you were in?
13: So luckily enough, Wake Up Pueblo is stationed at the oldest building in Pueblo,
12: mm-hmm.
13: And it has its own theater inside of it.
12: Nice.
13: So my old boss Matt Smith rebuilt the whole thing, but like restructured it so it can actually like look well.
12: Mm-hmm.
13: And it held 150 people.
12: Awesome.
13: So we held it there for the first 2 years, and then we just couldn't do it there anymore. So then we moved to Sangre de Cristo. We were there for we were there for 3 years, and then last year we went to Pueblo Memorial Hall.
12: Nice.
13: So yeah, Jacob's goal was always to hit that if we even considered leaving Pueblo, he wanted to make sure we were at Pueblo Memorial Hall.
12: Sure.
13: And he got it done. So.
12: I bet that is the most stressful and also rewarding thing about a festival is, oh my gosh, we have to totally move to an entirely new location because our old location cannot hold the numbers that we were.
13: And it's a gratifying feeling too.
12: Like, yeah.
13: The one thing I will say, Jacob's girlfriend, Ariana, and, the host that we've been having multiple seasons sometimes, Nova,
12: mm-hmm.
13: They had a really big kind of talk with us last year, and they were like, you guys literally need to sit down and enjoy this damn event. Like I was even the guy who was trying to film everything while the event was going on. And so I was always involved, and so, same thing with Jacob. It's just who we are. So we finally appointed, he's going to be the director of the board. Gabe Coleman, we worked with mm-hmm. him at Wake Up. He is somebody we can, you know, really rely on, and he's super smart, and we involved him to take care of the event. And this was the first year where we literally sat back and we watched everything. We even hired a video team to come out.
12: Awesome.
13: And do like a mini documentary on the event and everything. So yeah.
12: Sweet. And now year 2027, you're going to be able to sit back again in the Ant Center for the Arts.
13: Yeah. And now that, again, we have a board. They'll be responsible to help us out with certain things. Now that we're going to be at the Ant Center, the great thing about that is it wasn't just a venue rental.
12: Mm-hmm.
13: I was able to build out a partnership with them. So it'll be the home for Kick-Ass moving forward. They're great to work with. And now we're involving the students from UCCS, how they can get credits, how they can be involved in film festivals, how they can be involved in our projects outside of it to get credit. And then getting them to volunteer to do stuff for the award ceremony, for the meet and greets that
12: we
13: throughout Colorado. So it's going to be a big thing.
12: Sweet. Really building the community here in Colorado. walk me through why you decided to move from Pueblo to Colorado Springs specifically.
13: For me, I love Springs.
12: Mm-hmm.
13: I've had people try to get me to move to Pueblo and I just won't do it. I've had people now currently, my boss and JJ, and at the chamber, he's like, you gotta move to Denver. And although Denver is super cool and it reminds me a little bit of being in the city in New York and stuff, mm-hmm. I just love the Springs. I don't know what it is. It's a good mix.
12: Yeah.
13: I love how cold it gets here, I guess. Anyway, the one thing I did realize is we get a lot of filmmakers from up north, and the mindset that a lot of people have, which bothers me, is they're like, oh, we have to drive down to Pueblo or we got to do this. And it's like, you don't do it every day. And it's like, what's the problem of driving 2 hours?
12: Mm-hmm.
13: Regardless, I had to play with that mindset. And then it's like, let me centralize the film festival to a place where people can come from multiple locations. And the goal is to eventually, you know, do something where it's like they come for the weekend and they get hotels.
12: Yeah.
13: And they help build the economy too here. Excuse me. And just, you know, the idea of it being centralized. And then for me, it was also, we were kind of courted by Springs in a way. We had a lot of people who had shown a lot of interest. And unfortunately in Pueblo, there's a lot politics. They're figuring their stuff out.
12: Mm-hmm.
13: And there's not a lot of support for the arts. And unfortunately that was the biggest strike for me. It's like,
12: wow.
13: I'm going to go where they're going to, you know, CISFA left Pueblo too.
12: Sure.
13: And that was part of the reason why. And they were there for what, 14 years, 13 years have been going on. I think for 1 year they went to California or something like that, but, they just relocated up here. So it's, you know, but Springs, I feel like, so my biggest thing is coming from New York. I come from a place where you go anywhere and you see a festival, you meet a filmmaker, they're everywhere. It's like LA. And then I came here and everything was so siloed and everything still is kind of siloed. And, I think the biggest goal for me and Jacob is to break those silos down and build the community. So anybody that comes from another state, they can meet a filmmaker anywhere. And I feel like we still need to work on that as a whole in Colorado. But I think we're working towards that. So,
12: yeah, I agree. I think it's moving that direction.
13: Yeah,
12: for sure.
13: Yeah.
12: Walk me through some of the events that you have upcoming.
13: So, throughout the year, we after Kick-Ass, the award ceremony wraps up, we take like a 2 month hiatus, and then we literally get back to it. But we hold networking events throughout the year, leading up to the filming date. So that way we get to build a community, we get people to come out, we get filmmakers to come out, creatives. I even push business people to come out to our networking events, because they're always looking for a photographer, they're always looking for a videographer.
12: Right.
13: This is that spot for you to come find those crazy introverts that are talented as hell. You know, they're not going to publicly put themselves out there. But this is the first year that we got to Boulder. Cause I've been working with Jeff Levine from Sundance.
12: Mm-hmm.
13: So we're working on a rent out during Sundance on the weekend through Kick-Ass. And we're going to partner with CISFA and Ralph. And then invite all the filmmakers and producers to come out to that.
12: Awesome.
13: So we're going to be doing something we'll announce it at some point. But yeah, we kick off the networking events. We kicked off in Boulder. It was a great success. I think we had a little over 50 people that showed up. Denver's coming up October 17th in Blend Co. It'll be from 5:30 to 9 p.m. And then November 14th will be the Colorado Springs meet and greet. And that'll be at the Brit Pub. And that's going to be from 5 to 9. And then the final networking event that we'll hold before the filming dates is going to be December 19th in Pueblo, and Jacob's going to be prepping that one, and it's going to be a really big Christmas party that he wants to do.
12: Sweet.
13: So it'll be fun.
12: Nice.
13: Yeah.
12: How can filmmakers register for the event?
13: Kickassfilmfest.com. Register. The registration is open. Early registration is open now. If you're a high school student or a student in general, reach out to us at kickassfilmfest@gmail.com. And let us know you're a student, because we have special discount codes for students.
12: Sweet.
13: So it's only like $30 registration compared to like $80. And then another goal of ours that we're trying to get to is get enough students to register so we can build out another award division, which it'll be like best, you know, up and coming filmmaker, up and coming editor, stuff like that. So that mm-hmm. way they have that level of playing field when we have people who
12: have been in the industry
13: doing it for so long, you know?
12: Right.
13: So we want to, and then, you know, we had Air Academy High School last year, part of Kick-Ass, and they won, I think it was just Best Use of Prop. But to see that level of enthusiasm in high school students,
14: yeah,
13: it was like, I wish I had that when I was growing up. You know, mm-hmm. I think we did TV stuff at the most, and it wasn't anything crazy. But to see that, I wish I had that, and they have awesome teachers too. And, you know, it's cool to see it. So.
12: Right. Are there requirements for teams when they register?
13: No. We've had somebody who, Brittany Marie, she does projects with me.
12: Right.
13: But she always competes every year. And this past year, she did it by herself, all on her phone.
12: So you could be, a team can be however many people
13: yeah.
12: you want.
13: Yeah. Go awesome. From one person to whatever you want. And then I think she forced her boyfriend to be in it. And she ended up walking out with Best Actress.
12: Wow. Yeah,
13: she did a great job.
12: Well, we've talked about all of this in terms of a bird's eye view. Let's bring it down to the moment. Let's talk about the film screening. What does that screening experience look like? How many days is it? How many films are being shown?
13: So this year, we're going to hold it at the End Center for the Arts
12: right,
13: as well.
12: Of course.
13: Well, last year, we did it separately. We did a test run of Colorado Springs last year. We held the award screenings the film screenings in Colorado Springs at Icon Cinemas in Colorado Springs.
12: Nice. That's awesome.
13: But we ended up getting a really good, you know, deal with, End Center for this year. So March 10th and 11th, we'll show all the films. The point of doing that is one, you get to bring people out. You get to, you know, come as a group. We're going to hold a little, powwow afterwards. We get like networking event for people to meet up. And then, every single time somebody leaves a screening group, they vote for what their favorite movie was. From there, we were able to assess who the Audience Choice Award goes to at the award ceremony.
12: Nice.
13: And they end up winning $500 on top of the statue and everything else. So
12: sweet.
13: Yeah.
12: And this is marketed as a festival by filmmakers for filmmakers,
13: yep.
12: But can general audiences, you know, like, oh, it's a Saturday, let me go watch all these films.
13: And that's the goal, right? I mean, there's so many people who talk about they want original work. They want, you know, obviously we get all the Marvel movies, and I'm not hating. I'm excited for Doomsday. But you have such great artists in your backyard.
12: Mm-hmm.
13: And it's like, come check out their work. These people might be the next people directing those movies.
12: Sure.
13: You never know.
12: Yeah.
13: So come support and show, you know, your love for filmmaking.
12: Some of the best films I've ever seen. The most poignant, stirring up emotions inside
13: yeah.
12: you.
13: I gotcha. Yeah.
12: Have been at those film festivals.
13: Yeah. And I think it's because, you know, again, on our end, you have a time festival, you're cramming everything, and they always tell you, make what you know.
12: Mm.
13: So you're going from your personal experiences. And a lot of them, they do. Same thing. I agree with you. Even like, I think there was one Girl Scout one last year or 2 years ago. And I was dying. Like I was crying from laughter. That's how funny I thought it was. But yeah, it's cool to see.
12: Sweet. Bring us to the award ceremony at the Ed Center for the Arts on the night. What is that experience going to look like?
13: So we're excited to see how it plays out at the End Center because it's such a big venue. But the point of it is you come in, there's a red carpet. We nice. Have like live streaming where you get interviewed. last year, which we'll hopefully do this year, we had sponsors come in. They had like raffles. They were giving away things at the tables. We had CISFA Film Festival there as well with a table talking about what they do. Concrete Couch as well, which is another company here in, Colorado Springs, who does a lot of like stuff for the community.
12: Mm-hmm.
13: They're another good company, but we have people like that coming out. You literally had, I think, close to 500 people in attendance.
12: Wow.
13: And it's just people mingling. There's drinks, there's snacks, a ton of photography going on. We had the video team going around interviewing people with the host. So then we have segments that we can release throughout the year. It's just nuts, man. It's a lot of fun. It gets packed. And it's crazy because it's like, especially for us, like we're building this whole thing out and mm-hmm. then boom, it's done. And then it's like on to the next.
12: Wow.
13: But yeah, it's a lot of fun. It feels like a spectacle. And I think that's what we enjoy the most, especially with Nova as the host. He's such mm-hmm. a comedic, funny guy. And he just nails it. And I think it's the experience. We have the Q&A for the filmmakers. We screen the movies. And then we have the award ceremony and you get the build up. You know, it's like, all right, well, the nominations are and the winner is and everybody goes crazy and the music kicks on and everybody cheers. I love it.
12: Sweet. Yeah, I love the word you use, spectacle. It's not just like, oh, let's go do this thing. It's like, it's an event.
13: Yeah. Mm-hmm. Wow. And that's the goal. We want it to be like where people walk out of this thing and they're like, can I curse on you?
12: No, you cannot, unfortunately.
13: Yeah, no, you're good. And people will be like, damn, that was one hell of a night, you know? So,
12: Sweet. Well, we're coming to a close of our time. What are some last things you'd like to leave the listener with, as long as it's not profanity?
13: You know, I got you. That's why I'm glad I asked. Let's see. Go check out Kick-Ass Film Fest. I'm going to give our company out a shout, too. Go check out Maxed Out Films. Keep an eye out on our work. If you want to join any of our projects, hit us up. Again, we're in pre-production for our next project. And then we're building out the promos for Kick-Ass. So it's going to be a lot of fun. And if you don't want to participate, just spread the word and come check out the award ceremony.
12: Sweet. Yeah. David, thank you so much for coming on the program.
13: I appreciate you, man. Thank you for having me.
12: No problem. Ladies and gentlemen, that was David Chavez from Kick-Ass Film Festival. This is Life in Colorado, your weekly public affairs program. I'm your host, James Fiddler. Be sure to tune in again next week at the same time for another great program.
10: Life in Colorado.
14: Foundations of Freedom, a look at America's founding principles and the leaders who shaped our nation.
15: Ronald Reagan believed freedom was more than a political system or a set of laws. In 1988, he said, "Freedom describes the God-given condition of the human soul." For Reagan, liberty was not something government created. It was something government was called to respect and to protect. That idea sits at the heart of the American experiment. Our rights do not come from rulers, institutions, or political majorities. They belong to us by nature and by God. And when we understand freedom that way, our responsibility becomes clearer. Government may protect liberty. Laws may preserve it, but neither can give us what was never theirs to grant. Freedom begins with the recognition that human dignity and liberty come before government, not from it.
16: This is Dan Kaplis. 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
18: Officials in Saudi Arabia say the main airport in Riyadh has been hit by a second missile attack in 2 days. A Saudi military spokesman said a projectile hit King Khalid International Airport today, starting a fire and causing injuries. President Trump said Saturday the United States is considering its response after a strike on the same airport killed 13 people, including one American, and injured more than 300 others. Houthi rebels in Yemen claimed responsibility for a series of recent attacks on Saudi Arabia. Department of Homeland Security Secretary Mark Wayne Mullen is defending the possible live stream of Nidal Hassan's execution. Mullen joined Face the Nation on CBS and said he doesn't see an elevated risk to security because of this.
19: If you attack America, we will come after you, and we will make sure that the punishment fits the crime.
18: On Friday, President Trump told reporters it hasn't been determined yet if Hassan's execution will be live streamed. The former Army doctor killed 12 soldiers, one civilian, and an unborn baby in November of 2009 at Fort Hood in Texas. A man is dead after being attacked by a tiger at a wildlife park in England. Jim Forbes has more.
20: South Yorkshire police say the man entered a Siberian tiger enclosure at Yorkshire Wildlife Park Saturday afternoon. The man suffered serious injuries and was pronounced dead at the scene despite medical efforts. The park was evacuated and closed Saturday and will remain closed through Sunday. Authorities say the tiger was unharmed and remained in its enclosure with no further threat to the public. I'm Jim Forbes.
21: A full slate of NFL games today with an exciting game that took place this morning in London, England. The Jacksonville Jaguars defeated the Philadelphia Eagles 19-17. With only 1 second remaining in the game, Jacksonville kicker Cam Little nailed a game-winning 57-yard field goal. The Jaguars improved to 4-1, while the Eagles dropped to 2-3. I'm Rob Martier.
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7: Skies will be partly cloudy this Sunday night over the Denver metro area with overnight low temperatures in the middle 50s. For your Monday, Columbus Day, sunny skies with high temperatures topping out around 80 degrees, mostly clear Monday night, lows in the middle 50s. For Tuesday, sunny with afternoon showers possible, highs around 75, lows down to 50. Wednesday and Thursday, we're looking at early sunshine with afternoon showers each day, highs in the middle to upper 60s. I'm meteorologist Patrice Sutter.
22: Current temperature,
23: 76 degrees.
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0: And let's go, America. It is just after 10 a.m. Eastern Time. It is Saturday, September 19th, 2026. Welcome aboard America's number one travel radio show. We are in Tennessee today, and from coast to coast, border to border, and around the world on TuneIn. Well, over these next 120 minutes that we will spend together, we will once again show why this program is the fastest 2 hours in travel. As Mary and I broadcast live across the USA to our 630-plus AM and FM stations via satellite, well, we are transmitting to you from HGV's Mill Spring Lodge, and today represents the grand finale of our big Let's Go America tour, Pigeon Forge. Mary, listen, the Great Smoky Mountains. It's been a very good week here of travel in the volunteer state.
1: Oh, my goodness, it certainly has. And, you know, we're in the foothills. I mean, it's just all designed so well here. We're in the foothills of the Smokies. It's so easy to get to the national park from here. We're going to get to that a little bit later in the show. But it's been a great week. And, you know, Robert, with all the travels we've done, we've been so blessed. It's very rare that we get to go somewhere for the very first time with this show.
0: We say that a lot,
1: we've been to Nashville, Memphis, Chattanooga, the Tri-Cities
0: Knoxville,
1: area,
0: yeah,
1: Knoxville. Yeah. This trip does represent our first time in Pigeon Forge, Gatlinburg, and Sevierville. And from everything we've seen and done this week, it's such a vibrant area of the country. And listen, if you have kids or grandkids, teenagers, and you bring them here, you're going to be a hero.
0: Yeah.
1: It is just pure fun. And, you know, when we're in studio and doing the Destination Spotlight segments on our show, we always like to give you guys a little bit of background. And we're going to do more of that in a few minutes. But I just want to let everyone know that Tennessee is America's 16th state. It entered the Union 230 years ago, back in 1796.
0: Think about
1: great
0: that.
1: State.
0: So we're celebrating 250 this year, and Tennessee is 230 years old. So, Rudy, good morning. When you
2: good
0: think
2: week.
0: Tennessee, exactly,
1: yeah,
0: right. Exactly.
1: All right. The crowd is clapping. Yeah. All right.
0: Particularly when you think about eastern Tennessee, where we are, what comes to mind for you?
2: You know, I don't know. It's weird. Tennessee has somehow escaped my reality in my long life. I've just never really spent time there.
0: Well, Rudy, we've got to change that for you because, you listen, you'll come down here. You know, I know winter's coming for you up there in Minnesota soon, so you got to, you'll have a good time here. We're actually going to talk about that later this hour. You could still get a little touch of winter here if you'd like, but you'll enjoy it a lot more than when we start hearing from you in the January and February with the weather.
2: No doubt. Right. I mean, I've been to Memphis for music, you know, for like two nights, but that's...
0: Mm-hmm. Great barbecue there. I love the Ronda.
1: Well, we're going to get you to Eastern Tennessee.
0: Well, we're going to ask it because this we know. We went over this last week on the show. So, Bobby, you know, I know that you know, you've lived there in Texas a lot longer, but this tea state is another place where you've lived. Have you ever spent any meaningful amount of time here in Eastern Tennessee?
3: Yeah, we were in. We would spend some time in Johnson City, and so that was one of the places where we would go through a little bit because we had family over there.
0: All right. So,
1: all right. That's going to come up a little later in the show.
0: Yeah,
1: Johnson
0: City. Also
1: yeah.
0: with Bristol, not far, with Bristol Motor Speedway, great place.
1: Mm-hmm.
0: So, what's the good word from the Network Command Center in Dallas?
3: Oh, not a lot. Great, because the Cowboys are 0-1. But other than that, it's nice and sunny out here.
0: Well, Bobby, listen, I'm sorry. Listen, our Giants did the job last week as I thought they would. So now that, you know, I guess it's fair, hopefully you'll get a win this week. We'll see. So,
1: You know what? I'm going to move us off football talk, okay?
0: We're going to get to the whole hour.
1: Yeah, we're going to get to the polls. So I do want to encourage all of you who are listening to go vote in our latest travel polls at right up there on our homepage, rmworldtravel.com. First question is visiting Tennessee high on your to-do list?
0: That's a lot of people
1: question.
0: Here are going to say yes.
1: Yes.
0: Okay. And question two.
1: Did you know that Eastern Tennessee is a year-round destination?
0: That's also something.
1: Curious to hear what the
0: results
1: are.
0: By the time we are done today, you'll have the answer to both of those, okay? So go vote at rmworldtravel.com, and we will share the results with you next week when we're back in studio. And today, you know, since it is a big Let's Go America Tour broadcast, the purpose of these folks, it's to entice you to get off the sofa, out from behind the desk, you know, and travel. Go experience the world, because when you do, it just makes you a better person in our society. And the various places we take this program, we're going to share some more reasons why this area of our country is really, truly worthy of your travel dollars.
1: Yeah, absolutely, and it certainly is. And, you know, as you all know who listening, whenever we do these Let's Go America tours, we always open the hours with different music that reflects the destination. So to address the obvious, of course, the area has certainly felt the massive loss of Native, the legendary Dolly Parton. And we did open with just a little snippet of My Tennessee Mountain Home, one of her greatest songs. And certainly it's kind of like an anthem instead of state song here. So, and we are going to take you to Dollywood next segment. We spent some time there this week. And, but you know, this area, it's broad. It's actually much broader than I thought it would be. It's also very diverse. So Pigeon Forge is kind of the

0: industry in this city. It delivers revenues in excess of $2 billion annually. Now, there are only less than 7,000 residents that live here, but the community hosts more than 10 million visitors each year. We've certainly spent some time over in Gatlinburg this week as well. There's a charming downtown in that city, great shops and restaurants, a little challenging on the parking.
1: By the way,
0: the folks at Ripley's clearly love the place, as they've got 9 locations there. It's also the only place where you can ski in Tennessee, and the general manager of Ober Mountain, Todd Clark, he's here. He's going to join us coming up in the C Block. Gatlinburg is also recognized as the second most popular wedding destination in the U.S., behind Las Vegas. Then there's Sevierville, had some great barbecue there this week. That dates back to 1795. It's the 8th oldest town in Tennessee. It's named after the state's first governor. Sevierville, of course, is where Dolly Parton grew up. And if you love golf, fishing, shopping, underground caves, and more, well, you need to come check out that city.
1: Definitely. And you heard me reference the park earlier, and we spent time there, Robert, this week visiting Great Smoky Mountains National Park. It's maybe 10 miles from here where we are at Mill Springs Lodge. And it is the most visited national park in the USA, drawing more than 13 million visitors each year. It is free to visit. It's home to more than 20,000 different species living there. Black bears, we saw an elk right by the side of the road. Not uncommon. White-tailed deer, more than 30 different types of salamanders, salamander capital of the world. It's also one of the oldest mountain ranges on the planet. And that famous blue smoke is remarkable. And it was well worth it.
0: Yes, beautiful park. We had a really good time. Actually, we were in the North Carolina section over this week. So I think that gives you a nice taste of the area. We have so much ahead for you folks as this broadcast unfolds today. So we're going to ask you to stick with us. And as I said, all we ask for is 120 minutes today, which isn't much. So before we take our first break of the day, which we're going to do right now, there will be no Travel News Roundtable. So, Rudy, sorry about that. You'll hold off for next week. We'll get to that. When we return, well, Mary mentioned it, we're going to take you to Dollywood next. The president of the Dollywood Company, Eugene Naughton, joins the show. Today's big Let's Go America Tour Pigeon Forge broadcast. Well, we'll return in 180 seconds.
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6: Let's Go America. Mary and I welcome you back to the Hilton Grand's Mill Spring Lodge and the big Let's Go America Tour Pigeon Forge. 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
4: So actually, just a month from today, Robert and I are going to be over on the island of Malta. We're going to meet up with some show fans on the Seven Seas Grandeur for a 12-day trip. 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And if you'd like to travel with us, it is too late for the 2026 trip, but it is not too late. You can still book the 2027 cruise we're also doing. That's going to be in the Baltic and North Sea in July of 2027. We're going to be aboard Seven Seas Splendor for that trip, and we're going to go through 10 different countries over 14 days.
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4: All right, a trip to this area without a visit to Dollywood, it just would not be right. It's an immensely popular Pigeon Forge destination, and since the passing of Dolly back on August 25th, there have been a lot of questions involving her beloved theme park. So earlier this week, Robert and I took a day, and we went to Dollywood, and while we were there, we met with the president of the Dollywood Company. That's Eugene Naughton, and here's some of our conversation with him.
6: Well, Eugene, it's nice to have you part of America's number one travel radio show and our big Let's Go America tour, Pigeon Forge, this week.
7: Well, I appreciate you coming by and talking.
6: Well, thank you so much. Listen, Dolly Parton's passing, it's a shared grief felt around the world. None greater than here at Dollywood. She was known as your dreamer-in-chief. You recently spoke about how working directly with her at Dollywood has been such a privilege for you. I want you to reflect on the work that you did together, Eugene. What message do you want to get across about what this park meant to her, the vision that she had for it? Dolly certainly knew what she wanted here, didn't she?
7: Yeah, I mean, it's the great pleasure of getting a chance to work alongside of Dolly Parton. I'd say it's the biggest honor of my entire career. I've been in this business 42 years, and the last bit with her has been great. I've worked with her since 2019, and I'd say that she is so inspiring to bring the best of individual people that's around her. It's incredibly fortunate for anyone to have a chance. And all of the condolences that have come in from around the world, it's really been unbelievable in terms of the reach that she's had and the impact that people feel. They've never met her before, but they feel like they know her personally. And that is the gift of Dolly Parton.
4: That right there sums it up. I can't even really come off of that with another comment. But one thing I would want to say, we've only been in this park for about an hour. We have a full day ahead of us after we meet with you today, Eugene. My first impression of the park is not only Dolly's stamp on it, but also I feel like it showcases the very best of Tennessee in terms of the local arts, the craftsmen. We saw glass blowing and all of that. It's just an incredible park and lots of trees. You can tell we're in the Smokies. So I have no doubt that many people listening on one of our 630 AM and FM radio stations organizations across the country. They would want to hear about the plans for this park because she worked right up until the end. God bless her.
7: I mean, I think that's probably the saddest part about it all, for even for her, as she was dealing with her illness. She had so many more things that she wanted to accomplish, and certainly you've heard her be called our dreamer-in-chief, and she always really thought big about the future, not about daily operations. That really wasn't her thing. She really wasn't terribly excited about that. She left it to us to do our jobs the right way, and which she inspired us to do. But to think about the future, her hands are laid into all of our attractions and show components through 2036. And, you know, we live on a big campus here. We have 1,142 acres of property. We have 400 acres set aside for our resort expansion. And when she and I were on stage in 2019, we announced a $500 million investment plan. And that included the development of a total of five resorts. And the good news is that she played homage to all of the stories that will be the basis of Resort 3, 4, and 5, and the outdoor resort, which, you know, I don't know if you knew, that Dolly and Carl Dean, they used to escape and go camping. And so, they'd run around the state of Tennessee camping.
6: I love that. I want to build on that a little bit because, you know, back in May, Hershen Entertainment CEO Andrew Wexler was on the show with us for our Chief Travel Leader conversation. He had high praise for this park and the partnership that you share. You know, I'm sure in your role that you and other members of your team, you travel around just talking about what Dolly and Carl did, right, to other parks and resorts, you know, to learn and compare notes. So we've got a large audience tuned in around the country. So, you know, what are some special characteristics that you say make the Dollywood experience, you know, stand out from other overall guest experiences, Eugene, and, you know, clearly differentiate this place from other large entertainment parks?
7: So a really good indication is actually what we call ourselves. We're called host. Like, we're not called employees. Everyone who works here is a host. I'm a host, and so are the other 4,000 people that work here on our campus are called host. And we do that for a very specific reason, because we're welcoming you to our home here in Tennessee. We are welcoming you to the place that we love and dear.
6: And you feel that when you walk in.
7: Yeah, the vast mountains that Dolly loved. We're authentically connected to the Smoky Mountains, and I think that part of who we are, that you instantly feel the connection and how well we take care of people, when you leave these gates and head out to your car at night, we want to make sure you feel like you're a member of our family, or you're a close friend.
4: Beautiful. I'm looking forward to spending the rest of the day here today. Eugene, just last month, I think we should highlight this, Dollywood opened the much-anticipated Night Flight Expedition ride. It's sort of a hybrid indoor roller coaster and whitewater raft ride that's really considered a massive engineering feat. We'll experience it later, but just tell our listeners a little bit about this ride.
7: You know, we originally started building this ride in 2023. The couple weeks after Big Bear Mountain opened in May of 23, I was on a plane to Germany to work with the Mock Ride family, and that's who was the conveyance system to this. I rode the prototype to Night Flight back then in 2023, and we have been working hard at the storyline to be well connected to Dolly's childhood memories. And inside of there, one of the highlights is, of course, chasing fireflies around the fields. And she'd say that her home, located just about 5 miles from here back in the holler, she used to do that at night all the time as a child. So for us as a leadership team, we were trying our hardest to get that ride open for her, because honestly, it's the biggest investment we've ever made in our entire history. We spent more than $60 million on this attraction. Right. By the way, that's more money than we spent on Dreamworld 11 years ago when we first built it. Think about that. Yeah. It's more money than Dreamworld, but it helps signify to our industry and the people around
6: the
7: country,
6: commitment and the investment
7: that we are in it to win it.
6: Yeah.
7: You know, we are here for you. We want to make sure that it's a really unique place. We're out here in the middle of East Tennessee. We're all sweating. But you know what the beautiful part is? Night Flight, it's indoors.
6: It's
7: 44,000 square feet of indoor air-conditioned space, and I know that you're really going to love
6: attraction. It's roller coaster, water ride. We'll leave it for folks when they come here, but I do want to ask you this.
7: Yeah.
6: You know, we've got about a minute left with you, so I want to touch on this, because I thought this was impressive, and I think it's a real standout for Dollywood. I mean, you have an industry-leading 93% employee retention rate. Mm-hmm. Huge achievement. It allows you to keep growing the park, as you're talking about, without worrying about constant some staffing issues. Can you talk about that a little bit?
7: I often tell people you can't give what you don't get yourself. So there's no way our hosts are going to be able to deliver a great experience for our guest if we don't create a great experience for our host. And we do a lot of unique things that make us the employer of choice in this area. When I joined, we had 2,800 people working here. Our community has not grown, but now we have 4,000 working for us. And it's unique things like having a healthcare clinic here on property that we operate 365 days a year and other things that we do. If you're uninsured, get a part-time job here. You can have a primary care physician and visit our clinic for $30. That's just one way that we do that. And if you want to get your college education and work for us, we'll 100% pay for that if you work for us.
4: Eugene, very special day with you here today and your team. Thank you so much for your time. I think, Robert, it's time for us to go chase some fireflies and get some gristmill cinnamon bread.
6: I agree with that, Mary. The gristmill cinnamon bread we've been told about, let's go get it.
4: Well, thank you, Eugene.
7: I appreciate it very much. Thanks for coming.
4: Thank you.
6: All right, folks, as we bring you back live now, you can find all the info you need to plan a trip to Dollywood yourself at Dollywood.com. Mary, exceeded my expectations. Your thoughts?
4: 100% exceeded my expectations, and I alluded to it in the interview. You know, the glass blowing, like the craftsman's area, the leather making, the iron forging, and all the foods, like lots of local foods showcasing the area of Tennessee and beyond a typical theme park in every way.
6: I agree with you there. The local tradesmen, the women, the crafters, all of that. I loved listening to the old refurbished trains. One of the things I appreciate, paper towels in the bathrooms. I don't have those machines I'm trying to chase or walking around. I mean, but they're giving away water on hot
4: so
6: days.
4: Hot.
6: They truly
4: they
6: care
4: water.
6: For their
4: yeah.
6: visitors that are
4: yeah.
6: there. Very different experience than folks you're going to find at Disney or Universal.
4: And we did like the ride, the night flight.
6: Oh, that was great too.
4: That was a great ride.
6: It's wholesome Americana. I mean, it's really a family destination. So, folks, when we return from this bottom of the hour break, well, Obermountain and Gatlinburg will have our focus. Today's big Let's Go America Tour Pigeon Forge returns after these messages.

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3: Officials in Saudi Arabia say the main airport in Riyadh has been hit by a second missile attack in 2 days. President Trump said Saturday the United States is considering its response after a strike on the same airport killed 13 people, including one American, and injured more than 300 others. Houthi rebels in Yemen claimed responsibility for a series of recent attacks on Saudi Arabia. Department of Homeland Security Secretary Mark Wayne Mullen is defending the possible live stream of Nadal Hassan's execution. Mullen joined Face the Nation on CBS and said he doesn't see an elevated risk to security because of this. The former Army doctor killed 12 soldiers, one civilian, and an unborn baby in November of 2009 at Fort Hood in Texas. A full slate of NFL games today with an exciting game that took place this morning in London, England. The Jacksonville Jaguars defeated the Philadelphia Eagles 19-17. With only 1 second remaining in the game, Jacksonville kicker Cam Little nailed a game-winning 57-yard field goal. I'm Rob Martier.
4: Denver weather.
5: Skies will be partly cloudy this Sunday night over the Denver metro area with overnight low temperatures in the middle 50s. For your Monday, Columbus Day, sunny skies with high temperatures topping out around 80 degrees, mostly clear Monday night, lows in the middle 50s. For Tuesday, sunny with afternoon showers possible, highs around 75, lows down to 50. Wednesday and Thursday, we're looking at early sunshine with afternoon showers each day, highs in the middle to upper 60s. I'm meteorologist Patrice Sutter.
6: Current temperature
7: 74 degrees.
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8: 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Really? This is known as coverage. At least he wasn't called the blackface of white supremacy.
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2: All right. In less than 10 weeks, Thanksgiving will be here, and Christmas is just 14 weeks away. Hard to believe. We mentioned earlier that Obergatlinburg is Tennessee's only ski resort. It's also home to a year-round adventure park and, of course, the picturesque aerial tram and more. Todd Clark is the general manager of Obergatlinburg, and he's traveled over this morning to join us live on set.
1: Yes, he has. Todd, thanks for making the trip over, especially during Rod Run and being part of our live remote broadcast.
3: Yeah, absolutely. Glad to be here.
1: Well, great to have you here with us. So, listen, so Obergatlinburg, I'm sure we have listeners tuned in around the country who have no idea that you can ski in Tennessee until we mentioned it earlier in the show, and now again. Ski season is coming, so I want you to share with us anything that's new for the 2026-2027 season. But, you know, since Obergatlinburg is also a year-round adventure park, I'd enjoy hearing, you know, about an activity offered on property that you most enjoy or identify with.
3: Sure, yeah. You know, just to kind of share what's new, what's coming up. We're always, you know, Obergatlinburg has a long, rich history. It's been a lot of things to a lot of people. In the last 4 years, over $30 million invested, zip lines, chairlifts. We're currently about to break ground on a second mountain coaster. We have new trail, ski trail, for our winter trail network, as well as overall major enhancement to our snowmaking with state-of-the-art snowmaking through three different types of technology. So we're making great investments to make Ober the best year-round destination you can imagine.
1: Is there something on property that you most connect with in the time you've been there?
3: So the simplest thing I can say is my world rotates around snow. My favorite thing is skiing, whether it be, you know, Alaska, Montana, Utah, now Tennessee.
1: You're ready to go.
3: Snow is my thing, right. And we rotate our vision around skiing.
2: Well, it's certainly coming soon for anyone listening who wants to ski in Tennessee. That's where you're going, Obergatlinburg. But I do want to talk a little bit more about the year-round aspect of it because it's pretty intense. You've got indoor ice skating, ice bumper cars, the Tennessee Flyer Mountain roller coaster, biking trails. I mean, you've got a lot going on year-round. Just talk a little bit about that.
3: We do, yeah. So on an annual basis, of course, you have your winter activities, which still have the outlying ones. We have snow tubing, ice skating, as you mentioned, mm-hmm. bumper cars. We have a snow play zone in the wintertime. We also have something super unique. You don't see them as much anymore, and it's the Alpine Slide, or we call it the mm-hmm. bobsled. Mm-hmm. So that attraction will be open year-round, coasters open year-round. And then in addition to that, mountain biking, lift served, the only in Tennessee. We have archery. We have disc golf.
2: Oh, wow.
3: We have the best views, in my opinion, in the Tennessee Valley when you're at the top of our scenic lift.
1: Listen, it's a destination, and you offer so many things. So I'm going to take it this direction because, you know, Mary and I had this show up in Alaska a few years ago now. The program is being heard there. It's early in the morning, as we know. And we did a live broadcast from the Alyeska Resort. Our sons were with us on that trip. I can still remember the terrific time we had with Mark Weakland and his team. But back in April, we were out in Park City for the show. We had a big Let's Go America tour there. We had Fraser Bullock on live set with us like you are here. We went off-site and visited with Colin Hilton, I think it was, Mary, mm-hmm. at the Utah Olympic Park.
2: Yeah.
1: You've worked in both locations before coming here to Tennessee. So what attracted you to Gatlinburg and the Great Smoky Mountain regions?
3: You know, the one thing, it's the rich history. So Obergatlinburg has over 14 million annual visitors a year. Ober, as a ski institution, has really evolved and really, really evolved very much so in the last 10 years. If you look at the Smoky Mountains, the annual visitors and the potential it has, you know, I came here to help them achieve a higher potential with the advancement in all of our snowmaking technologies, looking at our year-round portfolio of products and services. And, you know, this is the type of community where you can really get involved and great place to call home, if you will, mm-hmm. and, you know, evolve and help grow over Gatlinburg.
1: Yeah, so many people we've met this week, they don't want to leave. They've moved here and they're not leaving.
2: Yeah, lots of people. Yeah. So, you know, we know we're in the midst of Oktoberfest. And just to paint a picture for our listeners, it's the tram that you pick up in Gatlinburg, correct, that is the gateway that takes you up to the mountain. And when you're up there, what's coming? I mean, you've got Oktoberfest going on now, but what's coming for the Christmas holidays? Because as I said, they're going to be here before we know it.
3: Sure, yeah. So the tram is our downtown gateway. So when you're downtown Ober, you find that big, huge, iconic tram, ride it up a few mile travel path.
1: You're not going to miss it.
3: Yeah, you cannot miss it. But once you're at the top of the mountain, believe it or not, you're already higher than any other attraction in the area. So that's where Base Village fun starts. Christmas time, Thanksgiving, great decorations, you know, a lot of entertainment planning. Just a great time to come enjoy as a family.
1: You've got a lot to listen. Well, folks, if you want to find out more information, plan a trip yourself, you can do that at obergatlinburg.com, and Ober is O-B-E-R. Todd, really nice to have you here with us on air this morning. Thank you very much for joining us again.
3: Yeah, thank you. My pleasure.
1: Good luck with the upcoming winter season, okay?
3: Thanks, snow.
2: Yeah, yeah, exactly. Enjoy skiing. Thank you so much, Todd.
1: I love the fact, again, skiing in Tennessee.
2: Yeah. And all the other winter sports that are available there besides the skiing as well. I'm an ice skater. I like to ice skate.
1: Yeah, but even if you want to just come and just ride the tram.
2: Absolutely. Yeah. All right, we are headed into another sponsor's break. Rudy's going to share the Great Smoky Mountains National Park next, but still to come today, we have food, whiskey, and the Titanic Museum, and a lot more as our big Let's Go America Tour Pigeon Forge continues.
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4: 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Well, the Great Smoky Mountains National Park is the, and I was surprised to learn this, the most visited national park in the country, with about 12 million visitors a year. That's more people than Yosemite, Yellowstone, and Grand Canyon visit each year combined. It's also big, 848 miles of trails, 10 campgrounds, 384 miles of roads, and it's where Robert and Mary have been exploring this week. Katie Liming is the Chief of Staff of the Great Smoky Mountains National Park. I'm delighted she has a few minutes to chat today. Katie, welcome to the show. You've got 200-plus years-old mountains. You got valleys. You got black bears, all four seasons. Sort of other than stretches of desert, it seems that you got it all park-wise. But what surprised me is that people have been living there for thousands of years. Who were those people? And how did this huge chunk of the Southern Appalachian Mountains become protected real estate, basically, a national park back in 1934?
6: Yeah, so people have been living in the Smokies for thousands of years. Going back to the Cherokee people that live in and around the Smokies and are still an important part of the park and local communities. And then later the mountain families who built homes and homesteads throughout what is now the national park. Later, you know, the long history that involves logging and, eventually led to grassroots efforts that called for a national park in the eastern United States, similar to the many that we see out west. And it was really local people coming together, advocating for this land to be protected, that led to the park being established in 1934. And we're so blessed that those people worked so hard towards that cause, and we get to enjoy the Smokies today.
4: I know you're within, the park is within a day's drive of more than half the population of the U.S. That's a big number. And there are about 800 miles of trails, but I understand most folks only use about 10 of them. Is that right?
6: Yeah, there's some big iconic trails that a lot of people flock to, and you know, those are incredible trails, but you know, you might not find a parking spot, or you might have to really start early, or you know, be strategic on and when you visit them. But there are a lot of spots in the park where you're going to find a parking spot, you're going to have a quiet experience in the trail or at a picnic area. So it all depends on what you're looking for, but there are several areas of the park where you're likely to have kind of that more quiet, in nature experience.
4: And beyond, besides hiking, just tick off three or four other recreational attributes of the park.
6: Yeah, there's really something for everyone. There's lots of hiking, fishing, camping. You can head into the backcountry. We have 100 backcountry campsites. You could hike part of the Appalachian Trail, 70 miles of the Appalachian Trail, go through the park. Great place for picnicking, scenic driving. A lot of people just come and enjoy the many mm-hmm. miles of roads that have incredible overlooks and go along streams. Educational programs, there's really something for everyone.
4: And, well, we've only got about 30 seconds left. There's some hidden treasures I think you wanted to mention, if you want to mention a couple of them. But what fascinated me is 32 species of salamanders and 1,000 species new to science were found in this park. That's a lot of stuff.
6: Yeah, we have 22,000 species that we know of, and we are always learning about more. And yes, many species of salamanders, more than you can find in any other part of the world. And we're sometimes called the salamander capital of the world.
4: I did not know that. And how do I learn more? At the website, can I find these trails that are less trod?
6: Yeah, I always recommend that folks check out our website. It's grs.mps/grsm.gov, and it's a great place to start as you plan your trip to the Smokies.
4: Did I get that website correct? Can you say it more slowly, please, Katie?
6: Oh, sure. I said it fast, and let me just make sure I'm right. I don't always say it right.
4: I think it's nps.gov/grsm for Great Smoky Mountain.
6: You've got it. Yes. Thank you. Yes.
4: All right. Katie Liming is the Chief of Staff for the Great Smoky Mountains National Park. Check it out before you go. Make some plans, and you'll have a much, much better visit if you know where to find stuff ahead of time. Katie, thanks for joining us.
6: Yeah. Thanks for having me.
4: We'll be right back.
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1: We've had a good week with you.
2: Thank you, Alex.
1: Yeah, we have. Yeah. So listen, you've got an interesting background, Alex, you know, working many years in the U.S. Virgin Islands, St. Thomas to be specific. Then you made a move to Myrtle Beach where, you know, we were with this show, Mary, what, back in 2023, I think it was.
2: Yeah.
1: Our local affiliate there, by the way, they're listening right now, FM 94.5, 106.7, and AM 1240 WTKN radio. And then you transitioned to Branson, Missouri. About 4 years ago, you came here to Pigeon Forge to take on this role. So there are some similarities between Pigeon Forge, Branson, and Myrtle Beach. What do you enjoy most about destinations that are so popular with travelers?
12: So, Robert and Mary, again, thank you. It's a pleasure to be here. All these locations, actually, they have one similarity, and that's the entertainment. So, Myrtle Beach has pretty much what we have in Pigeon Forge, but at a larger scale. Branson has it as a medium scale. So you have a Dollywood, you have all these attractions. Yeah. And then Pigeon Forge has the same. So pretty much all of them, they have this entertainment that's very similar, and plus they have drive to destinations.
2: So you
12: don't have to necessarily fly. Now, granted, if you come from the
1: you can come to Knoxville and drive over.
12: But most of them, they are drive to destinations, and what they offer? Well, they offer outdoor recreations, indoor. Myrtle Beach offers the beach. Yeah. Branson and Pigeon Forge offers the mountains.
1: Well, we just heard about the Great Smoky Mountains National Park last segment. I mean, that's a great destination.
12: That is correct.
2: Alex, let's talk a little bit about Mill Springs Lodge and the sister property I mentioned, Laurel Crest. If our listeners out there are, as you just said, we're talking about mountain views. I mean, I do feel like this resort is a little bit, I don't want to say off the beaten path because it's very well located and easy to get to all the attractions, but, you know, I do see the mountains when I'm staying here. I feel like I'm in a mountain resort. It's kind of a peaceful escape. Talk a little bit about what you offer here on property for travelers and some things that you enjoy about both properties.
12: Absolutely. So Mill Springs Lodge, we open in 2024. It's part of the campus with Laurel Crest Resort, and we have studios, two bedrooms, three bedrooms, fully equipped kitchens. Then the amenities include indoor-outdoor heated pool, hot tubs, fitness center, game room, you name it. And as you mentioned, it's just a very short distance to Dollywood.
2: Mm-hmm.
12: I would say walking distance to Pigeon Forge attractions.
2: Yeah, I would agree. It is.
12: But it's tucked away.
2: But it's tucked away. Yeah. I feel like I'm in the mountains. It's great.
1: And let's talk about that, because this weekend Rod Run is happening here in Pigeon Forge. We had a chance yesterday to spend some time there, and it certainly exceeded expectations as well. That's a major event. It's one of the more popular automotive events, I know, in the southeastern U.S. Since you've been here about 4 years, I mentioned now, what have you come to appreciate about Eastern Tennessee that you didn't know, you know, in the past or understand until you got here?
12: So, well, Robert, I could stay and talk to you about it for hours. I know we don't have the time, but so Eastern Tennessee, it's renowned for the Southern hospitality, and it's a family focused entertainment and with the mountains and everything. And what does for me personally, it reminds me of home. I was born and raised in Romania, in Transylvania, and it's a very, very similar. When we arrived here, me and my family, almost 4 years ago, we looked around and we said, "Oh, this is home."
1: Yeah, it is.
12: It's the natural beauty that you have. It's the strong community values.
1: Well, there's that. All right, so really quick, so we're going to come to the end of the hour, but one reason or two that you want to invite folks to come stay here on property with you.
12: Tucked away, easy to reach to the attractions, very close to the mountains. We offer pretty much everything that you can think of. And it's a home away from home.
1: Yeah, new properties, a great location, great team. You're doing an excellent job here, so thank you. It's been a pleasure to spend a week with you. And
12: we
1: have a new friend, Alex, so we'll be staying in touch. And
12: absolutely.
1: Exactly. We have no question
12: about it.
1: It
12: was a pleasure.
1: Well, thank you very much. And thanks to your entire team for everything.
12: Thank you.
1: Well, folks, listen, as we are getting ready, Mary, I'm looking at the clock. Bobby is soon going to start playing that show music for us. There it is. It tells us that we need to wrap hour one. And the program today, we're going to continue to roll on from Eastern Tennessee. We'll be back with hour two in about 7 minutes after this top of the hour break. Our big Let's Go America Tour Pigeon Forge will continue shortly, folks. Keep those radios locked in. Don't forget, you can also catch the show through the Listen Live button or through the archives at rmworldtravel.com.
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14: The news now.
16: President Trump says Russia and Ukraine have agreed to an energy ceasefire. Trump made the announcement Sunday in a post on Truth Social, adding that both parties have agreed. Following the announcement, Ukrainian President Zelensky posted on X that Ukraine supports the ceasefire. He went on to say that it's important that Russia supports it as well. It comes just days after President Trump announced that Russia will supply diesel fuel to the U.S. Department of Homeland Security Secretary Mark Wayne Mullen is defending the possible live stream of Nadal Hassan's execution. Mullen joined Face the Nation on CBS and was asked about a potential risk due to the live stream.
17: We waive the risk every single day in this country. Department of Homeland Security, that's what we do, is we protect the homeland. But I don't see an elevated risk at this point at all because of this.
16: He added that no one has to watch if they don't choose to. The former Army doctor killed 12 soldiers, one civilian, and an unborn baby in November 2009 at Fort Hood in Texas. A candidate for governor is responding to reports of a massive ICE operation in California. Jason Campidonia reports.
18: Reports have surfaced online about the op across California. It's said to have started in San Diego, but people on social media are reporting seeing ICE agents all over the state. Javier Becerra says this is President Trump's way of altering the results of the upcoming election.
19: This isn't about public safety.
18: He then took a page out of Governor Newsom's playbook.
19: Donald Trump is trying to rig this election by intimidating California voters.
18: ICE says for security reasons, they don't discuss law enforcement operations. I'm Jason Campidonia.
16: Reese's is the top pick when it comes to Halloween candies. DoorDash looked into its 2025 Halloween orders and found that peanut butter cups were America's favorite candy for the third straight year, with Hershey's and M&M's right behind. Haribo gummies joined the list for the first time, and DoorDash is calling it the candy to watch this year. I'm Rob Martier.
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20: Skies will be partly cloudy this Sunday night over the Denver metro area with overnight low temperatures in the middle 50s. For your Monday, Columbus Day, sunny skies with high temperatures topping out around 80 degrees, mostly clear Monday night, lows in the middle 50s. For Tuesday, sunny with afternoon showers possible, highs around 75, lows down to 50. Wednesday and Thursday, we're looking at early sunshine with afternoon showers each day, highs in the middle to upper 60s. I'm meteorologist Patrice Sutter.
21: Current temperature...
22: 74 degrees.
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0: And let's go, America. Welcome to Hour 2 of America's number one travel radio show. It is just after 11 a.m. Eastern Time. It is Saturday, September 19th, 2026. Well, we're into the home stretch as these next 60 minutes of our live national broadcast, they represent the grand finale of this week's big Let's Go America tour, Pigeon Forge.
1: They do indeed. And just quick music cred, that was the Osborne Brothers bringing us in with Rocky Top, very popular song here in Tennessee. So last hour, we took you to Dollywood. We shared Oprah Gatlinburg. We covered the Great Smoky Mountains National Park and more. And Robert, as we've been traveling out and about in this area of eastern Tennessee all week, I can share that you will not leave hungry. 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Robert Maples is a director of operations with the Collier Restaurant Group. They're a third-generation family-owned company based here in Sevierville. He's ready to go with us on Mike 4.
0: Yes, he is. So, Robert, good morning. Nice to have you here on set with us. Welcome to America's number one travel radio show.
2: Good morning.
0: Well, nice to have you aboard. And this is your time of day because you're in charge of all the breakfasts and all meals are going on. So, you know, Mary and I love engaging with family-owned and locally-owned and operated businesses wherever we travel. That's something that's really important to both of us. You know, as successful business owners ourselves, we know how hard it is to build, to grow, and sustain a business. When you're a third-generation company with 12 restaurants and other operations, clearly the Collier Restaurant Group is doing things right. So before we get into some of the restaurants that you own and operate in the area, I want you to talk about the impact that the company has on the region of our country here where we are today. From all the jobs that you provide, the related companies you support, and the opportunity you really have day in and day out to feed visitors and be a part of their lives.
2: Okay, it's been great working with a company like the Collier family for the last 20 years, almost 20 years now. They do such a good job of taking care of their employees first, but that just spreads into the community. Like, you never have to worry about competition with other people here. They are so, like, ingrained in making Sevier County this amazing, wonderful, hospitable place that I think that it's really amazing sometimes just to sit back and look at it and just be in awe and say, wow, you know, when you come here, you go to any restaurant, you know, the expectation is going to be to get great hospitality. So as a family-owned restaurant that knows that that's what this entire region has been built on, I mean, I think it's the second or third largest industry in Tennessee.
0: Yeah.
2: So it's just amazing to see that you really do get treated like home.
1: So people need to eat breakfast when they're here because they're going to be out and about recreating all over. And here in eastern Tennessee, the Collier Restaurant Group is king of the pancake houses. So you have the original one, Smoky Mountain Pancake House. You have 8 Flapjacks Pancakes Cabins. And the one that we really enjoyed, Robert, it's newer to the family business, Smoky's Pancake Cabin. America loves their pancakes. Talk a little bit about how important those pancake houses are to the business.
2: So, yeah, they are our lifeblood. I mean, that was the first restaurant we started with, 1971, I think, was when they first rolled out pancake houses, or our pancake houses, here in Sevier County in Pigeon Forge. So that recipe came from probably 4 or 5 generations back. Mm-hmm. And, you know, that was a grandma of Brent, who was the founder of our company. And him and his sisters and brother, Don and Steve, they all kind of contributed to that. So, and they all went in, even though they all had different aspects of tourism, pancakes was what brought everybody together.
1: Yeah, you know? As they do well, usually.
0: That's no question.
2: Yeah. So, yeah, it's a family recipe. It's made from scratch. I mean, we have to use, even to this day, you know, we have to use a specific kind of flour. So if that company ever goes out of business, we're done, I guess. I don't know what we'll do because we can't.
1: Very specific.
2: The authenticity does not work.
0: So, you know, I mentioned in total, I believe there are 12 different restaurants in the company, and they're spread across Pigeon Forge, Gatlinburg, and Sevierville. I know we talked about Roma Table. Mary and I had the opportunity to eat there the other night. Being Sicilian, I am very particular in Italian restaurants that I'll eat at. I took your advice. We talked about that, you know, but it's clear there's a lot of love and pride that went into that restaurant. And for our listeners, you know, who are hearing the show in Myrtle Beach today, there's a family connection to Villa Romano that's there, that's considered

0: we pay very well on the high side. And then I know that we take care of our people. We love on them. We offer benefits. We give time off, pay time off to all of our employees from day one. So you get a sick day. You start building sick days from the day you start working.
1: The restaurants, when we were there, both of them, people have been there many, many years. And, you know, I want to build on that because, and it's probably about a 20-second answer on this, but, you know, clearly you're all rooted and connected in a major way to the area. Any new restaurants or business concepts on the horizon that you want to share with the nation that tuned in?
0: No, not right now. Right now we're kind of like we're pulling back a little bit and, you know, we're trying to do better and make sure that we're able to do more in for our employees that we have.
1: So you're delivering the quality versus the quantity right now.
0: That's
1: which
0: exactly
1: is
0: right.
1: So that's
0: good.
1: Well, that wins.
0: Focusing inward.
1: That wins in business. I like that. That's great.
0: Yes.
1: Sure, Robert,
0: does,
1: very nice connecting with you in person today. We thank you for being here. As I've been saying, with Rod Run going on, I know that it's been a little more challenging for people to get to us today. But thank you for being part of this on a busy Saturday morning, okay?
0: All right.
1: Thank you very much.
2: Thank you.
1: So,
2: yeah.
1: Mary, listen.
2: I want some pancakes.
1: Exactly.
2: And some country ham. That country ham was really good.
1: For our listeners on the West Coast or up in Alaska, they're like, hey, give me some of those pancakes right now. That'd be great. You're not going to miss those. Folks, you can find out more information on what's offered at the Collier Restaurant Group at collierrestaurantgroup.com. 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Well, right now, we're headed, the G-Block is up next, and we're going to go macro in the Great Smoky Mountain region of our country. 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
2: All right. If you want to experience a thriving area of our country for travel and tourism, Pigeon Forge, Gatlinburg, and Sevierville are certainly on that list. Our next guest helped design an enhanced and new program for East Tennessee State University to address the tourism needs of this region. Ken Misterly is the university's professor of practice and assistant professor of hospitality and tourism management. He's a busy guy, and he joins us here now live on set.
4: Yes, he does. He's on mic three. Ken, thanks for being here with us today and
5: my
4: being
5: pleasure.
4: A part of the show. Thank you.
5: Thank you. Thank you for the invitation. I love hospitality. I love tourism. And in Tennessee, tourism is our second largest industry. It's only surpassed by agriculture.
2: Wow.
5: It is the fastest growing employment segment in
4: Tennessee.
5: Well,
4: I want to talk about that with you because, you know, I'm going to take us macro, you know, just for a moment. Then we'll get into this area specifically, because when you look at the global numbers, last year, travel and tourism injected a record $11.6 trillion into the global economy. So we can say almost $12 trillion.
5: That's right? Real money.
4: Yeah, exactly. You know, it makes up about 10% of the entire global GDP.
5: GDP, yes.
4: So, you know, when we talk about that pretty frequently on the show from time to time.
2: Yeah,
4: right?
2: We do.
4: But those numbers are so massive that I think most people have a really hard time understanding what $12 trillion is like, right? You know, so this week, as Mary and I, we've traveled around this area of our country. We've seen firsthand the impact of travel and tourism here. This area would not be remotely similar if it wasn't for tourism. So I want you to talk about how much it's grown and where it may be heading here in the eastern Tennessee area.
5: Well, thank you. A couple of numbers. The state of Tennessee has no income tax. We're a sales tax state. And so tourism is real money in the state of Tennessee. Visitor spending last year, just in Tennessee alone, $32.5 billion, 2025. That's billion with a B in direct spending. And that's really a growth rate of about 40% since 2018. So the last 8 years or so, it's been an upward trajectory. Those numbers represent about $89 million being spent every single day in the state of Tennessee by people more than 50 miles away. And so tourism is real business. Tourists bring real money. And it's a real segment of the economy that people need specific educational training for. It's not just bartenders and baristas.
4: Right.
5: It's a whole career.
2: So to support that massive growth, you have helped build the brand new hospitality and tourism management major at East Tennessee State University. It just launched in Johnson City to our north, and it hits Sevierville next year, this area. Was there a specific aha moment, Ken, for you and the university when you realized, okay, local business businesses desperately need this pipeline of talent?
5: There have been a few moments. So certainly East Tennessee State University has had hospitality and tourism on a goal board for quite a while. Mm-hmm. And then with our ETSU Sevierville campus, there's truly a hunger for partnership by the local employers. And what we thought at ETSU is, why not teach tourism where tourism is practiced? And so
4: makes sense, right?
5: We have programs with, you know, certainly the foundations, the table stakes of service recovery, but also the business sense. Tourism is real business, and they have owners and stakeholders who expect you to communicate in the language of business. And teaching those skills, this is a terrific industry where you can learn everything you need to know just by doing the role. But a lot of times there's strategic thinking, there's critical thinking, there's that seeing around the corner, those thought skills that come mm-hmm. through being stretched in an academic setting.
4: So coming off the robust jobs report that we had, last week the Wall Street Journal reported the job market for hands-on skilled labor is booming. While traditional college grads, they're lagging behind right now. So tourism is inherently a boots-on-the-ground industry. I want to know, how is Eastern Tennessee State University intent on kind of bridging that gap so students aren't just sitting in business lectures, but they're getting that real-world experience that employers are demanding?
5: Well, thank you. So it's important to know that, you know, even the smallest enterprise in hospitality can be $1 million top-line business. And so those businesses are dealing with finance, they're dealing with marketing, they're dealing with supply chain, they're dealing with strategy, with operations. And so it's important to take the academic side and then have real experience. Our program has 600 required hours of internships. That's hands-on applied
2: wow.
5: learning.
2: Hmm.
5: 600 hours, when you say that, sounds like a lot. Mm-hmm. It's really two complete semesters of unrelated internships, so that a student has a business problem that the intern position is tasked with solving. They have to present it to both me on the faculty team as well as the stakeholders. And then a lot of times those business problems are implemented as solutions. And so the student sees the real world impact, sometimes the pros, sometimes the cons. And a lot of times decisions aren't clear. So you have to go with data, you have to go with recommendations, mm-hmm. and you have to change on the fly. So that's what our internship program is really built around.
4: Well, the path between two points, we know it's not always a straight line.
5: It's never straight.
2: No, especially in a people business. So in our last segment with Robert Maples from the Collier Restaurant Group, he talked about staff. And, you know, we see destinations like Dollywood, as we learned this week, boasting incredible employee retention rates. When you're molding the ideal graduate, Ken, from the program, best case scenario, what are some specific leadership traits that you really want them to come away with so that they can walk into a business and solve staffing puzzles, which are always ongoing?
5: I'm going to use a quote from Will Gadara in Unreasonable Hospitality. He says that service is what you do, and hospitality is how you make people feel while you're doing this thing that you do. And I really look for students who have that spark inside of them. They may not know exactly how to apply it, mm-hmm. but they don't want to sit in a cubicle doing the same thing every day. They want to get out, and they take energy from serving other people. Now, whether they work behind the scenes in strategy, finance, real estate, or they work out front with a guest, they need that spark. And when we find that with a student, my goal is really to expose them to lots of different segments and find out where that spark is going to start to grow.
2: Mm-hmm.
5: Workforce is a challenge, workforce development. And one of the things, I'm coming off of the Tennessee Governor's Annual Conference on
4: sure.
5: Tourism that was held in Gatlinburg this week.
4: Right, yeah.
5: And one of the things is that hospitality as an industry is incredibly loyal to its employees. And so one of the things that many of my colleagues and I were talking about is that you will only be unemployed if you choose to be in this industry. There are so many opportunities for growth. Mm. And again, so finding people that have the energy and the desire to serve people, and then finding out where they fit in the market.
4: Well, let's talk a little bit about that, because finding them is important. But, you know, what makes the Smoky Mountain experience special is it's deeply rooted in authentic Appalachian culture, right? Now, I want to know, how are you baking in, if you will, that local history? And that could be, you know, through music. I mean, the craft beverage scene. I mean, there's a heritage and so forth. There's many other things. But you got to put that all into the program to ensure it stays preserved for future visitors to still experience.
5: This part of Tennessee, eastern Tennessee, you know, truly, when you look across the state, there are so many unique experiences. You start in Memphis with, you know, Beale Street and the blues, and you move all the way through different aspects. Certainly, you can Broadway and downtown Nashville and live music, and you get up to East Tennessee, and it's truly four seasons and natural beauty. It's genuine. It's authentic. It's real. And it changes every season. It's a different experience. It encourages people to come back.
4: Give us one thing, because we're going to run out of time, but one hidden gem that you think is under the radar from a travel experience in eastern Tennessee.
5: One thing that I think is under the radar, so Great Smoky Mountains, you know, the most visited national park. Mm-hmm. But when you look at all of the lakes just surrounding the Great Smoky Mountains, those are phenomenal. You'll see that Bill Dance has announced a signature lake series for fishing all across the state of Tennessee. And those lakes, all part of the TVA system, truly, some of them are true gems that should be explored.
4: Well, there we are. So, Ken, good conversation.
2: Yeah, very
4: Thank you
2: good.
4: Very much
2: Thank
4: for being
2: you.
4: Part of our live national broadcast today.
5: My pleasure.
4: We really appreciate that. There's a lot to do here. There's no question about that.
2: There are lots of jobs coming. So, hey, folks listening.
4: I know we're being told that Rudy is getting ready. He'll be coming up in the I-block this hour. He'll be taking us to Country Tonight. We're married
2: That's
4: to spend
2: right.
4: some time. But
2: Great
4: next,
2: country music.
4: Our segment next, folks, is going to be Titanic. Today's grand finale of the big Let's Go America Tour Pigeon Forge returns after these messages.
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7: President Trump says Russia and Ukraine have agreed to an energy ceasefire. Trump made the announcement Sunday in a post on Truth Social, adding that both parties have agreed. Following the announcement, Ukrainian President Zelensky posted on X that Ukraine supports the ceasefire. He went on to say that it's important that Russia supports it as well. It comes just days after President Trump announced that Russia will supply diesel fuel to the U.S. Department of Homeland Security Secretary Mark Wayne Mullen is defending the possible live stream of Nadal Hassan's execution. Mullen joined Face the Nation on CBS.
8: I don't see an elevated risk at this point at all because of this.
7: The former Army doctor killed 12 soldiers, one civilian, and an unborn baby in November 2009 at Fort Hood in Texas. Reese's is the top pick when it comes to Halloween candies. DoorDash looked into its 2025 Halloween orders and found that peanut butter cups were America's favorite candy for the third straight year, with Hershey's and M&M's right behind. I'm Rob Martier.
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10: Skies will be partly cloudy this Sunday night over the Denver metro area with overnight low temperatures in the middle 50s. For your Monday, Columbus Day, sunny skies with high temperatures topping out around 80 degrees, mostly clear Monday night, lows in the middle 50s. For Tuesday, sunny with afternoon showers possible, highs around 75, lows down to 50. Wednesday and Thursday, we're looking at early sunshine with afternoon showers each day, highs in the middle to upper 60s. I'm meteorologist Patrice Sutter.
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9: 64 degrees.
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1: And Let's Go America is our big Let's Go America tour. Pigeon Forge continues to roll on from Mill Springs Lodge on this September 19th. We're about to do something that's titanic.
2: Oh, we are. And if you're a longtime listener, you may recall Robert and Rudy having the show over in Belfast, Ireland a number of years ago. And it featured a broadcast from the Titanic Museum in Belfast. But you don't have to go to Belfast to get an authentic, historic Titanic experience. Here in the U.S., we have two Titanic museums. One's in Branson. The other is right here in Pigeon Forge, Tennessee. And we spent a few hours there this week and found it to be incredibly interactive and really a respectful tribute to the ship's legacy. Joining us to share more on Mike 3 is Jody Justice, a first-class maid at the Titanic Museum.
1: Well, Jody, listen, this is a first for us, a first-class maid. Thanks for being here live on set with us today.
3: Oh, you're welcome.
1: Well, we really enjoyed our time with you this week, for sure, and we appreciate it. So, you know, during our visit, we learned that you've been with the museum from the beginning, the first employee. I want you to share with the nation right now what you enjoy most about what you do, your role as a first-class maid, since you're going on 18 years with the Titanic Museum.
3: I am. I was actually hired a year before we opened, so I was the first employee hired. A first-class maid, if you're a female, you're a first-class maid, or if you're a male, you're an officer, and we tell the stories. We tell the stories of the 2,208 passengers and crew on the Titanic. The artifacts just validate us. We found out that the guests coming in, it's the stories.
2: And I think that's what really impressed me the most about the museum and our time there with you, Jody. The world, of course, continues to be interested in the Titanic story, the ship, the history, the artifacts. But it really, just as you said, it truly was an experience of the people. And of course, you have hundreds, I believe more than 400 authentic artifacts. And as you pointed out to us, not artifacts that were found at the bottom of the ocean, but artifacts that were either carried off in a lifeboat, some things like that. Just give our listeners, I know we asked you this the other day, it's like asking you to pick a favorite child, but just give us a few highlights for those listening of the scope of the collection, maybe a couple of artifacts.
3: So our artifacts were found floating in the ocean, came off victims' bodies, carried off by survivors, or mailed off the ship. Right now, one of the artifacts that probably is near and dear to my heart is Austin Partner. Was headed from England to Canada. He was a stockbroker. He does not survive, and his personal effects were sent back to his wife. One item was the pocket watch that he wore during his wedding, but the other two items were coins out of his pocket, and his wife made a bracelet and a necklace from them. She never remarried, and she wore those items till the day she died.
2: Mm-hmm. Very
1: special. So, you know, a big part of the experience is visitors are handed a boarding pass with a real passenger's name at the door. Since you know the exhibits inside and out, along with passenger stories, I want you to talk a little bit about this aspect of the museum experience for visitors and how it resonates.
3: Sure. Whenever you board, we give you the name of an actual passenger or crew member. We don't have an artifact for everyone, but if you survive, you will find their name on the survivor wall and find out what happened to them later in life. Mm-hmm. Mary, you were Madeline Astor.
2: I was.
3: Married to the richest man
2: on
3: the ship.
2: Smart lady, exactly.
3: Yes, returning from your, like, nine-month honeymoon, and
2: yeah.
3: She was pregnant.
2: Yeah. Yeah.
3: So the last thing Colonel Astor did, everyone knows Colonel Astor, the richest man on the ship,
2: mm-hmm.
3: He put her in a lifeboat and gave her his gloves to keep her hands warm. He did ask to join her since she was with child, and they told him no, and he stepped back. He was okay with that. He was last seen walking two Airedales on the deck of the Titanic. One of them was his, and one was a little boy that he said, "It's okay, I'll take care of your dog."
1: Mary enjoyed that experience.
2: I just thought that was so, it really, I cannot underscore enough how, for something that was such a tragedy, this museum really brings all of these stories to life in a way that feels right. It feels like it should be part of the legacy because people did survive. There were people that survived, and they went on to have stories.
3: Yes.
1: Well, you said it, Mary, earlier. It's very interactive, but the tribute is very respectful.
2: It's completely respectful. I do want to segue to something that we did not have a chance to experience, so next time we're here, we will. The newest offering at the museum, the evening dining experience, just opened earlier this year. It's a first-class experience, you could say, Jody, right?
3: It is. You were in the first-class dining room,
2: mm-hmm.
3: and it's like you were there during dinner, and some of the information that we now know is because people were eavesdropping. Mm-hmm. So they hear the captain and designer arguing about whether or not we have enough lifeboats. We hear the captain and Bruce Ismay, who owned White Star, arguing about whether they should go faster or not. So that is true. So there, the actors are going in between your tables talking about things, and that is actually how we found out what happened.
2: And are you eating off of the menus of foods that were actually
3: served? As close
2: served?
3: As we can,
2: as so
3: yes.
2: close as you can replicate, yeah.
3: Because no one likes ox tongue and ox tail.
2: Oh, yeah, no, we'll skip that, yeah.
1: Well,
2: okay. Almondine beans are good.
1: But I will say, again, as Mary mentioned at the beginning of this segment, you know, Rudy and I had the show over in Belfast. That's a very different experience.
3: Very.
1: This, and you're larger than the Branson location you mentioned
3: we are.
1: As well. So it is time well spent. I'm glad we had the opportunity to do it, and certainly enjoyed meeting you, Jody.
3: Thank you.
1: Want to give folks the website, whether you're going to Branson or here in Pigeon Forge, just TitanicAttraction.com, TitanicAttraction.com. Jody, we hope you have a nice rest of the weekend. You can navigate the traffic through Rod Run.
3: Absolutely.
1: But thanks so much.
2: Yeah, thank you, Jody.
3: I hope
2: thank
3: your
2: you
3: day
2: so
3: is
2: much.
3: Smooth sailing.
2: Thank you. Yours too. All right, our next sponsor's break is nearly here. Rudy's going to check in for the first time this hour. He's going to share with you another place that Robert and I enjoyed this week, and that is Country Tonight for some great country music. Our big Let's Go America tour, Pigeon Forge, is back in 3 minutes. Stay with us.
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4: 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Well, just about 10 miles from Gatlinburg, Tennessee, is a country music theater in Pigeon Forge with a show called Country Tonight. And I want to tell you that tonight there is spelled T-O-N-I-T-E. I tell you that because the website is spelled that way. Country Tonight has been operating for 30 years, and Robert and Mary attended a show there this week and texted me with an all-thumbs-up review. Jeff Taylor and his wife have been the force behind the operation for 29 years, and he joins us today from Tennessee. Jeff, paint a picture for us that describes what we would see, say, tonight if we were going to visit your show at Country Tonight.
6: Well, Rudy, I'll tell you what, it's a fast-moving show, and there's never a dull moment. Over the years, I've always thought, if I can have a show where nobody looks at their watch during the show, it grabs your attention, and once you're seated, it's a roller coaster ride, because we have traditional country, new country, singing gospel, and a huge patriotic finale. And if you look at the entertainer spaces on our stage, you can tell that there is no place that they would rather be at that moment than performing on our stage.
4: Well, that's a very nice way to put it. Not only do you have music, but you've got dancers who do about 40 costume changes per show. That's a lot of choreography and costumes.
6: Yes, very, very cool. I mean, and plus we have a live band. So not too many theaters in our market have live entertainment. Usually we use tracks.
4: How many seats are in your theater?
6: We have 1,500 seats.
4: Ooh, that's a big one. And how many? And you're doing 8 shows a week?
6: Yes, currently we are.
4: So it's a full. And do you operate year round?
6: No, we run from the end of March through December 31st.
4: Okay, so just January and February. And I understand you also bring in celebrities. For example, this coming Friday, September 25th, the Oak Ridge Boys will be there.
6: Yes. And so we have the Oak Ridge Boys on September 25th. And, you know, Rudy, I heard that there is somebody that's having a birthday on September 25th. Do you know who that might be?
4: That is me, but unfortunately I won't be in Tennessee to celebrate.
6: Well, I would have taken care of you, but, you know, you'll have to come and visit us one day.
4: That's right. I'm sorry, go ahead.
6: No, I'm sorry, go ahead.
4: No, you were going to talk about your celebrity shows. I also do want to ask you about the holiday season, November and December, but go ahead, take it in what order you'd like.
6: Okay, well then, on October 23rd, we have Rodney Atkins performing. Mm-hmm. And Rodney is a great performer. If You're Going Through Hell is one of his great songs. These Are My People, Watching You, and Take a Back Road. He's going to put on a phenomenal concert as well. So we're excited to have him on board.
4: And then the holiday shows are apparently big stuff, right?
6: Yeah, we have our Christmas show, and what we do typically is we'll open up about the first part of November. We'll open up November 3rd with our Christmas season show. And what we do, it's kind of unusual, but sometimes Christmas, if you're sitting in a two-hour Christmas show, that can be a bit long. So what we do is the first half of our show is highlights of our normal season. And the second half is all Christmas.
4: And I gather, I mean, not just during the holiday season, but that these are really family shows. I mean, kids will get a kick out of stuff too, right?
6: Absolutely. Because it's so fast moving with the costume changes and we've got great lighting and special effects, the kids just enjoy it. We do a lot of youth groups that come to the show.
4: And you have 8 shows, that sort of implies that maybe there's a matinee someday?
6: Yes, we have matinees on Tuesdays and Thursdays at 3 o'clock.
4: Okay. And how far ahead would I have to book to be sure I get tickets?
6: You can come in day of because we have 1,500 seats. 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
4: All right, now I'm going to give the URL, the online. It's Country Tonight. Remember, tonight is spelled T-O-N-I-T-E. 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Jeff Taylor is the general manager, along with his wife, of Country Tonight, and they've been doing it for about 29 years, so I think they know what's going on. Jeff, thanks for joining us today.
6: It's been a pleasure, Rudy, and happy birthday to you.
4: Thank you very much. We'll be right back.
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2: All right, a few days ago, Robert and I had the opportunity to tour the Old Forge Distillery, located right here in Pigeon Forge. Keener Shanton is the head distiller at the award-winning distillery, and he and his team showed us around, and they explained their unique process of Eastern Tennessee whiskey making. Here's some of that conversation with Keener.
1: So, Keener, listen, I'm glad we could coordinate, including Old Forge Distillery, into this week's big Let's Go America Tour, Pigeon Forge. And really, after an educational tour that we just enjoyed with you and your team, I think a good place to start is your location here at Old Forge. So your distillery sits right next to the historic 1830s Old Mill restaurant, we were told, was the most visited restaurant east of the Mississippi. I want you to describe the significance of the Old Mill and the connection of the whiskey that folks will be tasting here at Old Forge.
14: Well, first of all, thank you guys for, you know, coming on in, hanging with us for a little bit.
2: Thank you.
14: Yeah, it's good to meet you guys. And thanks to Tanner for hooking you guys up with the meat and potatoes part of our production tour.
1: Did a great job.
14: Awesome, yeah. But as far as the Old Mill District, which you're standing in, which we're next to, it did start prior to 1830. The mill started in 1830. Before that, there was an iron forge sitting there. That iron forge, along with the Pigeon River, is what gave rise to the name Pigeon Forge. So we're right in the middle of the 150 original acres granted by Governor William Blunt to Pigeon Forge. So Iron Forge, Pigeon River, Pigeon Forge, and then one of the son-in-laws or something started the Old Mill back in 1830. It's been continuously operating ever since, grinding corn with the water-powered system.
2: Yeah, it's so cool that you guys are still grinding corn the old-fashioned way. You just don't see that everywhere. It's very cool.
14: That's right.
2: Keener, I see a sign over there. You guys are a proud stop on the Tennessee Whiskey Trail. So for listeners who are listening right now who might want a road trip and enjoy the trail someday, what makes this particular area, this sort of area in eastern Tennessee, a little different from maybe some areas in other states and certainly in other areas of Tennessee for whiskey making?
14: Well, yeah, so at the risk of sounding too redundant, it's the Old Mill. It's been there since 1830. It's a real story. It's been continuously operated. We use the same grain, it's local, that the restaurants use to make their grits, to make their flour, to make their cornbread. So it's the same corn that we're using in our corn whiskey.
1: So love that we were able to come here and include you on this. You know, the craft of whiskey making here in eastern Tennessee, it's important to preserve. Mary and I have seen this when we've been in parts of Scotland, parts of Ireland, other areas. In this case, it's part of our nation's history, right?
14: Right.
1: So I want you to talk about how you can do both preserve and continue to innovate.
14: My goodness. That is a very good question, and one that we run the risk of running down a rabbit hole with.
1: You really are with different flavors and things. The Southern Drift that I just had.
14: We absolutely came out of the gate wanting to establish ourselves as a craft distillery. And what that meant for us is developing relationships with the Old Mill family of brands. So the first three flavored moonshines that we released, French Toast, Chocolate, Coffee, were all just rip-offs of flavors that I was finding at the candy kitchen and the creamery and at the restaurants. So the French toast, obviously, it was actually a peach waffle or a peach French toast or something they were serving at the Old Mill, and I was like, that would be a fantastic breakfast time moonshine. It started originally with a bacon wash, and that got removed, but coffee, I love White Russians, so I wanted a coffee liqueur without hazelnut. There's one out there with hazelnut that you may be familiar with. That ain't us. And then the chocolate was a just kind of a fun riff off of a chocolate cake that's popular over at the cafe.
2: So those of you listening as we do this, we only have a little bit of time left here with you, Keener. Unfortunately, I'm sure that our listeners can hear your passion and enthusiasm for this industry.
14: I was trying to hide that.
2: Yeah, no, it's coming across loud and clear. I need you to riff on that Southern, what was it?
14: The Southern Drift. Yeah, that's
2: that?
14: One of our more recent releases that we're really proud of that really closes the alcohol loop for us. It started at least 5 to 7 years ago as a traditional bourbon. We aged it here at our warehouse and then dumped it, you know, out of the barrel and decided that it was going to be best paired with a rum liqueur finishing. So there's a lot
2: Never
14: of different flavor notes there.
2: Anything
14: yeah, it's
2: like
14: really
2: it.
14: Good.
1: I mean, as we were talking about, if you make an old fashioned, you don't even need the simple syrup. I mean, it really is well done. It's a way to bring a bottle home and have a little bit of eastern Tennessee, right?
14: That's right. Yeah, I would recommend not even using the ice cubes. Just a double shot glass is the way I take it.
2: All right, folks, I got to wrap. But listen, thank you. I'm sure you guys have to come to the Old Forge Distillery. Thank you so much for all your time today, Keener, and for your team.
14: Thank you guys for your time. Thank you for hanging with us. Thank you.
1: 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You know, Mary, I'm thinking about it. We just talked about spirits with Keener. This week, we certainly found out the spirit of Dolly is alive and well around here.
2: It certainly is, and I can really see why she invested so much in the area where she spent her early childhood. I mean, the Great Smoky Mountains National Park, just the mountains are gorgeous. The area is beautiful. We enjoyed country tonight, the country music. beautiful area and a great time in
1: Pigeon Forge.
2: Yeah,
1: we had a good time here this week. So now Mary and I are headed up to Washington, D.C. before we head back to New York. We'll be back in studio with you next week. Ask the CEO, Zane Kirby, is scheduled to join us. RJ will be back with the Open Road. We'll have the latest Destination Spotlight and NCF and a lot more. So until we're back with you live next Saturday, September 26th at 10 a.m. Eastern Time, special thanks to all of our guests who appear on the show today with Mary and me and Rudy. Thanks to everyone at Hilton Grand Vacations and here at Mill Springs Live. 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
17: President Trump is facing bipartisan backlash over a deal allowing Russian diesel into the U.S. and global markets. Trump said Russia will immediately release 300,000 tons of diesel to ease a global fuel shortage, with more shipments to follow. Critics say the deal gives Vladimir Putin a financial lifeline and undermines U.S. sanctions, while some Republicans argue it could lower fuel prices and give Trump leverage over Moscow. Ukrainian President Volodymyr Zelensky called the agreement a birthday gift to Putin. Officials in Saudi Arabia say the main airport in Riyadh has been hit by a second missile attack in 2 days. That story from Lisa Carton.
18: A Saudi military spokesman said a projectile hit King Khalid International Airport, starting a fire and causing injuries. President Trump said the U.S. is considering its response after a strike on the same airport killed 13 people, including one American, and injured more than 300 others. Houthi rebels in Yemen claim responsibility for a series of recent attacks on Saudi Arabia. I'm Lisa Carton.
17: Pope Leo says he'll undergo surgery this week to remove an early-stage growth from his lung. Sarah Lee Kessler has details.
19: The pontiff described the nodule as small and localized, making the announcement during Sunday morning prayer at St. Peter's Square. Pope Leo, who's 71, said it was found by doctors during recent medical tests. He said the doctors say it's best to intervene, so he'll undergo surgery in the coming days to have it removed. It's believed he'll be treated at Gemelli Hospital in Rome, where pontiffs have a special apartment. I'm Sarah Lee Kessler.
17: Kelly Clarkson's continuing her public dispute with Brooklyn Heights novelty shop Art of Play after saying she was treated poorly by a sales associate while shopping there. Clarkson says she was made to feel as though she couldn't afford the item she wanted to buy, though she didn't provide many details about the encounter. Art of Play responded by saying the item she was interested in is a one-of-a-kind singing bird automation called Molly and is permanently attached to the wall and not for sale, while also acknowledging that anyone who feels judged in a store would relate to her complaint. I'm Tammy Trujillo.
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20: The Denver Metro forecast on this early Monday. Clear skies this morning, temperatures in the middle 50s as you start the day. For the rest of your Monday, Columbus Day, expect lots of sunshine with daytime highs right around 80. Mostly clear tonight, lows down to 55. Trending cooler as we move through the work week. Sunny on Tuesday, highs in the middle 70s with a chance for afternoon showers. Overnight lows down to 50. Wednesday and Thursday, partly sunny with afternoon showers each day, highs in the 60s. I'm meteorologist Patrice Sutter.
15: Current temperature?
21: 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Degrees.
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0: since July. That's the pressure point here. Iran needs that revenue. And today there are new reports just how hard the squeeze is getting. The Iranian currency has hit another record low. 2.5 million to 1. That's what the Iranian currency is worth versus an American dollar.
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the microphone. What day is it? You remembered to spring forward, right? So yeah, we've already crossed over the midnight hour in the Eastern time zone. Ready for a brand new day. Hey, a new day, a new week. Turn the page on the calendar, time zone to time zone, where we have ninth day of March already coming our way. So trust you had a good weekend. Good to have you with us. Greatest day of the week, says who? Well, says Cap'n Ron. All right, let's get the party started. What do you see here? Live from the Hot Shot Secret Studios, it is the Steve Summers Overnight Drive. So I know we did some tweaking, some adjusting. I guess it's, what do you say, try, don't succeed. We will try again. Steve says, the app's like a hot mic. Okay, so audio settings. We worked on that a bit. We've got to figure out. I think the audio on the app is actually coming through the camera. I don't know if it's the camera close to me or the camera that's all the way across the room. Does it sound like I'm off in a canyon somewhere? So for those, maybe if you're listening on the app and you can hear my voice, if you want good audio, Facebook, YouTube, Rumble, OvernightDriveRadio.com, and we'll try again here when we get the new day, once the sun comes up, to get back into the technical support, as they say. First, let's take a look at our traveler's weather around the country. Not a whole lot going on tonight. Yeah, most of the country is in a bit of a lull after a very eventful weekend. Deadly storms rolling through parts of the Midwest, the Great Lakes, Michigan in particular, hit hard. Yeah, several, four confirmed tornadoes, one of which was an EF3. I believe the death toll over the weekend was 8 lives lost. It's going to be a very interesting week. They've been kind of putting up the red flags for several days. Now, as the new week officially gets underway, most forecasters are really concerned about the atmospheric setup for Tuesday into Wednesday of this week. After a multi-day risk of severe weather last week, forecasters

in place as severe thunderstorms could continue well into the nighttime hours, including the potential for nocturnal tornadoes. Having a pair of closed-toe shoes, have your flashlight, your charged electronic devices nearby before going to sleep. One forecaster said, no sleeping naked Tuesday and Wednesday night. Be prepared ahead of the severe storm risk. Plus, the risk of flash flooding will also accompany the severe thunderstorm risk across much of the plains and the Ohio Valley. After numerous rounds of storms during the first week of March, the ground is obviously saturated. Levels on some rivers and streams are also rising as a result of the stormy stretch. Thunderstorms expected across portions of Texas into Alabama and western Tennessee starting later today, Monday, into Monday night. While these thunderstorms are not expected to reach the same magnitude that we'll see Tuesday and Wednesday, there is a corridor from Arkansas and Alabama where storms could turn severe. Hazards including hail, downpours, localized damaging wind gusts up to 60 miles per hour could accompany any thunderstorm that develops. Storm winds could approach 75 at times. Tuesday, things get interesting. The risk for severe thunderstorms really begins to blossom Tuesday afternoon into Tuesday night across a large swath of the central U.S., stretching from Texas to southwest Michigan. Metro areas including Dallas, St. Louis, Oklahoma City, Indianapolis could all be impacted by severe thunderstorms. Hazards including hail, flash flooding, and damaging wind gusts with any severe thunderstorm. And the risk for isolated tornadoes. Greatest tornado risk Tuesday afternoon into Tuesday night is expected to develop from Missouri to Indiana. Residents, especially in that zone, but also across the entire area at risk for severe weather, need to know where the safest place to shelter at home, work, or school in the event of a tornado. As the storm tracks east into the Great Lakes, so will the risk for severe thunderstorms on Wednesday, stretching across over a dozen states Wednesday into Wednesday night from eastern Texas to western Pennsylvania. Hail, damaging wind gusts 60 to 70, and isolated tornadoes can accompany any severe thunderstorm. If you're going to be traveling to and from any airports in the region, as well as obviously on the roadways, portions of Interstate 10, 20, 40, 64 to I-70, be prepared for potential delays. A blurb from the Severe Weather Storm Chasers page, just kind of highlighting what we were discussing there. Scattered to widespread severe thunderstorms Tuesday from the southern plains into the mid-Mississippi Valley. Primary threats, tornadoes possible. Some could be strong tornadoes, especially near the warm front and the triple point across parts of Missouri, Illinois, and far southeast Iowa. Large to very large hail possible, particularly with any discrete supercells. Damaging winds, especially if storms organize into lines or clusters. Areas to watch, Texas, Oklahoma, pretty much the entire states. Eastern Kansas, Missouri, Iowa, Illinois. Timing-wise, starting Tuesday afternoon, noon, storms begin to develop across the warm sector. Tuesday evening into the night, Tuesday night, storms increase in coverage and organize along boundaries. Two areas of low pressure are expected to form, one near the Texas-Oklahoma panhandle and another near northwest Missouri into Iowa. There's going to be a dry line, as they reference, a dry line, a warm front, and eventually a cold front that will serve as the triggers for storm development. There's still some uncertainty regarding how storms will initiate. Strong wind shear, plenty of moisture, increasing instability suggest the potential for scattered to widespread severe thunderstorms. So continue checking back for updates, as they say. Now, it looks to be, again, a very interesting week. Of course,
It's time, it's that time of the year that

0: change of the seasons. Springtime, March, is notorious for the most tornadic activity, typically during the spring, March into April. All right, so obviously we'll stay on top of it, keep you informed. Hello to Philly Dan. It is that time again. Hope everybody had a great weekend. Scrapyard checks in via YouTube, waving all five. Marianne is in the house. Morning, Steve, and the overnight family. Good morning to all the overnight listening family. Hope everyone enjoyed the weekend. Have a blessed day. James said, looks like oil futures are almost $120 per barrel. That is correct, James. There seems to be, and I'm going to give you all the latest here, a little bit of panic taking place amidst the stock markets. Overseas markets are really shaken up here, where it's already well into Monday. The Dow futures down nearly 1,000 points. Now, that sounds pretty scary, 1,000 points, but you have to look at the percentages. 1,000 points on the Dow right now is about 2%. That's significant, but we'll see what unfolds. Oil prices, over the weekend, several impacts in regards to oil infrastructure, in particular in Iran, being bombed by Israeli forces, other facilities in several other Middle East countries being struck by Iranian forces. We've got all the latest, but the first week of this event, the war with Iran, the markets appeared to be kind of shrugging things off, anticipating it's not going to last long. We still now begin to see the impacts, the Strait of Hormuz. We've not been able at this point to get things moving once again. We have all the latest on working towards getting the insurance coverage from the United States, working to get possible escorts from the United States Navy to begin moving some of those vessels through the Strait of Hormuz. Meanwhile, other countries that are producing product, their storage facilities are at capacity until we can get some of these tankers moving. They can't even produce anymore. Therein lies the problem. Okay, more on that coming up. Meanwhile, Jason checks in. Morning, Steve, on the way to Shreveport. Pick up a steel telephone poles this morning. 69 degrees at this hour. Partly cloudy skies. Roads are dry. Everybody be safe traveling out there. Hello to Cliff checking in from Hamilton, Ohio. Good afternoon, Larry. Hammer down. Be safe. 51 degrees at the New Jersey-New York state line. Headed to Hartford, Connecticut tonight. Coffee cup full, it's time to ride. Crazy Ray, West Michigan, checks in for the best 5 hours on the radio. Cloudy night, 53 degrees. Tank, all right, already getting the week started, are we? Good morning, Steve, the overnight gang. Happy Monday. Hope everyone had a great weekend. We're back in the saddle, 59 in Memphis. We're ready to head out west once again. Looks like Steve's starting the end of the month. I'll be watching and listening from the home 20 for a few months. Mama's going to be having shoulder surgery on the 31st, and I'll be having knee replacement surgery on April 15th. So we're going to be down for a bit. All right, everybody, truck safe. Have a blessed day. Thanks for the heads up there, Tank. I hope everything goes well with the surgeries and all that. Jeffrey's on board this early Monday from Southern Florida. Good morning, Steve, and the overnight family. All right, get some of our other listening friends coming up here as we get a new day, a new week underway. The Steve Summers Overnight Drive.
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0: All righty, scrapyard. Here's his last check. Oil was trading at like $117 per barrel. You can, obviously, numbers update like every 15 seconds. But we know since Sunday, overseas, in other words, the past 24 hours, price per barrel jumped like $24. I'm looking right now, right about $115, just over $115 per barrel. The price opened at $98. It's been as high as $119.48. So again, right now, fluctuating about the $115 mark. Yeah, which brings us to the headline. Crude prices crossing the $110 per barrel mark Sunday, after major Middle East producers cutting output due to the Strait of Hormuz remaining closed. West Texas Intermediate jumped 26.5%. That's like $24 a barrel. The global benchmark Brent up 23%. Or $21.56 to $114.25. Yep. U.S. crude surged about 35% last week, and its biggest gain in futures trading history dating back to 1983. Last time we saw oil over 100 per barrel was after Russia invaded Ukraine. Now, shortly after oil blasted past $100 at the open of trading Sunday evening, President Trump posting via Truth Social that a gain in short-term oil prices will be a very small price to pay for destroying Iran's nuclear threat. Only fools would think differently, he says. So Kuwait, the fifth biggest producer in OPEC, announcing precautionary cuts over the weekend on Saturday to their oil production and refinery output due to Iranian threats against safe passage of ships through the Strait of Hormuz. The state-owned Kuwait Petroleum Corporation did not detail the size of the cuts. Output in Iraq, the second largest OPEC producer, has effectively collapsed, they tell us. Production from its three main southern oil fields down 70% to 1.3 million barrels per day, according to industry officials on Sunday. Those fields were producing 4.3 million barrels per day before the Iran war. Then you've got the United Arab Emirates, the third biggest producer in OPEC, saying on Saturday that they are, quote, carefully managing offshore production levels to address storage requirements. The Abu Dhabi National Oil Company said.
6: 710 News Update at the bottom of the hour.
7: President Trump says Russia and Ukraine have agreed to an energy ceasefire. Trump made the announcement Sunday in a post on Truth Social, adding that both parties have agreed. Following the announcement, Ukrainian President Zelensky posted on X that Ukraine supports the ceasefire. He went on to say that it's important that Russia supports it as well. It comes just days after President Trump announced that Russia will supply diesel fuel to the U.S. Department of Homeland Security Secretary Mark Wayne Mullen is defending the possible live stream of Nadal Hassan's execution. Mullen joined Face the Nation on CBS.
8: I don't see an elevated risk at this point at all because of this.
7: The former Army doctor killed 12 soldiers, one civilian, and an unborn baby in November 2009 at Fort Hood in Texas. Reese's is the top pick when it comes to Halloween candies. DoorDash looked into its 2025 Halloween orders and found that peanut butter cups were America's favorite candy for the third straight year, with Hershey's and M&M's right behind. I'm Rob Martier.
6: Denver weather.
9: The Denver Metro forecast on this early Monday. Clear skies this morning, temperatures in the middle 50s as you start the day. For the rest of your Monday, Columbus Day, expect lots of sunshine with daytime highs right around 80. Mostly clear tonight, lows down to 55. Trending cooler as we move through the work week. Sunny on Tuesday, highs in the middle 70s with a chance for afternoon showers. Overnight lows down to 50. Wednesday and Thursday, partly sunny with afternoon showers each day, highs in the 60s. I'm meteorologist Patrice Sutter.
10: Current temperature
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12: 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Gas prices are coming down because we've won in Iran the battle of the Strait of Hormuz. Just remind people the border was open. Millions of people coming across, vanishing into the interior. It's absolutely closed tight now. Talk, talk, talk.
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0: So there we have it. Hello, Brian, checking in from Pittsburgh, PA. From the Home 20 this early Monday, Country Bumpkin, Waterford, Michigan. Good morning, Overnight Drive family. Spring is on the way. Captain Snacky checks in. Clear 45 here in Nashville, Indiana. Dropping my last drop of fuel before heading to the Home 20. Super slow out here this weekend in the fuel delivery world. That's interesting. Well, hello to Santa Claus. Top of the morning from Elk Grove, California. 62 degrees. Just came down Donner Pass. It is a beautiful evening for trucking. Santa Claus out. All right, hello to Michael. Bill Jackson. 50 degrees at the Home 20, Horicon, Wisconsin. It's a Monday again. My daughter and her friend had an adventure this morning. Daughter was driving her friends as they were going to her friend's church in Waukesha, Wisconsin. And I get a phone call from my daughter. Dad, we're safe on the side of I-94, almost to the Waukesha exit that goes to the church. Dad, Rachel's car started smoking, and we pulled over to the far right shoulder. We got out, and the car caught fire. Thank God for miracles and his protection of the girls. I saw it on the DOT traffic camera. Graceland, you shut down the interstate. Well, the girls are safe, right? That's what he's saying there. Have a great night, drivers. Be safe out there. It could have been worse, right? They had the sense to get it off the road and get out. Iron Duck, roll call truckers. Checking in from Tulare, California. 61 degrees right now. Fuel running 6.49 per gallon. Be efficient, drivers. Keep the rubber side down. I'm seeing some reports in some areas in the Los Angeles area. Yeah, price is hitting nearly $8 per gallon. All right, John says, morning, Steve. All the Overnight family took some time off. I'm back at it. Happy Monday, everybody. Truck safe tonight. We're clear. 46 degrees in Indianapolis. Have a blessed night. All right, thanks for checking in. Hello, Drummer Girl 50. Nice night in Philly tonight. Waiting on the load. Supposed to dispatch at 23:30 hours. But now they're saying maybe 2:15. Well, at least I get paid by the hour. There you go. Who else we got there? Rolling down the line into a Monday. Michael said that big tornado in Michigan was not that far from me. I think they were out there. The one tornado that did the damage near Gun Lake, was it? Yeah, there was a lake, but I mean, I think there were several fatalities. That was labeled as an EF3 tornado. It was a bad, nasty one. Homes wiped from their foundation. All right, Randy, morning, Steve. Just went through Three Rivers, Michigan, Saturday afternoon, unbeknownst to me that a tornado had hit there. The south side, especially of Three Rivers, that was at Three Rivers, heavily damaged. Electric crews all over the place trying to restore service. No evidence of any other tornadic activity between there and I-94, but all right, keep up the good work. You sound a lot better on YouTube than you do on the app. Yes, that's because YouTube, Facebook is actually getting the proper microphone feed versus the camera over yonder. Andrew, morning, Steve. It's the free spirit here, 63 in Oxford, Alabama tonight. Everybody stay safe out there. Right, well, we might as well say, hey, it's one day closer to the greatest day of the week.
1: Well, if you say so, or is it Captain Ron saying so?
0: Ah, that would be Cap'n Ron. You are correct.
1: Yeah. Anyways, there. So, yeah, let's see. I don't seem to be hearing myself, so I don't know. I guess it's just you on the, it's just you on the air, so people are only going to get one side of these phone conversations.
0: I was just thinking that. Yes. Yeah, so when I'm speaking, a camera can hear me, but they cannot hear what the people on the telephone are saying. That's why they got to go to Facebook, yeah. YouTube, OvernightDriveRadio.com, Rumble. Just, yeah, if you want to catch the whole deal, that's where you got to go right now.
1: Because I think if you turn the, speaker up, like when we can hear the news in the background on the app,
0: right?
1: I think that'll give you the double talk there because you'll be hearing me.
0: That's correct.
1: On the phone,
0: and then it would feed back.
1: And then 10 seconds later, then you'll be hearing me again.
0: It'll all feed back.
1: Yeah, that wouldn't be. That wouldn't make good radio for you.
0: Yep.
1: So, hey, last week you had a guy call in there from Indiana there and was talking about the fog, and he claimed to be in Seymour, Indiana, I believe. You remember that?
0: Yes.
1: Little text message there?
0: Mm-hmm.
1: Well, if you're in fog and you can't see your hand out in front of your face, I don't think you're in Seymour, Indiana. I think you're like Seeless, Indiana, aren't you?
0: good point.
1: Yeah, well, we used to joke around there. We had a couple horses there, and one of them was a pretty tall horse, and he actually got named Seymour, because when you sat up on his back, you could Seymour across the field and everything with him. He's actually a polo pony. You could see over top everything with that horse there. He's a big horse, but anyways, there, total complete nonsense that means nothing to the show. How do we end up doing that? I don't know. Something about horse feathers does that all the time. Let's see. What other nonsense do we got here? So back in the days when there was Bozo cruises, the Bozo there, he used to take like country and Western musical entertainment out there on the water with him too, didn't he? Gene Watson? He had connections to Gene Watson, didn't he?
0: He did indeed, yes.
1: Yeah, because I just heard him on the radio a little while ago, and I guess he's like, I forget how many years in the grand old Opry and that, but he played his song there from way back in, I think, 1982.
0: Yeah.
1: I don't know. Were you even spinning discs in 82 at that point?
0: I was spinning country music in 82. That's correct. And Gene Watson.
1: There you go.
0: He was on the charts in those days.
1: Yeah, he was. Yep. That was, I think they said that was his first number one record there was 1982 there. So
0: he had Love in the Hot Afternoon. I think that was somewhere early 80s. What do you think? 14 Karat Mind.
1: That's the one. That's the one he played. But anyways, I don't know. What else here? Hey, you know, I can actually see the stars tonight. What's going on? Where are all them clouds at? How come I can see stars? This is the first time in like, I don't know, a month, I think I've been able to see stars in the sky.
0: Yep.
1: So, but we had a pretty decent day there. It started out kind of overcast as everything else has been, and dreary and rain showers in the morning. And I don't know, by about 4 o'clock or so there for us here in Maryland, it cleared off and got some sunshine breaking through. And I don't know, we were up high 60s and they're talking tomorrow somewhere around 70s, low 70s. And then I think Tuesday and Wednesday are supposed to be in high 70s going into the 80s. You break out the shorts.
0: Spring fever. You could step out here Saturday morning. It was beautiful. We warmed up into the 70s, cooled off a little bit by Sunday, back to the jacket, but I think we're going to be warming up again. And then the bottom falls out behind that front later this week.
1: Yeah, you're not kidding there. We see that high in the 40s, low in the 30s. So, one thing there you're talking about with the tornado preparedness and that said to wear closed-toed shoes.
0: Yes.
1: So, but that doesn't mean moccasins or sneakers. you want to wear something with a good sole on the bottom, because you're going to be out there walking on boards with nails sticking out of them.
0: And lots of glass.
1: And lots of broken glass and sharp pieces of metal, especially if you're anywhere as near a trailer park there, because you know what happens to them trailers when, well, actually, they end up in the next county, so it's the people in the next county that has to worry about the shards of metal from the torn open mm-hmm. trailers. But anyways, yeah. So you know, just because your shoes are closed toed, it's not your moccasins. You don't wear your nice leather moccasins out there. But anyways, Aaron, you were talking fuel prices. I see a picture come across the Facebook screen this morning there out of Elkton, Maryland. Elkton, Maryland, they got one of the Hooters travel centers. You know, they got the T and the A at the travel center there, mm-hmm. the Hooters one. And they showed the marquee sign for diesel. You want to guess, Your Honor? I-95 Elkton, Maryland at the Delaware, Maryland state line. You want to take a guess what the marquee said?
0: How high is it?
1: It said 718, and I don't know, 7.18.
0: Wow.
1: And I don't know what time the picture was taken, but I saw the picture on the Facebook there at right around 7:30 this morning. So, yeah, it's worse than California out here. You're out of Maryland. Higher fuel prices in California. How is it the rest of the fuel in the state is somewhere around 469, 479? But the T and the A there, they have the gall to put their diesel price at 718 a gallon. Is there gouging going on there, Your Honor?
0: Is it maybe is it a new location? No.
1: Okay. That place used to be a Union 76. They had the great big orange 76 ball. You know the one you used to see down there in Talladega and Daytona?
0: Right.
1: And Darlington? Yeah. They used to have one of them big orange balls that said 76 there. So, no, that location is well established. And they're always high. They're always higher than across the street where they got the Petro over there. And I don't know. It just, you know, they're the closest thing. They're the closest, because of being on the state line, they're the closest ones to the refineries. I mean, they're only half an hour to the refinery. So you can't say it's transportation cost, but they sure are raising the price of transportation by charging $7.18 a gallon this morning. But anyways, that's about what we got going there. I'm about ready to deliver my second load for today. Hey, that's pretty good. We're only 45 minutes into the day, and I'm already delivering my second load. But you did say earlier there that, you know, to make sure that people would push their clocks ahead. But, mm-hmm. you know, if they hadn't pushed their clocks ahead, like one of our listeners who posted that he didn't this morning, and I don't know how many times you mentioned it last week, but I don't know. We got to pay more attention to the show. I'm just teasing. I'm just teasing there, LS. So if somebody hasn't changed their clock ahead, they're not going to start listening to the show for another 15, 14 minutes, Your Honor. Huh. Interesting. All right. With that, all that nonsense and all that, you got to go do some due diligence.
0: See what we can find. Thank you. All right. Horse feathers. Have a great day. Timothy the pilot joins us via YouTube. Yeah, Steve, your mic feed on the iPhone app sounds like it's not connected properly. That is correct. Anyway, hope you had a good weekend, he says. Just getting ready to do my run to Anchorage cargo flight. Wheels up in about 1 hour's time. Stephanie, do we only get 4 hours since the time changed? Well, technically, if we did like I used to, back in the day when we had a show 7 nights a week, yeah, I actually liked working on Spring Forward because I only had to do a 4 hour show. But no, that was last night. We got 5 full hours coming your way, here on a Monday. Buckeye Boy checking in from, Marina, California. 55 degrees tonight. Only had about 185 miles to go yesterday. I came across the San Luis Reservoir, and the water level, the best I've seen in a long time. Hopefully the morons in the California state government don't let it all go into the ocean and let the farmers have what they need. I was run along Saturday in Arizona. Right as I was going past an off-ramp, one of my outside drive tires blew. And when I got it pulled over just past the on-ramp, I look to the right behind me, and there's a tire shop. I had no choice but to get road service because I only have two active drive tires on each side and two on each side of the tag axle, so I didn't want to take a chance of blowing the other tire. Cost me over $700, though. I'll deliver it 0800 local time this morning. So we'll be hitting the sack in a bit. Fuel was running $6.49 in Lost Hills, California yesterday. Not sure what it is today. Anyway, have a great night, everybody. Be careful out there. And there's Michael. Yes, correct. I guess the app's not working. Past that, good morning from Cadiz, Ohio, up yonder at a Marathon condensate plant, waiting in line, about 40 to about 45 degrees with clear skies tonight. We're slamming on the Ohio oil fields. Hope everybody has a great day. Be safe out there. And, well, there's baby sister listening in from Lenore City, Tennessee. Tipping the hat, ringing the cowbell. Exit 81 off I-75. There you go.
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0: All right, around the country, as always, 844-844-3388. Good morning, Steve. Let's roll. It's 46 degrees, partly cloudy here in Connecticut tonight. We're heading up to 62 degrees today. God bless and thanks for the ride. Yeah, and enjoy that little taste of spring you got coming your way. All right, Iron Duck. Fuel price, $7.19. In Elkton, Maryland, at the time. Scrapyard said, where are you at? $4.95 in Springdale, Arkansas. Well, there's Pappy. Saddle up, Nocturnal listeners. The greatest day of the week. Tad bit late to the show, as duty calls. It has been a busy weekend. All right. Yeah, Pappy, the mic sounds funny on the app. Steve, get you a Starlink. You'll have signal 5x5. Yeah, Rubber Duck, check it in. Home sweet home, getting ready to hit the hay here shortly. All right, what everybody think of the IndyCar NASCAR doubleheader this weekend there in Phoenix? Me, I'm hoping they'll do that more often. And then, big NFL trade. Sounds like the AFC North quarterbacks are a bit scared. All right, I hadn't seen anything in regards to football there, Rubber Duck. But I'll check on that. All right, we get plenty of headlines to get to. Developments since we last spoke Friday morning. Meanwhile, in Iran, things seem to be intensifying, not calming at this point in time, as CENTCOM is warning Iranian civilians, stay away from any military sites as escalation looms. Central Command issued a clear safety advisory to civilians in Iran, urging them to avoid areas that are used for any sort of military activity. That warning amid ongoing strikes and reports that Iranian forces are launching drones and ballistic missiles from some densely populated cities like Dezful, Esfahan, and Shiraz. CENTCOM emphasized locations tied to military operations lose protected status under international law and may become legitimate targets. The U.S. military takes precaution to limit civilian harm. We cannot guarantee safety near regime facilities. Now, Iranian media over the weekend had been speculating about the potential deployment of what is known as the GBU-43B MOAB, referenced as the mother of all bombs. It's actually MOAB's.
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9: Ukrainian President Volodymyr Zelensky is taking aim at the U.S.-Russia diesel deal. Appearing on ABC's This Week, Zelensky warned that the deal could benefit Russian President Vladimir Putin.
10: It gives Putin money, and he spends money only on this war. Kill us. Kill our children.
9: President Trump announced on Friday that Russia will immediately supply over 300,000 tons of diesel fuel to the American and global marketplace. He called it a great announcement for diesel prices for Americans. The president also called for new leadership in Kyiv after reports the deal angered Zelensky. Officials in Saudi Arabia say the main airport in Riyadh's been hit by a second missile attack in as many days. Lisa Carton has details.
11: A Saudi military spokesman said a projectile hit King Khalid International Airport, starting a fire and causing injuries. President Trump said the U.S. is considering its response after a strike on the same airport killed 13 people, including one American, and injured more than 300 others. Houthi rebels in Yemen claim responsibility for a series of recent attacks on Saudi Arabia. I'm Lisa Carton.
9: President Trump says that newly appointed White House Press Secretary Katie Zachariah will hold her first briefing this week. In a Truth Social post, he announced that Zachariah will officially begin her tenure as Press Secretary on Columbus Day, will hold an introductory news conference Tuesday at 9:30 a.m. Eastern in the White House briefing room. He said she's been with him in spirit since the very beginning and will do a fantastic job. Zachariah is a conservative commentator and former communications advisor for Trump Media. The Ravens rallied to beat the Falcons 30-23 in overtime on Sunday Night Football in Atlanta. Meanwhile, some teams may already be looking ahead to next season after earlier losses on Sunday. The Chargers, Titans, and Dolphins all sank to 0-5 on the season. Week 5 officially wraps up with Monday Night Football when the Rams host the Bills. I'm Tammy Trujillo.
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12: The Denver Metro forecast on this early Monday. Clear skies this morning, temperatures in the middle 50s as you start the day. For the rest of your Monday, Columbus Day, expect lots of sunshine with daytime highs right around 80. Mostly clear tonight, lows down to 55. Trending cooler as we move through the work week. Sunny on Tuesday, highs in the middle 70s with a chance for afternoon showers. Overnight lows down to 50. Wednesday and Thursday, partly sunny with afternoon showers each day, highs in the 60s. I'm meteorologist Patrice Sutter.
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14: 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Degrees.
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0: Meanwhile, March, the month, yeah, we're not even a full week. Well, we're just over a full week in. And it's obviously been rather turbulent for many folks. With an immediate surge in stormy, wet weather, flooding downpours, severe thunderstorms will again be the theme for at least part of this week. This persistent moisture-laden pattern continues across the central USA into the second full week of March, bringing with it the renewed risk of severe thunderstorms and flash flooding. This next round of storms could trigger flooding from central Texas to southern Michigan and Ohio, particularly in areas that already picked up several inches of rain in recent days. So here we go, Monday. A classic spring setup takes shape. Storms are going to press eastward from Texas and Louisiana into parts of the southeast, but the most widespread, impactful activity comes our way closer to midweek, Tuesday into Wednesday, with rounds of heavy rain and thunderstorms sweeping across the plains, the Mississippi Valley, and Ohio Valley. Repeated soaking downpours may aggravate ongoing river flooding and accelerate runoff, creating travel delays and hazardous conditions on area roadways, A strengthening zone of low pressure will push east out of the southwest into the central states Tuesday, drawing a surge of warm, moisture-rich air north out of the Gulf. That influx of humidity is going to help fuel widespread thunderstorms, some capable of producing torrential rain. There will be an expansive corridor seeing drenching downpours as storm coverage expands from Wednesday into Wednesday night. The leading edge of the steady rain pressing into the Great Lakes and parts of the Northeast, with a trailing cold front that keeps showers and thunderstorms active from the Ohio Valley southward to the Gulf and Southeast Coast. Beyond the immediate threat of flash flooding, the longer-term concern will shift to rising rivers and streams in areas that face repeated rounds of storms from last week right on into this Wednesday. Rivers may already be running high. Additional rain in those areas could quickly push some waterways out of their banks. Large rivers such as the Red and Mississippi will see significant rises, although major flooding is not likely due to the low starting levels. Some of the smaller streams and tributaries may respond quickly to this heavy rain and overflow. Now, while some areas across Texas, Oklahoma, Arkansas, Louisiana were observing levels of severe to exceptional drought, according to the latest release from the Drought Monitor, the recent rainfall on the order of several inches will undoubtedly put a dent in those dry conditions, especially with more rain on the way. Drought conditions overall may be slowly be on the mend this month for some central portions of the USA. Meanwhile, yeah, we had some racing action over the weekend. I did not get to tune into the Phoenix NASCAR race, but looking at some of the highlights, almost looked like there was a little bit of a demolition derby going on this past day in Phoenix. Saw headlines in regards to tire issues. I guess Goodyear kind of comes under the spotlight, under the microscope. Why were the tires such a failure over the weekend there? You've got the breakdown from the lucky dog on the track. What went wrong with Goodyear tires in Phoenix was the headline this past afternoon. Then, of course, we kicked off the NHRA season. Eagle's going to give us a full report here. Looks like he did actually make it down to the races. You know, last year, Denny Hamlin's words drew a lot of attention when he actually defended wrecking his own driver, Bubba Wallace, at the Hollywood Casino 400. Yeah, on Sunday, "I am the driver," he simply said. Once the helmet goes on, friendships and team ties take a back seat. However, nobody comes close to Tony Stewart when it comes to being ultra-competitive. Tony says, "I'll wreck my mom to win a championship. I'll wreck your mom to win a championship. This isn't about friendships. Yeah, this weekend, it's for a national championship. We're going to go for it." Now, this was going back a few years ago as he sat beside Carl Edwards before heading into a championship race. This was back in 2011. Although more than a decade has since passed, Tony's racing character is undeterred. It now all comes to the Stewart versus Pruitt show. "We are racers. I literally don't care who's in the other lane, if it's her or anybody else. I want to put my foot on their throat till it turns blue and beaten to the other end." The brutally honest mindset from Tony Stewart perfectly captures the competitive spirit as we roll into the NHRA 2026 season, where he could indeed find himself racing directly against his own wife, Leah Pruitt. The husband-wife duo will both be competing, yes, starting, of course, this past weekend at the NHRA Gator Nationals in Gainesville. setting up one of the most unique storylines of the year. For the past two seasons, Tony's actually driven Pruitt's top fuel car while she stepped away from full-time competition. We know things look different.

And Green, family ties don't matter, he says. Yeah, that would be something to see. I don't know. The opening race weekend is in the books. Did we see a Tony Stewart, Leah Pruitt rundown at any time over the weekend, Eagle? Oh, boy. Well, Eagle, you were going to give us a full report. He dozed off already. When you wake up, I expect a full report there. I apologize. All right. Industry headlines. Let's get a little bit of what's going on in the trucking industry behind us. The California Department of Motor Vehicles said the federal government has forced the cancellation of thousands of non-domiciled commercial driver's licenses. Officials said effective this past Friday, March 6, approximately 13,000 non-domiciled CDLs were canceled due to the requirements issued by the federal government. All affected CDL holders have received notification that their licenses are canceled, says the California DMV. These individuals must apply for a Class C license in order to continue to drive passenger cars now. Now, this after the Department of Transportation and California had clashed for months over the stricter new federal standards for non-citizen truck drivers and the enforcement of new English language rules. The FMCSA said that a federal audit, as we know, found more than 25% of non-domiciled CDLs issued by California had been issued unlawfully. Of course, January, the Department of Transportation revoked $158 million in transportation funding for failure to cancel thousands of improperly issued CDLs by the given deadline. Thousands of non-domiciled CDLs were set to be canceled on January 5, but that date was pushed back to this past Friday, March the 6th, after multiple lawsuits were filed. This federal administration is using their war on immigration to remove qualified, hardworking commercial drivers from our workforce who meet language and safety rules, says the DMV director, Steve Gordon. There are no guarantees that additional solutions will become available to help these drivers and their employers, but in the meantime, there are immediate actions they must take to get a Class C license to be able to drive regular cars at this point. Now, in a news release, the California DMV pushed back against the federal government on behalf of those who have now lost their licenses. Non-domiciled individuals are those who do not have citizenship or lawful permanent resident status and includes holders of various visas, refugees, and asylees. Federal law permits these individuals to obtain a CDL, contrary to misleading statements by the Trump administration. All the individuals issued non-domiciled CDLs had been granted work authorization by the federal government and were legally present in the United States at the time their license was issued. That's due to the previous administration giving work authorization to millions of these individuals who were flooding across the southern border from all over the planet during Biden's four-year tenure there. It wasn't supposed to work like that. They just said, if you come across the border, check in with Customs and Border Protection, we'll get you work authorization. That has now changed. While a recent court ruling now allows affected individuals to submit a new CDL application, the federal government is barring the DMV from processing these applications at this moment, given that the DMV is compliant with state and federal law.
It is incumbent upon the federal government to allow

0: allow the DMV to process these applications and issue licenses to eligible drivers, they say. Yeah, the California DMV also detailed the status of the legal issues that forced the cancellation of the DM from the DMV. Yeah, the federal court rejected California's request for an emergency stay. DMV previously sought to issue corrected CDLs to affected drivers consistent with California and federal law, but was blocked from doing so by the Federal Motor Carrier Safety Administration. This past week, the U.S. Court of Appeals for the D.C. Circuit denied an emergency stay request by the DMV that would have allowed DMV to reissue corrected non-domiciled CDLs to eligible individuals without the risk of retaliatory action by the FMCSA. Now, the licenses of non-domiciled CDL holders not affected will remain valid until their current expiration date. However, these CDL holders will not be able to renew, get a replacement, or make any changes to their driver's license. In a separate decision also issued on March the 2nd, just last week, the Alameda County Superior Court issued a ruling in Doe versus the Department of Motor Vehicles. The decision requires DMV to allow these non-domiciled CDL holders who received a cancellation letter to reapply for a CDL following cancellation of their license. Although the court ruling means the DMV must accept applications, the department is prevented from issuing non-domiciled CDLs until the FMCSA lifts that mandated pause. Now, all applications, they tell us, will remain pending for a maximum of 1 year until the DMV determines it can act on them. So really, the back and forth button heads, the battle between federal rulings versus the state of California, is back and forth. But all right, hey Eagle, how was your NHRA weekend?
1: Okay, yeah, let's try it again. Yeah, can you hear me now?
0: We got you, Eagle.
1: Okay, yeah. I'm still down here in Florida not at the racetrack, but Gainesville. But I'm at the hotel right now in Gainesville. That's where the NHRA was at today. I'll probably be rolling out tomorrow, headed back, towards Texas. But, yeah, Steve, before I get into NHRA, I'm just going to say something right quick because I'm going to get back to this. I got some real serious talk tonight about this situation with Iran and the oil and the gas. This is some big time stuff that I'm about to say, and it's not good. Now, getting back to the NHRA situation, it was a good afternoon. Good racing going on, good sunshine, not a drop of rain today. John Force, his racing team, who I support. John Force guy. His man won the race. Josh Hart won his first race for Force Racing in the Top Fuel. He won the Top Fuel trophy first race out. He didn't get the speed that he wanted. He got up to 340 miles an hour. I thought he might be able to go faster than 345, but they didn't quite get to that. But he'll probably get that in the next couple of weeks. But the main thing is keep coming away with the victory. And he dominated all three of his races, four of his races today. So he's the champion and the trophy. And then the funny car went to a different guy. He had one of his drivers in the final, woman driver that he signed up. But she came in second. She lost, but at least she made it to the final. That was her first race with John Force too. So things are looking good for them. things are looking good for John Forrest and his team. Tony Stewart, he didn't do too good, him and his wife. His wife is back in action now.
0: Right, right.
1: Leah, is she back racing again? Nope, she did better than he did. Tony, he didn't have a good weekend. But, like I said, there's a lot of big names coming back, you know, in the, top few. And I'm pretty sure Brittany, John's sister, daughter, she'll probably be back, next year, maybe 2 years from now, at least once she had a baby and she can't get it out of her blood. She was born to a race. And, you know, she said she's not going to do it no more, but I'd be shocked not to see her in the car again in the next couple of years, but she'll definitely be back. After she had a baby, just like Leah. So, but like I said, it was a good afternoon. It was a good race. You know, the NASCAR, I didn't get a chance to see that because that was going on at the same time as the, NHRA today. I forget who won. Dave Blaney won. So, yeah. Ford driver. So, I didn't get a chance to see the action, but I'll probably watch the highlights of it, later on tonight or either tomorrow. See what it took place in that race, but NHRA takes priority with me over NASCAR any day of the week. So, like I said, long as John Ford, as long as this man wins, I'm happy. So, it was a good trip, and I'm not sure where they race at next, but I wish I could get to it. But yeah, Steve. Now getting on to that something else, right quick. Getting on to the situation with the oil. This is, I'm going to say this, Steve. I noticed as I was driving, Saturday, this, I know you got some owner operators that listen to your show. This here, Steve, I don't think I got passed by one owner operator truck yesterday. And that's because a lot of them guys are off the road. These diesel prices are getting to be sky high. Are getting to be sky high, over $5 a gallon, California. And I don't know why any trucking company would even go to California. They already up to $8 a gallon, Steve, for regular fuel and diesel in the state of California. I'm a company driver, but if I was owner operator, where the hell I'd take my truck into California with those type of fuel prices. Now, here's how it goes, Steve. I support Donald Trump, and just about everything he does. And I'm still trying to see how things go. But okay, we know that this leader in Iran, he had to be eliminated. He had to be taken out. I've been saying this even before he did it. But the back part of this war, it wasn't. A lot of people are saying wasn't thought out, Steve. This is not good. Donald Trump, now when it goes to the Strait of Hormuz, he's got to give an ultimatum to whoever.
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5: President Trump says Russia and Ukraine have agreed to an energy ceasefire. Trump made the announcement Sunday in a post on Truth Social. Following that announcement, Ukrainian President Volodymyr Zelensky posted on X that Ukraine supports the ceasefire. It comes just days after President Trump announced that Russia will supply diesel fuel to the U.S. Department of Homeland Security Secretary Mark Wayne Mullins defending the possible live stream of Nadel Hassan's execution. During an interview with CBS's Face the Nation, Mullins said he doesn't see an elevated risk to security because of it. He added that no one has to watch it if they don't choose to. The horror movie Other Mommy tops the box office ahead of Halloween. The Universal film starring Jessica Chastain scared up nearly $28 million in its debut weekend. The other new release, The Social Reckoning, landed in fifth place with just over $5.5 million in ticket sales. The psychological thriller Verity and the R-rated video game remake Resident Evil rounded out the weekend's top three. I'm Tammy Trujillo.
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6: The Denver Metro forecast on this early Monday. Clear skies this morning, temperatures in the middle 50s as you start the day. For the rest of your Monday, Columbus Day, expect lots of sunshine with daytime highs right around 80. Mostly clear tonight, lows down to 55. Trending cooler as we move through the work week. Sunny on Tuesday, highs in the middle 70s with a chance for afternoon showers. Overnight lows down to 50. Wednesday and Thursday, partly sunny with afternoon showers each day, highs in the 60s. I'm meteorologist Patrice Sutter.
7: Current temperature.
8: 69 degrees.
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0: As well as insurance for cargo, eligible ships have to meet specific criteria set by the program. Now, this is meant to stabilize international markets and ensure the continued flow of energy and industrial supplies through the Strait of Hormuz. In a statement, Black said, "I'm grateful to President Trump and Secretary Bessent for their support and approval of the DFC's plan to restore confidence in maritime trade." He added the reinsurance plan is intended to ensure shipments of oil, gas, liquefied natural gas, jet fuel, and fertilizer can safely transit the Gulf and reach the global markets. Now, they said they've already identified several U.S.-based insurance partners that will participate in the program. They didn't name the firms. Treasury officials and military planners at CENTCOM are continuing to coordinate the operational details. The big question, how long is it going to take to fully get this up and running here? Is it days? Is it weeks? Obviously, with each passing day, the prices are going to continue to rise. At the same time, Iran this past day kind of challenged President. You get a lot of big talk from these guys right now. I mean, yes, they are still launching drones, and they still apparently would have the capability, even with escorts, if we happen to miss one of these drones, via, say, a destroyer trying to escort a tanker through. If that tanker gets hit, Iran kind of challenged President Trump. I dare you to deploy your naval vessels to escort tankers through the strait. Of course, the president alluded to that last week as well. According to state media, the Guard spokesperson Ali Mohammed Niani said, quote, "Iran strongly welcomes the escort of oil tankers and that U.S. forces will be there for the crossing of the Strait of Hormuz. And we are, by the way, awaiting their presence. We recommend before making any decision, Americans remember the fire on the American supertanker Bridgeton in 1987. And the oil tankers that were recently targeted. There have been at least 9 vessels attacked since this whole operation started. But is that just big talk? I don't know. U.S. official CENTCOM says it won't be much longer where their ability, because we're taking out, military facility one after another after another. Liberty, the drone strikes are down something like 90%. Missile strikes down 90% compared to where they were when they first started. But how long is it going to take, right? Right now, oil prices have been fluctuating sharply. They hit $119 a barrel several hours ago. At this moment, down to like $107. But the prices are going to, we're going to see higher prices before the prices start coming down, Eagle.
1: Yeah. Okay. Yeah. I appreciate you. They're putting me on. Now, listen, Steve, I'm gonna be real serious about this. I'm gonna say some things you might not like, you might not agree with, but it needs to be said, because, this is a very dangerous situation we got right now. Very dangerous. It's not just affecting, people, overseas. It's gonna affect the people in the United States of America. And this guy here, I understand that they, before I get to the oil, the straight right quick, I want to make this statement right quick. They said that they got a new leader, a new supreme leader, which is supposed to be the man whose son who got killed. Mm-hmm. This guy needs to be eliminated. That guy needs to be eliminated, Steve. He has the same ideas. He might be worse than his father. We don't know what this guy's all about. This guy here, they can't allow him to get into power and run Iran. All this bombing and stuff will be in vain if they allow his son to take power in Iran that can't stand. And that this other loudmouth that's talking This guy that's making these videos saying that he's not gonna, that he's not afraid of the United States, that he's gonna do this, that he's gonna do that. They need to locate that guy and find out where he's at and put an end to that guy, because he's doing way too much talking. He's issuing way too many threats. He wished way too many threats, that guy there. He says that he wants to have some kind of peace. That, I mean, he said that he wasn't going to shoot any missiles into any other countries. And then an hour or two after he said that, he did the same damn thing they've been doing when the war first started, shooting missiles into Dubai and Saudi Arabia and other countries. This guy's nothing but a liar. These people can't be trusted. So if that's the case, that guy needs to be erased, because he's already shown that he can't be trusted. Now, getting to the Strait of Hormuz, I'm gonna be real blunt about this, Steve, real blunt. And this is a message to that guy, that loudmouth is running his mouth, and the supreme leader, his son, that's out there too. Hey, listen, if that oil needs to get moving, they got over 20 to 30 ships sitting in the Strait of Hormuz ready to roll out. But they can't roll out because they don't know if Iran is going to open fire on them. Well, here's how it goes, Steve. If I was Donald Trump, I would tell them point blank, we gonna send our Navy ships to escort these vehicles out of the Strait, because see, this is affecting America right now at this point. And they already talking about the oil overseas is opening it up over $110, $120 a barrel. That means that the price of diesel fuel, gasoline, is going to skyrocket in America. It could go up to $9 to $10 a gallon. I'm already seeing it out here on the road. It's $5 and more for diesel fuel, and we only a week into this thing. It's only going to get worse the longer them ships sit in that water over there. You have to be blunt with this guy, Steve. If the guys, I'll put it to him like this. If you shoot one missile at the United States Navy or a tanker as it's making its way through that strait, anything goes. All hell, you think you seen problems already with the bombs that we've been dropping, brother. You ain't seen nothing yet. If one American sailor or soldier is hurt in the process of escorting this oil out of that Strait of Hormuz, anything goes. And I can't say the word that I want to say, but anything goes at that point, Steve, because see, this guy's affecting the global economy now at this point, and they're doing it on purpose, because they're purposely attacking oil refineries and other things. They're trying to set up, they're trying to ruin. They know that they can't win this war, but like they're just like a cornered rat, just like people say they're like a rat that's cornered. They just throwing out anything because they know that they can't beat the United States. So now what they're trying to do is hurt the United States in their pocket, hurt the American people by shutting down the oil industry and shutting down, because they know that we need this oil and other countries, China and Russia, need it worse than we do. So at this point, see, that's the reason why it's such a dangerous situation. Mm. And when you got a situation like this, anything goes as far as I'm concerned. You can put insurance on the ship. You can do whatever you got to do. But like I said, that guy, he wants to issue threats. Well, here's a threat. Like I said, here's a threat for you, my man. If you, like I said, if you touch any ship that's making their way through the Strait of Hormuz, anything goes. And if you think you see hell in Iran, you ain't seen nothing yet. And I thank you for taking my call tonight.
0: All right, Eagle, good to hear from you. Glad you enjoyed the race in action there. Had a good weekend in Florida. About 15 before the hour. So, yeah, we've highlighted oil prices. Yeah, kind of keeping an eye on things. And also I'm watching, you know, of course, the world indices, as they call it, the overseas markets. Everything down. South Korea seemed to be one of the hardest hit, kind of at the opening bell, having to pause trading a couple of times when they saw big-time drops. I guess one of the most significant factors impacting the sudden concern about oil and gas in Iran yesterday. Israel striking 4 oil storage facilities in Tehran. A massive toxic plume of smoke over the city. Iran subsequently striking a water desalinization plant in Bahrain. Later in the day, Iranian state television announcing the son of the Ayatollah who was killed in a strike the previous weekend has now been named the new supreme leader. And undoubtedly, yes, Eagle, as you said, I'm sure All eyes, the Mossad, the CIA, are trying to pinpoint where this guy is. I would venture he's probably deep underground. Not going to be surfacing anytime soon because he knows he's in the crosshairs next. In a social media post this past day, the president, President Trump, simply pointed out, don't panic, oil prices will drop rapidly when the destruction of the Iran nuclear threat is over. These prices we're paying right now is, as he put it, a small price to pay for peace. Only fools would think differently. So now as we now extend into the second week, oil tankers still effectively blocked from the Strait of Hormuz, analysts and investors getting a little more jittery, more concerned. Longer term effects, what impacts will this have on the global economy? If that flow of oil from the Gulf remains constrained, a number of Middle East countries, including Kuwait, have also cut their crude output because, as we mentioned last hour, they simply don't have anywhere to store it. There's nowhere to put it right now. Let me see. Jim just chimed in. He said gas locally here in Chattanooga is up to $2.99 a gallon. So you haven't even surpassed the $3 mark. Rick in Columbus. He said Columbus is at $3.49. I had about a half a tank, but I went ahead and topped it off yesterday. That $3.49. Yeah, was the pump price here in Cincinnati. 844-844-3388. Clear lines a Monday, the Steve Summers Overnight Drive.
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0: I will say one thing we would have to really be cautious about. You know, seeing some of the photos and videos of a Chinese spy ship, which they say is cruising in international waters off the coast of Oman right now. Well, what are they doing? Well, according to officials, they are, quote, vacuuming up real-time data on every U.S. carrier, destroyer, F-35, and radar site in the Middle East, and piping that information straight to Iran. The United States sees it. We know exactly what they're doing, but you can't lay a finger on it. Because you strike a Chinese naval vessel, Beijing is now in the war. China boasts, you know, the world's largest navy by hull count, as they call it. I mean, one wrong move could turn this into from a regional fight to a global fight. Meanwhile, Iran is racking up a few hits that would otherwise be impossible on paper by striking a $300 million THAAD radar on Jordan's Muwafaq Salty Air Base. They struck that early in the conflict. Multiple AN-TPY-2 radars have been crippled, punching holes in regional missile defense. We saw precision strikes on the U.S. Embassy. The helipad inside Baghdad's ultra-secure green zone. If you think this is blind luck, not hardly. Chinese satellite firm Mizar Vision openly post imagery of American position. Russia feeds supply the same. Apparently, China and Russia are trying to help Iran with information. The massive radar domes and sensors, the Lawang 1, they track electromagnetic signatures and movements over thousands of kilometers, kind of erasing any element of surprise for U.S. operations. Iran's not guessing their coordinates. They're getting them fed to them live. From not one, but two superpowers, while sailing under Beijing's protection. So you see, China doesn't need to fire a shot to just keep the ship on location. The U.S. is bombing Iran, but it's really, we're playing chess big time with China right now. And this gentleman says the chess board is entitled Untouchable. All right. On a lighter note, Eagle's going to go back and watch the racing action from Phoenix this past day. What the hell was the deal with tires? Goodyear practically spelled it out before the cars ever rolled on the track at Phoenix by saying the recommended tire pressures were not guesses. They posted along with a detailed chart showing the exact setup teams were expected to follow. Of course, once the race unfolded, chaos followed. Multiple drivers suddenly reporting flats during the same caution period. Michael McDowell believed his issue likely came from debris after the number four car brushed the outside wall, suggesting that debris on the track might have been responsible for several of the flat tires seen under yellow. About the same time, William Byron described feeling something unusual with the tire before it gave out. One lap later, meanwhile, Cole Custer was pushed to the garage after debris reportedly punched through his radiator. For the Phoenix weekend, Goodyear's data listed minimum cold pressures of 14 PSI on the left side tires, 30 PSI on the right front and 26 PSI on the right rear. Teams were limited to 10 total tire sets for the weekend, one for practice, one for qualifying, eight for the race. And those numbers were not random. The engineers had already simulated the loads, the heat, and the wear expected on the one-mile desert oval. When we come back, the list of drivers as dealing with the flat tires grew throughout the race. First, a news update, a service of industrial injection, heavy-duty diesel parts and solutions from injectors and pumps to turbochargers and engines. 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
7: President Trump says Russia and Ukraine have agreed to an energy ceasefire. Trump made the announcement Sunday in a post on Truth Social, adding that both parties have agreed. Following the announcement, Ukrainian President Volodymyr Zelensky posted on X that Ukraine supports the ceasefire. He went on to say it's important Russia supports it as well. It comes just days after President Trump announced that Russia will supply diesel fuel to the U.S. Department of Homeland Security Secretary Mark Wayne Mullins defending the possible live stream of Nadel Hassan's execution. During an interview with CBS Face the Nation, Mullins said he doesn't see an elevated risk to security because of it.
8: I think people need to understand if you attack America, we will come after you, and we will make sure that the punishment fits the crime.
7: Last week, Secretary of War Pete Hegseth said the execution of Hassan will be public and the Defense Department plans to live stream it. President Trump told reporters Friday it hasn't been determined yet if it will be live streamed. The former Army doctor killed 12 soldiers, one civilian, and an unborn baby in the mass shooting in November of 2009 at Fort Hood in Texas. Four people are dead, tens of thousands still without power after Hurricane Isaias came ashore along the Florida Panhandle Friday night. The powerful storm downed trees and power lines along with damaging or destroying homes and businesses along its path as it moved inland. Millions across the Northeast and Mid-Atlantic are bracing for severe weather today, with major cities like Washington, D.C., Baltimore, Philadelphia, and New York City likely to see moderate to heavy rainfall along with possible flooding. The horror movie Other Mommy tops the box office ahead of Halloween. The Universal film starring Jessica Chastain scared up nearly $28 million in its weekend debut. The other new release, The Social Reckoning, landed in fifth place with $5.5 million in ticket sales. The psychological thriller Verity, starring Anne Hathaway, and the R-rated video game remake Resident Evil round out the weekend's top three. I'm Tammy Trujillo.
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9: The Denver Metro forecast on this early Monday. Clear skies this morning, temperatures in the middle 50s as you start the day. For the rest of your Monday, Columbus Day, expect lots of sunshine with daytime highs right around 80. Mostly clear tonight, lows down to 55. Trending cooler as we move through the work week. Sunny on Tuesday, highs in the middle 70s with a chance for afternoon showers. Overnight lows down to 50. Wednesday and Thursday, partly sunny with afternoon showers each day, highs in the 60s. I'm meteorologist Patrice Sutter.
10: Current temperature
11: 69 degrees.
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9: And you are like so many others listening in, had our one first-time caller. Who was that that chimed in there Friday morning? Ross, I believe, or Russ. Said he'd been listening for years, decades. He just wanted to call in to tell us he was on his final run, hanging up the keys. So Russ, probably not listening in tonight. But that was nice of him. He just said, I wanted to call in and thank you for keeping me company, helping me stay awake during the overnight hours for so many years. All right, Kevin's on board. Morning, Steve, and the overnight crew. Crazy Ray, I just added Girl Scout cookies to the mix. It's the perfect snack. I mean, somebody's got to eat them, right? My one daughter put a note on the cookies asking me not to eat them all. Right? Almost impossible. I can vouch for that, Ray. Last week, I picked up 3 boxes of the peanut butter patties. That's my favorite Girl Scout cookie. Peanut butter patties. Out of 3 boxes, I think I ended up getting maybe 3 or 4 cookies in total. I put 2 boxes on the kitchen counter. It came in the next day. Gone. I mean, gone. Had one I stashed in the secret bunker. I think little Rowan found that box. Gone. You have to hide your Girl Scout cookies or they will disappear. All right, Sneakers is on board. Great show, Steve. Thank you to Hotshot Secret. Thumbs up out there. Captain Snacky, $3.49 a gallon in Columbus. That's gas, $4.99 for diesel right now. All right, we left off there. Yeah, what was the deal? Goodyear. So they had allocated 10 sets of tires for the entire weekend. The list of drivers dealing with flat tires slowly grew. Noah Gregson, Byron, Connor Zilich, all were in the middle of dealing with flats. They say part of the problem may have been the new power package as well. Teams began reporting brake rotors scattered across the track, raising concerns. Several drivers may have run over the day before. One of the rotors went straight through Cole Custer's grill. Major damage to his car. Noah Gregson believed to have exploded a rotor on lap 159, leaving pieces of debris spread across the surface, bringing out the caution. Those scattered parts may have played a role in the wave of tire issues drivers experienced during the caution. Kyle Busch suffered the worst of it. He was in line to receive the free pass, which would have allowed him to get one of his laps back and rejoin the gap. Just as that opportunity opened, he suffered a flat tire, forcing the team to bring the car down pit road immediately. Due to the unscheduled stop, he had to give up the free pass, turning what could have been a lucky break into yet another setback in an already chaotic race, they say. That moment of frustration did not go unnoticed at home either. Apparently, Kyle's wife, Samantha, reacting to the situation on X, posting, "Welp, had the free pass, but now another flat. Have to pit. It's been a day. One of those days." She kind of summed up the roller coaster afternoon as tire issues continued to pile up across the field. Chase Briscoe, who saw himself out in stage two, running third along Shane Van Gisenberg, said, "We were slipping and sliding. It was only 80 more horsepower, but it felt like a lot more," talking about the new package. He went on to say, "Darlington is going to be out of control." You add the scorching Arizona sun, the extra horsepower in teams pushing the limits on pressure and grip, and the tire failure suddenly makes a lot more sense. Now, fixing the tire chaos at Phoenix Raceway is not impossible, but it's likely going to require a mix of team discipline, tire development, and rule enforcement. One of the simplest solutions is ensuring the team strictly follows the guidelines that are set by Goodyear. Many tire failures have been linked to teams running pressures below the recommended minimum and using aggressive, you know, camber settings, trying to get more grip. You know, that kind of setup can make the car faster for a few laps, but puts extreme stress on the sidewall, increasing heat and the risk of sudden blowouts. Enforcing minimum pressure rules more strictly, or even checking them on pit road, could dramatically reduce tire failures. One other potential fix might be setting up adjustments by the teams themselves. Phoenix has a unique layout with the dog leg front stretch and asymmetrical quarters for teams to compromise on suspension settings. Many crew chiefs push the setup to the limit, trying to maximize speed on both ends of the track. That can overstress tires, especially when combined with more horsepower and braking loads. If you back off those extreme setups, that could help keep the tires alive over a long run. So, long story short, the solution isn't just better tires. It's a balance between smarter setups, stricter rules, and smarter race management. If all three align, Phoenix's tire drama would return from a safety concern into the kind of strategic challenge the teams actually enjoy. All right, that breakdown from the lucky dog on the track, which is a NASCAR site following all the news in NASCAR. The anonymous hippopotamus. Hey, we got a bit of a TikTok. Yeah. Are you near Delaware?
10: I'm on the east side of the Susquehanna River. I can't say I'm close to Delaware, but I'm on the east side of the Susquehanna River, so give her another shot.
9: Yeah, whatever cell you're in, it ain't liking it. Well, let's head on down to the Sunshine State, Florida. Morning, Philip.
11: Morning, buddy. I saw that race last night, and they did have a lot of tire failures. And they blew a lot of brakes up, too. A lot of junk on the track. One thing I don't like about Phoenix that they do is they run down the hill and they go down on the flat on the bottom of the track in that one area. And I really don't like that. I wish they'd stay up on the track and just run the track, you know, and keep the line up on the track instead of running it down on that

0: staying up in there, he kind of lost a little bit here and there.
1: Mm-hmm.
0: But you could literally see the rubber coming off their tires yesterday. I mean, it was almost somebody like turning a tire on a lathe. You could see it, you know, you could literally see the rubber coming off of it. Also, if you look at that race toward the end of it, you could see a lot of the cars were rubbering up on the panels right where the numbers are on the side of the car. You could see that that area there was getting so full of rubber, it wasn't ridiculous. I mean, some of the cars, it just literally was black, you know, from all that rubber being mm-hmm. flung up into it. I did watch a little bit of the qualifying for the Greater Nationals. Tony and them guys didn't get anything out of it, but, you know, him and Leah, man, they run almost identical times, Steve. Two totally different cars set up by totally two different guys, and the teams are totally different. Tony runs for opposing team, even though he owns Leah's team. And it was amazing to see him almost run identical lap times at Gainesville. Did you catch any of that?
1: I did not. Did not get to see any of the I was kind of. I shared the story earlier where they said we could see Tony and Leah actually going head to head. I guess that didn't happen yesterday.
0: No, that didn't happen yesterday. I think they both bailed out in their. I didn't see the final races to see where they finished at or they were in the deal. But the one that really surprised me. Now, you remember Austin Prott, he raced for John Force, and he left John Force, and now he races for Bob Tasca. Now, it was a big deal about him leaving John Force, and they said that he was really going to, you know, this would be a totally different thing for him going to Tasca, and he was one of the guys that was favored to be way up in that deal. But it's funny, he didn't qualify good enough. You know, he was eliminated in qualifying and sent him packing. And I was shocked when I seen it that he got that bailed out, you know.
1: Mm-hmm.
0: He just couldn't lay it down good enough, you know. And they had had an accident before he raced. The race before him, they'd had an accident. They had an oil lay down that wasn't very heavy. It was very light. They had two cars hit on the end. And he blamed it on NHRA, but then after he raced, Jack Beckman came up there and ran, who is a John Force driver, and he laid it down. And then the guy after him ran, and I mean, the lane was actually not that bad. I just think Austin got a little bit overzealous with what he was saying about it. You know, it's saying that they didn't clean it up right, but it was all about your staging, and I just think that's something that he's going to have to learn. You know, it's all about how you stage the car. If you know you've got oil on the left side, you kind of stage over to the right. You know, and that's what they did with Jack Beckman. They kind of saw it. The old guys that run that team, they, you know, hey, dude, we need to get over to the one side a little bit more. We don't want to run right up in the middle, you know, like you normally do when you've got oil lay down. So I think a lot of it was just his, he just wasn't experienced enough to notice it. You know what I mean? Or his team wasn't experienced enough to get him over to where he needed to be. But it was some good stuff. It was really good stuff. Good race day. And I want to thank the folks at Real Street. We went to their car show on Saturday afternoon. And, man, those folks put on a good show. Had a lot of cool cars there. They dynoed quite a few cars. They've got a four-wheel dyno, which means they can dyno anything from a Lamborghini to anything. So, I mean, it was amazing. They had a really good time there. Me and my son did. And that's pretty much all I got, Steve. But how's the war going here, Steve? Are things still getting beat up, or what's going down?
1: Things are intensifying. Hey, we're striking more and more targets deep inside the country, deeper and deeper. And I don't know, the latest word from CENTCOM was advising any civilians that are anywhere near any location where military activity takes place, you know, military of Iran, to get away because they're going to be striking them. And some of these places are real close to civilian populations. So, I don't know. Oil prices jumped dramatically. I mean, have you seen it hit 120 earlier this morning when the markets kind of opened overseas. It's dropped

0: back. Last I checked, it was like at 100, down to about 100 now. But I do see a headline where, from just a few minutes ago via Bloomberg, that says G7 reportedly mulls oil reserve release to ease prices. Maybe that's what the markets are seeing and saying, that they're going to maybe do something. But it's been crazy on the oil markets.
1: Yeah, we're sitting down here anywhere between 324 and 350. You know, you're...
0: Mm-hmm.
1: And I went yesterday and bought fuel, and it was about 322, I think. Yeah, bombing it. I mean, they were just... And I never seen the gas station so full of big, you know. I just hope that people don't start hoarding things like they did back, like they do in the hurricane times, you know. And that's what's going to be crazy. And $3.50 a gallon is not scaring me, but they're saying like $5.
0: Right, right.
1: You know, possibly in the summer. $5 for down here, I can just imagine what it's going to be like down in California. You know, California, that's probably like $7 or $8, you know?
0: Mm-hmm.
1: Not to mention, I saw yesterday our diesel was sitting at about $4.39 a gallon. I don't know, what's it sitting up in Cincinnati right now?
0: The diesel or the gas, did you say?
1: Diesel.
0: Diesel's closer to like $4.99.
1: Okay. Yeah, now that's where we got to watch, because when that diesel goes up, those fuel surcharges go up.
0: Yep, yep.
1: And they push that right on to the consumer. So we got to be paying close attention to that. I know I got a friend in the market. He told me he put everything in the cash. He took it right out of the market because the market just fell so much last week that he just couldn't handle it anymore. So, you know, there's a lot of people that are bailing out of the market. The markets are diving. Kind of interested to see how they play today, you know. So I hope things hold together, and I know they've got midterms coming up, so we'll have to see how it plays out, buddy. Well, you have a good day, buddy. I appreciate you having me. Thank you.
0: Thank you much, Philip. Yeah, I mean, the Democrats are right now jumping on that. Yeah, Chuck Schumer saying, yeah, telling Trump, hit the oil reserves, hit the SPR. To try and bring prices down. Well, hell, we sucked 100 and how many million barrels out of it under the previous administration when the whole Ukraine-Russia war started. I'm seeing the headline here, G7 finance ministers will hold an emergency meeting Monday today to discuss a possible joint release of petroleum from reserves coordinated by the International Energy Agency. As oil prices surge, according to the Financial Times, the ministers of Fatih Birol, the IEA executive director, will hold a call at 8:30 a.m. New York time, Eastern time, to discuss the impact of the Iran war. According to the report, three G7 countries, including the U.S., have expressed support for the idea. The 32 members of the International Energy Agency hold strategic reserves as part of a collective emergency system designed for oil price crisis. According to the report, some U.S. officials believe a joint release in the range of 300 to 400 million barrels would be appropriate. That would represent 25 to 30% of the 1.2 billion barrels in reserve. I mean, first thing that comes to my mind is what you have to discuss is the bigger problem right now is getting the oil from point A to point B. Where is, I don't know where this international strategic reserve is. It in multiple locations, I presume, but can you get the oil to the destinations without having to pass through the Strait of Hormuz? There's abundance of oil, yeah, anchored, yeah, there on either side of the strait right now. I mean, probably 150, 200 such boats. Now, that's oil tankers and cargo container ships. I mean, all the above, but okay, it's 844-844-3388. Getting close to news break, so Hey, let's do a take two with the hippopotamus, see if we got rid of the tick.
2: How are we doing? Any better now?
0: Thumbs up.
2: All right. So I was listening to MRN radio there for the race yesterday because I got out in the late afternoon, and they were talking about the tires. And Goodyear, apparently last year, made a second tire for the early race in Phoenix, and it was a soft compound. So teams had a choice of running the original compound or the soft compound tire, and most everybody stayed with the other one. And then the fall race, or the end of the season, wherever it was there, they only had the soft compound tire, which, as you said, had a lower tire pressure, and said that, you know, you can't, you know, you shouldn't go below the recommended pressures. And they had troubles with it, but they were hoping with the higher horsepower that it would fix the problem with the soft compound tire. And again, this race, the only thing they offered was the soft compound tires, and they had a limited number of sets. They apparently they didn't run as many sets of tires as what they normally do in a full race. So you had to run scuff tires if you ran out of tires, or if you wanted to hold off a sticker set of tires to the end of the race, you had to run a set of scuffs somewhere in the middle there. So anyways, yeah, there's a whole big thing about the tires down there in Phoenix, the way it all went down. So one other question for you here about your local area out there. Getting through the internet, I see an air museum there that has a whole bunch of big military planes in that. Have you ever been up to that whole big air museum up there in Dayton got everything the space shuttle? And, wow. I'll tell you what, looking at Google Map there, that takes up a lot of real estate up there. So is that all part of Wright-Patterson everything?
0: Yeah, it's the Wright-Patterson Air Force Museum. It's spectacular. It's been a few years since I've been there. Matter of fact, there are items being displayed in that museum submitted by Uncle Forrest here. Probably been 20-plus years ago when he was still with us and came up, and he took some of the stuff from his time working with, of course, he worked with several presidents and actually flew on one of the planes that was on display there, the Air Force One plane that's on display. But yeah, hold the thought there. We got to get a news break. 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
6: President Trump's facing bipartisan backlash over a deal allowing Russian diesel into the U.S. and global markets. He says Russia will immediately release 300,000 tons of diesel to ease a global fuel shortage, with more shipments to follow. Critics say the deal gives Vladimir Putin a financial lifeline and undermines U.S. sanctions. Four people are confirmed dead and tens of thousands are still in the dark after Hurricane Isaias made landfall Friday night along the western Florida panhandle. Millions across the northeast and mid-Atlantic remain on the alert for possible flash flooding due to heavy rain. The 48th Chicago Marathon is in the books. An estimated 55,000 participants took part in Sunday's race, while well over 1.5 million people lined the streets to watch and cheer them on. Among the many spectators were former President Bill Clinton and former Secretary of State Hillary Clinton. They were there to support their daughter Chelsea, who ran the marathon in just over 3.5 hours. I'm Tammy Trujillo.
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6: the Denver Metro forecast on this early Monday. Clear skies this morning, temperatures in the middle 50s as you start the day. For the rest of your Monday, Columbus Day, expect lots of sunshine with daytime highs right around 80. We'll see clear tonight, lows down to 55. Trending cooler as we move through the work week. Sunny on Tuesday, highs in the middle 70s with a chance for afternoon showers. Overnight lows down to 50. Wednesday and Thursday, partly sunny with afternoon showers each day, highs in the 60s. I'm meteorologist Patrice Sutter.
7: Current temperature
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9: 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What's on the ballot is the Supreme Court of the United States and its independence. What's on the ballot is whether we maintain a secure border or another open border.
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0: Brent crude, which is the global benchmark. We do know crude prices spiking to their highest level in 14 years, above $100. Last time we saw that was after Russia invaded Ukraine. The market woke up to the sound every macro trader dreads. The oil alarm bell, they say. And this time it wasn't just a polite chime. It was a fire siren. According to SPI Asset Management, in a commentary here a matter of hours ago, surging oil and gas, if they persist, could cascade through the global economy, complicating matters for countries still adjusting to higher tariffs on exports to the U.S. under President Trump. Senior officials of Southeast Asian countries were meeting this week in Manila, the Philippines, where they're expected to discuss ways to counter the shock from higher energy costs. You know, we've seen oil prices up more than 60% as this war, now in its second week, has ensnared countries and places critical to the production and movement of oil and gas from the Persian Gulf. I believe it was, who was that, Roki? Somebody had shared just a few minutes ago. Via the Facebook or YouTube. It was Crazy Ray said Saudi Arabia spoke out here within the past hour, reported by the London Guardian, condemning reprehensible Iranian attacks on Gulf states. Saudi Arabia condemning what it calls Iran's reprehensible, unjustifiable aggression against the kingdom and other Gulf states. Of course, on Sunday, the Israeli Defense Forces said they had launched a new wave of attacks across Iran. You know, we had the report, you know, supposedly at some point over the weekend, Iran's president, not the Ayatollah, not the new guy that's going to be setting in for the Ayatollah, the Ayatollah, the supreme leader, pretty major, he's the one that makes all the ultimate decisions, yes or no. They also have a president, which is more or less, you know, kind of the puppet of the Ayatollah or the supreme leader. But the president had spoke out over the weekend, kind of promising other Gulf countries, surrounding countries, apologizing. I should apologize to the neighboring countries that were attacked by Iran on my own behalf, he said. From now on, they should not attack neighboring countries or fire missiles at them unless we are attacked by those countries. I think we should solve this through diplomacy, he said. Of course, Eagle mentioned within a matter of hours, you know, several other Gulf state countries were hit again. I think this comes down to you've got the chain of command, the military, the leadership in the military is in complete shambles. I don't think the right hand knows what the left hand is doing or vice versa. Yeah, leaders in one province have no idea what the president's saying. Oh, we weren't supposed to fire on them? Okay, I didn't know. The president, President Trump, responded to his comments over the weekend, stating that his apology was a direct result of the relentless U.S. and Israeli attacks. Iran, which is being beat to hell. That was his quote. It's apologized and surrendered to its Middle East neighbors, promised they will not shoot at them anymore. Now, said it's the first time that Iran's ever lost in thousands of years. Iran is no longer the bully of the Middle East. They are the losers of the Middle East. All right, so the president warned Iran would be hit very hard, which they were over the weekend, and that continues. New waves 844-844-3388. Well, Buckwheat, how's your week starting out?
16: Oh, it's starting out fine. Yesterday, I went out for a walk down to the creek, and it was like 28 degrees warmer than what it was on Saturday. I mean, it felt really, really nice.
0: Yes.
16: It was actually warmer outside than it was inside my house, and I had the heat on.
0: Wow.
16: Anyhow, I just you know, they always, when the oil price is dropping, and then the gas price at the gas station stays high, they say, well, it takes 5 to 6 weeks, you know, for the cheaper crude to come through and that. But it seems like some people are getting a little antsy raising the price so quick. But anyhow, it's our company that I work for, we do actually have a fuel island, and we allow people from the outside to come in and fuel up. You know, you have your card and that. And this morning, yesterday, I fueled up when I got back, and it was $4.41 a gallon for diesel. And this morning, it was still $4.41. So our company's not raising the price. So, you know, if the drivers in our area want to come and, you know, get cheaper fuel, they're more than welcome to it, you know. But anyways, a horse brother's there was talking about names of horses, and I had to laugh a couple years ago. Ashton Mario Kart during the summer would go to a place where they had horse therapy, and, you know, and they gave him a horse named Patience. Well, there was a problem. Patience didn't have patience to deal with Ashton Mario Kart's loud noises and stuff, and excitement and stuff, so they had to give him the horse named Stormy. You know, Stormy was able to handle Ashton. But anyhow, that was just funny how
0: right.
16: Names don't always mean anything. But this past weekend, our church had annually, first weekend of March, we have a men's weekend. You know, we go to a campground, and which is in Southern Lancaster County there. So I put on Google to see which way the quickest way to get down there. And right now, right there at we're 222 and 30 meet in Lancaster, they're doing construction, and it always backs up there. So Google went and took me down the east side of Lancaster, and we went past the town that Heatwave was talking about last week. We went through Intercourse.
0: Okay.
16: And, that was sort of intriguing as I continued on my journey. I came through Paradise, and then, after you go through Intercourse, and you come to Paradise, and then there was Paradise Elementary School, which is, I guess, is a result of going through Intercourse. But I just happened to think of if I would have went the other way, about 10 miles away from Intercourse, there's a town named Blue Ball. And about 20 miles northeast of Blue Ball is a town in Pennsylvania called Virginville. So, just thinking about these strange names and how in the world do they get these names. My one son lives in a town called Honeybrook, which was a derivative of the Indian word named Sweetwater. And it used to be named Waynesburg, but when the railroad came through back in the 1800s, they had to change the name of the town because there was another town out in western Pennsylvania named Waynesburg, and they had the freight kept getting mixed up. So Honeybrook had to change her name to a different name, you know, so they chose Honeybrook. But, so this here weekend we actually play games and, have some spiritual instruction and stuff. One of the things, they have lots of food there, and I sort of like gained 4 pounds in 2 days, you know, but, mm-hmm. anyhow, we'll have to work that off. But, yeah, one of the games we played, have you ever heard of Rook?
0: Yes, I have.
16: Yes, well, we played a tournament, Rook tournament, and Buckwheat won the Rook tournament. You know, so, yeah, I was pretty excited about that. We got a $50 gift card to go along with it, so that's going to be nice. But, yeah, so, anyhow, I just hope this year, this war and stuff like that will be settled quickly. This past weekend, I scoured the internet and I came up with Iran put out a post that they killed 300,000 of American soldiers at I think it was Abdi Gray or something, a military base over there. And the truth of the story was that they did fire like 200 and some drones and 100 missiles, and well, only like one or two of them hit anything. So yeah, I guess there was some damage, but there is a lot of news that comes out that
0: fake.
16: You know, it's not quite altogether accurate, and I suspect it's on both sides, but. Anyhow, so, we're looking for a warm day today. They're calling for 70s for the first 3 days this week. And, it's going to be nice. Get off the winter chill and get some heat in your bones. But we're on our way to New York City again. You know, we got bacon and ham and lamb and even some frozen soup on here and cackleberries, and yeah, we got a nice conglomerate of food there for the New York City people, and we'll try to keep them fed. And yeah, you're out there at least it's working a little bit, but you can't hear the phone calls through the app. But I guess you said it's because it's getting a video feed off the camera or something, but all right, well, I can't help you with that because I don't know nothing about electronics.
0: Yeah, right.
16: Yeah.
0: I did get a message from Ryan a couple hours ago. I think the app is now on the what they call the backup feed. So it's a replay, I think, there. But he said he's going to contact me about 10 o'clock this morning. All right, we'll take a few additional steps. He said, I'm sorry. Sorry, man. 844-844-3388. The Steve Summers Overnight Drive.
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0: once again had a series of deadly storms. Yeah, rolling into the weekend, Friday in particular. 8 total fatalities. Michigan being the hardest hit with the weekend storms. Forecasters keeping a very close eye on Tuesday and Wednesday of this week. From the live storm chasers, their latest update here just a bit earlier. They're now highlighting a significant severe threat Tuesday afternoon through the overnight hours. With storms capable of producing tornadoes, some may be strong EF2 plus tornadoes. Very large hail. They're saying hail tennis ball size and damaging winds. All right, the breakdown. Scattered severe thunderstorms forecast Tuesday from the southern plains into the southern Great Lakes region with all severe hazards possible. A complex setup could produce a bimodal severe weather event with two primary corridors where the greatest potential may develop. Corridor number one from northern Missouri into northern and central Illinois and northwest Indiana may see the greatest tornado potential. Increasing moisture and instability combined with strengthening wind shear, differing wind directions at differing levels of the atmosphere, could support supercell thunderstorms capable of producing very large hail and tornadoes. As the evening progresses, storms may begin to organize into lines along the advancing cold front, bringing a damaging wind threat overnight. More of a straight-line wind scenario. Corridor number two will develop across Texas along the dry line Pacific front by mid to late afternoon. Some of the initial supercells could produce large hail around 2 inches and a couple tornadoes before storms potentially grow into clusters during the evening. Late afternoon, timing-wise, storms begin developing along the dry line. Yeah, through the evening, supercells capable of tornadoes and very large hail. Overnight, storms may organize into lines with damaging winds. Severe storms may continue into the nighttime hours, so please do not sleep naked. That's their quote. All right, let me see, 844-844-3388. Last week, Friday, I believe it was, you may have heard some rumors, rumblings, reports of the U.S. stockpile as far as weapons, munitions running low. Yeah, we're expending too much, and we're going to run out to fight the fight. President Trump taking to Truth Social, stating, quote, "We just concluded a very good meeting with the largest U.S. defense manufacturing companies where we discussed production and production schedules. They have agreed to quadruple production of the exquisite class weaponry in that we want to reach as rapidly as possible the highest levels of quantity. Expansion began 3 months prior to this meeting. Plants and production of many of these weapons are already underway. We have a virtually unlimited supply of medium and upper medium grade munitions, which we are using as an example in Iran and recently used in Venezuela. Regardless, however, we have also increased orders at these levels." The companies represented were the CEOs of BAE Systems, Boeing, Honeywell Aerospace, L3Harris Missile Solutions, Lockheed Martin, Northrop Grumman, and Raytheon. The meeting concluded with another meeting scheduled in 2 months. Yeah, states all over the country are bidding for these new plants. Thank you for your attention to this matter. So literally, virtually all the big names in weaponry and munition developments joining in on that conversation Friday. It's 844-844-3388. 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
8: President Trump's facing bipartisan backlash over a deal allowing Russian diesel into the U.S. and global markets. Trump says Russia will immediately release 300 tons of diesel to ease a global fuel shortage, with more shipments to follow. Critics say the deal gives Vladimir Putin a financial lifeline and undermines U.S. sanctions, while some Republicans argue it could lower fuel prices and give Trump leverage over Moscow. Ukrainian President Volodymyr Zelensky called the agreement a birthday gift to Putin. Four people are confirmed dead and tens of thousands are still in the dark after Hurricane Isaias made landfall Friday night along the western Florida panhandle. The powerful storm downed trees and power lines as it moved inland. Millions across the Northeast and Mid-Atlantic are on the alert for possible flash flooding, with major cities like Washington, D.C., Baltimore, Philadelphia, and New York City expecting to see periods of heavy rain. Pope Leo says he'll undergo surgery this week to remove an early-stage growth from one of his lungs. Sarah Lee Kessler reports.
11: The pontiff described the nodule as small and localized, making the announcement during Sunday morning prayer at St. Peter's Square. Pope Leo, who's 71, said it was found by doctors during recent medical tests. He said the doctors say it's best to intervene, so he'll undergo surgery in the coming days to have it removed. He didn't say where, but it's believed he'll be treated at Gemelli Hospital in Rome, where pontiffs have a special apartment. I'm Sarah Lee Kessler.
8: The 48th Chicago Marathon's in the books. An estimated 55,000 participants took part in Sunday's race, making it the largest field of runners in the race's 48-year history. While more than 1.5 million people lined the streets to watch and cheer them on. Among the many spectators were former President Bill Clinton and former Secretary of State Hillary Clinton. They were there to support their daughter Chelsea, who ran the marathon in just over 3.5 hours. I'm Tammy Trujillo.
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12: The Denver Metro forecast on this early Monday. Clear skies this morning, temperatures in the middle 50s as you start the day. For the rest of your Monday, Columbus Day, expect lots of sunshine with daytime highs right around 80. Mostly clear tonight, lows down to 55. Trending cooler as we move through the work week. Sunny on Tuesday, highs in the middle 70s with a chance for afternoon showers. Overnight lows down to 50. Wednesday and Thursday, partly sunny with afternoon showers each day, highs in the 60s. I'm meteorologist Patrice Sutter.
13: Current temperature?
14: 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Degrees.
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16: 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That's what the Iranian currency is worth versus an American dollar.
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20: Would that actually have an impact on prices at the pump? That's a question to ask. Now, they're saying that release in 2022 was estimated to have lowered gas prices anywhere from 17 to 42 cents per gallon. I guess when every penny counts, but at what cost? Yeah, as we saw with that past release, once all the oil's out of the reserve, at some point in time, you got to find a way to put it back. And that's where the cost factor comes into play. Here just a few months ago, we were at a level, prices per barrel, where it would have been very cost-effective to replenish that oil. I know that we had made purchases. I can't recall the exact numbers off the top of my head, but as we're now seeing per barrel prices close to $100, that gives security for the drilling operations, the fracking operations in particular here in the U.S., which is much more expensive per barrel to get the oil out of the ground versus some of those Middle Eastern countries. They can pull oil cheaply, very cheaply out of the ground. So that should be, I guess, a bit, at least in the short term, an incentive to frack, baby, frack, or drill, baby, drill. But how low will the prices go? Once all the dust is settled, what else could we do to bring down prices? One representative Friday proposed maybe suspending the 18.4 cent per gallon federal gasoline tax through October 1st to maybe help bring down prices a bit. Political analysts have said a persistent rise in fuel prices could obviously hurt President Trump's fellow Republicans in the November midterm elections. This comes in the form of legislation due to be introduced in the Senate sometime this week, apparently. The legislation, if enacted, would direct the Treasury Department to monitor the tax suspension in a bid to ensure that the savings are passed on to consumers in the form of lower gas prices. Yeah, the White House didn't respond to request for comment as of Friday. The president, in an interview Thursday, said that he wasn't really concerned about rising gas prices. At the time, kind of brushing things off, if they rise, they rise, but it's a small price to pay for eliminating the potential nuclear threat from Iran. Now, they did say the administration is considering various actions aimed at combating rising energy prices in light of the war. U.S. officials racing to blunt the political and economic impact. 844-844-3388. Let's see. Eagle, you hanging with us?
0: Yeah.
20: Hey, welcome back.
0: Yeah,
20: we got you.
0: Okay, yeah, I'm still here. I wanted to talk about some more things concerning the gas, Steve. I heard some news on this mother trucker guy, this Asian guy that does videos. Maybe you could check and see. They're saying that another trucking company is shutting down over the weekend, for what he's saying, a company out of Springfield, Missouri, called RBX or something, said that they shut down over 200 trucks. Over 200 trucks were shut down. I don't know if they said bankruptcy or something. I don't know if this is true, but that's what the Asian guy said on his on YouTube. Now, okay, Steve, this here is gonna. When I started driving trucks, Steve, back in 1998, almost over 25 years ago, there were owner operators all over the road. When I started driving, truck drivers, there were companies. There was a lot of guys, but those guys are almost extinct now. And I believe with this fuel thing that's going on now, it's going to put a lot of people out of business, Steve. Either they're just going to stop driving the truck until things clear up in Iran. With these prices, there's no way you can make a, it's going to be hard to really make a profit unless you get a good fuel surcharge. Mm-hmm. and discounts what you fuel and everything. And a lot of people are saying that's not going to even help. But that's not going to even help. You know, I got a friend that he's one of these lease drivers that I'm going to have to talk to him in the next couple of days and see what's going on, see if he's making any money, you know, with this current fuel situation, you know, because it's only going to get worse. Like I say, I got 200-gallon tanks on my truck, this Freightliner I'm driving, and I fueled up a couple of days ago. And that was the total. You can look on the videos on TikTok. It's costing up to $700 right now, $780, almost $800 for 200 gallons of fuel. And if it gets higher, you know, if it's just up to $5, $6, $7, $8 a gallon, you're looking at $1,000 easily to put 200 gallons worth of fuel in your truck. And that's going to put a hurt on the man that, you know, little man. That's almost push him out of the business, because that $1,000 fuel expense is gonna hurt anybody's pocketbook, Steve. And that's the reason why I told you earlier that they got to get this war. They, you know, that doesn't have to end. You know, I can keep going on, but somehow they got to get that straight almost open and get these ships moving. Get these ships moving so they can get this oil free. You can't let the Iran hijack that oil, because that's what they're trying to do now. They want to hurt the United States. They know, like I said before, they know they can't defeat us militarily. And Donald Trump, please don't put no boots on the ground, because that the guy, whether, you know, this loser that's on the video, this tough guy that's talking, you know, he's saying they waiting on the United States. You know, I don't know if that's true or not. You know, a lot of people saying it's a setup. If Trump put those American boots on the ground, it's not necessary to do that. Let them people, let Israel, if they want to fight, because we're helping them out, they can put boots on the ground, they people. But no American soldiers should be hitting the ground in this war, Steve. We can fight from the air. We can do it with the Navy and the Air Force. It's not necessary for the Marines or the Army to step foot in Iran. As far as I'm concerned, I don't want to see no American blood spilled in this country. They already brought 6 bodies back already. We don't want to see no more people coming back home in caskets. So hopefully Donald Trump will not make that a very bad move by putting boots on the ground. Now let's talk about the midterm, Steve. Let's just be honest about this. I told you this a couple of weeks ago. This is definitely going to hurt Donald Trump and the Republicans. This is going to hurt real bad. Especially with them, if these prices of fuel keep getting higher and higher. Somebody told me that a guy said that a loaf of bread in California is $4, $5, $6 for a loaf of bread. And it's only going to get worse. If these gas prices, cause I'm already seeing it on the internet with these TikTok videos, people making videos of the gas pumps, and they making jokes about it that meter is ticking, ticking, ticking, ticking. And

0: could affect Donald Trump and the Republicans in midterm. Because people, like I said, I'm going to repeat this one more time. Americans think with their heart, not with their head. And I thank you for taking my call.
1: Eagle, you're so correct on that. And at the same time, if we could get this wrapped up in a matter of weeks and prices come down, things improve, Americans also typically have rather short-term memories when it comes to everything's about what's going on at any given moment. If you've got 6 months of clarity between things being tough and things improving dramatically, there's a big question mark looming there. If this drags out, though, seeing reports here this early Monday, Iran apparently unleashing a massive barrage, missile barrage on Israel. Yeah, overnight skies above Israel turning into a war zone as Iranian ballistic missiles rain down in one of the largest barrages of this conflict. Footage shared widely showing glowing streaks tearing across the night. Multiple impacts reported in and around Tel Aviv, stating Iran launched more than 180 missiles in retaliation for Israel's Operation Roaring Lion strikes, targeting nuclear facilities and missile bases. Now, it says Israeli defenses intercepted roughly 90% of the incoming projectiles, but falling debris and several direct hits caused injuries, shattered windows, fires in some residential areas. Casualties are mounting on both sides. Neither capital, a.k.a. Tehran or Tel Aviv, apparently is sleeping tonight. And that's been the trend. Meanwhile, it's 844-844-3388. All right, Vic, got you coming up here momentarily. Industry headlines for many small business owners. One junk lawsuit could mean the end of the road, you know, out of business. Even if they did nothing wrong, the cost to fight litigation can be so high that owners feel forced to settle. Trial lawyers know that, and they use it. Now there are state lawmakers digging into who's really funding these lawsuits. Yeah, the actions benefit trucking operations. OWIDA said the truck drivers and the companies that hire, represent, or insure them are often slammed with costly personal injury claims. These bills don't just hit trucking. They ripple through the entire supply chain. OWIDA also warns that some lawsuits are backed by outside investors chasing big payouts that can drag out cases and drive costs even higher. At the very least, the association says juries and courts should know when a lawsuit is being bankrolled by outside money. Over the past year, at least six different states have cracked down on what they call lawsuit funding. More could be on the way. New York just stepped in. Governor Hochul signed a new law that sets clear rules for consumer litigation funding and demands full disclosure before anyone signs a deal. The industry used to be the Wild West with no rules. Bad actors moved in, charged sky-high fees, and played dirty. Starting June 17, that changes. The new law caps the amount of funding companies can take. They can collect no more than 25% of a case's gross recovery. Funding companies must also register with the state and prove they meet standards for character and fitness. They cannot mislead people in ads, and they can't meddle in settlement decisions. Supporters say the law reins in abuse and helps make sure victims don't lose big chunks of their payout to the hidden players. Rhode Island

0: Lawmakers there weighing their own crackdown. Senate Bill 2494 would require litigation funders to register with the state. Supporters say that kind of transparency is badly needed, especially for small businesses that struggle to fight lawsuits backed by deep pockets. The bill would force funders to clearly spell out fees, cancellation rights, and other contract details. It would also ban them from paying referral fees to lawyers or medical providers. And in personal injury cases, the existence of outside funding would no longer be hidden. Senator Victoria Gu said it's time to act on litigation financing. This has grown from a niche business to a major source of money for lawsuits. This is trying to put some common sense consumer protections. That bill is still in committee. Lastly, in the state of Missouri, lawmakers, they're going even further, especially when it comes to foreign money. House Bill 3205 would block foreign players or their frontmen from funding lawsuits in the state. It would also require funders to share legal responsibility for cost or penalties tied to the cases they bankroll. Break the rules, it would mean serious penalties, even a felony charge for willful violations involving foreign actors. Any deal made in violation of the law would be tossed out. Representative Dave Castile says Missourians deserve to know who is really behind a lawsuit. Now, there's a separate bill in the Senate, Senate Bill 881, that would also make litigation funders jointly responsible for court-ordered costs. It would ban anyone tied to foreign entities from taking part in lawsuit funding. Senator Curtis Trent is the bill's sponsor. He said the bill aims to target hostile, frivolous litigation. Increasingly, you have bad faith foreign actors willing to use our court system as a sword against Missouri businesses. This would stop that practice. That bill has cleared the committee, now awaits more action in the House. I'm not really familiar with foreign funding, litigation funders, huh? All right, 24 past the hour. All right, let's get started with Vic here on a Monday. Thanks for hanging in there. What's happening, Vic?
1: Oh, a whole lot of everything, a lot of stuff that I was hoping wouldn't happen. It is happening. It'll be interesting to see whenever all the big money comes back about 8 o'clock this morning.
0: Yes.
1: Somebody's been selling Bitcoin at 10 o'clock every day. They're trying to look into that. See what, you know, you've seen the big swan dive that Bitcoin's taken. I think it's last time I looked at it. I think it was down around $60,000-$70,000 or something like that. But it's hard for me to believe that China and Russia and some other people that are enemies of the United States aren't deliberately jacking up these oil prices. And I don't know if the United States still has their economic warfare program, but I would think that they would be taking a long, hard look at it, see if the markets are being manipulated and who's facilitating that. Because at one time, they wouldn't allow any communist country, Marxist country, to trade on the markets, and somewhere along the line, they allowed them in, and we've had a lot of confusion ever since. Mm-hmm. But the other thing you were mentioning about the taxes there, and the different marquee things and all that, I'm just kind of curious where a lot of this tax money is going, basically, because I don't see where the road showed a whole lot or anything. So I just don't know how much they're taking into consideration about the taxes. And I really haven't had to worry about road taxes or anything like that on a big truck. But I remember, I think there's a differential between Indiana and Ohio. And if I recall right, people used to wait until they would get to Indiana to fill up because the prices were too high in Ohio. But at the end of the year, you had to make up the difference there. Indiana had some sort of a form, if I recall right. So actually, when you waited to get to Indiana to fuel up, you'd wind up paying more for fuel than if you had just fueled in Ohio. And in West Virginia, they used to be out of the world on their taxes, and they always reflected that on the pump. And I think they have to reflect the sales taxes, too, on that. So there's a whole lot there to sort out. But back to the oil thing and the SPR and all that, you remember that a lot of people had bought oil back there. It was 2018 or whenever. And when oil actually went below zero because they couldn't find any place to store the oil, the oil tankers, they had been filled up, and the different sites that where they could what you would call delivery points for the oil, they were filled up. Of course, the big one was in Cushing, Oklahoma. But I never did get a full explanation on that, because usually in that situation, they should have called a force majeure to where people didn't have to honor that contract. And the other thing was, there was space in the SPR at that time, and why they just didn't pipe that oil there that they had in Cushing over into the different SPRs.
0: Mm-hmm.
1: I mean, it just, that thing just stunk to high heaven.
0: Mm-hmm. Well, hold the thought there, Nick. 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
5: White House Press Secretary Katie Zachariah will hold her first briefing this week. In a Truth Social post, President Trump announced Zachariah will officially begin her tenure as press secretary on Columbus Day. She'll hold an introductory news conference Tuesday morning in the White House briefing room. President Trump is facing backlash from both sides of the aisle over a deal allowing Russian diesel into the U.S. and global markets. Trump says Russia will immediately release 300,000 tons of diesel to ease a global fuel shortage, with more shipments to follow. Critics say the deal gives Vladimir Putin a financial lifeline and undermines U.S. sanctions. U.S. bond markets will be closed today in observance of Columbus Day, while trading on the New York Stock Exchange and NASDAQ operates as normal. The Consumer Price Index, which is seen as a key measure of inflation, will be released on Wednesday, and the Producer Price Index is due out on Thursday. The Brewers have the lead in the NLCS after taking the Dodgers 2-1 in Game 1 of their series. The ALCS begins tonight when the Rays host the Guardians for their Game 1. I'm Tammy Trujillo.
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5: The Denver Metro forecast on this early Monday: clear skies this morning, temperatures in the middle 50s as you start the day. For the rest of your Monday, Columbus Day, expect lots of sunshine with daytime highs right around 80. Mostly clear tonight, lows down to 55. Trending cooler as we move through the work week. Sunny on Tuesday, highs in the middle 70s with a chance for afternoon showers. Overnight lows down to 50. Wednesday and Thursday, partly sunny with afternoon showers each day, highs in the 60s. I'm meteorologist Patrice Sutter.
6: Current temperature temperature?
7: 68 degrees.
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8: 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Really? This is known as coverage. At least he wasn't called the blackface of white supremacy.
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0: Rising oil prices. Where does the stock market go today? It may be a wild ride coming our way later this morning. Based on the overseas markets. Yeah, you never know what's going to happen. Meanwhile, the U.S. could very soon have 3 aircraft carriers operating within reach of Iran. It's on the way. Now, this would significantly expand both U.S. naval air power in the Middle East, and this should signal a strong deterrent posture toward Tehran. I mean, this sort of a concentration of naval forces would represent one of the most powerful sea-based air power deployments in the region in recent years. Each U.S. supercarrier typically embarks an air wing of around 65 to 75 aircraft, including FA-18E, F Super Hornet strike fighters, EA-18G Growler electronic warfare aircraft and E-2D advanced Hawkeye airborne early warning platforms. Then you've got the rest of the group. Cruisers, destroyers, submarines, with their Tomahawk cruise missiles. Yeah, these strike groups could conduct sustained operations, suppress enemy air defenses, and maintain strong air and missile defense coverage while securing critical maritime corridors like the Strait of Hormuz. I think that's the ultimate intention, to get that moving forward here. Yeah, we'll dig a bit more into that coming up. First, let me get back to Vic. Thanks for hanging in there.
1: Yeah, thanks for holding me over there. Yeah, I was going to mention what you were just talking about there. We have substantial capabilities to counter all that stuff that China and Russia is trying to advise Iran on. But back to what I was talking about on the oil thing, whenever they had that debacle or what, man, oil actually went negative. That was the first time that I'd ever heard of that, and that discouraged a lot of people actually trading in the oil market. But the other thing was for the trucking industry. I don't know if it's still the same now or not, but when people were hauling for either FedEx or UPS, the oil, the diesel fuel was actually coming off both the other major trucking firms, their fuel purchases, and they give you a certain truck stop you had to stay in, and you had to stop to get it. Oh, I'll talk here in a minute. But what I was thinking about was when we had to pick up there at Nashville, whenever all that was being reworked there at Nashville, that TA that got flooded out and all that, they wanted us to go downtown and fuel at that TA truck stop. And I always hated to. And one time I wound up getting that. I said, well, I'm going to go down there in the middle of the afternoon and get my fuel. Well, we hadn't, whatever their deal was with the trucking company. And I went back up to our terminal there at Lebanon, and I was just going to wait a while, and they had to do some fast working to make sure that FedEx would pay the fuel bill there. And it's like basically their obligation didn't start until we picked up the load. But anyway, that discouraged, I would imagine, the negative oil prices. That probably discouraged deals like that with FedEx and UPS and there were other shippers that also did that on things. And then we had that fuel solution thing that we were supposed to stop at certain truck stops anyway. So that really disrupted and discouraged people getting long, basically the diesel. And of course, then that in turn affected the crude oil market and all that. So I guess what I'm trying to say is that I think that the United States was kind of vulnerable to the transportation industry. When we went into Iran and the way we did, I know surprise is, a big part of it, for the strategy to be effective. But I believe it probably caught a whole lot of people off guard, and that whole thing with the Straits of Hormuz and Russia and China stepping in there, probably trying to rattle the cage as much as possible, because they know that those prices going up like that is going to destabilize America. But I was noticing that actually the dollar got stronger last week. It kind of surprised me, but anyway, the whole thing that is going on now, when there's going to be the higher that the gas prices go and everything, that means that people are going to have to pay more taxes, because most of that has sales tax in it. So it's just the whole taxing situation. People are just going to have to take a long, hard look at it exactly what Trump plans to do about it, I'm not sure, but I'll just say that you never know from one day to the next what he's apt to do. And then, of course, right now, the firm that I cleared through, they're in the process of being acquired by another firm. And I'm just kind of have to set everything out right now, but just watch it from afar. But the whole thing is that I don't know exactly what's going to happen, but I don't believe that the major energy firms around the world are really going to sit still for this rapid run up. And by and large, usually the when something like this happens, you have the, I guess you call it the knee-jerk reaction when you have all the people that want to jump on it and everything. So I'll be looking at all the volume here later today, but I just can't see this thing. What is, well, I looked at it a while ago. It was, one of them was like up to, one of the months I seen it was up to 119. I don't believe that's going to last very long. I don't know how thin it is or anything, but it's going to take a toll on the stock market. It's already got the bond market and the note market, that's going down. So that's about makes it a little bit, I don't know if it'd make it easier or harder to service our own debt that we have, but there's a whole lot of things there at play there. Mm-hmm. And I know that we have the capability to counter, Russia and China, and neither of those are in very good shape. And in most accounts, Russia is conceding, deceiving, people out of Africa and saying they have jobs for them, and then they wind up sending them to fight in Ukraine.
0: Mm-hmm. And, let me ask you about, I shared earlier this story where they have an emergency meeting, 8:30 a.m. Eastern this morning. The G7 nations talking about, I guess they've got some sort of an international reserve, as they call it, kind of like we have our SPR. If they say we're going to release some of that oil, my question was, well, isn't really the biggest issue the Strait of Hormuz? All these, we've got, millions and millions of barrels sitting out there. If they open these particular reserves, could that oil reach destinations without going through the Strait? Do you have any idea?
1: No, it can't. And that was one of the things that happened when we went into Iraq and the whole deal with Afghanistan. I was trying to think, they wanted to build a pipeline years ago that would basically negate the Strait of Hormuz. And I was trying to think, the Baltic Sea, I'd have to look on a map and remember. My memory is what it used to be, but there was a pipeline that was supposed to go over through Afghanistan. And someone, I think it was the United States, said that Afghanistan had to get rid of Osama bin Laden, I believe. And they said, no, they weren't going to do that. And so that kind of killed that, and one thing or another, fight back and forth. But I'd have to go back and look that all up, Steve. But the pipeline wasn't built.
0: Mm-hmm.
1: But that was the whole thing, so that in case Iran pulled that stunt, which they pulled it couple of times before, and they just wanted to do away with that threat, and everything just kind of died with the Iran pipeline, and it actually, I mean the pipeline, not the Iran pipeline, but it would also have to go through Syria, as I recall, and I think Syria was probably the last country that it had to go through, but no, they were making plans for that, and then it all of a sudden went away. But the point of it is that the other thing that's kind of hurting us right now, and has, if you remember when Biden came in office, he canceled a lot of those oil leases from major oil firms on federal land. And that's what started the whole thing. And that's why prices going up back then. And that's when Biden released stuff from the SPR, and everybody was upset about it. Well, excuse me.
0: Mm-hmm.
1: Everybody was upset about it because they said that really wasn't what that was meant for.
0: Correct.
1: But we do still have a lot of pumping capacity, here in the United States. And of course, we have the Alaskan North Slope wolf. And as far as Japan's concerned, we weren't supposed to send any over there to them, but things have kind of changed. So, I think when everybody gets back and our heads get together, we'll just have to wait and see in the morning, but I really wouldn't want to be long haul right now. Unless, cause Iran's not the only player, and I'm pretty sure Russia will take the chance to sell their oil to China, because, you know, that's all been embargoed or supposed to be sanctioned or whatever.
0: Yep, yep.
1: But I'm sure that Russia will take care of China and then that whole deal down there in Venezuela where they're trying to get rid of their sanctioned oil. But, it's a situation that's going on over there, in Iran and everything else. And we attacked it. It's just too much up in the air is all I can say. And yeah. It takes somebody with some pretty deep pockets, as far as I'm concerned, to get in there. And that's what I'm saying. That's probably pretty much who it's down to. And that's the big question. Who is driving that oil up? Because, I don't know what their purpose would be by shutting off oil through the Straits of Hormuz, because that also shuts off their ability to export oil. So the big thing is, you know, pretty much you were talking about that meeting they're supposed to have in the morning. I would have to say, if everybody looked at their reserves around the world and said they've had enough of Iran or Persia acting the way they are, they could pretty well freeze them out. And we'll just have to, I hate to say this, but there's just too much up in the air right now to make a definite statement. And people might just say, you know, hey, that's enough of this. And Iran, you know, when you produce nuclear energy, that's different than whenever you produce atom enriched uranium,
0: nuclear weapons.
1: So that's about all I have to say on that.
0: Be interesting to see. Maybe we can get some follow up come our Tuesday morning program. See how it all shakes out today. Like I said, it's going to be volatility with a capital V is the word for this Monday, 9th day of March.
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0: Ah, yes, hard to believe. Mid-America less than 3 weeks away. Wow. All right, as we roll towards a news update top of the hour. Yeah, we were talking three aircraft carrier strike groups in the same region simultaneously, almost unprecedented. Does Iran really understand what that entails beyond the aircraft themselves? The operational strength of three carrier strike groups lies in their ability to generate sustained combat power from the sea while operating independently of regional air bases. Yeah, our modern super carriers like the Nimitz and Ford classes are designed to function as mobile air bases, sustaining high-tempo flight operations for extended periods of time. With three carriers deployed simultaneously, the U.S. Navy could field more than 200 aircraft at sea, forming a powerful floating air force capable of conducting a large-scale air campaign across the Middle East. Carrier air wings embarked aboard these ships formed the core of the Navy's maritime strike capability. The F-A-18EF Super Hornet fighters, a multi-role strike capability with precision-guided munitions against land and maritime targets. The EA-18 Growler aircraft, specifically designed to suppress and disrupt enemy radar networks and integrated air defense systems. A critical requirement for any strike campaign against heavily defended targets. The ED-2 Advanced Hawkeye aircraft, airborne command and control functions, long-range radar surveillance, allowing the strike group to coordinate air operations over vast areas while at the same time detecting threats such as incoming aircraft, cruise missiles, or drones. In surge conditions, a single U.S. aircraft carrier can generate more than 100 combat sorties within a 24-hour period, with three carriers operating in different sectors of the region, Eastern Mediterranean to the Red Sea and potentially the Arabian Sea, the United States could sustain continuous strike operations against multiple target sets simultaneously. This operational tempo would allow U.S. commanders to maintain persistent pressure on Iranian military infrastructure, including missile launch sites, air defense systems, naval facilities, command centers, logistics hubs. The striking power extends well beyond the aircraft on the carrier decks. Of course, each strike group includes several Arleigh Burke-class guided missile destroyers and sometimes Ticonderoga-class cruiser, warships equipped with the Aegis combat system and vertical launch systems, capable of firing Tomahawk land attack cruise missiles. Equally important is the defensive architecture surrounding these formations, escorting destroyers and cruisers equipped with the Aegis combat system provide layered air and missile defense capability of intercepting aircraft, drones, and cruise missiles. With that, we close out another hour. That is one large presence we have in the region. It is the Steve Summers Overnight Drive, live from the Hotshot Secret Studios.
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25: As
5: President Trump says that newly appointed White House Press Secretary Katie Zachariah will hold her first briefing this week. In a Truth Social post on Sunday, Trump announced Zachariah will officially begin her tenure as Press Secretary on Columbus Day and hold an introductory news conference Tuesday at 9:30 a.m. Eastern in the White House briefing room. She's a conservative commentator and former communications advisor for Trump Media. The president's facing bipartisan backlash over a deal allowing Russian diesel into the U.S. and global markets. Trump says Russia will immediately release 300,000 tons of diesel to ease a global fuel shortage, with more shipments to follow. Critics say the deal gives Vladimir Putin a financial lifeline and undermines U.S. sanctions, while some Republicans argue it could lower fuel prices and give Trump leverage over Putin. The CDC is releasing data showing that U.S. measles cases have now surpassed 4,000 this year. A story from Sarah Lee Kessler.
6: As of Friday, there were 4,080 confirmed measles cases across 47 states and the District of Columbia. And the CDC says more than 1,100 of those infections, or 25% of the total, have been in Pennsylvania. South Carolina is next with 670 cases. Health officials in Pennsylvania are reporting 5 measles deaths, but the CDC is confirming just 2 and hasn't said where. What experts do agree on is that this is the largest measles outbreak in the U.S. in 35 years. I'm Sarah Lee Kessler.
5: Coming up in the business week ahead, U.S. bond markets will be closed in observance of Columbus Day, while trading on the New York Stock Exchange and NASDAQ operates as normal. The Consumer Price Index, which is seen as a key measure of inflation, will be released on Wednesday, while the Producer Price Index is due out on Thursday. The Brewers have the advantage in the NLCS after taking down the Dodgers 2-1 in Game 1 at American Family Field. The ALCS gets underway tonight when the Rays host the Guardians for Game 1 at Tropicana Field. I'm Tammy Trujillo.
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11: The Denver Metro forecast on this early Monday. Clear skies this morning, temperatures in the middle 50s as you start the day. For the rest of your Monday, Columbus Day, expect lots of sunshine with daytime highs right around 80. Mostly clear tonight, lows down to 55. Trending cooler as we move through the work week. Sunny on Tuesday, highs in the middle 70s with a chance for afternoon showers. Overnight lows down to 50. Wednesday and Thursday, partly sunny with afternoon showers each day, highs in the 60s. I'm meteorologist Patrice Sutter.
14: Current temperature
25: 68 degrees.
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1: Welcome to the Bongino Report AM on this Monday morning. Folks, I've got a great show for you today, including a warning from overseas from a young French woman who put out a video warning Americans and Europeans and everyone around the world what happens with open borders and multiculturalism and how it leads to destruction and how it leads to a country collapsing from the inside. The video went just absolutely crazy. We have a snippet of it coming up for you today. Also, what happened last week in New York City. We know how many more warnings are we going to need that this is a national security public safety election? You saw what happened in New York, a targeted immigration operation to remove violent criminals from the street. What happens? Democrats come out, protest in the street. I don't know. They're on the side of violent criminals. Is that really the position you want to run on? What happened in New York City? If it's not a clarion call, one of these like Paul Revere type moments where people should be running through the street, maybe not on horses. And I don't know if you have bad knees like me, maybe walking fast, maybe that speed walking thing. Well, that looks a little rough on the hips too. Through the streets going, please get out and vote red because you don't want to get dead. And what happened in New York City should be that megaphone moment for you where everybody wakes up as to what is at stake in this midterm election. There's just a couple weeks now. The voting's happening right now. We'll get to early voting and stuff during the show today as well as an interesting clip as to why I think the president, why I know the president spoke out on early voting. It's probably not what you think, so stay tuned for that. So just let me give you some background on why, because they, you know, they tell you in the business, like, don't make the show, it's a national show, too regional. But the regional issue that's happening in New York City is the national issue on the ballot right now. President Trump is the most successful. This is not, I'm sorry, folks, but this is not for reasonable people to dispute. Okay. It's just not. The numbers just totally back it up. It's like arguing 3 + 3 = 6. Okay. President Trump has been the most successful president in United States history on our border. The numbers just, there's not even a close second. Dispute all you want. The other issues, him on the economy. It's your, whatever, do your thing. There is simply no disputing that. There is also no disputing that as a result of his focus on national security, public safety, and closed borders, that this is the safest America any American has ever lived in. It is not, notice I didn't say safe in the respect that nobody has to worry about anything anywhere, anything. That's never going to be the case. There's always going to be crime. But on a scale, based on the numbers, murders, the violent crime rate, robberies, GLAs, grand larceny autos, all of it, home invasions. This is the safest America. Then the Republican Party led by President Trump delivered that to you. That is on the ballot right now. I know people have economic concerns. I think the president has a strong, solid record, median household income, the jobs explosion, the jobless rate going down, the poverty rate lowest in U.S. history. People have understandable concerns, fuel prices, cost of living and others. We get that. These are being worked on. Not there yet, but we're getting there. I want to keep the momentum going. But please do not subjugate national security and public safety in this election. Because if there's an incident, God forbid, knock on wood, I'm not superstitious, maybe I should be. We don't want anything to happen, but if it did, it will definitely focus people that this president has been the national security president. You have a choice coming up in this election. Vote red, don't get dead. More on today's Bongino Report AM.
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1: So again, some background. What happened in New York City? So ICE, Immigration Customs Enforcement, obviously, I'm sorry. There may be some liberals listening who don't know what that is. Although they probably do because they probably had a sign like, F ICE or something like that. But they asked, what does that mean? I don't know. Aren't those like the bad guy? No, they're not. They're not the bad guys. ICE and his branch, ERO, Emergency Removal Operations, that unit over there, they were up in New York in what they call targeted operations in New York City. Targeted operations are when our immigration and customs and emergency removal officials, in conjunction with the FBI, DEA, marshals, and others, they will go in and they will target the worst of the worst. And folks, when I say the worst of the worst, I want to put meat on the bone here. What I mean is these are not illegal aliens accused of like a petty larceny, like they stole a bag of like, Ruffles from a deli on the corner or some like bodega. These are people who are home invaders. These are people who are rapists. These are people who are burglars. These are strong arm robbery folks. Matter of fact, Secretary Mullen gave a speech after this operation. I saw it on cable news, and he said that there were 258 illegal aliens accused of, wait for it, murder who were on this list. Now, I'm not a crazy person, so I don't even understand how this is an issue. Producer Jim doesn't either, right? Jim, like, how is this? I don't really care where you live if you're not insane, if you're not like a Jason Voorhees, Michael Myers sociopath. I don't understand what the counterpoint is on this. There's counterpoints to a lot of policy positions. There are even people who are big tax cutters like me. There's the fair tax versus the flat tax. Which one's better? People can debate that. What is the counterpoint to ICE ERO going into New York City to remove 258 people accused of murder back to the country of origin and getting them out of the United States? What's the counterpoint? Is the counterpoint like one of this, you got like your little sign you just drew up like, yeah, we want murders. Is there a chance for that? We want murders. I don't get it. Am I just a failed like SAT student? I have no aptitude or achievement. No, you don't think so, Jim? You get it? You understand it? The counterpoint position? No. Even sir doesn't get it.
4: sir
1: doesn't get it either. 61 minutes. What's the counterpoint? Folks, this is on the ballot. If this was a fringe position in the Democrat Party,

0: No, they're dead. No, shake it off. No, they're dead. They're like not coming back. They're dead. The Democrat position is that illegal aliens deserve special rights. So much so that there's a use of force incident in New York City where ICE, ERO, and others, they were attacked, so they fought back. And Mamdani, the communist mayor who represents what is a pretty mainstream Democrat liberal position these days, that illegal aliens, even murderers and violent criminals, deserve special rights, called the president and Secretary Mullen of DHS, Mark Wayne Mullen himself, to basically plead for the criminal.
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0: folks, you think I'm crazy? Jim pulled this cut. Here is Mamdani, after this happened, making the ridiculous claim in what I refer to as the inversion. How the Democrats have made the good guys, ICE, CBP, ERO, DEA, NYPD, and others, how they've made them the bad guys. Here's the inversion. Here's Mamdani ridiculously, tragically, claiming that ICE has killed more people than the murderer class they're trying to get rid of. This is a mainstream position in the Democrat Party that is on the ballot right now. Vote red. Don't get dead. Check this out.
1: We know that ICE is rotten to its core. Today's shooting is only further devastating confirmation of what we have long known, which is that ICE operates with impunity, that they sow chaos and terror across our country, that they have killed far more of our neighbors than they could ever have claimed to save.
0: Wait, what? By the way, I love producer Jim. He's very proud of his work. And producer Jim does not like his work impugned. That the audio quality was Mamdani, was not us. He cleaned it up the best he could. But you can't clean up what that guy just said. You may be able to tighten up the audio quality. What he just, Jim, remember the Billy Madison thing? What you just said is, this is, if there was ever a moment.
2: What you just said.
0: Yes.
2: Is one of the most insanely idiotic things I have ever heard. At no point in your rambling, incoherent response were you even close to anything that could be considered a rational thought. Everyone in this room is now dumber for having listened to it. I award you no points, and may God have mercy on your soul.
0: Mamdani, may God have mercy on your broken soul. Folks, you've got a class of people on the ballot in this election.

0: El Sayed and Mamdani types. He's not on the ballot, but Mamdani types who say it openly and say it clearly and do not be cowed. They hate this country and everything it stands for. You can't say that. I'd say whatever the hell I want. You know why? Because it's true. They hate this country. They sympathize with terror groups, the Iranian government, the Ayatollah, murderers. You heard it. ICE goes to get out murderers and violent criminals, and Mamdani's accusing ICE of being the murderers. You doubt what you just heard? Look up the clip yourself. Oh, Dan, that's AI. It's not AI. It's ZM, Zoran Mamdani. But what do you call it? SI. It doesn't matter. AI, SI, ZM, it's ZM. This is on the ballot. Right now. We'll be right back.
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0: And of course, they get this guy. There's a use of force incident, and all the street thugs, Black Bloc, Antifa adjacent, free fake Palestine, kafia wearing losers come out. No, protect the rapists and murderers. We need to link shields like a Praetorian guard about our best friends, the rapists and murderers. Folks, you understand Mamdani, the communist mayor of New York that represents the Democrat Party that is on the ballot in this election in 20 days. Mamdani is actively supporting the violent criminal illegals. And see, he actually said this. He called Mark Wayne Mullen, the president, trying to get this person released back into the community. How is this a question who to vote for? Here's another crazy Democrat, Keith Ellison, Attorney General, Minnesota. Here he is saying something that if these words were to leave the mouth of any Republican, MAGA person, libertarian or conservative around the country, I promise in a Democrat administration, you'd be put in jail for like incitement to violence. No. Yeah. I thought you weren't allowed to question elections. Here is Keith Ellison questioning an election that hasn't even happened yet, by the way, claiming that, hey man, they're going to steal this thing and you better defend your democracy. Basically get out there in the streets. If any Republican said this, you would be in bracelets and I mean handcuffs right now. But for the Democrats, it's okay because this is what they want, disruption in the streets. Chaos is their brand. Check this out.
7: He says, cheat. Like Democrats. Well, Democrats aren't cheating, so you're just saying just cheat, right?
8: Right.
7: And so that is who we're dealing with, right? This is who we're dealing with. And I just say to Democrats and any fair-minded person, Republican, Democrat, Independent, Green Party, I don't care. Take them at their word. Don't act like, oh, they couldn't mean that. They mean it. They mean it. They mean it. They mean it. And so be ready to get your dukes up and be prepared to defend your democracy, or they will snatch it from you.
8: If they were to really do what he did in 2020 and somehow was able to not have Democrats sat in Congress and you're going through the courts, do you think it's on us and the people that we have to go to the streets, that we have to do protests in big ways that we haven't seen before?
7: Yes, I'm one who believes in peaceful protests, First Amendment, but if they try to take our vote away, we should absolutely be in the street, and I'll be right out there with everybody else. That's what's up. So yeah, people should be ready to protest, take to the streets.
0: Folks, I'm sorry, but you know what I'm saying is true. Even if you're, listen, if you're a Democrat listening to the show, obviously you're welcome to be here, listen to the content, even if you hate it. I'm sorry, but you know it's true. If any Republican were to say that, forget Republican, if any non-Democrat, an independent, libertarian, MAGA, MAHA, anyone were to say that, you'd be in jail. But you have to understand, this person will not be in jail. He has free speech rights like everyone else. We actually respect the Constitution. But it's not just that, because this is a position that's not controversial on the left. That's the point. There are Democrats nodding along in approval. Put your dukes up, take to the street. This is what they believe. This is their brand. You want chaos, vote blue. You don't want to get dead, vote red. Your choice. Folks, I've got an interview coming up. Please, I strongly encourage you not to miss, because it is a warning. It is not just a warning, it's a powerful warning. It's a clarion call from overseas, warning you about what happens when you open your borders endlessly and you tell the people coming in to hate your country. It is a disaster. If there was a recipe for destroying your country, this is it. There was a viral video I found on X. My production team, Jim, and the whole crew wound up finding the creator, Thaïs Descoufons, over there in France, warning people about the destruction and the riots going on over there. Well, we found her and she agreed to come on the show. And this is a really powerful interview. Please don't miss it. Coming right up. We'll be right back.
6: 710 News Update at the bottom of the hour.
9: President Trump says Russia and Ukraine have agreed to an energy ceasefire, announcing the deal Sunday on Truth Social. The announcement comes days after Trump said Russia would supply diesel fuel to the U.S., a move reportedly drawing criticism from Ukrainian President Zelensky. Homeland Security Secretary Mark Wayne Mullins defending the possibility of live streaming the execution of convicted Fort Hood shooter Nadel Hassan. Mullins says he doesn't believe it would create an added security risk. Defense Secretary Pete Hegseth has said the execution will be public, but President Trump says no decision's been made on a live stream. Crews are working around the clock to restore power to tens of thousands of people still in the dark after Isaias made landfall Friday night as a Category 2 hurricane along the western Florida panhandle. Starbucks is brushing aside reports it's considering a takeover of Chipotle Mexican Grill. The Financial Times reports the coffee giant recently worked with advisors on a potential merger, but Starbucks says it remains focused on its turnaround strategy. I'm Tammy Trujillo.
6: Denver weather.
9: Denver Metro forecast on this early Monday. Clear skies this morning, temperatures in the middle 50s as you start the day. For the rest of your Monday, Columbus Day, expect lots of sunshine with daytime highs right around 80. Mostly clear tonight, lows down to 55. Trending cooler as we move through the work week. Sunny on Tuesday, highs in the middle 70s with a chance for afternoon showers. Overnight lows down to 50. Wednesday and Thursday, partly sunny with afternoon showers each day, highs in the 60s. I'm meteorologist Patrice Sutter.
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11: 63 degrees.
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0: Folks, even CNN is starting to get a little bit concerned right now and is broadcasting some moderate Republicans, Democrats, and others on panels who are really worried what's going to happen. Let me tell you why they're worried. El Sayed is the single most dangerous candidate we've run for Senate in forever. He's given ground ball questions like, can you just say Hamas and Hezbollah and Iran are a threat to the United States? That's a hypothetical I don't want to get into. It's not a hypothetical. They chant death to America like they actually say that. It's okay to say that's not good. He can't even say that. This guy hates this country. Hates it. Everything about it. He wants to steal your healthcare plan. He is the single most dangerous candidate in the country. Even CNN is starting to pick up on this. Watch this clip where they're like, hey, man, this is kind of a ground ball question. This is like politics 101. Check this out.
13: Who's the greater danger to America, Israel or Iran? Three times he was asked that. He refused to answer. Afterwards, he said that's a dumb question. And he was right. It is a dumb question because the answer is so painfully easy. But he couldn't say that. He criticized Mike Rogers for asking him to condemn Hamas, Hezbollah, Al-Qaeda, saying they're scary words, but he hasn't condemned them. And they are scary words because they've killed hundreds of thousands of innocents, including 3,000 Americans, 3 miles south of here. So at a certain point, it goes from either this is political malpractice at the best, or he can't or he won't because of something deeper, and that is far more troubling. And I don't get it because I don't want to get it because it really is dark.
14: I do. I get it. It's hard not to at this point. I mean, the associations are clear. Yes, Muslim Brotherhood, he said it a million times, but has the advantage of being correct. The man has surrounded himself, including high-profile family members, with individuals who have ties to CARE, which is aligned, which has been implicated in terrorism financing scandals. Can't condemn the attack on the synagogue without condemning Israel in the same voice. Can't celebrate the death of the Ayatollah Khomeini, who killed Americans, and so on and so forth. Eventually, you have to confront the evidence of your own eyes.
0: Folks, they are who you think they are. Denny Green, they are who you think they are. He's telling you.
15: The name is still a pig.
0: Even Detroit voters who voted for Obama are telling you this. So can someone please wake up Obama out of his communist doldrums and say, hey, you're a former president of the United States who swore to uphold the Constitution. You're out campaigning for an anti-American terror sympathizer? Are you freaking crazy? Even the Wall Street Journal's picking up on this. Here's James Freeman. He's saying this sarcastically, like, Obama? Wasn't it Obama, by the way, who promised Obamacare was going to fix all these healthcare problems? Now he's campaigning with a guy who wants to throw even Obamacare out and cancel your private healthcare. He says, hey, why does our country's preeminent political elder, Obama, keep helping radicals who are trying to seize control of his party? Freeman knows the answer. He says, man, we live in strange political times, but this is a really odd phenomenon, a former president who ventures out in the public to urge Democrats to reject basically stupid ideas and then supports the candidates who promote them. And then he brings up an even better point that wasn't it Obama? Obama who told everybody, if you like your plan, you could keep it. Now he's going to Michigan to support a Medicare for all guy, El Sayed, who's basically talking about stealing your health care plan. Folks, Barack Obama is the single most dangerous president we have had in our lifetime. It's not even close. He does not even care that this guy, El Sayed, is running against his own eponymously named Obamacare healthcare plan and that the guy has criticized him repeatedly in public. He cares so much about burning this place to the ground and its politics that he's willing to campaign for a guy that sympathizes with terror groups.
1: The Bongino Report AM.
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0: Folks, Greg Gutfeld does an amazing job on The Five. I love Greg's takes. I watch the show, listen to whenever he talks. Gutfeld just nailed this the other day, that the really sad and sorry inversion of good guys and bad guys on the left and on the Folex MAGA side, or our side of the aisle, the fake ones, where somehow like they've tried to transform the good guys into the bad guys and make the bad guys the good guys, the terrorists, the murderers. It's one of the saddest things I've ever seen. I will never fold. I will never relent in calling these people out. There is nothing you can ever do to change my mind. You murder people and you have a terrorist ideology. You're a bad guy. There is no changing my mind. Gutfeld's a guy who gets it. If you missed this, this was another clip that went viral the other day. Him on The Five. I want to talk about a guy who sees it in the plain black and white it is. Check this out.
18: You know, Hamas killed 1,200 Jews. That's the equivalent of killing 41,000 Americans. So if you have a problem with Israel's response, shove it up your ass. A state exists to stop its people from being murdered from attackers. And once the attack took place, they only had one duty. The government has one duty before all others: get the hostages back, destroy the force that did it without mercy, and make sure this never again happens. Outsiders do not share this duty, and it takes supreme arrogance to think your opinion matters. Advice from abroad is cheap when you don't bury the bodies. We have heard for, I don't know, 80 years, the phrase never again. And that was a pledge that the murder of Jews would not be met with neutrality by their allies. So October 7th happens. And that promise will only matter when it costs something to us. If it doesn't cost anything to us, then it's just ceremonial bull. If we were just saying this for 80 years and then something like this happens and we go, ooh, that's bad, we're hypocrites. So supporting Israel's war against Hamas is the minimum required if you believe in never again.
0: Folks, I can't tell you enough. For as much as some people want to make this about religion, they do. They want to make it, and I'm talking about Folex MAGA and definitely the far left. They want to make it about Judaism and the Jews. If you've ever trusted me on anything, and I have to because there's things I can and can't say. You trusted me with a position not to go out and like sell you down the river and sell information, or, you know, that's not what I do. There's some things I saw made the concrete dry even quicker. It is not about the Jews. Yes, it is. No, that's just a symptom. There's a festering cancer and you have a symptom like, you can't sleep at night. You get like lymphoma. You get night sweats. That's how I knew I was sick with cancer. I was sweating at night for no reason. I was like, what the hell's going on? The sweating isn't the problem. The lymphoma is. The Jews are a convenient outlet for suckers who will fall for this. That's not the problem. The problem is a group of Islamo radicals who see you as infidels. They don't care if you're a Jew, Christian, Protestant, evangelical, Hindu. You are the infidel. They don't care. I don't know why you think they are ever going to align with you and not cut your head off when it's your turn for the guillotine or the sword. They don't care about what you said. Oh, no, I sent out a tweet condemning the Jews once. They don't care. Listen to Thais Descofon coming up in this interview if you need a warning about this. They don't care. First we get the Saturday people, then we get the Sunday people. I promise you, even if there's some part of you that can't get past that, they are coming for you next. Folks, this is a national security election. There is absolutely no doubt in my mind. It should be the number one issue. Not that the president doesn't have some substantial and great positive results to run on the economy. Again, there are some things we're working on and still need some fixing. Fully understand. However, there is no way we should be discounting national security. Please God, I hope nothing happens. But if it did, it would wake people up and Al-Sayed would lose by 10 points. Folks, the president understands this. Now you see the president from the Oval Office, President Trump, obviously, asking people to bank their votes. I know this is, again, this is not the show where everybody's going to be comfortable all the time. I know and I understand there are a lot of people uncomfortable with early voting, mail-in voting. I get it. Listen, I hear you. I get it. I wish it was an election day nationwide. Everybody had off. I'm sorry. Unless you're in our military or infirm, I think everyone should have to show up. If this is the system we're stuck with, which we are right now, it is best sometimes to get out there and bank it early.
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0: Welcoming to the show, a familiar face if you're a P1 regular viewer and listener to the show. We played her viral video warning everyone about what's going on in France, Europe, and elsewhere with this disastrous multiculturalism. Thaïs Descoufon, I hope I said that as well. Okay, great. We were just kind of laughing about it before the show.
20: Pretty
0: Everybody
20: good.
0: Always mispronounces my name. Your video was absolutely amazing. The audience just loved it, but it was a very serious warning about the street riots and unrest in France right now, and this just disastrous experiment happening there and what happened here with open borders and multiculturalism. What's going on in France? Tell us over here in America what you're worried about, because we're worried about it too.
20: Actually, France have a terrible policy about immigration. It has been the case for 50 years, maybe more. And now we have issues with the number of immigrants we welcomed. And now we have the third and second generation of immigrants that are actually causing even more chaos and trouble than the generations before. Like it's like they hate us more each time than the generation before. To give you an idea, France right now is welcoming legally roughly 500,000 legal immigrants per year, which represents the fifth biggest city in France, which is Nice. So you have the equivalent of the fifth biggest city in your country coming each year, and the majority of them do not leave after. And so, of course, this is going to create consequences. And what we are witnessing is the failure of multiculturalism. It's not a new thing, but now the consequences are really out of our control. And now we have students, you know, high schoolers. They are sometimes 14, 15 years old, and they are breaking everything, assaulting police officers, shouting Arab and African slurs to you know, French people, the police, even firefighters. And so, yeah, they also burn their schools. They say it's because they protest against, the poor education system, like they do not have enough financial support, which is entirely false. The budget of the national education has never been higher, actually. But in fact, there is an issue with education, but not the issue they are describing. The level, the skills of our high schoolers are falling apart. Teachers do not want to give class to these classes anymore because they are violent. They do not listen. They sometimes assault the teachers. You've probably heard about the Samuel Paty case some years ago. Like, you know, this teacher who was beheaded because he showed Mohammed drawings in class. And so, of course, teachers don't want to end up like Samuel Paty in France. So, yeah, Macron has completely lost control of the situation. He did not say a single word about all of this. And the most crazy part is that in the media, they just presented that as, you know, a protest, of just peaceful students, but there are some, there are some exceptions of violence. This is completely the opposite. And I only show, you know, the images of the bourgeoisie high school of the center of Paris, which right. are far left. But that does not, that don't represent at all, the majority of these rioters that are from the suburbs. You've all seen the images, like they speak for themselves. And you would be a fool to not see that these are not actual French natives. And so, the problem is that they never assimilated to the French culture, and it has got worse. And, actually it's the opposite. The French students are assimilating to this Muslim, hateful culture. They are listening to this rap song glorifying terrorism, and, it has been a disaster. So I'm not the only one, but of course we are calling for straight policy. First, we have to have a firm police that is not afraid to calm down by using violence to these rioters, and also pay attention to you know the roots, the cause of all of this, which is the insane immigration policy. So close the border and deport criminals, a majority of all these people that do not live the French way, etc., etc.
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0: We're talking to Thaïs Descoufon. Again, if there was a manual or a book to destroy Western civilization and this set of common principles or values, which you indicated, European and U.S. values, and we were integrated up until a point decades ago when this separation happened and the liberals took over. If there was a book to do it, preaching this multiculturalism from other cultures that have failed is probably the way to destroy the country. And my question here is related to the first part of this. We've had a kind of a political revolution here in the United States with the election of Donald Trump, where people just had enough. They just said, listen, we're done. We want something different. We're not doing open borders here. President Trump ran an entire campaign in his first term on basically, we have to seal our border. I'm really sorry, but you have to come here via a legal process. Are you sensing on the ground in France a similar type of political revolution there? I know you've got Le Pen and others. Macron's obviously been a failure. I think he's at 14% approval, if not lower. Are you sensing a similar groundswell in France?
20: Well, of course, there is this anger rising among the French people. They are fed up of all this situation. A majority of the French people is in favor, actually, of negative immigration. They call it like 82% of them, according to a recent poll. But the problem is that the media system is still very strong, and they all, until now, we will see in the next elections, but they always succeeded not to make the French people afraid last minute, the last weeks before the elections, that it would be chaos. It would be, you know, the return of the Nazis if Marine Le Pen would be elected. Absolute nonsense, of course. But, you know, the French elections, it's in two rounds. Like, first you have all the candidates and after it's just two. And systematically, the second round, all the parties allies against Marine Le Pen, so they make her fail. Like, even there is not even another right-wing party that actually, support Marine Le Pen. Even the soft right-wing, they ally with Macron or with anyone who would be facing her. And so the different thing maybe this year is that there is a probability that facing Marine Le Pen would be the far-left candidate, Jean-Luc Mélenchon, who is actually really frightening the French people, because he has a very radical discourse of hate towards France. You know, he calls for great replacement, like it's a wonderful thing, the new France, to replace the old patriarchal French order, etc. But he's very popular among the youth. And the question is, if it's Jean-Luc Mélenchon facing Marine Le Pen, who would the French be more afraid of? But actually, I think it would more benefit Marine Le Pen than a, center, soft person that would actually reassure the French more than changing everything and really choosing, like, to give a luck to another candidate, which is not really from the system. But my other concern is that Marine Le Pen is, of course, our best option. Like, she's the one that is capable of winning, and who has, like, you know, a vision of immigration that we have to control more our borders. But I, in my opinion, I still think that this wouldn't be enough facing the problem that we have. Like she said, that Islam was compatible with the French Republic. So things like that, I do not agree. But I guess it's better than nothing. And maybe if she's elected, French people will think, okay, this is not, you know, the country didn't fall apart. Maybe we can vote for something even more right-wing than her. And that would be a great thing. But, it's always, there is this big question mark. And I really hope the French people have had enough and are really willing to change, because they complain a lot. But, you know, when it comes to really voting for the person that would change it, they don't vote for her. So it's quite frustrating, really.
0: Thais, I really can't thank you enough for producing that that video. It was an enormous hit on my show, because we have the same problems here, and they never go away. You have to constantly, it's like a beach ball, pushing it underwater. You have to keep this stuff from surfacing, because it's just going to destroy us. Thank you so much for the warning. You're welcome back on my show anytime. Thanks a lot.
20: Thank you so much.
0: You got it. That was Thais Descoufons. Follow her on X. Watch that video, folks. It is really worth your time.
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7: President Trump says Russia and Ukraine have agreed to an energy ceasefire, announcing the deal on Truth Social. The announcement comes days after Trump said Russia would supply diesel fuel to the U.S., a move drawing criticism from Ukrainian President Volodymyr Zelensky, who has told ABC this week that the agreement is a birthday gift to Putin.
8: It gives Putin money, and he spends money only on this war. Kill us. Kill our children.
7: Homeland Security Secretary Mark Wayne Mullen is defending the possibility of live streaming the execution of convicted Fort Hood shooter Nadal Hassan. Mullen says he does not believe it would create additional security risks. Defense Secretary Pete Hegseth has said the execution will be public, but President Trump says no decision has been made on a live stream. Four people are confirmed dead in Florida and Alabama, and tens of thousands of customers are still in the dark after Hurricane Isaias made landfall Friday night along the western Florida panhandle. The storm downed trees and power lines as it moved inland. Millions across the Northeast and Mid-Atlantic remain on the alert for possible flash flooding due to heavy rainfall. Tropical Storm Rachel has hit hard areas of Southern California, including Long Beach. Chris Powers with more on today's weather.
22: Thunderstorms will be a concern across the northern plains and upper Midwest today, with some storms bringing gusty winds, heavy rain, and the potential for localized flooding. Farther south, scattered downpours will continue across the Gulf Coast, while parts of the desert southwest could see afternoon storms.
7: Tammy Trujillo with what's coming up in business this week.
23: The Consumer Price Index, which is seen as a key measure of inflation, will be released Wednesday, and the Producer Price Index is due out Thursday. Although not its primary inflation gauge, the PPI is closely watched by the Fed when it comes to setting interest rates. Fed Chair Kevin Warsh is due to speak the same day in Bangkok, where he'll be attending the IMF World Bank annual meetings. Thursday also brings retail sales numbers and weekly jobless claims.
7: I'm Jennifer Kuiper.
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25: The Denver Metro forecast on this early Monday. Clear skies this morning, temperatures in the middle 50s as you start the day. For the rest of your Monday, Columbus Day, expect lots of sunshine with daytime highs right around 80. Mostly clear tonight, lows down to 55. Trending cooler as we move through the work week. Sunny on Tuesday, highs in the middle 70s with a chance for afternoon showers. Overnight lows down to 50. Wednesday and Thursday, partly sunny with afternoon showers each day, highs in the 60s. I'm meteorologist Patrice Sutter.
26: Current temperature
11: 63 degrees.
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0: US.
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8: Good morning and happy Columbus Day. We're live now on the East Coast in Washington, D.C. on our flagship station, WMAL, and good morning to the network across the country. Good to talk with you. I'm Larry O'Connor in the Relief Factor Studio. Coming up in our next hour, Hans von Spakovsky will join us for our weekly visit. Mercedes Schlapp will help answer the question, where in the world has James Tallarico been? We'll get into the details of what he's claiming now and what some reporters are suggesting, the evidence, the denials. Do you believe James Tallarico? Are you buying it? We'll hear from you as well if you'd like at 855-784-4255. Also, we're going to get an update from the CFO of Florida, talk about the disaster relief and plans to clean up after the hurricane down there in the panhandle. Also, Dr. Matthew Spaulding will talk about Columbus Day versus Indigenous Peoples Day. And a rising star in the Republican Party. She's the Republican nominee for Attorney General against Letitia James in New York. Sarifa Komatureddy is going to join us. And in fact, let's just start there because she kind of exploded on Friday and all through the weekend because of her debate performance Thursday night. Now, I understand it's New York, and I understand that it's a statewide race, and I understand that they're not going to vote for a Republican. I understand all those things. But when you run a really good candidate who has a really good message against a Democrat who is just basically acting like she, well, she deserves the crown she's wearing as Attorney General. I'm Tish James, after all. Don't you know who I am? And just sort of slouches into the debate and into the campaign, taking for granted that she's going to win re-election, despite the fact that we've got major crime problems in New York and she spends all of her time running against Donald Trump and trying to prosecute him and people in the administration instead of, you know, the lunatics that bring weapons onto the subway and try to murder you. I don't know. I still think that human beings with a sentient brain might actually say, you know, we could do better. Maybe we should elect this person as our attorney general. And the, well, the option that they have in this, Sarita Comaccioretti, who's going to be joining us on the show, it's a pretty good option. Take a look and listen to this ad, number five, please. This may be the best Republican ad this election cycle because she talks about crime, she talks about fraud, and yes, she talks about affordability. How Democrat policies in not going after crime and fraud actually makes everything more expensive. You want to run on affordability? This is how you run on affordability. Take a listen.
9: There's a three-word solution to affordability in New York. Just fight crime. When crooks steal a car, your insurance goes up. When scammers siphon money from Medicaid, healthcare costs go up. When Tish James forces solar and wind, electric bills go up. My name is Sarita. I'll be a different kind of attorney general. Letitia James spent $10 million making herself a celebrity. My motto is my career. Just fight crime.
8: It's as simple as that. Just fight crime. Three words. My motto is my career. That's what I've done. Are you worried about your car insurance being too expensive? Well, why don't we go after the criminals? It's brilliant in its simplicity. And even better, Tisha James doesn't really have a response to it because she hasn't done the basics of her job as attorney general. The most devastating part there is pointing out the fact that she spends all her time trying to be a celebrity and trying to get all of the praise that one gets as a Democrat these days for trying to go after the big orange man. How has that helped New Yorkers? But here's clip six, one more ad that expands on that a little further.
10: For years, Attorney General Letitia James has tried to convince us that lawlessness without consequence is compassion. Families fear their own streets. The subway spells danger. Crime is rampant and fraudsters flourish. Officials pour $81,000 a year into every homeless person while a new class of administrators lives lavishly. Now Mamdani and an army of socialists are poised to poison our city further. The reality? Massive fraud. True compassion is enforcing the law and protecting the innocent. The hard work is doing the job, not looking the other way as Tish has for 8 years. Sarita knows the law. She has locked up criminals, put terrorists and cartel leaders behind bars. Real compassion means standing up for victims, restoring safety, and holding the corrupt accountable without fear or favor. Sarita, just fight crime.
8: Sarita Comaccioretti. I'm going to get the last name right by the time she joins us, but there's a reason why all the ads just use her first name, because that's easier. Sarita, just vote for Sarita. And I know a Democrat doesn't have a chance in New York. I know, Larry, why are you wasting your time on a Democrat in New York? They don't have a chance, don't they? Honestly, don't they? I've lived in New York. I was there when the mayor of New York was a governor and one of the senators from New York was a governor. And the governor was a Republican. They were all three Republicans. The governor was a Republican. One of the senators was a Republican. And the mayor of New York City was a Republican. I lived in the city when that was the case. It wasn't that long ago. It was in our lifetimes. And you're going to tell me that a smart, well-spoken, intelligent, frankly, politically astute compared to a lot of other Republicans running this time around, candidate can't make a dent, can't actually force the conversation onto the kitchen table. It's like, hey, maybe the best way to be compassionate to the taxpayers and citizens of New York is to not let criminals have their way. Maybe we should start enforcing the law. You know, again, it was a Republican who made that case back in 1992 who won the mayor's race. His name was Rudy Giuliani. at the debate, the difference was striking between the two of them. And this is why Sarita has sort of blown up over the last 72 hours. And I wanted to bring her to your attention. If you haven't seen it, take a look at them side by side and take a listen to how she lands punch after punch after punch against a woefully inadequate and ill-equipped Letitia James. Let's start with clip 7, please.
11: Ms. James, name a past New York Attorney General that you admire. TikTok.
12: Only admires herself.
13: No. We admire others. I admire all of the past attorney generals because it's a difficult job and you've got to stand up.
12: Dennis Facco, at a time when New York State needed it, we had another former federal prosecutor become attorney general and bring law and order to the state.
8: That's just devastating. And speaks to her narcissism. It's Sarita jumping in there. Yeah, she really only admires herself. Letitia James goes to work every day in a building named after a former attorney general. It's his name right there across the door as she walks in, and she couldn't think of one. And then had to do the, you know, Miss Teen South Carolina answer. You know, I want world peace, and I admire all of the attorney generals. Don't make me pick just one, even though I can't name just one. The side-by-side comparison is so devastating, Letitia James. I doubt there will be another debate after this. Clip 8 here, a little bit more.
12: I have to look at the facts and the law. When I'm Attorney General on January 1, I'll do that.
13: You don't have to look at the facts and the law. All you have to do is study what they do. It is illegal in the state of New York.
12: Well, there you go. You don't have to look at the facts and the law, gentlemen. You're Attorney General.
11: Ms. Comitretti.
8: Again, devastating how quick on her feet. They were asking her about, you know, well, will you prosecute this? Don't forget, Letitia James actually ran for attorney general the first time around 4 years ago, promising voters that she'll prosecute Donald Trump. She couldn't tell you what crime had been committed. She couldn't tell you what evidence had been gathered. She couldn't tell you any. All she knew was Donald Trump needed to be investigated, arrested, charged, and convicted. And that's what she promised voters. And listen, again, I'm not naive. The voters were all in for it. They loved the idea. And that's on them. The problem with New York is not necessarily the politicians that run them. It's the voters who put them in power. But I still have hope that there's some level of reasonable thought, especially at the level of attorney general. You know, they had a chance to get Lee Zeldin as their governor, but, you know, he's a little too Republican. Nah, we can't go that far, but you know, let's let him have the attorney general spot. At least they can't do that much harm, and maybe they'll actually clean up the streets. Look at.

0: watching an elderly patient in the nursing home, and no one's doing anything. It's lost money, it's pain for patients, it's lost medical care. It's a total injustice.
1: Thank you.
0: And the Attorney General needs to go out.
2: She went to Harvard. She went to Harvard Law School. She's a former federal prosecutor, assistant U.S. attorney in Brooklyn. She worked with the DEA. She clerked for Brett Kavanaugh, and she currently works at a private firm and lectures at Columbia Law School. She's the perfect attorney general. And sadly, she probably doesn't have much of a chance. But this is a roadmap for how every Republican should be running where they do have a chance. She's going to join us coming up in our third hour. I hope you get a chance to hear her.
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4: There's a few things you know because you watch this program. You know that diesel prices have become a big part of the campaign in the final weeks of these midterms. That you know anywhere else. You don't have to watch this show or listen to this show. However, you do know that unlike what you're hearing from a lot of people saying that the Strait of Hormuz and the Iranian conflict is in some way responsible for it. No, but chiefly there's two reasons why we have a rise in diesel prices. The first is that we've had a few fires and shutdowns of various types at the refineries here in the United States over the course of the last year that has affected our output. We're cranking out 98% of our capacity right now, but we haven't built a new refinery since the late 70s. And when some of our refineries get shut down for political purposes, like in Gavin Newsom's California, and then you have a fire or some other kind of problem, that's going to hurt you. That's a big part of it. But the biggest part of it is that the Ukraine-Russia conflict has resulted in a lot of Russian refineries being damaged and incapacitated from drone attacks from Ukraine. Not saying Ukraine shouldn't do that. I'm just saying that's the reality. And because of that, you know, diesel is a global commodity. And if a major producer of refined diesel is taken offline because they're in the middle of an armed conflict with Ukraine and Russia starts to get severe damage, that's going to hurt the prices. You don't hear that a lot, but that's the reality. Over the weekend, the president announced a deal with Russia that's going to loosen the restrictions on their ability to trade diesel worldwide. And they're supposedly going to be supplying higher amounts of diesel to the global market, which will bring the prices down. He also announced what he's calling an energy ceasefire between Russia and Ukraine, that Putin has agreed to a energy ceasefire. Both parties have agreed. Now, Zelensky, the president of Ukraine, put out a statement saying, well, I don't know about this, but I'll agree to it. Absolutely. It's news to me. And within the next day, apparently, according to Zelensky and the Ukrainians, the Russians hit a energy factory of some sort in Ukraine. So we don't know the status of that ceasefire. We have some senators, though, who are upset that this deal with Russia violates some of the sanctions that have been put forth against the nation. And Secretary of the Treasury Scott Bessent was on Fox News Sunday yesterday. Or Fox and Friends, excuse me, want to properly identify the show. And he spoke to the concern that some senators have raised. Let's take a listen to that, starting with clip 20.
5: Well, first of all, we're going to do it with all the legal authorities we have. So, you know, anyone in Congress who says whether it's an old bill or the current Lindsey Graham bill prohibits us from doing it is wrong. And look, President Trump came into office with a mandate to work for the American people. And this is good for the American people. And, you know, bringing these diesel prices down. And to go back to Iran, let's just be clear. The biggest loser here is the Iranian regime, because they tried to have a choke point on the Strait of Hormuz. That didn't work. They tried to have a choke point on diesel prices. Now that's not working. And Charlie, it's just as you said, the Europeans have given the Russians more money since the start of this war than they have given the Ukrainians, because they cannot wean themselves off Russian energy. They had a failed energy policy, and Vladimir Putin, they continue to fund him. So for them to say that we cannot have a respite in diesel pricing is completely hypocritical.
4: So this deal that President Trump has made with Russia, they say, will supply more than 300,000 tons of diesel to the American and global markets, and then another 500,000 tons in November, and a million tons immediately thereafter. Again, there are many who believe that we shouldn't make a deal with a country that just invaded another country. Well, 3 years ago, just invaded. And there's an ongoing conflict going on there, and Putin can't be trusted. And I get that. It's also noteworthy that we have ongoing deals with a lot of countries that can't be trusted, including China. Scott Bessent, also on Fox and Friends, replied to the senators who are claiming that this is a violation of the sanctions. Here he is specifically talking about Elizabeth Warren.
5: Senator Warren, loves to write letters. More than writing the letters, she loves to leak them to the press. That, you know, I read about the letter on Bloomberg and Politico before we receive it. And, you know, a lot of these letters are embarrassing and, Rachel, as you said, economically illiterate. I can't remember whether it was one, two, three, four letters ago, she confused a currency swap with a currency intervention. then she accused us of doing a bond market intervention. We've been doing it since 2024. And the shocking thing here, she is the ranking member on the Senate Banking Committee.
4: It is shocking, and she'd be the chair of that committee if the Democrats win the majority in the Senate. I do want to say, though, in a moment of bipartisan friendship, Scott Bessent did go on to wish Elizabeth Warren a happy Indigenous Peoples Day. 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
6: President Trump says Russia and Ukraine have agreed to an energy ceasefire, announcing the deal on Truth Social. The announcement comes days after Trump said Russia would supply diesel fuel to the U.S., a move drawing criticism from Ukrainian President Volodymyr Zelensky, who has told ABC this week that the agreement is a birthday gift to Putin.
7: It gives Putin money, and he spends money only on this war. Kill us. Kill our children.
6: President Trump will be in Ohio this evening as he continues to campaign for Republicans ahead of the midterm election. He'll be in Youngstown alongside Senator John Husted. Dangerous online behavior by its AI models is leading Anthropic to cut off some internet access, Tammy Trujillo reports.
8: TechCrunch reports Anthropic is cutting off live internet access to its internal evaluations until it can straighten out the rogue AI agents. Researchers are alarmed because that means those AI models can't be evaluated before they're released.
6: I'm Jennifer Kuiper.
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9: The Denver Metro forecast on this early Monday. Clear skies this morning, temperatures in the middle 50s as you start the day. For the rest of your Monday, Columbus Day, expect lots of sunshine with daytime highs right around 80. Mostly clear tonight, lows down to 55. Trending cooler as we move through the work week. Sunny on Tuesday, highs in the middle 70s with a chance for afternoon showers. Overnight lows down to 50. Wednesday and Thursday, partly sunny with afternoon showers each day, highs in the 60s. I'm meteorologist Patrice Sutter.
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4: So where is James Tallarico? Well, I guess we know where he is now. Where has he been? There's a lot of questions about this. Let's get you up to speed here. It was a total of 12 days going on 13 that James Tallarico went without an in-person campaign appearance. Now, people will mitigate this and say, oh, it was really only 9 days because he appeared in a Zoom where he claimed that he had the flu. He also claimed that he went to urgent care because he had the flu in Dallas. But remember that, because that seems to be in question now, too, even though that's what he and his campaign claimed. Also, his campaign acted very strange during this absence where he had the flu. First of all, he didn't put out any statements the entire time. Personally, there were no photographs of him. There were no videos of him from his bed. There was no action at his home where he claimed to be. That nobody visited him while he had the flu, if he really was at his home, because people were, well, casing the joint and trying to watch to see if anybody came and went, and apparently nobody did. This is 4 weeks before Election Day in one of the hotly contested and most expensive Senate races. He's got hundreds of millions of dollars in donations on the line here that people have given him to win this race. And he just disappears like that without a trace, without saying anything on a daily basis, without tweeting anything on social media, Mitch McConnell went out there and put a picture out, even though it seemed like it was AI generated, but still, at least they tried while he was laid up for a similar amount of time. Forgive us if we started raising some questions about it. Then there came reports that, and again, unverified reports, so take it for what it is, that he had had some sort of mental or nervous breakdown, and he had been admitted into a mental health hospital in Ohio. Why Ohio? Well, it turns out there's a Texas judge that he has a good relationship with, a Democrat, who also had to check into, I shouldn't say also, because it's unverified whether he did or not. Let me rephrase that. A Texas judge that he has a relationship with, who is a Democrat, utilized a mental health facility, a hospital in Ohio. That's been documented. And there was also tracking of a private jet in and near where James Tallarico was in Texas that flew into a private jet airport right near where this hospital in Ohio is on the day that he disappeared and then on the day he returned and resurfaced. Again, this is all of the stuff that people were pulling on to try to piece together whether, in fact, he had some sort of mental episode or whether it was just the flu. Now, again, understand why the flu story doesn't seem plausible. I don't, but let me just say, I don't know what to believe. I don't know what the truth is. I do know that all of the people who are telling us that we need to believe James Tallarico and that there's no there and don't be a conspiracy theorist happen to be the same people who said Joe Biden is sharp as a tack. And he's in completely perfect mental and physical health, and he's good to go for 4 more years. And if you think otherwise, you're a conspiracy theorist. I also know that the very same people who are telling us that we have to believe everything James Tallarico tells us without any evidence backing it up, no matter how implausible it is, are the same people who told us that we were conspiracy theorists for thinking that the COVID virus had leaked from a bio lab in Wuhan and didn't come from a bat, because we thought that maybe the vaccine wasn't really going to be as effective as they claimed that it was, and that people shouldn't lose their jobs because they choose not to take it. Yeah, all those people who are always the experts on health are the ones who are telling us now that we have to believe James Tallarico without any evidence other than his word. These are the same people, by the way, who told us that we had no business suggesting that there was something bigger wrong with Hillary Clinton when she collapsed before our very eyes, again, just about 8 weeks before Election Day, and then disappeared. Didn't seem like normal behavior for a woman her age, but guess what? They told us she had the flu. Here's the weird thing. Hillary Clinton came back within 2 days, and she was in her 60s. James Tallarico was in his late 30s, and he was gone for 12 days going on 13. So you see why some of us might be skeptical of the official party line here, especially when all of the same people are lining up, yelling at us, screaming at us, and calling us names if we dare to question the official word we're hearing from the people who told us Joe Biden was sharp as a tack. Now, that brings us to the latest developments. Yesterday, independent journalist and political activist Nick Sartor, along with several other of the same ilk online journalists and political activists, released an audio of a telephone recording that they say came from the aforementioned mental health clinic in Ohio. It's a 6-minute phone call, including an exchange where the person at the clinic asks for a security code to get personal information about a patient there. The person called the hospital, claimed to be James Tallarico's brother, and then gave a code, a personal 4-digit code that said, you know, that authorizes them to get information about a patient. As soon as the code was delivered, then the person at the clinic cooperated with giving information about whether James Tallarico was at the hospital. Now, this happened on Saturday, and here's a portion of that phone call as it was released yesterday.
17: Okay, so nothing for James Tallarico?
18: Yes, it looks, well, this is what it's today. It looks like just this, she was just discharged this evening. That's why I don't have it.
17: Oh, he was discharged then?
18: Mm-hmm.
17: Okay. And this is the Hope...
18: So he should be...
17: Okay.
18: Mm-hmm. I'm sorry.
17: This is... I'll make sure I have the right... So this is Hope Linder?
18: Yes, uh-huh.
17: Okay. And you're in Hamilton, Ohio?
18: No, we're not in Hamilton. No.
17: Oh.
18: We're in Mason.
17: Okay. So that's why he's on the system. He's been recent. Okay.
4: Now, again, this is a 6-minute call. That's 30 seconds of it. A lot of the call is put on hold. A lot of the call is the person searching for James Tallarico's name. They then discover that, oh, he's been discharged. Now, again, there are some people who are claiming that that phone call is AI. I don't know how they would be able to prove that the phone call is AI necessarily. And why would you use AI to fake a phone call? You could just, you know, get someone to be the person on the phone to pretend that they're at a hospital in Ohio. I can also tell you that Nick Sartor and the other ladies and gentlemen who are part of this investigation, they claim that they ran all of their evidence and all of their research through a team of attorneys, knowing that they would be the targets of defamation suits or other kind of potential civil liability. And they claim that their lawyers gave them the okay to go ahead with this report in the way that they have worded it. I don't know. I'm sorry. I really don't know. I've worked with James O'Keefe. I've worked with Andrew Breitbart. I've worked with Lila Rose. I know that when we had undercover video reports, we were told that we had doctored it. We were told that it was fake. We were told that we selectively edited it, and we knew the truth. I was on the receiving end of all of those accusations when I worked with O'Keefe and Rose and Breitbart. We knew that we were right, but, you know, there are a lot of powerful players. Oh, let's not forget the Anthony Weiner story, one of the crowning achievements of Andrew Breitbart's career just a year or so before his untimely death. I remember that harrowing week when we knew we had evidence that Anthony Weiner was doing horrific things with underage girls online, sending pictures of himself in all types of sexually compromising positions. And yet here was a sitting congressman claiming that we had hacked his account and put that stuff out ourselves. We knew the truth. We knew that it was legit, but it didn't stop all of the networks and all of the newspapers and all of the cable stations from believing Anthony Weiner and not believing us. So I get it. I've been there. At the same time, if I don't have firsthand knowledge as I did there, I don't feel like it's incumbent on me or responsible for me to say this is the truth and this isn't the truth. I don't know. But what I do know is that everything that's coming from the James Tallarico campaign just doesn't make sense. And every time he tries to come out with an answer, well, more questions demand attention. And that's a very similar pattern of behavior to Anthony Weiner in the case that I just recalled. Here's James Tallarico trying to clear things up. By the way, he emerged from his horrific flu that laid him up for, you know, 12, 13 days by immediately going to a music festival with tens of thousands of attendees where he was shaking hands and hugging people, even though we were told that he was near death and he was probably quite possibly contagious. That's weird behavior. And then he gave this television interview to a local television reporter, and they were standing about 6 feet apart. It looked like an interview from back in the COVID days. And that's weird, too, considering the fact that the day before he was at a music festival. And then there are the questions and answers. Let's just listen together, and I'll pause it when it needs to be paused.
19: You were off the campaign for more than a week, roughly 9 days, I believe.
20: Yeah.
19: Your campaign said you had the flu. What happened?
20: Yeah, I got the flu, and I'm feeling much better, and I'm glad I had a chance to recover. You know, if you don't take the opportunity to get well, sometimes you can get even sicker, and so I'm glad we made the decision to just take the week, get better, and now I'm glad to be back on the trail.
4: Pause it there. That's a great time to say, well, why didn't you put out any videos, or why didn't you do a radio interview or a television interview with just your voice or something to just sort of give a proof of life? That seems weird. We've all had the flu before. How is it that bad that you couldn't even get out of bed or even take a phone call? And why didn't you take any visitors to your home in the middle of this campaign 4 weeks before Election Day? That question wasn't asked, though. Here's the follow-up.
19: You've talked about how you're diabetic, and that has, when diabetics get the flu, it can get really bad. How bad was it for somebody who wants to know? Is this just like in bed rest, or did you ever have to go to a doctor or a hospital?
20: I just went to my primary care physician, but it wasn't anything worse than a, you know, nasty case of the flu.
4: Okay, so pause it there, because he originally said that he went to urgent care, not his primary care physician. So that's something that needs to be resolved, doesn't it? Because that's a change of the story. Go ahead.
20: You know, drinking lots of liquids. Unfortunately, the campaign made me work from home, so I didn't even get full days off. But, you know, didn't want to be out on the trail and didn't want to get anyone else sick. It's important, I think, for leaders to be responsible in these moments. And I'm glad to be back, feeling much better.
19: I want to get your response, because the internet was
20: The internet's doing its thing.
2: The internet was invested in your outcome.
20: Yes. I'm sure it's because they care so much about me. So.
2: Well, so conservative folks on Twitter and some of Paxton's ally were pushing the idea that you had a stress-induced episode and were getting treatment for it. What are your thoughts?
4: That was a very specific question that he was able to say that's not true. Okay, but is there any truth to it? Were you in Ohio? Have you ever heard of this hospital? Have you ever had to be checked in for treatment? Have you ever had any sort of mental health episode? But none of those questions were asked. 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
4: Deal to allow Russian diesel into the U.S. and global markets is causing backlash against President Trump. Trump says Russia will immediately release 300,000 tons of diesel to ease a global fuel shortage, with more shipments to follow. Critics say the deal gives Vladimir Putin a financial lifeline and undermines U.S. sanctions, while some Republicans argue it could lower fuel prices and give Trump leverage over Moscow. Ukrainian President Volodymyr Zelensky is taking aim at the U.S.-Russia diesel deal and tells ABC's This Week they will continue to defend themselves.
5: Otherwise, we will lose our life and homes, our freedom, independence, Ukraine. We can't lose it.
4: President Trump heads to Ohio, where this evening he'll campaign for incumbent Republican Senator John Husted, who's facing a close challenge from former Democratic Senator Sherrod Brown. Michigan Democratic Senate candidate Abdul Al-Sayed says his party needs to win in the midterm elections. He made the comment on NBC's Meet the Press.
6: So we've got to win by massive enough numbers that it is unquestionable that we won.
4: The Brewers lead the NLCS after topping the Dodgers 2-1 in Game 1 in Milwaukee. Bryce Durang evened the game in the bottom of the fourth with a solo homer. Luis Lara drove in the go-ahead run with an RBI single in the bottom of the fifth. Tarek Skubal was tagged with a loss after allowing two runs on five hits and two walks for Los Angeles. Brewers infielder Bryce Durang says he believes they can beat anybody.
7: We're out to figure out ways to help the team win without hitting home runs. And to me, it's just part of the game. And I think that we should do it even if it's the middle of the season. That's just, for me, it's just part of it.
4: Milwaukee hopes to take a 2-0 lead in the best of seven series when it hosts LA in Game 2 later today. Tonight's Powerball drawing will be worth at least $538 million after no one won the grand prize on Saturday. I'm Jennifer Kuiper.
8: Outbound I-25 in the north end, cruiser picking up cones after the freeway was down to one right lane for work after 144th last night. Eastbound US 36, CDOT reports the right lane closed for work passing I-25, and we have police reported along 78th Avenue, paralleling Pena out near the airport. Construction westbound on Pena before E-470, and the right lane is closed westbound Colfax for work after Spear. I'm Danny Christos.
2: 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Denver weather.
9: The Denver Metro forecast on this early Monday. Clear skies this morning, temperatures in the middle 50s as you start the day. For the rest of your Monday, Columbus Day, expect lots of sunshine with daytime highs right around 80. Mostly clear tonight, lows down to 55. Trending cooler as we move through the work week. Sunny on Tuesday, highs in the middle 70s with a chance for afternoon showers. Overnight lows down to 50. Wednesday and Thursday, partly sunny with afternoon showers each day, highs in the 60s. I'm meteorologist Patrice Sutter.
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11: 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Degrees.

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1: 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This is not a casino. Really? 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At least he wasn't called the blackface of white supremacy.
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9: Good morning from your nation's capital on our favorite station, WMAL. I mean, it is my favorite. I've been on for 15 years now, for crying out loud. Don't hold it against me. And across our entire network at all our affiliates, thanks for letting us be a part of your morning routine. It's O'Connor and Company from their Leaf Actor Studios. Mercedes Schlapp joins us in 30 minutes, old friend of the program, former co-host. She's got plenty to say about these last few weeks before Election Day. Also, the CFO of Florida, Blaise Ingoglia. Yes. Talk about the cleanup efforts after the hurricane hit the panhandle. Also in the next hour, Dr. Matthew Spaulding is going to join us, give us a little historical reflection on Columbus Day. And Sarita Comatredi, she is running as a Republican nominee for Attorney General. We just gave you a big rundown of her campaign ads and her debate performance, and she's stellar. I don't know if she can win in New York. It's a tough state for a Republican of any sort. But boy, she's got the message and the delivery, and I want you to hear from her. So she'll be joining us coming up in the next hour. Joining us right now, it's our legal analyst, senior legal fellow at Advancing American Freedom, host of the podcast Court is Adjourned. Do you have a little gavel sound there, Hans, with the opening of the show? Do you like
10: I do, as a matter of fact.
11: I knew it.
9: It's like Larry Elder. Larry Elder does that with his show. Good morning, Hans. Thanks for joining. Happy Columbus Day.
10: Well, thank you. And you know what's great about the Trump administration is they actually have cleaned up the statue to him that's over at Union Square, which for a long time had been abandoned and looked just terrible.
9: Yeah. That was beautiful. In fact, I think they've also erected another statue of Columbus over by Lafayette Square. We're allowed to say Columbus Day again. That's not going to last, though, if Democrats can win the next couple of elections. Right. And a lot of us are concerned about election integrity that allow, sadly, for them to be able to do just that. It's funny. All of our concerns over election integrity seem to be to stand in the way of Democrats getting elected. It's why Democrats seem to block all of the efforts to instill election right. integrity. I think that speaks for itself. The Justice Department has now put out a map. Illegal voting crackdown has swept 17 states. Crackdown, tell me about what you know about this crackdown, because the results of it seem to be, you know, there are maybe 100 or so arrested. Obviously, this problem is a lot more widespread than that.
10: Oh, it is, because we know that, for example, many red states are finally using the Department of Homeland Security's SAVE database to check the citizenship status of registered voters. And they are literally finding thousands of individuals who are registered to vote. The Justice Department doesn't have enough lawyers to prosecute all of these cases. But I can tell you, as a veteran of the department, this is a great effort by DOJ, finally, because for a long, long time, particularly under the Biden, Obama, and Clinton administrations, they just ignored any cases that came up, for example, of aliens who are registering and voting. I know that personally because years ago, I was on a county election board in Virginia. We found about 300 aliens registered to vote, sent it over to the U.S. Justice Department during the Obama administration. They did nothing about it.
9: Yeah. And so the fact that obviously we want people who are conducting election fraud and non-citizens who are voting to be arrested and convicted. But as you say, we don't have the resources, nor do at the state level. Many of the governments actually even have this on their radar as something they're investigating.
10: Right.
9: So short of that, does this kind of operation at least send the signal and maybe prevent people from even trying?
10: Yes.
9: Because now they know they might get convicted?
10: Yeah, the more publicity there is about these prosecutions, the better, because that will have a deterrent effect. I bet you, frankly, that there are probably county election officials in many places around the country right now who are getting letters from registered voters saying, oops, you need to take me off the rolls. I'm not a U.S. citizen.
9: Yeah. Hans, Senator Tammy Baldwin put out a post on the X platform saying, and I'm quoting her now, Americans don't want ICE at our election sites. I'm an American. I'm fine with having ICE at our election sites. But the bigger question is, why shouldn't ICE be at election sites if there's some concern that illegal immigrants and non-citizens are violating the law? It seems like that's right where you would want immigration enforcement to be.
10: No, that's exactly right. And that's very revealing about her. Remember, it's a felony under both state law and federal law for an alien to register and vote. And yet, she doesn't want ICE agents there. Well, if this is not a problem, if aliens really aren't registering and voting the way Democrats claim, then why would she be concerned about this? This goes back to what you were saying originally. The whole reason Democrats like her are against proof of citizenship, verification of citizenship for people registering to vote is because they want aliens registering and voting because they think it will help them win elections.
9: Yeah. It's funny. When I'm going the speed limit and I see a police officer on the side of the road, maybe employing a radar to catch people who are speeding, doesn't faze me one bit. I'll wave at the cop. It's fine
10: right.
9: with me. If I'm going 10 or 15 miles over the speed limit, hypothetically, not that I ever would, Hans, and I see that same cop sitting on the side of the road, yeah, I have a different reaction at that point. I would prefer he not be there at that
10: right.
9: moment.
10: Right. No, that's exactly right. And look, the biggest problem we have in this election is red states are actually trying to do something about this. Blue states, places like New York, California, are doing everything they can to prevent finding aliens on their voter rolls.
9: Hans von Spakovsky is our guest, and this next topic sort of ventures into military justice. And I know our mutual friend Cully Stimson is an expert on all things JAG, but let me bounce it by you. It's been announced now that there will be a firing squad execution of Fort Hood shooter Nidal Hassan. Most people, I think, our age are shocked to find out that he's still alive. He should have been executed, obviously, many years ago.
10: Right.
9: But now there's some idea that this might be a public execution, that it would be live streamed. Can you talk about the legal aspect of that and historically whether that's something that we've done on a regular basis here in this country?
10: Well, we haven't done it recently, but as you know, we have a long history of public executions, and I'm not aware of any federal law that would prevent this. And remember, this is all being done under federal law because this massacre that he perpetrated occurred on a military base. So they have the authority to do it. There's no law preventing it. And my reaction is like yours. What took so long?
9: Yeah. On the live stream aspect of it, though, I do have pause for a couple of reasons. Is it a good idea? Is it whether it can be done? Is it good policy to do a live? What is the beneficial effect of putting it out there as a live stream event?
10: Look, you can have a real debate about that. I suspect that what's going on here is, the administration wants a public execution because, look, this guy was a Muslim jihadist. That's why he did that. That's very clear. And I think they're hoping to send a message to other terrorists like him of what will happen if they perpetrate this kind of horrible criminal terrorist act against Americans. Is that a good idea? Like I said, that's debatable. Will it have an effect? I don't know if it would stop any of the kind of irrational, crazy terrorists that we are facing.
9: And some people think that it might inspire some terrorists. I don't know one way or the other on that. It is also, by the way, not only a radical jihadist who perpetrated this massacre, but also it's the highest form of treason. This was an officer in the United States Army. And he turned his firearm on his fellow soldiers at Fort Hood, where they were not even allowed to defend themselves at the time because of the protocols against having a sidearm on base. It's if anyone's going to be publicly executed, this guy is eligible. Hans, one other. Well, actually, let me if you can stay with us, because I've got more election integrity stuff, including apparently dead people voting in Virginia. And that's just fine with the governor. We'll get to that in a second. But this has now opened up a question about death penalty in particular. Christina Pike, the convicted murderer in Tennessee whose execution was botched, has now gotten a judge to reopen the case against execution.

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2: 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Reuters Institute says we're now one of the top news brands in the nation. 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
6: Good Monday morning. It's an easy drive. We're in great shape out here. Light traffic, not much going on. Does some construction, though. Westbound I-70 from Wadsworth to Kipling. And left lane's going to be blocked there. Just watch for that. It's a great drive on I-70 if you head out to the airport. No trouble on Penny Boulevard. Looks great. Security wait time up to 25 minutes. 225 Highway 36, I-25 in great shape. With traffic, I'm Susan Phelan.
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0: affordability in New York. Just fight crime. When crooks steal a car, your insurance goes up. When scammers siphon money from Medicaid, healthcare costs go up. When Tish James forces solar and wind, electric bills go up. My name is Saritha. I'll be a different kind of attorney general. Letitia James spent $10 million making herself a celebrity. My motto is my career. Just fight crime.
1: Yeah, her name is Saritha Komacharetti, almost a mouthful like Hans von Spakovsky, but you both have something in common. Kind of pretty smart lawyers who kind of get it about what an attorney general or prosecutor's job should be. So, Hans, what do you think of that ad for the Republican nominee up in New York? Listen, I know New York is a tall order for a Republican to try to win in,
2: right?
1: But boy, that's effective, don't you think?
2: Oh, it's very effective. And look, she has a terrific background, former Justice Department prosecutor, and she's making the point that an attorney general is supposed to be fighting crime. And Letitia James has been all about politics and pursuing political persecutions ever since she got in. In fact, I mean, she's so bad that the lawyers for the Cornell 7 students have already asked that she be recused.
1: Yeah.
2: From the supposed criminal investigation because of the statement she's made showing that she's clearly not going to be objective in an investigation.
1: Just fight crime is just such a great slogan for anybody running.
2: It is.
1: Attorney general, state's attorney, commonwealth attorney, district attorney. Just enough with the garbage, enough with the DEI, enough with the woke,
2: right.
1: Enough with fighting the administration and Donald Trump. Just fight crime. That's the job.
2: Yeah, no, I agree with that. And look, New York, particularly New York City, has a real problem. They've had Soros-funded, prosecutors there who have no interest in prosecuting criminal cases and who allow folks out with no bail so they can roam the streets and,
1: right.
2: and commit even more crimes.
1: Let's turn our sights to your state. You live in the Commonwealth of Virginia. Your governor, Abigail Spanberger.
2: Right.
1: She wanted to, what she called an effort to restore voting rights to people with prior felony convictions. You know, under Governor Youngkin, right. He ran on and instituted a policy that if you were a felon, you don't get to vote. Seems kind of reasonable and normal. Of course, Abigail Spanberger, anything but. So she wants to reverse it. The problem is some of those felons died subsequently. They're
2: right.
1: No longer with us. They are former felons. They're former living humans. And in restoring their rights, well, she has restored the rights of dead people. Here's how she responded to that when asked about it, Hans. No, this is number 25, gents. Sorry, I thought I told you. Clip 25, thanks.
3: So are you saying that folks who are deceased have had their rights restored by you and your administration?
4: We're certainly looking into that possibility and recognizing that there has been a focus on a number of cases where that appears to be the case.
1: They're looking into it, Hans. That makes me feel better. Isn't this
2: the
1: problem when you sort of restore rights like this in a sweeping manner? Shouldn't they take a look at each case
2: right.
1: individually?
2: Yeah, well, in fact, that's what the Constitution of Virginia says. The prior process was a good one. You made an application to the governor's office. They would review your record and most importantly, your behavior since you left prison. Because, as you know, the recidivism rate of felons is extremely high. And look, if you had not gotten in trouble since then, basically they would restore your rights.
1: Yeah.
2: Spanberger came in, and Democrats are, nope, we need to do a mass restoration. No review of individual cases. Every single felon, as soon as they get out of prison, boom, they get their voting rights back. And when you do that, then you get issues like this. And apparently what happened is family members were getting letters from the state for members of their family who were dead about restoration of their right to vote.
1: Only in Virginia, only with the Democrats, are you restoring
2: right.
1: the rights of dead people to vote. But that was
2: right.
1: the predicate, because that's their priority is we don't care. Let's just get as many people, whether they're valid or not, on those voter rolls. And one has
2: right.
1: to wonder why that's such a priority unless there's some real voting integrity problems going on. Hans, we got to leave it there. Always a great conversation, though. Thanks for joining us today.
2: Thanks for having me.
1: Something tells me voter integrity is going to continue to be a topic with Hans between now and Election Day, and we'll be all over it. Meanwhile, Abigail Spanberger in Virginia, she sees dead people voting. Whether you're climbing the corporate ladder, launching a new project, or you're just looking for that extra edge, your brain is your most valuable asset. 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
6: Department of Homeland Security Secretary Mark Wayne Mullen is defending the possible live stream of Fort Hood shooter Nadal Hassan's execution. Mullen tells CBS's Face the Nation he does not see an elevated risk to security.
7: I think people need to understand if you attack America, we will come after you, and we will make sure that the punishment fits the crime.
6: Ukrainian President Volodymyr Zelensky is criticizing the U.S.-Russia diesel deal, saying the deal gives Russia's president money he'll only spend on the war. The Trump administration is being ordered to stop airing taxpayer-funded pro-President Trump ads. Tammy Trujillo with more.
8: A federal judge gave the order Sunday, effective immediately, after a lawsuit from a watchdog group and others. The administration said over the weekend that the Department of Homeland Security had planned to stop buying ads after Sunday. The ads, including one that was almost identical to a 2024 Trump campaign ad, were criticized as a possible illegal use of taxpayer money.
6: I'm Jennifer Kuiper.
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9: The Denver Metro forecast on this early Monday. Clear skies this morning, temperatures in the middle 50s as you start the day. For the rest of your Monday, Columbus Day, expect lots of sunshine with daytime highs right around 80. Mostly clear tonight, lows down to 55. Trending cooler as we move through the work week. Sunny on Tuesday, highs in the middle 70s with a chance for afternoon showers. Overnight lows down to 50. Wednesday and Thursday, partly sunny with afternoon showers each day, highs in the 60s. I'm meteorologist Patrice Sutter.
10: Hugh Hewitt believes we need to hammer away.
11: Every day you've got to say the numbers. You've got to say inflation is at 3.4%. Gas prices are coming down because we've won in Iran the battle of the Strait of Hormuz. Just remind people the border was open. Millions of people coming across, vanishing into the interior. It's absolutely closed tight now. Talk, talk, talk.
10: The Hugh Hewitt Show. Afternoons at 1. Right before Larry Elder at 4. On News Talk 710 KNUS.
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1: Coming up, we've got Dr. Matthew Spaulding to give us some historical perspective on Columbus Day. Also, this rising star in the Republican Party, she's the nominee for Attorney General in New York, Sarita Comitaretti. She joins us coming up in the next hour as well. But first, some more focus on the midterms with a political operative that I've grown to admire over the years. She is Mercedes Viana Schlapp, senior fellow at CPAC, former veteran of the first Trump administration. Mercedes, good morning. Good to talk with you as always.
15: Good morning. I thought I was going to be the rising star, but I must be the fallen star.
1: No, you're a celestial body in and of yourself. I got to tell you, I've been traveling a lot, Mercy. Meredith and I are finally back home after a lot of I feel like you and Matt. And I'm meeting new listeners all across the country, and they I kid you not, they the two reactions I get from you coming on the show is they think that you're either related to me in some way as a sister or something, or that we're dating. Thankfully, not
15: like
1: both.
15: The funniest thing yes. I've heard. I know that would be so controversial.
1: Hey, why is it so funny that you and I would be dating?
15: That's Larry. Larry saved my daughter's wedding, so that makes him, he's Uncle Larry. So
1: that's right.
15: You're
1: I'm
15: my
1: Uncle
15: brother.
1: Larry. That would make it very strange.
15: My brother from another mother. And happy late birthday to Meredith. I need to reach out to her. So
1: yes, always good to drop the spouse's name in there in a conversation like this, Mercy. I appreciate that. Tell Matt we said hi. Listen, are you buying this story out of Texas now? James Teller, the same people who told us to believe that Joe Biden was completely fit to serve, is now telling us, how dare you question James Tellerico. You've worked on a lot of campaigns. Have you ever heard of a 37-year-old healthy young man getting laid up for almost 2 weeks because they have the flu? 4 weeks before Election Day?
15: Not, absolutely not. Look, he's been missing on the campaign trail, and it goes back. You mentioned it perfectly. Where is the media? How are they covering it? Are they not? Hello, when it was, the raid at Mar-a-Lago, we found out, right? Like the New York Times had the photos. In this case, you don't even have the media like standing outside of his home wondering where he is, or some media operative basically following him around. It is incredibly bizarre. He can't even answer the question. And now you have this audio that's come out, and you're seeing some in the media saying, no, this is incorrect. This is not right. This audio is not.
1: It's a deep fake. Where have we heard that before?
15: Exactly. But I think it just shows the media's inability to really answer or ask the tough questions to Tellerico.
1: Yeah.
15: It's all been the focus on Ken Paxton and not on where has Tellerico been in the last 13, 14 days. I mean, I don't even think he's done an interview, quite frankly.
1: He just dropped one with a local reporter. reporter yesterday, and trust me, the follow-up questions were not to the level of what you and I would expect. Certainly not what a Republican candidate would get. As a senior fellow at CPAC, and because you've been involved with American Conservative Union and the conservative movement, you've sort of seen the sort of changing tides and allegiances within the Republican establishment and the Republican Party. What do you make of Ken Paxton's campaign right now as it stands in Texas? It seems like his biggest challenge right now are these, well, I call them butthurt Cornyn Republicans, who are just angry that their guy was even challenged for the primary. John Cornyn lost, but it seems like Paxton has a tougher job dealing with these Cornyn Republicans than James Tallarico has getting independents to vote for him.
15: Look, Matt and I have known Ken Paxton for a long time. We endorsed him early on in this race. The reality is like he's the guy who gets things done. He got things done in Texas. He fought against the Obama, the Biden machine, one of the strongest attorney generals that we've seen. And, you know, he's ready to take on this role in the Senate. Look, we need fighters in the Senate. And quite frankly, when you lose in a primary, lose gracefully and support the candidate, you know, support it. And that's what I hate about the Republican Party. Here you have the Democrat Party. They even freaking endorse the socialists, for crying out loud.
1: Right.
15: Like, let's be real. And here we, and in this case in Texas, when you have Karl Rove and all these others who are so bitter that are willing to vote for what I would consider not even like a moderate Democrat. You're talking about a radical Democrat who is extreme on every single issue, including gender ideology, their obsession with expanding the government into our healthcare system. And you know, and in essence, I just think it always ends up being the same thing. It's not just hating Ken Paxton, it's hating Donald Trump. I mean, Karl Rove is no fan of Donald Trump's. We know even with John Cornyn that he wasn't supportive of a lot of Donald Trump's policies. But I will tell you, look, I think Ken Paxton is going to win this at the end, despite the fact that millions of dollars were thrown at him with negative campaign ads, starting when John Cornyn was running against him. And I think he's going to, I do believe he's going to win this. I just do. I think it's going to be a tough one, but
1: ultimately
15: he's managed to win these races.
1: Texas is going to be Texas when all is said and done. One hopes, one would suspect. It is interesting, though, if you look at, you know, Haley Stevens was, you know, called every name in the book during that Democrat primary in Michigan. Abdul al-Sayed basically said that she was a agent of a foreign government and had dual loyalties with the state of Israel, which is not shocking coming from someone like Abdul al-Sayed. He won the primary, and here's Haley Stevens endorsing him and campaigning with him. It's like, well, how come Democrats can all fall in line like that, but here John Cornyn is so butthurt that he can't even, I mean, I don't need him campaigning with Ken Paxton, but he's actively operating against Ken Paxton.
15: But you know what? John Cornyn should criticize James Tallarico every single day, and he should say, for the sake of this country, for the sake of the people of Texas, I'm going to back Ken Paxton and Karl Rove too. They're all part of it. And look, this is the establishment that Donald Trump and the MAGA movement, they basically crushed, and they are still hurt about that. They can't recover from the fact that the party has moved on from the old style Republicans. It doesn't mean we still don't learn from them, but you got to get to the point that the movement is shifting. It's transforming. But remember, Karl Rove came out and made comments saying that the Republican Party is moving towards becoming Nazis, like that they're too far right. This is because, there's a couple, there are certain individuals that I don't even associate in the Republican Party with who are far too extreme. They're not even Republicans. But you can't just lump in all of us who are MAGA people who are also Republicans.
1: That's not how political parties are supposed to work.
15: Right.
1: Exactly.
15: Yeah, exactly.
1: So, Mercy, here's what I think is happening. And you tell me, because you know these people better. You just said, you know, whether the Trump, you know, America First, MAGA, or whatever you want to call it, that's where the Republican Party is going now. And so these guys have to just deal with it. They keep trying to fight the fight of 10 years ago. I hear you. But I think they think that the Trump phenomenon is just about Donald Trump. And right now they're trying to position for 2028 immediately. In fact, it helps their cause to try to bring the party back to the, you know, Bush establishment Republican Party, the Romney establishment party of old. If the Republicans have a bad midterm, they can actually then emerge and say, see, I told you so. We've got to pick up the pieces and we've got to rebuild the party. This is all about 28, I think.
15: So I'll tell you two things. Historically, even when it was Mitt Romney or John McCain, definitely not two of my favorite candidates in any way. We held up our noses, and I actually was like a surrogate for both of them.
1: Yeah.
15: I was like, we do not want the Democrat to win, okay? Not my ideal type of candidates, but we got to support the guys that are going to just be better than picking a Democrat. They
1: right.
15: won't do the same when it comes the other way. I will tell you something. I do think that, and we talked about this at CPAC Beverly Hills this past week, where we're with Steve Hilton, who, by the way, so talented, so charismatic, such a happy warrior. The MAGA movement will evolve. It will not only be Donald Trump, okay? We have to remember what the MAGA movement was based on. It was based on supporting and listening to the voices of the forgotten man and woman. And I even think for Donald Trump right now, his goal is to go back to that. Not only Donald Trump, but all Republicans. What are we doing to help the working man and woman? What are we doing to make sure that, you know what? Their cost of living doesn't go up, that we can get lower gas prices, that we can figure out to tackle this housing affordability problem because so many of our young people can't afford to buy homes. We got to go back to those basics. I feel so strongly about that. And it does really bother me when we're starting to see just too many distractions all around us. This is what every Republican candidate should be running on. And yes, do we need to end this Iran war? We need to end it. We need to figure out a way to get our troops, so we keep some in the Middle East. But the mere fact is that getting into this Iran war, making sure they don't have a nuclear weapon, totally agree with you. But the reality is that we got to figure out a way to ensure that this doesn't become our focal point. It is about the economy at the end of the day right now, and that's what the focus should be on.
1: Our guest is Mercedes Viana Schlapp. She's, of course, a senior fellow at CPAC and a veteran of the first Trump term. And there were some people who were speculating that you might get the tap on the shoulder to be the new press secretary at the White House. Apparently, you're not blonde enough, though, Mercedes, because Katie Zachariah got the job. What do you know about Katie, and what do you think, what kind of job is she going to do?
15: I say no because I still have two high school kids, Lucia and Ava.
1: Yes.
15: And I feel it's really important. I saw when I went into the White House and Sarah Sanders was press secretary and, Kellyanne Conway, it was such a huge sacrifice on the kids. And Lucia jokingly told me, actually, not long ago, she goes, Mom, I think you picked your White House over your own house. And I was like, okay, there you go. There's my answer.
1: Ooh.
15: But that's
1: And I know Lucia well enough to know she delivered it with just a bit of an edge. Yes.
15: Exactly. it's a huge sacrifice on the family. I pray for Katie because I know she has four young children. I know for Caroline Leavitt, she, wanted to dedicate more time to her kids as well. It's a huge sacrifice to serve this country. She's very close. She did a lot of work with Rick Grenell, who's on our CPAC board.
1: Mm-hmm.
15: It seems to me like she knows how to communicate to the camera. And at the end of the day, it's about ensuring that you, stay on point, stay focused on delivering the President Trump's messaging, knowing how he thinks. And basically be really good on your feet against the media. It's going to be, it's a tough job. It's probably one of the toughest jobs in the White House. I know and I pray that she's going to just do a great job, same way Caroline Leavitt did.
1: Biden had Jen Psaki and Karine Jean-Pierre. And of course, you had Huckabee Sanders. You had, a whole string of women. Did you see Sean Spicer doing a victory lap that he's the last dude to have the job now going on almost 10 years?
15: As long as Sean Spicer doesn't transgender, it'll be great. He'll be the last dude for now. You never know.
1: Are you sure that he hasn't? He had a surgical procedure recently. Maybe he's not telling us. Hanging out with James Tellerico and the doctors.
15: He's
1: going to
15: kill us. Speaking of which, I saw Caitlyn Jenner the other day. It was like the craziest thing in Beverly Hills. I hadn't seen Caitlyn Jenner in years.
1: Speaking of Sean Spicer transitioning, I saw Caitlyn Jenner the other day. That's great. Thank you, Mercedes.
15: So crazy.
1: That he's going to call us right after this now. He's such a narcissist.
15: We are so in trouble.
1: Yeah, that's all right. Thanks, Mercedes. Get the girls to school. Come on. Be a mom.
15: Happy Schlapp.
1: We will. Thank you, Mercedes Schlapp. We are not related, nor are we dating. We're not. 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
16: Coming out of the West End, there's some construction activity on I-70 eastbound. 70 before Kipling has a right lane block, just a slight slowdown. All lanes open on westbound 70 Wadsworth to Kipling. I-70 looks great, headed out to the airport, no trouble. Rest of the highway's nice and quiet. Good drive on 270, 225, Highway 36, C-470, Highlands Ranch Drive, about 15 minutes. With traffic, I'm Susan Thielen.
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1: We were praying for all of our listeners down at WGUL AM 860, The Answer in Tampa, as Hurricane Isaias hit landfall over the weekend. 700,000 without power in the panhandle of Florida. You know, some of the remnants of that hurricane hit the D.C. area yesterday. You probably saw it during the Redskins game. which was a disaster all unto itself. We all lost our power here on and off for about an hour or so when we all acted like the sky was falling. They're made of different stuff down there in Florida when they've got hurricane season on their back porch. Florida CFO Blaise Ingoglia joins us now to talk about how Florida is coping with the aftermath and the cleanup. Sir, thanks for carving out some time for us. I know you're pretty busy right now.
0: Yeah, look, happy to be here. Actually, happy to take a break from surveying some of the damage out there.
1: Yeah, what's it looking like? Like I said, 700,000 losing their power. At the height of the aftermath, what's that looking like now in terms of people having their power restored?
0: So I think the number in Florida was, a Florida-specific number, is closer to 450. Most of the areas that are close to the beaches are gradually coming on, getting restored. But the northern part of the counties, the more rural part of the counties, are having a hard time getting back on. So they're spending a lot of time clearing roadways. There's a lot of fallen trees, not so much structural damage, but fallen trees falling on power lines and causing a lot of the loss of electric. We are thinking and hoping that as much as 95% of a lot of these counties are going to be back up and running by midnight tonight.
1: Wow, that's remarkable considering, because I'm seeing some of the images, some of the video, a lot of trees down. This was, I guess, it's always going to be either the wind or the water. I guess sometimes it's both, but the water didn't seem as devastating as I've seen from other hurricanes, or am I just not seeing that in the news?
0: No, you're right. There are a couple of rivers that there are fears that it may crest and may flood. But generally, even the flooding situation, the inland flooding situation, has been okay. The storm surge, I think we got a little bit lucky in the fact that the storm sped up. It was supposed to hit about 2 hours behind time. So it was 2 hours sped up. And I think that helped out some of that.
1: Was there a mandatory evacuation called for in the hours leading up to the hurricane hitting landfall there?
0: Some of the barrier islands that are right on the Gulf of America did have some mandatory evacuations because they were basically in the storm's path. But basically, no. But here's another thing. You know, a lot of the construction that goes on in the state of Florida, because we are used to hurricanes, are built to a much, much higher standard. So if you have a home that has been built in the last 15 years, it's going to withstand a storm like this pretty well. But having said that, a lot of the structures that are closer to the rivers, closer to the Gulf, they were built, 30, 40 years ago. So that's where the concern lies.
1: Yeah. And at this point, is everybody accounted for? There's still search and rescue operations out, because sometimes, you hear from people who are missing, or they didn't let their loved ones know that they were going to be checking out and going to a motel 100 miles away. What's that look like right now?
0: Yeah, we've had urban search and rescue teams, which I help oversee, went into the areas very quickly as soon as they can. And luckily, we got through without much loss of life and without many rescues. Now, there were two people that passed away in Escambia County. One had a tree fall on a house, and the gentleman passed away as the tree hit the bedroom. And another one was running a generator inside the house. So those are the two fatalities that we know of. But generally, we made it through okay.
1: Now, that God bless those families as they have to grieve from their losses. Sir, at this point, one of the big dangers in the aftermath of a disaster like this are, sadly, some crooked or at the very least unethical insurance companies and contractors who often come in and sort of swarm where there's a lot of damage, and they take advantage of homeowners. What can you tell them in terms of what they should be doing to look out for their rights and make sure that they're not taken advantage of?
0: Well, one thing that we do, so I'm going to take that in two parts, the insurance companies. Anyone who's listening to me, if you're up in a panhandle, they can call our helpline, 1-877-MY-FL-CFO, and we can walk you through the process of submitting a claim to make sure that you know your rights, make sure that the insurance company is doing what they're supposed to be doing. We also tell the insurance companies to all meet in one place, and we have this thing called insurance hubs, where affected areas can go to one central location. And there's a dozen insurance companies that are writing in that area, and you can file you can file the claim right there in person with them. But the other thing that I'm super concerned with is people coming from other states and scamming Floridians. They'll knock on a door and they'll say something like, hey, I can help fix your roof. Give me a $2,500 deposit. They do that to 100 customers in the affected areas, and then they take off with all that money to other states. So what we're telling people is that if you suspect fraud, please contact law enforcement. I actually have a law enforcement agency that investigates financial crime, so we'll be more than happy to help and put these bad guys in jail. But verify who's coming to your door. Ask for their badges, their license number, because during storms, people, if they come to your house, should have some identifying information. And unfortunately, a lot of people don't. They're very emotional because their house may be in disrepair, and all they want to do is get it fixed. So Sometimes they make these emotional decisions and they find out they were scammed later.
1: Blaise Ngoglia, the CFO of Florida, you are the envy of a lot of people around this country who don't have the kind of response and reaction that Florida seems to be so good at times like this. So keep up the great work down there under your great governor. I appreciate you joining us.
0: Thank you.
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16: Good Monday morning. Drive getting a little heavier for us. Do have construction. It's causing a slowdown. Eastbound 70 before Kipling. Right lane blocked. A slight backup there. Adding about 5 minutes to the drive. That is it for any kind of issues. 270 getting a little busier. I-76 driving I-25 looks great. Downtown to the tech center, 10 minutes. Quiet on C-470 and 225. With traffic, I'm Susan Thielen.
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24: 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Billy's out this week, and Adam Walker's on the board.

0: 710 KNUS, 1460 The Answer in Colorado Springs. This is the Jeff and Bill Show. We're here both sides. Billy's out this week enjoying some fall break with the families, but live on the board with us, Adam Walker. Good morning, Adam.
1: Good morning, Jeff.
0: But Adam's usually serving with, Victor Marks, Peter Boyles on Saturdays. So if you recognize that voice, he'll be sitting in with us all week this week. Looking forward to that. And we have lots to cover. Blake Olson's here, of course. We'll talk Denver Broncos. The Gazette saying it's time for the Buffs to cancel Sanders. I want to ask him all about that. Coming up, we'll talk Colfax BRT opening up and maybe those businesses finally getting some relief. And the Denver Post from up high, the top ropes coming in against 87. This is the graduated income tax. That screaming and wailing you hear today are the socialists wondering what happened to the Denver Post. We'll cover that in the 7 o'clock hour. Threats against elected officials, are they skyrocketing? Interesting pieces both in the New York Times and 60 Minutes last night as Norm O'Donnell sat down with the head of the Secret Service to discuss the threats against the president. Are they increasing? We'll get to that in the 8 o'clock hour. James Wiley, the red flame of liberty, the Republican candidate for the Secretary of State, will be joining us in the 9 o'clock hour. Full show today. Most importantly, we want your phone calls and texts. Be a part of the program where you hear both sides. But let's get first to the news.
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3: Hey, good morning. It is Monday. Hope you had a great weekend. 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Our top story, a shelter-in-place order is lifted in the area around 128th and Ulster this morning, and an officer is recovering after a shooting.
4: A Thornton police officer is in the hospital this morning with non-life-threatening injuries. The man who shot them is on the run. Police were trying to talk to 37-year-old Luis Arevalo at about 9:30 last night when he apparently fired several shots at officers. The shelter-in-place was issued for a very large area of Thornton while police tried to find him. He's described as 5'9", 180 pounds with brown hair and brown eyes. He was last seen wearing a black short-sleeved shirt and dark pants. If you do see him or you know where he is, police say to stay away and just contact them. I'm Nia Bender.
3: Thanks, Nia. Two officers are suffering from injuries after responding to a home invasion call in Pueblo. When they arrived, suspect Luis Morales left the home and drove to an apartment building. As officers approached him, Morales started firing. One officer has non-life-threatening injuries and the other officer's status is unknown, the coroner says. Suspect Luis Morales was pronounced dead on scene on Saturday. Investigation continues. The Colorado Secretary of State, County of Clerks Association, and four county clerks from Adams, Arapaho, Douglas, and Weld are reassuring voters that those ballots addressing Front Range rail service will be counted accurately. 7A asks voters to approve a sales tax to expand service in the future. These clerks say voters should vote the ballot they were sent. They say voters who receive ballot issues 7A but don't reside within the district will have their ballot counted with the exception of 7A. All right, I guess I believe them.
0: Yeah, right. It's getting so ridiculous. We're going to talk with James Wiley about whether or not you can trust Colorado's elections in the 9 o'clock hour. But, yeah, the fact that we know and openly use software that can identify a ballot, sort it, not count it, And then it just goes into the system. Okay, we got your ballot. Oh, and we programmed the software to not count your vote.
3: Yeah, that's suspect. Yeah.
0: Or we could all just vote in person, I don't know, with ID on a holiday.
3: Imagine that. Make it a holiday. I know Billy hates that, but, man, that's what needs to happen. It really, this is so unbelievable.
0: And we could be writing our social security numbers on these ballots and then, I don't know, standing on one foot as we mail it. It's going to get more and more complicated.
3: Absolutely. I think it'd be great in this day and age just to be able to see other human beings and interact with them. Maybe that would be worth just doing that, you know, and having it a holiday. That would actually help our mental health, I think. New equipment at DIA is making flying safer. FAA officials say they've installed a surface movement radar, which communicates information faster and eliminates many blind spots. There is no artificial intelligence involved. It's part of the FAA's Air Traffic Control Modernization Initiative. Authorities are investigating a motorcycle crash that left a teen dead in Greeley. Police say the accident happened early Sunday at 35th Avenue and 28th Street when a 16-year-old riding a motorcycle collided with a Chevy Impala. The teen was pronounced dead at the scene. The man driving the Impala suffered minor injuries. All right, so we know about the deal to allow Russian diesel into the U.S. and global markets sparking backlash against President Trump. Trump says Russia will immediately release 300,000 tons of diesel to ease a global fuel shortage with more shipments to follow. This is just so crazy. I mean, I can't follow this stuff. Critics say the deal gives Vladimir Putin a financial lifeline and undermines U.S. sanctions, while some Republicans argue it could lower fuel prices and give Trump leverage over Moscow in Russia. Broncos leading 23-17 on Sunday against the Chargers. 2 seconds to play from the Broncos' 39-yard line, and the Chargers with the ball.
1: Herbert, deep drop. Stepping up, and Herbert is dropped. Game is over. Denver ends it fittingly with its defense.
3: Well, you got that right. A win is a win is a win. In the NFL, wasn't pretty, but the Broncos win it 23-17. Sean Payton after the game.
5: Hard-fought win. There's a lot. Just in recapping, I thought one of the big things was we took it away 3 times defensively, and then we forced a 4-and-out on a QB sneak. So essentially 4 big game changers. We really struggled on 3rd down offensively. I like that we rushed the ball with some effectiveness, especially later in the game.
3: So there you have it. Wasn't what you would call the prettiest football game, but once again, when you go on the road and you win, even though it's against the winless Chargers, that is a big deal.
0: My favorite line yesterday from the commentators was, could we get the fourth quarter team any earlier?
3: Yeah, exactly.
0: They finally show up, but it took a little while. But yeah, I mean, if we're squeaking by those wins on a, well, aren't the Chargers 0-4, 0-5?
3: Yeah, they're 0-5 now.
0: They're 0-5 right now. We're squeaking by on those wins. That is not a good sign.
3: Yes. Well, we'll see. I mean, it's all about winning the West. We'll see how good the Chiefs are. Right now, the Chiefs look really good. But it is early in the season. Adjustments can be made. And though, as long as you win, that is all
0: now,
3: that matters.
0: Is it still early in the season for Prime? Did you see this from the Gazette?
3: Oh, yeah. Well, I didn't see that. What were you talking
0: past
3: about there?
0: Past is Prime. It's time for CU to cancel the Sanders Show. Mark Kisla in the Gazette writing that the Buffs are all prime and no substance. Nobody, least of all Deion Sanders, saw this coming. The CU football program is worse off now than it was before he arrived. He gets into the fact that the finances are collapsing.
3: Yeah, everyone thinks that they've made so much money, but the truth is, and the article probably shows all the numbers, or you know, at least speculates on it. But yeah, they're losing money, right?
0: Yeah, that's exactly right. Let me see if I can find that part of the article. But yep, it looks like the. At least the sports writers are starting to turn against Prime.
3: Yeah, see, that's kind of interesting because Kisla is this is the first quote unquote negative column that he's written about Deion.
0: Yeah,
3: it sounds like because I've heard almost all the press conferences and you know Kis does a great job. He's done an outstanding job for decades and decades and decades, and he's a staple in the community. But man, he goes into those propaganda press conferences, and he is very kind to one Deion Sanders.
0: Here's the numbers. The economic numbers for Colorado tell an even uglier story than the scoreboard, he writes. A $54 million contract extension granted to Sanders in 2025 when CU Athletic Director Rick George already had one eye on retirement might well be the worst current deal in all of college sports.
3: True.
0: At any serious football school, there'd be talks of a buyout. In Colorado, there are concerns that the program might not have two nickels to rub together to light a fire under Sanders. During the 2025-26 fiscal year, the Buffs set a record for the worst annual athletic deficit in school history.
3: Yeah.
0: Sanders has Louis Vuitton taste, but the execution of his vision for CU glory should be tossed in a hefty bag. It appears that Sanders might have gotten bad intel on quarterback Julian Juju Lewis, who hasn't ever looked like a legit five-star recruit wearing a Buffs uniform.
3: Yeah.
0: You think he's finally
3: jumping on. Yeah, he probably believed that 2 or 3 years ago, but he couldn't write it because they would pull his credential. What's that, Jeff? I'm sorry.
0: Are you ready to see Sanders go?
3: Oh yeah, absolutely. I've been ready for him to be gone day one. I mean, I covered the guy in Dallas so when he played, so I'm a little bit biased, but I just think, you know, I can't stand hype if you don't back it up.
0: Yeah.
3: And in sports and athletics, as you know, shoot, you ran cross country. If there's someone boasting and bragging and talking, you know, just a huge game and saying they're going to win this cross-country race by a mile or whatever, well, you expect them to do it, right? And
0: exactly.
3: if you don't, we're going to criticize you. So he has talked a huge game, and he hasn't backed it up, and I don't think he'll ever back it up. I think, you know, the problem I had with him is he thought the University of Colorado was established when he got here.
0: Fair point.
3: You know, and that's what bothers me. The perception was, you know, they didn't play football at CU until 3 years ago. So that has always bothered me. He didn't really care about their traditions and the history. He's 18-24 overall as the head coach at CU. And that 1 year, the second year, incredible year. They won 9 games, which was amazing. They went to a bowl game, but just got drilled and pummeled by BYU. BYU worked them. And you don't pay Deion Sanders that much money to go to a bowl game and just get embarrassed. So he's been to one bowl game where they lost. They were 4-8. Year one, and then 3-9 last year, and they're on pace to, you know, maybe win 4 games this year. Now, if he wins 6 this season, I don't think, as that column points out, they don't have the money for the buyout. It'll be, what, $34 million. And if they win six, they're bowl eligible, and I don't think you fire him, unfortunately. Yeah. But, you know, hey, if you win six games, okay, you go to a bowl. Let's try it again next year. That's a heavy price to pay to fire him. So I see you... booster or boosters are going to have to come up with that money. So.
0: You know, what I always liked about Dion was he was so bold in his faith. And I knew that the media and the libs here in Colorado couldn't do anything about it. So he was going to be so strong
3: yeah,
0: in his faith.
3: Part was,
0: which
3: that
0: I
3: part
0: love,
3: is great. Yeah.
0: But a reminder to everybody out there, there is a religion even more important to Americans than our Judeo-Christian values, and that is winning. to most
3: True.
0: Americans, particularly in sports, it's yeah. the only thing that matters.
3: Yeah.
0: So, you know.
3: Absolutely. Absolutely.
0: Be strong in your faith all day. We love it. But you got to win in sports.
3: Yep. I'm not a big fan. I don't think it's good for the football program up there. But we'll see. You know, hey, they have a huge one coming up against Utah at Folsom Field. Maybe they turn their fortunes around on Saturday, a late game. I think it starts at 8:15, and that's going to be
0: starts at 8:15.
3: Yeah, can you believe that?

0: Denver and Colorado Springs will stay on the mild side of the storminess for now, with temperatures well into the 70s, up to near 80 degrees. Lows tonight will be in the middle to upper 40s under fair to partly cloudy skies. The weather, though, begins to change. For Tuesday, increasingly cloudy, not quite as warm, will still, though, be mild. Denver and Colorado Springs will be well into the 60s. However, there will be some showers developing late Tuesday afternoon and evening. Then overnight Tuesday, rain showers becoming likely. Upslope winds develop, lows upper 30s to mid 40s in areas of showers and cool, with highs only 40s to lower 50s for Wednesday into Thursday. Wednesday, Wednesday night and Thursday, occasional periods of showers. Colder nights, upper 30s and lower 40s. We will see some snow in the high country during that period. I'm meteorologist Don Day.
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1: That voice you hear is Adam Walker filling in for Billy this week as he's out on vacation. But most importantly, you can still be part of the conversation by giving us a call, 303-696-1971. Text us on the Dan Kaplis Law text line, 720-819-5115. Saw this headline. It's just so perfect. I love it. Dealing with libs in Colorado is like dealing with a teenager. Okay? They're a little naive to the world. They buy into the hype that just around the corner is this utopia that if they just gave the government a little bit more money, a little bit more resources, a little bit more control, well, then it would all come together and it would be awesome. And we could have these walkable cities. That's one of the things they want. Walkable cities where you can take a bus and a train everywhere and ride your bike and anything but a car. It just doesn't actually work out. And dealing with libs in Colorado is like watching these teenagers, it finally like dawns upon them, like life just kind of hits. Like, you've seen the video where the kid opens up his paycheck for the first time and gets angry about FICA. Who's this FICA person? They're coming to terms with the fact that, yes, the government takes a good portion of your money every single paycheck. So maybe these grandiose ideas and handing all the government money isn't the best thing to do. Here's the headline out of the Westward Reader. As Colfax reopens, nobody wants to ride mass transit in Denver. It's so good. It's awful what these small businesses have been through. Anthony Bruno writes this in Westward, and they're getting feedback on the BRT that's been opening downtown. The first section of Colfax has reopened after 2 years of construction for a bus rapid transit effort. It's called BRT. Restaurants, fresh off what they called a nightmare, are blinking at the new view. Some closed, others survived, one flooded. Nearly all of them struggled. There's a little optimism in the air now, but plenty of hurt feelings for businesses lost along the way. And with new BRT projects planned in other parts of the city, readers remain cautious. And here's the feedback. Okay, it kind of bounces around. It's a little bit like our text message line here. It's awful, writes Zach Burrell, what these small businesses have been through and continue to go through, trying to stay in business on a street like Colfax. They need our support. Harvey Rice, BRT stations in Colfax look great.

0: It'll be a net positive for the businesses. Dylan Miley, no one wants to ride public transit. We own vehicles. We have Uber. There's no point in wasting time and money on public transit. BRT is an effing joke, writes Nick Gonzalez. The stations look stupid in the neighborhood. Just another corporate cash grab. Nick, I'd agree with you if it was corporate cash grab. It's not. It's a government cash grab. Steve McGrew, Denver's wasting even more money on mass transit. Haven't we learned anything from the past? Nobody wants to ride mass transit in Denver. Most of the buses and trains are empty. The only people taking mass transit are the homeless, drug addicts, people too cheap to buy a car, or those hippies still living in their parents' basement smoking pot who are just too high to ride their bicycle today. This is America. We like our cars. Adam, you agree with that assessment? Was this just a total waste, the BRT?
1: Honestly, I do kind of agree, which is a shame. I would love to ride the bus. Public transportation sounds great. You know, everyone says, you can take the bus, you could sleep on your way to work, you could do homework, you could send an email, you could read a book. Absolutely not. If you've ever been on a bus, you can't tune out. You have to have your head on a swivel. So for me, I would love to ride the bus, but it is not what they say. You can't relax on the bus.
0: Well, you have to be moving a lot of people for a particular reason. That's what everybody misses. So I lived on the East Coast for 6 years, and we lived right off of a metro stop in Washington, D.C. We purposely bought a townhouse right next to the metro because we were commuting into work every day. That being the point, you're commuting somewhere. Who looks at Colfax and is like, you know what? I really need to go downtown there. Or I need to go to that particular restaurant. It's not like it's filled with the most exclusive restaurants or entertainment districts or sports venues or office buildings. Who are you moving along Colfax? Girls and ladies of the night? I mean, who's actually going anywhere on there? And they spent a lot of money on this. You ready for this? 300 million plus so far. Denver's Colfax Bus Rapid Transit Project is one of the most significant transportation changes in the city's recent history. Project is designed to transform East Colfax Avenue from a traditional urban roadway into a transit-focused corridor with dedicated bus lanes, new stations, and changes to automobile traffic. So, Colfax used to be two lanes going either side. They have taken out the middle two lanes and turned them into buses with the belief that a bus will run every 4.5 minutes. And then you can just kind of go up and down Colfax. But I don't know what you're... I still don't know where you're going.
1: I mean, I could see it would help get people to those medical facilities on Colfax. You know, lower income people, you know, disabled. So I could see that getting to the hospitals. But other than that, you have a good point. You know, you're trying to get to some old rundown PT's lounge.
0: Right. So they anticipated 22,000 weekly riders and at a cost of $300 million. You know what that cost is per weekly rider? What we just spent on? $12,700. $12,700 per weekly rider on this. And the businesses, this has been one of the most heartbreaking things. So because we took this kind of lib special interest project and forced it upon the city for 2 years, these businesses have had to deal with these problems of not being able to, even host customers. Because you've had fencing, cones, people couldn't even access to the front door. For Eastside Espresso, sales are down approximately 80%. Lifetime Tattoos, revenue down 46%. Listen, this longtime Mexican restaurant called La Abeja, some days as little as $50 in sales. That's brutal. $50, it's like vending machines make more money than that. And these guys are stuck with $50 in sales. Pete's Kitchen nearly closed. Revenue fell by more than 10% during its worst stretch. They're all hoping it's going to come back. But again, progressives don't address what people actually need and want in order to come downtown. You have to have people with disposable income visiting. You can't just rely upon people in the neighborhood to fund Pete's Kitchen or La Beja or Lifetime Tattoo. You need people with disposable income. And the top issue, the number one thing that they want is safety. They want to know that they can go downtown and have a good experience. And there was not overwhelming demand, as some of these listeners or readers of Westward point out. It's not like I look at light rail traveling around the city packed full of people and I go, you know what, we should expand that to Colfax. You don't see that type of demand. So you're building it. It's almost like the if we build it, they will come. But it's not going to come. You have no evidence that people want to actually use this system. And you killed all the businesses along it and used $300 million of taxpayer dollars to do it. So now you're stuck hoping that it's all going to come together. I don't think the recipe's there. Give me a call and join the conversation. We'd love to hear from you. 303-696-1971. 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The readers of Westward, Westward, not a bastion of conservatism, saying that the BRT project along Colfax has been a total waste. Nobody wants to ride mass transit in Denver. Are the progressive visions of a walkable city finally breaking apart as people mature and realize that this is not what human beings in Colorado want? Give us a call, 303-696-1971. Text us on the Dan Capitalist Law text line, 720-819-5115. Iggy texting in, when the ballot proposal fails, that would be 7A. In the past, RTD has found a way to do it anyways. Might be. That's a great point. They dig in and look for other ways to fund it. Always on our backs, though. I don't think 7A is going to pass. I really hope it doesn't, but I don't. Adam, do you think 7A is going to pass? That's the RTD train that goes from Fort Collins to Colorado Springs.
1: I don't think so. I mean, anytime they have these projects that seem to connect on the Front Range, they never seem to go through high-speed trains, any of that. I don't think it's going to.
0: Agree with that. All right, feel free to be a part of the conversation. 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
0: This is the Jeff and Bill Show, where you hear both sides.
2: Good Monday morning. How was it getting heavier for us? We got a couple problems. There was a crash on South and I-25 before Alameda. That's now on the shoulder. A little bit crowded traveling out of downtown trying to get to Alameda. About a 7-8 minute delay. Construction out in the West End, running heavy eastbound 70 before Kipling. Right lane closed off. It's about an 8-minute backup and a crash. Parker Road in Peoria. With traffic, I'm Susan Phelan.
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0: All along the Front Range, this is the Jeff and Bill Show. We hear both sides. I've wished you here and there. Adam Walker filling in for Billy Thorpe as Billy's enjoying fall break with the fam. Well-deserved break. But we're going to jump right into the debate as we usually do. Just saw the headline from Westword and I was like, whoa, are they waking up? Are they finally? Dealing with libs is like dealing with teenagers. Eventually, reality hits them in the face, and it's not all rainbow and sunshines, and can we have just a little bit more government money, and then everything will work out. Here's the headline from the Westword. As Colfax reopens, nobody wants to ride mass transit in Denver. It's feedback from their listeners. They've had enough of it. One writes, Denver's wasting even more money on mass transit. This is from Steve McGrew. Haven't we learned anything from the past? Nobody wants to ride mass transit in Denver. Most of the buses and trains are empty. The only people taking mass transit are the homeless, drug addicts, and people too cheap to buy a car. Or those hippies still living in their parents' basement smoking pot who are just too high to ride their bicycle today. This is America. We love our cars. I want to get your feedback on this. Because we spent $300 million, 2 years, killed a whole bunch of businesses to get bus lanes along Colfax. Bus lanes. Who's riding the bus along Colfax? Where are you going? Are you heading to work? Are you heading to a sporting event? Are you just visiting kind of the local shops along the way? And did that warrant a $300 million taxpayer-funded investment. Let's go to the phone lines. Ron in Denver. Good morning, Ron. You're on with Jeff and Adam.
10: Good morning, gentlemen. Hey, I see the Amtrak train go through Denver 2-3 times a week. Why on earth have we not discussed the fact of stopping that train at maybe a new facility and adding people and letting them get off in Fort Collins? Why are, it's reinventing the whole wheel.
0: Yeah, I think financially, building new track is more expensive. So what they've decided to do on that Front Range passenger train, which is a train that's going to go from Fort Collins to Pueblo, is that they're going to use existing track. But the only track that currently exists is for commercial rail, which can only go 55 miles an hour. So you're going to go slower than a car.
10: Jeff,
0: go ahead.
10: Jeff, it's Amtrak uses the same track as the commercial lines. They take turns. Well, I don't get why you can't make more stops with Amtrak as it comes through town on a commercial track. The coal train will wait. The passenger train goes, then the coal train. It's almost like they're looking for an excuse to spend money instead of utilizing what they already have.
0: Yeah.
10: It's just flat out asinine. I also do store deliveries along East Colfax occasionally.
0: Yeah.
10: East Colfax, South Broadway, the same damn thing. Everybody wants to ride their bikes, but they don't. And so they add the bike lanes to the car lanes and don't understand why accident and pedestrian auto accidents increase. The roads were built for cars. We've got some beautiful bike paths. I understand you can ride a bike from downtown Denver to Parker on a bike path.
0: Correct.
10: And never have to get on a street. Why are we letting stupidity and lack of common sense override safety and the reality of cars and pedestrians should mix on the street?
0: Well, these progressive leaders, city leaders, they all travel to Europe and they go, wow, these are wonderful, walkable cities. And they want to transform Denver into those types of communities. And one, we were discovered and built a lot later, hundreds of years later than the European cities were, to your point, Ron, to handle cars, to bring cars in. That's why people don't live downtown. They live on the suburbs because they want to enjoy the peace, the quietness that comes with that type of living, and then be able to commute downtown when they want to. We were all built hundreds of years after they did it. They built those cities in Europe. So we're not even on the same timeline. I think we're going to find when all this is done, we spent $300 million and killed off a bunch of great small businesses, and it's just going to be a wasteland down there. What do you think, Ron?
10: Well, I don't like driving downtown in my personal vehicle. Because of that, the lanes have narrowed. There's too much activity in the middle of the street. Why bother when I can go to downtown Littleton and not even mess with downtown Denver? There, Mayor Johnson is just really blowing it big time. You know, he himself got what that plastic knife got pulled on him in Union Station.
0: Yep.
10: And he acts like nothing ever happened. I just don't get why they're building more and more apartments in the downtown area, but more people moving downtown supposedly, but not more people using transit. I just don't get where common sense is at.
0: Ron.
10: Common sense has got derailed, pun intended.
0: That's a great way to wrap it up. Common sense has been derailed by these trains and buses. Appreciate the call. Great call. Ron in Denver. His line's open if you want to jump in. 303-696-1971. Text us on the Dan Kaplis Law Text line, 720-819-5115. Let me see if I can go through all these text messages. You guys are awesome jumping in. 2486. The bus line is all about 401. No street parking kills small mom and pop stores. Big property management like BlackRock's buying up the old shops and then knocking them down to build a 401. Four residential floors over one commercial first floor. Interesting. Let's see, 9474. The cost doesn't even reflect the amount of money Denver Water spent to install a new main from Broadway to Yosemite. I think you're exactly right. Let's see. The BRT is about transit. Find where all the money went. NGOs. Breadman texting in. Yep. Let's see. 2120. I rode RTD off and on for years to get around the Denver metro area, including 15 and 15L. It's not for the faint of heart. Part of the edge there. Folks, do you know that RTD subsidized up to 95 to 96% of its entire revenue is subsidized from the state, city, and grant? Only 5%. 5% of its entire operating costs are covered by fares. This thing is entirely propped up. And then people point out Amtrak subsidized too, but only roughly 15 to 17%. So not even close. And you have just a much different corridor along the east there. Let's go back to the phone lines. Joan in Lakewood. Good morning, Joan. Thanks for joining the Jeff and Bill Show.
11: Good morning. I'm kind of missing Bill.
0: he's going to love hearing that.
11: Been more spicy about that Bronco game. Anyway, there's a bus that travels down Jewel from Kipling, and it never has anybody on it. I regularly look at that bus, and there's nobody on it. And so I went and said, why are they still running this bus? And they said, oh, that's because of the 1313, where they can get land that's a half a mile in around a transportation corridor so they can build those buildings. They're not just down there trying to do the 4-over-1 on Colfax. They're going to do it in the suburbs as well.
0: I think they want to fundamentally transform these communities. But what they're going to run up against, Joan, and this is the hope I have, is people naturally want to be safe when they travel. It's like they want it to be efficient, they want it to be affordable, and they want it to be safe. And the competition around self-driving cars is going to blow all of this out of the water. That is where the future is going to be. We're going, I think my kids are going to be the last generation that learns to drive, because they're not going to be getting on these buses. We're going to have our own little self-driving cars that come pick us up when we need them and take us where we need to go. And it's going to be safe, and it's going to be efficient, and it's going to be cost effective. And the hundreds of millions being spent on these buses and front range trains is not where the consumer is going to go eventually. That's just what I think is going to stop all this. What do you think, Joan?
11: I actually went to a luncheon on Thursday, and there was a woman there who had been told that she had to stop driving because she was had an issue. And she went out and bought a Tesla self-driving car. And she's got the whole table thinking about maybe they need to be going out and buying self-driving cars.
0: That's where it's all going to go. But don't worry, we spent $300 million. It took away a bunch of lanes down on Colfax. Joan Lakewood, thanks so much for the phone call. Her line's open, 303-696-1971. Text us on the Dan Kaplis Law text line, 720-819-5115. G-Rag on the text line, just got back from Europe. Great place to visit, but wouldn't want to live there. Paying for bathrooms and water isn't really on my list of things to do. When using a laboratory is a must-use situation. Not to mention, one of my drivers in Rome said he's been doing so for 30 years and has only killed 5 in that time span. He said that's a low number and was proud of it. Another reason we're going to go to self-driving cars. The Italian cab drivers. 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I have a piece of siding that's loose, and it's really windy out in Elizabeth, and all night, Adam, I'm telling you, it was whap, whap, whap, whap, whap. 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All right, we'll continue. 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
0: This is the Jeff and Bill Show, where you hear both sides. We'll be right back.
2: Monday morning, driving the highway is getting heavier. Couple of problems. Out in the west end, there's construction. Eastbound 70 before Kipling has a couple lanes blocked off. Eastbound 70 is backed up toward Ward Road. That's nearly a 15-minute delay trying to get off past Kipling. I-70 getting heavier. That drive in or out of Aurora, building on 270, I-25. Watch for a crash, Parker Road in Peoria. With traffic, I'm Susan Phelan.
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0: All along the Front Range, this is the Jeff and Bill Show. We hear both sides. That voice you're hearing there, Adam Walker, he's a producer. To that point, Alexa loves hearing from Adam. You've been on KNUS a long time. You produced the Stephen Tubbs Show. Alexa misses Stephen. We all do, although he's crushing it these days for the DEA. And did you also produce Chuck and Julie?
1: I did. So have you been listening for a while?
0: So how many years have you been around?
1: It's been about 8 years at this point. I've done Wake Up with Randy Corcoran. I did Business for Breakfast with Jimmy Sengenberger, Chuck and Julie. Been
0: it's
1: here
0: what
1: for
0: we call
1: it all.
0: A journeyman.
1: Yes. So if you call, you've definitely talked to me before.
0: Adam's going to be filling in this week as Billy takes some vacation off. We're talking the headline coming from the Westward Readers of Westward. Westward. I want to make sure everybody knows this. This is not the readers of the Wall Street Journal or those driving their Mercedes Benzes into Denver from Cherry Hills. Westward says nobody wants to ride mass transit in Denver anymore. And the stupid BRT line, Nick Gonzalez, it's an effing joke. These stations look stupid in the neighborhood. Just another corporate cash grab. Dylan Miley, no one wants to ride public transit. We own vehicles. We have Uber. There's no point in wasting time and money on public transit. It's like watching your teenage kids wake up to the realities of the world. And what's frustrating to me, and I'm along with 6288 texting in, what did you expect the Democrats to do? Something intelligent where they don't even understand the basic laws of supply and demand? I'd wish they'd explain how tens of millions of illegals make demand less and supply more. here's the frustration that I have, 6288, and I think you all will share it with me, is that voters of Colorado are frustrated with the direction of the city of Denver and the state, and yet they continue to double down on Democrats. They believe that if there's just more money poured into the project, well, then it'll finally kick off. Things will open up and get better. And it's constant waste after constant waste after constant detour. Look what they did to 16th Street. Wrecked it. You could walk around there. It's just empty storefronts everywhere. You look at what they've done to the DIA Grand Center, whatever that's supposed to be called. That's still not done. I think we're nearly a decade on that, way over budget. And now you have Colfax. It's just not working. It's not working because the people you put in charge don't actually know how to develop anything. They're just little lib activists. So they feel good about bringing in these types of transportations, but they killed every business to do it, and they don't address what's actually needed, which is public safety to get people downtown. So we'll just continue to spend more and more money, more and more businesses will suffer, and we'll ruin the city that we all love. It's time to stop voting for Democrat, folks. All right, Adam and I will continue. 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
2: Delays out in the West End. We're dealing with construction eastbound 70 before Kipling has two right lanes closed off here. Eastbound 70 backed up. That's nearly a 15-minute delay trying to get out past Kipling. 270 getting heavier. Building on I-76, I-25 through downtown. A little heavier out on 225. One crash off highway, Parker Road in Peoria. With traffic, I'm Susan Phelan.
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0: Along the Front Range, this is the Jeff and Bill Show, where you hear both sides. If you hear that wailing and gnashing of teeth this morning, it's from the socialists as the Denver Post comes out against their graduated income tax plan, Amendment 87. The editorial board of the Post. I've only two other times ever seen them get this right. One was against doctor-assisted suicide because they realized what that was going to do to handicapped people, which is what is happening across the world on that stupid idea. But then, two, they actually supported Cory Gardner over Mark Udall back in 2014. This time, they finally get it right on Amendment 87, coming out against the graduated income tax. Wow, we'll get into that coming up. We'd love for you to be a part of the conversations. Billy's out this week enjoying time with his family. Adam Walker, the famed producer of many, many shows, sitting in with him or sitting in for him this week. So feel free to be a part of the conversation. Here's the phone number, 303-696-1971. Text us on the Dan Kaplis Law text line at 720-819-5115. Let's get after it. Here's the news.
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3: Good Monday morning, 60 and sunny in Denver, 59 in the Springs, expecting a high of 80 today. 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
1: That is with an E-R and a K.
3: Adam told me one time, he said, you know what, we need to spell that here and there, Pastor Camp, because people may not know that Pastor is with an E and Camp is with a K. Thank you, Adam. Appreciate
1: here to help.
3: It. Absolutely. See dealer for details. Our top story, a shelter-in-place order is lifted in the area around 128th and Ulster this morning, and an officer is recovering after a shooting.
4: A Thornton police officer is in the hospital this morning with non-life-threatening injuries. The man who shot them is on the run. Police were trying to talk to 37-year-old Luis Arabalo at about 9:30 last night when he apparently fired several shots at officers. The shelter-in-place was issued for a very large area of Thornton while police tried to find him. He's described as 5'9", 180 pounds, with brown hair and brown eyes. He was last seen wearing a black short-sleeved shirt and dark pants. If you do see him or you know where he is, police say to stay away and just contact them. I'm Nia Bender.
3: The family of a woman hit and dragged several feet at 20th and Larimer Street is asking the community for help in paying for her long recovery. A GoFundMe page is now set up for 21-year-old Isabella Gomez, who continues to recover from incredibly serious injuries. She and two other women were hit by a drunk driver who ran a red light. Bystanders had to lift Cesario Serrato's car off Gomez after the crash. Denver police looking for a suspect accused of assaulting a woman at Wash Park on October 7th. Police were called to South Franklin and Kentucky Avenue at about 10 in the morning. Police say she was physically assaulted and the suspect saw her the day before, screaming bias-motivated statements. If you have any information, contact Denver Metro Crime Stoppers. More than 150,000 customers are still in the dark after Isaias made landfall Friday night as a Category 2 hurricane along the western Florida panhandle. It was the first Atlantic hurricane of the year. Five deaths are blamed on the storm, two in Florida, two in Alabama, and another in South Carolina. Ukrainian President Zelensky says the U.S.-Russia diesel deal is bad for Ukraine. Appearing on ABC's This Week, Zelensky said the deal gives Russian President Putin money, adding that Putin spends money only on the war. Trump announced on Friday that Russia will immediately supply over 300,000 tons of diesel fuel to the American and global marketplace. Broncos on Sunday against the Chargers in L.A., even though everybody wants to say San Diego, including me, 23-17 with 2 seconds to play from the Broncos 39. Denver with the lead, the Chargers with the ball.
5: Herbert, deep drop. Stepping up, and Herbert is dropped. Game is over. Denver ends it fittingly with its defense.
3: Absolutely.
5: Jaquan McMillan.
3: A win, a win, a win, a win, a win. Doesn't matter how you do it. It's a win in the NFL. Wasn't pretty, but the Broncos take care of the Chargers. That is their fifth straight. They are 0-5. Nick, 16 of 27. Bo Nix, by the way. 123 yards, one TD, no interceptions. Sean Payton after the game on Nix and his development.
6: Yeah, I think, man, we as coaches, like I've said to him, I said, man, you're the guy we wanted here. Let's go. And you've done a ton of things well. But I think there's a lot that goes into that. It's it's important that, you know, in that old TV series, The Bear, where they just said, you know, let her rip. You know, I want him to make sure that, hey, let her rip.
3: Okay. The old TV series. I think there's a movie or something called The Bear, and they talk about letting it rip. I didn't watch the old TV series, The Bear. So there you have it. Let it rip. The 82nd annual Columbus Day Parade takes place this morning in New York City. More than 1 million people expected to line Fifth Avenue in Midtown to watch the parade, which kicks off at 11:30 Eastern. 59 in the spring. 60 in Denver. The Jeff and Bill Show continues only on News Talk 710 KNUS in Denver and now on AM 1460 and FM 101.1. The Answer in the Springs. This is where you hear both sides. We are the Jeff and Bill Show.
2: Denver weather.
7: Although there's a lot of winter going on up north, we're going to be very warm again here, a mix of high clouds and sun. Denver and Colorado Springs will stay on the mild side of the storminess for now, with temperatures well into the 70s, up to near 80 degrees. Lows tonight will be in the middle to upper 40s under fair to partly cloudy skies. The weather, though, begins to change. For Tuesday, increasingly cloudy, not quite as warm, will still, though, be mild. Denver and Colorado Springs will be well into the 60s. However, there will be some showers developing late Tuesday afternoon and evening. Then overnight Tuesday, rain showers becoming likely. Upslope winds develop, lows upper 30s to mid 40s in areas of showers and cool, with highs only 40s to lower 50s for Wednesday into Thursday. Wednesday, Wednesday night and Thursday, occasional periods of showers. Colder nights, upper 30s and lower 40s. We will see some snow in the high country during that period. I'm meteorologist Don Day.
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0: all along the Front Range. This is the Jeff and Bill Show. We hear both sides. That's Adam Walker filling in for Billy. Billy's on vacation this week. Adam's a story career here with Chuck and Julie, Stephen Tubbs, Peter Boyles, just about everybody here at 710 KNUS over the years. Randy Corcoran. It's a good journey. Very good journey. Let's go back to the phone lines. Patrick in Denver. Good morning, Patrick. You're on with Jeff and Adam.
10: Yes, good morning, Jeff. I have a question that I didn't hear anybody talk about on the phone. That rails they're using is owned by the Burlington Northern Santa Fe Railroad. It's a freight line, and they run hot freights, stuff like that, and that's going to interfere with them. I have heard nothing, of course, we probably never will, of how they're negotiating with the railroad to use their tracks.
0: You're exactly right. Adam, you printed a little bit off of this. Do you have any insight on this?
1: Just from what I looked up this morning, knowing that we were going to be talking about this, they share the rights of way. So it means that the COCO train is going to have to coordinate with BNSF and Union Pacific on when and where the trains are going to run. So they don't get to make the decision, is what it seems like.
0: That's going to work out just great.
10: Oh, yeah. I mean, Amtrak has a problem right now. They sideline their tracks so they can get their hot UPS trains through.
0: That's right. And Billy would often talk about the time he took the family to Grand Junction on a train, and it got too hot that they could only go 35 miles an hour. And it was like an 8-hour trip up there with kids. Train is just a disaster, and he never wanted to do it again. You can just see the problems emerging here. But Patrick, do you think the vote, knowing what you know about the voters of Colorado, they seem to think Jenna Griswold's a good idea. Do you think that they are going to vote for this?
10: I don't know. I don't know. I guess I'll have to look at how they voted for other rail lines. Because they seem to have voted for that, yes. But then, of course, I'm talking about the Northeast, where you got the people, but here you don't.
0: That's exactly right. And I've talked to John Caldera, who used to sit on the RTD board, and it just comes down to population size. We just don't have the people. You're not taking them places. Like, for instance, up in the East Coast, you're taking them into massive hubs of industry and business. So you have every incentive to spend an hour on a train to get into New York City because you're going to make a fortune. What's the incentive here? Where are you going? Other than you want to go to a Rockies game or a Broncos game, that type of thing. This was a town built on cars. It's been that way. No matter how much you try to jerry-rig it downtown with your stupid bike lanes, this was a town built for cars. But again, people aren't going downtown. They're going to the tech center. They're going to Cherry Creek to make money. They're not going downtown to make money.
10: No, you're right. No. It makes no sense, but I don't know. Are we allowed to go to those meetings that they have on stuff like this?
0: Yeah, but you can. You should raise your voice there, Patrick, for sure.
10: I'm going to go
0: RTD
10: there.
0: RTD board. Even better.
10: Oh, that'd be, sure. But I'm a rail fan, so I know a lot about trains. There's the first thing I said, wait a minute. No, they're not going to have their unit trains and their UPS trains go on the siding. It's going to be COCO that's on the siding.
0: You get it exactly, because there's more money to be made on those freight trains. Patrick Denver,
10: heck yeah.
0: Appreciate the call. Great insight. Thanks so much for joining the Jeff and Bill Show. 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All right, let's go back to the phone lines. Dwayne in Divide. Good morning, Dwayne. Always good to hear from you, my friend.
11: Well, thank you, sir. Appreciate it. I just had the bathroom remodel done myself. And when they took it down to the studs, I was in the bathroom and I went, hi there. And that was enough for me to just sit there and know.
0: How are you?
11: How are you doing? Yeah, you look fine. Matter of fact, why don't you bring a female version of yourself? Because really, I'm not from San Francisco. Anyhow, all right, we're looking at $12,000 a week for the expansion there on Colfax. And I've driven that going, my God. How much money do they sit around just burning money somewhere just to laugh at it, as they say in Lincoln Tender going up in flames?
0: Like I said, Dwayne, it's like dealing with teenagers. They have this like idealistic view of the world, and us adults get in the way of what they could achieve. And so they get elected, these little lib activists, and they're like, we're going to bring about this amazing community. Meanwhile, the readers of Westward are done with the baloney of these BRTs and 16th Street going, nobody wants to ride mass transit. You killed all of our businesses. They all just ran up against reality. It's like dealing with the teenagers.
11: Well, the bigger part is that at $12,000 a week, we could sit there and either put everybody in Lambos and Porsches, or we could take those little Oriental carts from the days back where they carried them on the poles and had, two in the front, two in the rear. We could run them back and forth. We can take the illegals, and with the money that you'd be spending, that $12,000 a week, could make them legitimate citizens, put them into homes, sit there and have businesses that would then thrive because they would be able to spend money. And as they run people back and forth, you could then get portable air conditioning for the poor guys during the summer and heaters during the winter. And all of this may sound absolutely insane, but compared to $12,000 a week, I think my idea actually holds promise.
0: I agree.

0: time, but Colfax always regenerates. It always comes back stronger, more unique, more precious. And I'm a guy living up in the mountains talking about it this way. But not all teenagers, Jeff, sit there and, you know, want to spend money foolishly. Mine, he goes through thrift stores to find things so he can take it to school and sell it for a profit.
1: That's, I would expect nothing less than from the Dwayne's son. That's because you're training him the ways of this world, Dwayne. I appreciate it. Thanks so much for the phone call. That's Dwayne. His line is open if you want to join us. 303-696-1971. Text us on the Dan Kaplis Law text line, 720-819-5115. Coming up, I want to get to this headline from the Denver Post editorial. Amendment 87's graduated income tax could cause big employers to leave. And they come out against it. What? Jared Polis against the graduated income tax. The Denver Post against the graduated income tax. Anybody with a mind against the graduated income tax. Is this a moment that Colorado's coming to its senses? We'll get to this coming up. 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
3: Delays out west this morning, construction backups on I-70, eastbound 70 before Kiblin. Looks like only the left lane getting through, right lanes are blocked off, eastbound 70. It's about a 10-minute delay back toward Highway 58. I-25 crowded through downtown, southbound from I-70 to Spear. A little heavier on 270, and northbound 225, slow getting up to Colfax. With traffic, I'm Susan Phelan.
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1: 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This is not a casino. Really? This is known as coverage. At least he wasn't called the blackface of white supremacy.
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3: All along the Front Range, this is the Jeff and Bill Show. And if you expected to hear Billy's voice, that's Adam Wonker, longtime producer here, 8 years with Salem. Billy's out on vacation. Adam's sitting in, joining me for the discussion and the debate. Phone calls hot as we're talking the trains, the bus corridor. Nobody wants to go to downtown Denver anymore. And I'm going to get to Amendment 87 in a second. Let's go to the phone lines. Jay, good morning, Jay. You're on with Jeff and Adam.
5: Good morning, Jeff. How are you, sir?
3: I'm great. What's on your mind?
5: Good. I just had a quick question. I drive through Arapahoe County quite often, and you kind of see those signs where people have Phil Weiser and the other person, but they're all, you know, Democrats. And then there's Joan Lopez, who's the Arapahoe County clerk. And she's grouped in with those signs. You don't see very many of them, but you have an election pretty quick here, November. And we had a kind of a run-in with her. We used to have a big fleet in Arapahoe County a long time ago. And they have raised every single rate you could possibly imagine on the vehicle license. And it's just absolutely atrocious. So what does a business person do? Move the company. Yep. Because, you know, for every action, there's an equal reaction. And we have operations in Wyoming and New Mexico and Kansas. Registration on a vehicle in Wyoming is $24 out the door.
3: No.
5: And then
3: is it?
5: Oh, yeah. Oh, yeah.
3: What?
5: And, oh, yeah. So we used to be in Weld County, which was unincorporated. And in Weld County, you didn't need emissions tests. And actually, our company and the biggest construction company in this region was Hensel Phelps Construction.
3: Yeah.
5: We worked with them and built the airport. So we did the COM. And Hensel Phelps is a gigantic, they're such a big company that they have their own ships when they go in and build things in different countries. So Hensel Phelps moved out of Weld County when Weld County incorporated with high taxes on vehicles. And then we moved from Arapahoe, which we had been there since 1981, to Wyoming, wow, which is free in every way.
3: You know, and I don't blame there's folks out there that go, wow, you got to stay in Colorado and fight. And I get that. I want to stay in the state and fight. It's a wonderful, beautiful state. But then yes, there's people like you and others that move. I don't blame you at all. That's like quintessentially American to look for better opportunities.
5: It is. And again, I love Colorado. Spent so much time here. I'm here now. But when you're a company, you have to make choices. Like Boeing has gone from Seattle, and Elon Musk moved from California, where I'm from, honey, to Newport Beach, to Texas, I believe, right? You just have to make a good move to save your organization. Now, do we still work in Colorado? Absolutely. Love Colorado.
3: Okay, I get it. And Jay, thanks so much for the phone call. This is essentially the editorial in the Denver Post on Amendment 87. They say graduated income tax could cause big employers to leave. This is a big deal that the Post is kind of waking up on this. They lament later in the article that, as Jay pointed out, you could move to other states, and that's part of the reason why they're frustrated. But this is important in killing what I saw emerging as one of the biggest threats to the future of Colorado. You guys know I travel in a lot of different circles, and Amendment 87 got people, particularly business owners in Colorado, shook in ways I haven't seen them shook in a long time. I mean, the closest would probably be the oil and gas restrictions that were coming in, where you saw people that aren't political, aren't in the trenches fighting, going, well, hold on. What's going to happen here in Colorado? And them starting to get up. Here's the Denver Post. We fear that raising $2.7 billion in taxes in a single year on the backs of Colorado's largest businesses will do more harm than good for the state. We urge voters to say no to Amendment 87. This, guys, this is huge. Okay, Jared Polis has come out against 87. Now the Post is coming out against 87. This was the socialist dream. You remember they're all out there pulling up with their little boxes of signatures. And this was the way they were going to fundamentally transform Colorado to put the tax burden on the producers out there and raise $2.7 billion in taxes. As Barb Kirkmeyer pointed out, these little categories, you probably saw it in your ballot, these little categories that are out there are adjustable. So all it takes is a legislature to come in and go, okay, $500,000 makers a year, you're going to pay this rate. We're going to adjust that rate at $400,000 a little bit, and then we're going to adjust, oh, we're going to, you know, let's bring the $300,000 into that, and then the $200,000, then the $100,000. And any of us who's worked with Democrats knows that there's never enough taxes for them. They will consume more and more. And so that little category was flexible. Denver Post writes, yes, we know that flat income tax in Colorado leaves the state's middle class holding a heavier tax burden than their wealthiest counterparts, for whom 4.4% is no burden at all. Yes, it is. I mean, this is where you get, like, the problem with businesses. The restaurants downtown, where the progressives will go, well, they can pay more with their minimum wage. Jack up the minimum wage. They need to pay their employees more. And these restaurants are eking by like a 3% each year revenue over expenses. And then they just add more and more burdens. Yes, when you're running a big business, you're not sitting on billions of dollars. It's out there in the community. It's employing people. It's paying for things. It's providing services for people. The left believes that rich people are like Scrooge McDuck. They have a giant vault of just cash lying around. And they can just dive in and swim in their gold coins. And that's what they do on the weekends. It's not the case at all. Elon Musk isn't a trillionaire with $1 trillion of cash lying around. He has it all invested into businesses, paying for people's jobs, healthcare, all this stuff. So when you go, oh, the 4.4% burden, it's not burden at all, tells me you don't understand how business actually works. The Denver Post continues, Both J.J. Ament and the Denver Metro Chamber of Commerce and Governor Jared Polis have told us that major employers are threatening to leave if Amendment 87 passes. Just as concerning is that other Colorado businesses, the one making at least $3 million in taxable profit, will see their tax bill almost double overnight. To Jay's brilliant point, they are going to leave. The Denver Post continues, we do believe that many Colorado businesses are struggling amid rising costs, as is Colorado's middle class. Now is not the time to raise taxes in this state, especially not an enormous $2.7 billion tax that would be pulled out into a special fund where lawmakers couldn't use it during a recession to backfill the existing budget obligations. We both like that this money will be reserved for education and healthcare spending. The ever-ending pit of healthcare and education spending. But they worry that lawmakers might not use a good chunk of the new money to set up, or they do worry that Colorado lawmakers might use a good chunk of the new money to set up expensive new programs like universal child care or healthcare. No one will name any names, but it's not hard to imagine that some of the state's seven Fortune 500 companies leaving Colorado may leave Colorado in pursuit of lower taxes. Arrow Electronics, Newmont, EchoStar, DaVita, Ball Corp, VF Corp, and Ovintiv. These companies pay good salaries, often pay property taxes, pay sales taxes on goods and services they buy from other Colorado businesses. The net impact of a single Fortune 500 company is huge, writes the Denver Post, which is why states play the frustrating and never-ending game of pass the business with such intensity. Colorado had 10 Fortune 500 companies back in 2023. Two, Liberty Media and Dish Network, didn't leave but dropped off the list, facing their own financial difficulties. QVC moved to Pennsylvania with a 7.49% corporate income tax amid a restructuring and threat of bankruptcy. The drop to seven is not good news for tax receipts or employment. Together, these seven companies reported $1.13 trillion in profits in 2025. Not all that profit is taxable in Colorado, but some of it is. 40 states, including Colorado, use an apportionment system to charge companies taxes on the profit from sales and businesses conducted in their state. Because Colorado charges income taxes on out-of-state companies using apportionment, a good chunk, 94%, according to a forecast conduit for the proponents of this measure, of the new revenue generated by a 4% surcharge on profits over $1 million will come from out-of-state businesses. But some businesses, like defense contractors, don't have sales in the state if they're not operating here. Lockheed Martin, whose corporate headquarters is in Maryland, with a corporate tax income tax rate of 8.25%, could move its substantial Colorado operations to a state with a lower tax rate like Texas. They would take thousands of jobs with them and much of their Colorado tax liability. In 2017, Colorado was the beneficiary of just such a shuffle. Lockheed moved its operations out of San Diego, avoiding California's 8.84% corporate tax. Colorado also gave the company $12.6 million in tax credits over 15 years to bring 550 jobs to Littleton. Those tax credits expire in 2032. Lockheed just announced it's going to bring more jobs here. Colorado currently ranks 33rd overall in the nation for tax competitiveness, according to the Tax Foundation. New York, 50th. Wyoming, 1st. Our relatively low income tax rate helps us stay in the middle of the pack. An increase to that rate could drop us further down the list. It feels like the business leaders are seeing the writings on the wall. What we have elected in Colorado are not people that know how to build and develop. They know how to be little progressive activists. They pat themselves on the back. They go down there and they pass little moratoriums on data centers, for example, and go, hey, look at what we just did today. Yes, we went down and passed a little moratorium on data centers. And they feel good because their voters are made up of progressive activists. Meanwhile, the state declines right before our eyes. It falls apart, people leave, and anybody who knows how to develop and build a job know that Colorado's not a place to do that. That is why they are leaving and heading to Wyoming. Data center development, huge up there. Businesses heading up there. It is better opportunity. And all you got out of all these taxes, this is probably what drives me up the wall the most on all this, is that with all those taxes, did they actually deliver on anything for you guys? Like, is our schools, which are facing record budgets right now, the most money they've ever had, are they delivering quality? Our schools? I mean, nearly 80%. Of eighth graders in the city of Denver are not proficient in math. It's an 80% fail rate. So you have all this money. How about health care? All the money going into health care. How about all the money going into affordable housing? How about all the money going into homeless? Is it actually working? And so they come to the voters and go, well, we just need more. And the people that can provide it are leaving. It's why Denver is the emptiest city in America, according to the Wall Street Journal, because they don't want to work there. All right. Feel free to join us. Is the Denver Post right? Amendment 87 will cause big employers to leave. The Denver Post coming out against the graduated income tax. Give us a call, 303-696-1971. Text us on the Dan Kaplis Law text line, 720-819-5115. 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They're so good. 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All right, we'll continue. Jack, you're up next. Phone calls, text messages, hot as the Denver Post comes out against the graduated income tax. 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
6: Plays out west. This is construction. Tough drive here. Eastbound 70 before Kipling. Couple lanes are blocked. Left lane open. Eastbound 70. They'll jam back to Highway 58. That's a 15-minute delay there. Better speeds once you pass that crash. I-25 runs busy through downtown. Little heavier on 270, 225. We may have a problem seeing some backups northbound 225 past Mississippi. With traffic, I'm Susan Thielen.
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10: 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What's on the ballot is whether we maintain a secure border or another open border.
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3: All along the Front Range, this is the Jeff and Bill Show, where you hear both sides. We're talking both the Denver Post and the Gazette coming out against the 87. Even Jared Polis saying that Amendment 87, the graduated income tax, would destroy our economy. Text messages coming in, 1587. Given what you just said about companies being driven out of Colorado, why did Lockheed Martin just announce 1,250 jobs here? It's a really good question, in part because of some tax incentives that were given. The company qualified for $26.6 million in job growth incentive tax credit approved by the Colorado Economic Development Commission. But even some of the site locators for the space industry are scratching their heads. If you're a little confused by it, you're not alone, 1587. I am as well. The Denver Gazette writing, several of the site locator professionals told the chamber crowd that they sense a lack of appetite for new aerospace projects in Colorado now, mentioning a recent aerospace project that they had directed elsewhere. I don't know that we would have put Colorado in the mix, said one expert to the gathering. You've got to fight. You've got to remember that your competition is some of those south and southeastern states, and they're very aggressive. So it might be kind of a one-off. It might be the tax incentive, and Lockheed could have made a mistake. I'm glad to have the jobs, frankly, because it just feels like every headline is another restaurant downtown closing, another public company leaving. I think Common Sense Institute counts now over 30 public companies that have left the state of Colorado. It is definitely not the boom times of the early 2010s. A lot of people have gotten out, including Jack in Wyoming. Let's go to Jack on the phone lines. Good morning, Jack. Thanks for joining the Jeff and Bill Show.
11: Yeah, I'm 3 miles north of the state line, but what a difference being in Wyoming is over Colorado. But this is not a foreign concept. Chief Justice John Marshall in 1819 ruled that the power to tax is the power to destroy. And that's absolutely correct, and it'll always be correct. And people will always exercise their ballot by foot, which means if you put too much of a burden on me financially, we're moving to another location. And that's exactly what they do.
3: Well, Jack, what I've saw among industry leaders here in Colorado, and it's such a good concern, it is the right concern, that they're not going to be able to hand anything to their families. I think all of us want our kids to be better off than we are. And you know, with socialists in control, that they will consume it all. And they won't be accountable for it. They'll never deliver on their promises. And you will be stuck in poverty like we have anywhere else that socialism's been tried, without being able to pass anything on to your kids. And you watched it all consumed at the point of a gun, which is what a tax is. What do you think, Jack?
11: The founding fathers were kind of smart. The states have to compete with each other, and that's still in place, thank goodness. And as long as it's not a universal thing. We're talking about state taxes now. The federal taxes, that is universal. But when one state gives a business a better tax rate, they'll move to that state, and that's the whole purpose of it.
3: Jack, how are things in Wyoming? Tell our listeners about it.
11: Well, I moved my business up here like 14 years ago. I've got 15 acres up here, and I've been running it out of here, but I can almost throw a rock to the Weld County line from my place. I'm like 3 miles. I'm on road 203. I'm 3 miles north of the Colorado line. But why everybody in Colorado doesn't move their business up here? The land's cheap. It's flat. It's easy to build on. You've got a good workforce up here. The people up here are good workers. I don't know why anybody would stay in Colorado. I just really don't. And I just sold my house in Evergreen on 10 acres for a little over $1 million. And I'm tickled to death to be out of there. And it's not just the taxes. I never had taxes. The HOAs that come into these high dollar neighborhoods, and they start taxing you like they're a government entity unto themselves. They come up with these special assessments. We need $3,000 to fix this and that, and they never had that. Well, once they kick that in, and once they get a taste of that, and they get it one time, they come back every 3 or 4 months for another $3,000 or $4,000. So get the hell out of Colorado. That's all I can say.
3: I was interviewing on a radio show up in Wyoming, and I told them to build a wall now while they still can. there'll be some good Coloradans, believe me, but you'll get in the mix. Some of these folks they came from California, destroyed that, then came into Colorado, destroyed that, and then they'll head to Wyoming to destroy that because they're not rational to begin with. Go ahead, Jack.
11: What did Margaret Thatcher say? The only problem with that is pretty soon you run out of other people's money.
3: That's exactly right. Jack, appreciate the call. And look, I don't blame people for wanting to leave. I think it's quintessentially America. I mean, my entire family came to Colorado because they were looking for better opportunity. My mom was looking for better opportunity. My grandparents on my dad's side coming out of Council Bluffs, Iowa, looking for better opportunity. This is American to go look for better opportunity. The problem is, and I've said this about the electorate of Colorado, is what terrifies me more, that our elections are rigged or that I'm surrounded by a bunch of Trump-hating socialists. If I'm surrounded by Trump-hating socialists, which is what I think Colorado's really become, then you're not going to be able to get out of it. They're going to continue to tax and tax and tax. They're going to destroy everything, and they're going to take everything you want to pass on. I mean, guys, we've talked about on this program that they cannot account for a third of all the money that the city of Denver spent on the homeless. They have no idea where it went. So I'm going to work 40 hours plus a week for till I'm 65, 70, 80 to have my money handed over to those yahoos who don't even know where it goes, rather than my kids and grandkids who I love and I want to give a good future for them. You're going to take my money that I work hard for and pass it off to people that can't track it at all because it's not their dollars. They have no real accountability. And who the hell is going to hold them accountable for what they're doing? I mean, look at what's happening in Minnesota, all the fraud that Nick Shirley's exposed. Or out in California, these guys just continue to get elected because all they do is promise more and more services built upon the backs of hardworking Coloradans. And so they'll overpromise. 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I think part of the problem with the calculation we're seeing on home prices, too, is if you want to get out of here, the peak may have passed you by. Denver right now has the highest rate of homes for sale that are taking price reductions. So if you're ready to get out, I think you still can, of course, and still hopefully make a little bit of money. But that peak that was maybe a year ago or so, that may be gone at this point. And what do you guys think that Jared Polis is coming out against Amendment 87? By the way, Four Corner Steve, I live in Denver, and I don't see 87 on my ballot. It's a statewide ballot. It's one of 14 that are on your statewide ballots. By the way, 11 of them are pretty good. 3 of them are bad. If you want a ballot guide, go to jeffhunt.com, and you can see my ballot guide there. But there are moments where Colorado seems to kind of break out of the fog and go, well, hold on a second. Maybe more taxes, more progressive ideology, more progressive programs isn't the direction to go.
4: Well, real quick, Jeff, yeah. On Amendment 87, I wanted to mention this because I haven't heard anybody say this. At least if I'm reading this correctly, the maximum savings that any individual or business making under $500,000 would receive is $325 per year. So to me, getting $325 back in my pocket is not worth the risk of the job creators leaving. So I'm going to vote no.
3: Adam from the top row. I love it. Yeah, I mean, that's part of the calculations, right? Is it the reason why they put this on the ballot the way they did is a lot of people are going to look at this and go, well, I could save $325. But Adam, being as rational as he is, knows that might be a little bit of an incentive. It's like bait out there. You're going to get a little bit of the hot dog on the hook, but then you're going to become the dinner a little bit later, so to speak, as the tax and spend libs will go after you next. You got to keep it at 4.4% or lower it thereafter. It seems like a lot of the industry leaders, Politico's, Denver Post, Gazette, coming out against 87 is a pretty clear message. It's a bad deal. All right, we'll continue. 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
6: Heavy traffic trying to get through Commerce City. That drive taking about 20 minutes each direction. Eastbound 270 right now barely moving, trying to get past York. Do a report of a crash on westbound 270 near Vasquez. I-70 heavier, no trouble headed out to the airport this morning. Got some slower traffic out on 225. Lots of sunshine impacting the drive this morning. Crash off Highway 74th and Federal. With traffic, I'm Susan Thielen.
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0: All along the Front Range, this is the Jeff and Bill Show. We hear both sides. Coming up this hour, he's the candidate for U.S. Senate. Republican nominee Mark Baisley is going to be joining us. I love Mark. I've known Mark for a long time, watched his career development. He was kind of a local Republican activist, party activist in Douglas County, then went on to state house, state senate, now the nominee for U.S. Senate. He's one of the most careful thinkers I've ever met when it comes to whether or not things should be passed according to their constitutional value. Essentially, what does the Constitution allow? He'd be a fantastic U.S. Senator. He's going to join us next. But first, the news.
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3: Good morning. Monday, 60 and sunny in Denver, 59 in the Springs. 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Our top story, a man is in the hospital with life-threatening injuries after he collided with a deer while he was riding a scooter late Sunday night in Fort Collins. The accident happened on the west side of the city, Center Avenue and Botanical Lane. The Fort Collins police used a drone to try and locate the deer to see if it was injured, and they couldn't locate it. But wow, it runs into a deer while on a scooter. Hopefully he'll be all right. Colorado Governor Polis is taking executive action to help lower fuel costs as gas prices climb above $4 a gallon and diesel tops $6. Craig Vollmer, a beef farmer in Morgan County, says these are steps in the right direction, but he does have a few concerns looking ahead.
4: Even though it is saving, you know, some upfront cost by deferring that tax, the one thing that I think is important to note with it is that we don't have any guarantee that that deferred tax, when it comes due later, is actually going to be forgiven.
3: The governor will be temporarily easing some transportation and environmental restrictions. Those include allowing trucks to carry larger fuel loads and suspending enforcement of certain dyed diesel restrictions through the end of the year. He's also asking federal regulators to waive some gasoline requirements for next summer. Polis blames rising oil prices on the ongoing war with Iran, saying higher fuel costs are putting pressure on Colorado families, farmers, and businesses. Trump faces bipartisan backlash over the newly announced deal allowing Russian diesel into the U.S. and global markets. Trump says Russia will immediately release 300,000 tons of diesel to ease a global fuel shortage, with more shipments to follow. Critics say the deal gives Putin a financial lifeline and undermines U.S. sanctions, while some Republicans argue it could lower fuel prices and give Trump leverage over Moscow. A shelter-in-place order is lifted in the area around 128th and Ulster, and an officer is recovering after a shooting. A Thornton police officer is in the hospital this morning with non-life-threatening injuries, and the man who shot them is on the run. Police are trying to talk to 37-year-old Luis Arabalo at about they were trying to talk to him at about 9:30 Sunday night when he fired several shots at the officers. Arabalo is described as a 5'9", 180-pounder. With brown hair and brown eyes. He was last seen wearing a black short-sleeved shirt and dark pants. If you do see him or know where he is, police say to stay away and contact them. All right, the Broncos were in L.A. on Sunday taking on the Chargers. Fourth quarter, 3:27 to play. Chargers offense on the move on fourth and six, though, from their own 31, and Broncos leading 20-17.
5: Surprised by this one.
6: Fourth and six. Herbert. Intercepted. He threw it right to Brandon Jones. Denver takes over.
3: Yep, and so the Chargers go for it with 3:27 to go on their own end. And another big defensive play by the Broncos. The Broncos now 3-2 after the 23-17 victory. And here's head coach Sean Payton.
7: Hard-fought win. There's a lot. Just in recapping, I thought one of the big things was we took it away three times defensively, and then we forced a four and out on a QB sneak. So essentially four big game changers.
3: Well, you got that right. 59 in the spring, 60 in Denver. 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
2: Denver weather.
8: Although there's a lot of winter going on up north, we're going to be very warm again here. A mix of high clouds and sun. Denver and Colorado Springs will stay on the mild side of the storminess for now, with temperatures well into the 70s, up to near 80 degrees. Lows tonight will be in the middle to upper 40s under fair to partly cloudy skies. The weather, though, begins to change. For Tuesday, increasingly cloudy, not quite as warm, will still, though, be mild. Denver and Colorado Springs will be well into the 60s. However, there will be some showers developing late Tuesday afternoon and evening. Then overnight Tuesday, rain showers becoming likely. Upslope winds develop, lows upper 30s to mid 40s in areas of showers and cool, with highs only 40s to lower 50s for Wednesday into Thursday. Wednesday, Wednesday night and Thursday, occasional periods of showers. Colder nights, upper 30s and lower 40s. We will see some snow in the high country during that period. I'm meteorologist Don Day.
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0: All along the Front Range, this is the Jeff and Bill Show. We hear both sides. If you're expecting to hear Billy's voice, he's out this week. That's Adam Walker, storied producer of many shows here at 710 KNUS, sitting in for Billy. Glad to have him with us. All right, last night, big night. Hickenlooper and Baisley clash over Trump, fuel prices, and Social Security in the U.S. Senate debate that took place. Mark Baisley is the Republican nominee. John Hickenlooper, can we call him Grandpa Hickenlooper at this point? Dude's, what is he, 74 years old or something, running for U.S. Senate? Dude was mayor of Denver, ran it into the ground. You remember when he promised to get rid of homelessness? Then failed up to being the governor of Colorado, ran that into the ground. Now he's a U.S. senator, failing as well. It's time to replace him, and the man to replace him is Mark Baisley. He joins us now. Good morning, Senator. Thanks for joining the Jeff and Bill Show.
10: Good morning, Jeff, and good morning, Adam. It's nice to be on with you guys.
0: All right, let's dive into the debate. You're up against Hickenlooper. I imagine Like we saw last night, he blames everything on Trump. He has no responsibility for anything, and we just need to put in a guy that can fight Trump. It seems to be the only Democrat message we have out there. All of our problems are at the foot of Donald Trump. Your thoughts, Mark Baisley?
10: Well, exactly that. And it was very predictable, wasn't it, Jeff? That we knew that every answer, every thought, I mean, the guy suffers TDS like nobody in the world. Now, in advance, on the 24 hours before the debate, we were each asked to submit a question for the other guy. And so mine was, hey, over the last 24 years, you've been operating on a statewide basis for like 22 years of that. And in that period of time, we are now 47th when it comes to economic to the economy in the country. We're the 47th worst economic condition state. What would you do differently? And so we just got the shoe shuffle response. There was nothing different that he was going to offer. And so when it comes to affordability, which is the big buzz, how do we help people climb back up? Well, the solution for the Democrats always is more government, and that was kind of implied in his non-answer to that one.
0: It's intriguing to me. Right before you came on, we were talking the Denver Post coming out against Amendment 87, as they seem to start to recognize that a terrible environment forces businesses out. And under Hickenlooper's leadership, both of Denver and Colorado, he was not a pro-business guy. He was not bringing in opportunity. In fact, much of what we've experienced is the direct result of his leadership, of Michael Bennett's leadership, of Jared Polis's leadership. And it's convenient that they can point to a Republican thousands of miles away and say, oh, yeah, he's the reason why things are falling apart. Mark Baisley, you're out there on the campaign trail. Do you think the Coloradans are buying that? Is it the orange man thousands of miles away that we can blame for all of our problems?
10: Well, no. And that was, as you just described, the predictable answer from Hickenlooper was to blame Donald Trump. So I specifically worded my question to him to say, what would you do differently to change the relationship between Colorado and all the other states? Because we've fallen to 47th when it comes to affordability. And he immediately said, well, you know, Donald Trump, blah, blah, blah. And yeah, we've been doing so much wrong. And it's not just at the federal level, but having the single party rule for the past 8 years, and then beyond that with the control of the House, control of the Senate, and so on, not always all three of them, but for the past 8 years, it's been maybe 10 years, has been all three of the House and the Senate and the governor's office, and we've been chasing companies right out of the state, as you described. And it makes things a lot tougher, obviously, for people to make a good living for themselves when the employers are getting out of here. And so, yeah, you get another bill that comes up, or a proposition to the people, and say, hey, let's make things even worse, like in Proposition 87, and let's chase even more employers out of the state. What a bad idea. I just don't get the thinking.
0: Well, if they were rational to begin with, they wouldn't be progressives. That's Mark Baisley joining us. His website, BaisleyForSenate.com, BaisleyForSenate.com. Mark's story career, State House, State Senate. He's, the way I've always described Mark is he's a thoughtful constitutionalist, which means he's going to evaluate the bills that come before him, and he's going to compare it to his constitutionally aligned obligations. He isn't a freewheeling socialist promise, oh, another government, just give me more of your money and we'll create something. He goes and looks at the actual role of government to see if that's what we should be doing, and then he votes accordingly. Immigration was a big part of what you guys were discussing. Hickenlooper said U.S. Immigration Custom Enforcement was operating like a secret police force. And he blamed Trump. for allowing the GEO Group, which runs the Aurora Immigration Detention Center, to evade state health inspections, which isn't true because we know. I've been to Jason Crow's website where he's checking on the temperature of the beans in these immigration detainment centers every single week. So we know there's plenty of oversight that's taking place, but these guys want to badmouth and denigrate our ICE enforcement. Talk to us about your plans regarding immigration, how John Hickenlooper responded regarding immigration last night.
10: Yeah, you know, ICE is our law enforcement mechanism to try to right the ship after 4 years of creating the chaos under the Biden administration of just opening up the doors and say, hey, come on in, and then have Mayorkas, their Secretary of Homeland Security, go up and say, oh, yeah, the border's secure. And at the same time, President Biden was saying, hey, I wish Congress would give me the authority to control the border. You know what? It was amazing chaos. 14 million people, according to the Pew Research Institution, 14 million people, excuse me, illegally poured into the nation. So now we've got this situation of trying to escort folks back out because they've caused the burden of housing and social services and all the major costs that all add up to the lack of affordability. So for what I was pointing out there last night was that we have a good system in place. So in parallel to escorting these folks back home, starting with the criminally minded ones that are actually harming Americans, let's get ourselves to the point where we are back working the system that has always been in place, where we invite 1.2 to 1.3 million people into the country because we want immigrants to come in, but we want them to come in an orderly fashion, one where we can vet them with their current country, make sure that they're pardon me, got the chest thing going, where they're not criminally minded, they're not fraudulent, and they want to be proud Americans. They want to explore the free enterprise market and do good for all involved, including themselves. Second, we want them to come in to not be a burden, to not be someone living off of social services. And then last, we want them to assimilate. So we bring them in numbers small enough, like 1.2 million compared to the 350 million that we have here already. And that will help them to assimilate and to become proud Americans and hopefully become U.S. citizens, but not the chaos that we've had to deal with now. And so it's just amazing to me to complain about how ICE is having to struggle to escort 14 million people out of the country, and especially having to deal with people protesting and getting in the way of those law enforcement actions to arrest people who are bad actors to get them out. And so just the chaos that comes from that side of the aisle is just astonishing to me, and how they can complain about the chaos that they've created that the Republicans are having to clean up. It's just the big head scratcher for me.
0: Again, if they're irrational to begin with, they wouldn't be progressives, but they're not. They create this massive problem. I think they want to fundamentally transform America. They believe that it's up to us to provide all these social services. They bring in, as you mentioned, 14 million people, and then God forbid you try to get them out of here. I remind progressives regularly that we did everything nice we possibly could. We first asked them to leave. They refused to do so. We then said, okay,

0: product or service provided to the American people is going to be coming out of Washington, D.C. Help people understand. And did has John Hickenlooper said what he believes Donald Trump has done that's worthy of being impeachment? Or is he just going to get his marching orders from Chuck Schumer once they get control?
1: Hey, I'll even tell you that as I'm exploring the hope of serving the people of Colorado in the United States Senate, I've visited Washington three times, and I've had conversations with four U.S. sitting U.S. senators, and one of them, I'll go unnamed, but one of them said of John Hickenlooper, says, you know, he's a nice enough guy, but he just shows up to vote. He votes exactly how Chuck Schumer tells him to vote, and then he goes home. And that's his whole the whole length of his involvement in that, and that was reflected in what he said yesterday at the podium. It's just he's just there to vote. And in fact, as I was nailing him on voting against removing the taxes on overtime, on tips, and removing taxes on Social Security, he voted against those, all three of those. Now, he wasn't doing that those votes because he thought that was good for Colorado. He was doing that because that's how Chuck Schumer told him to vote. And all of his votes have been political. They have not been for the sake of Colorado.
0: Mark Basile joining us. Mark Basile is a current state senator running as the Republican nominee. Basile for Senate is his website, BasileForSenate.com. All right, Mark, handicap the race for us. You guys are coming into the final stretch here. You're exhausted. You're working hard. You're not taking 12 days off like James Tallarico is. You're out there meeting with people. How are things looking? Are Republicans united? Are you coming into the final stretch here as a team? And providing that alternative vision for Colorado that has been dominated by Democrats for nearly a decade. Give us some insight, Mark Basile.
1: Yeah. As I'm running, I crisscross the state. I can't tell you. I've just worn this car out of mine, but it's all good. It's good work. I actually thoroughly enjoy every contact with the voters out there, and so. Yeah, the unaffiliateds are very open. They're realizing that, hey, we have really gone off the rails as a state, and things are not looking good in crime and in affordability and in jobs and so on. And so it is time to reconsider that. The Republicans are, we do have the few activists that are just rebelling against our own party and some infighting. But that's really just amongst the activists. That's not the majority. The majority seems to be a groundswell of hope that, hey, maybe this is the time we can turn this thing around, because everybody is looking at the Colorado situation. We're realizing that we're not participating in the true renaissance that's happening on a nationwide basis, and we're not. So we need to be part of all of that goodness that's happening within the administration right now that most of the states are participating in, and we've been resistant to because we've had poor leadership, poor representation in Washington, D.C. So I feel hopeful. Everything's going the way it's supposed to go, the way we're hoping it would go in the campaign. Now we just need more votes than the other guy, and we take it home and we turn this thing around.
0: Well, and funding's going to be critical. Mark Basile is a great guy to put your money behind. From my perspective, he's a solid conservative. He fights hard. He goes out there and works. And John Hickenlooper's up on television right now, obviously concerned. He wouldn't be up on television if he didn't think that Mark Basile was a problem. And Mark also needs volunteers. So I want you to go to his website, BasileForSenate.com, BasileForSenate.com. This is a guy who's delivered for his constituents. I was one of them when we lived in Highlands Ranch. His state rep went on to state senate. And you don't hear the problems about Mark ever. You don't hear the problems about his votes, about his personal life, or any of that stuff. This is a guy that is solid. He's delivered for the people of Colorado. This is why there wasn't much of a primary battle when he stood up to become the candidate. People, yeah, you know what? Mark would make a great U.S. senator. And so they got behind him. He pulled.

0: 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But he needs your help. 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Mark, give us three things you'd want to do the moment you get elected U.S. Senate, you get sworn in. What are your top three priorities?
1: Kind of all around affordability. So our property taxes have been swinging like crazy, as we all know. That's been something we've totally suffered. And it's because we have attached the property taxes to the property values. So as our property values swing and shoot up, and they shot up like 4 years ago, went up like 45% on average, which was crazy. But 45% tax increase because the value went up 45%, that makes no sense. So I would I introduced a bill at the state level that, of course, the Democrats killed, but I would introduce it at the national level because most states calculate their property taxes based on property value, which does not make any sense to me. I mean, think about this. If your property value goes up 45%, does that mean the library district needed 45% more money? No, it does not. So there's not a good cause and effect there. So I would remove that relationship and instead base each budget year on the previous budget year and then account for inflation and so on. So that's one, smooth out property taxes. For our farmers and ranchers, I have a bill all planned. It's all written up and ready to go also that would do things like allow them to average their profit loss over 5 years so that they don't have a great year like they had last year and then have a terrible year this year where they don't have much rain and so on and their crops are suffering. So they end up having to operate within that year to spend the money that year so that they don't get taxed on it because they have to. A lot of the ranchers are having to sell off a lot of their cattle, and then they have to go spend that money so that they don't get taxed on all of that. Anyway, they're having to operate in a kind of an unnatural economic way, and this would smooth that out for them. So that's a bill that the Farmers Bureau is loving. And lastly, I'll tell you student debt. I want to address the student debt issue. You know, when President Obama was in place, he federalized student loans, which created this big problem where student loan money just went out the door fast. It was easy to get a student loan. So all the universities raised their prices like crazy. The students burdened themselves with a whole lot of big debt, and some of them for some kind of useless majors in their degrees. And now they're trying to struggle out from under that and trying to buy a home. It's really tough for them. I want to lean on the endowments for all those universities that benefited in such a big way to get them to pay down the lion's share of that debt, because they benefited in an inappropriate way, in my opinion, and students are burdened with that now forever. So we need to help them to get out from under that debt.
0: That's Mark Baisley. 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And remember John Hickloper. He was this dorky little guy on a scooter, and everybody loved, he's a little dorky mayor on a scooter, okay? He promised to end homelessness. I'm not kidding you guys. Go look it up. He promised to end homelessness by 2016 or something like that. Okay, we're now a decade past that, and it's worse than ever. He is the quintessential, Hickenlooper, the quintessential overpromise, never deliver, and then somehow shows up around election time, promises you more crap, and then voters go, oh, ooh, that sounds good. And then they continue to elevate this guy. He doesn't deliver. Ever. Not once. Has Hickenlooper made your life better in this state? Get behind Mark Baisley. 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Mark, thanks for taking time to join the Jeff and Bill Show.
1: My goodness. Thank you for the time, Jeff.
0: 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More of the Jeff and Bill Show with Adam sitting in. Want to talk as well threats against elected officials. This is something that both the New York Times covered yesterday, as well as 60 Minutes sitting down with the head of the Secret Service saying there are unprecedented attacks and efforts to attack Donald Trump that they've never seen before. What is happening to our country? We'll get to all of this and more. 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
3: Heavy traffic traveling through Commerce City, 270 east direction, taking about 15 minutes. There's a crash on eastbound, 270 before Vasquez in that left lane. Had a rollover up in the Brighton Drive, eastbound 76 at 144th Avenue, right lane blocked off, slow in both directions. Police activity causing a delay affecting 96th Avenue just west of I-76. With traffic, I'm Susan Phelan.
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6: John Adams understood one incredibly important thing about America. America cannot endure and cannot forget that it requires freedom, endurance, and character to survive. While serving as president, Adams always remembered that America would not survive. It could not govern itself, control its own passions. Adams wrote, "Our Constitution was made only for a moral and religious people. It is wholly inadequate to the government of any other." Adams understood that self-government depended on much, much more than the document itself. It depended and was guided by faith, by virtue, by responsibility, and above all, by self-restraint. Because government can enforce laws, but it cannot create character. Our Constitution protects a free people, but our Constitution cannot create a moral people. It cannot create self-restraint. That's up to us.
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0: All along the Front Range, this is the Jeff and Bill Show. We hear both sides. If you're like, wait, who is that voice? It's Adam Walker. He's filling in for Billy Thorpe as Billy's on vacation, but your voice still welcomed. Join us by giving us a call, 303-696-1971. Text us on the Dan Kaplis Law text line, 720-819-5115. Interesting piece in the New York Times over the weekend, as well as coverage on 60 Minutes last night. 60 Minutes sat down with the head of the Secret Service. And the headline out of the New York Times, Americans' elected officials are living in fear. The Times investigation has found that violent threats have become a new normal among public officials, reshaped private lives, and cost millions in security, and even pushed people out of office. And it's an interesting deep dive. Yes, in some cases, the amount of threats has gone up. This is in part due to accessibility via the internet. So you can just, before, you had to sit down and write a letter. Dear Thomas Jefferson, I really hate what you wrote here, blah, blah, blah, that type of thing. Now you can just fire off a tweet or an email and get, it's just there much quicker. I've been, I've faced these now for years. I had the spouse of a sitting member of Congress, Adam, one time tell Antifa to go win against me like they did on D-Day.
2: Oh, so they can do it. They can make threats. Oh, that's cool.
0: Yeah, the spouse of a sitting member of Congress. I actually called the police on him because I was like, yeah, that's way too far. Telling Antifa to go win again against me like it was D-Day, storm the beaches. This was when Antifa was actually... and threatening people as well, was just ridiculous. So hopefully he got a visit from the nice folks at the Douglas County Sheriff's Office. But this going up in part because of the rise of the internet and the technological capabilities. But the head of the Secret Service yesterday on 60 Minutes talking about the rise that's gone up astronomically, not only against the radical left, against Donald Trump, but also Iran. They've got to deal with that threat. And this president has faced, that we know of, 3 assassination attempts. You had the Butler shooting, which nicked his ear. You had the Florida golf course guy that showed up with the AK. And then you had the dinner, the White House Correspondents' Dinner, where the guy races through all the security and then gets tackled doing that. Now, Norah O'Donnell, I think, Adam, is one of the dumbest journalists imaginable. I've always felt that way about Norah O'Donnell. I remember she was doing a 60-minute piece on the fact that there's this new, like, developing gene therapy, and they can identify in the egg and the sperm in the petri dish, they can identify these genetic abnormalities, and then they can remove those eggs. And so supposedly the genetic abnormality is going to end with that line. And I'm sitting there as somebody who's trained in philosophy and ethics going, well, you got to ask the people who are currently alive, would they want the previous generation to do what they're doing? Right? Like it seems like a pretty basic question. And 60 Minutes never even asked that question. Would you like your parents to have screened you out and not had you as a result. That was when I lost all respect for Norah O'Donnell. Bro, yesterday, I'm not kidding you. One, she blames Trump for all the threats. She says, well, he's the most polarizing president we've ever had. So sort of, you know, blame the victim for the threats that are out there. Never really explores the fact that leftists, I believe, are more prone to violence. One, because they're godless to begin with. So they don't see fellow human beings as being born in the image of God, carrying that inherent human dignity that even if I disagree with you, there's value to your life. That's gone with leftists. So she never really explores that. But, bro, there was one time during the show where she is opening the Secret Service door of the beast, of the car, and she goes, why is it so thick? 60 Minutes. Wondering why the door to the president's limousine is thick. I don't know. Bullets, bombs, violence, any of that stuff. But she actually asked that question, which was crazy. Do you believe that the left is the reason why violence has gotten so bad in this country, politically, particularly political violence? Or is this something that the right is guilty of as well? And is it worse? I want to remind everybody that we've also gone through some seasons of our country where there was a lot at stake, and it's like you're almost battling over two different nations to see which one emerges. We lost Abraham Lincoln, and the immediacy after the Civil War was a time where there was a lot of violence inflicted against Republicans. Senator Charles Sumner was beaten by a cane in the Senate chamber by Representative Preston Brooks, a Democrat, in 1856. Representative James Hines, assassinated by a Ku Klux Klan member in Arkansas. Following Reconstruction, there were violence against Republicans that took place during the Civil War era, or the Civil Rights era of the 60s and 70s. You had Kennedy that was assassinated. You had Robert F. Kennedy, who was assassinated. You had a lot of violence. You had Martin Luther King, who was assassinated. Riots, bombings, militant groups that showed up in the 60s and 70s. So 1850s to 70s, you have violence following the Civil War. 1880s to 1900s, the assassinations of two presidents, labor-related violence, anarchist attacks, and attacks on office holders. From 1920 to 1930s, political intimidation, organized crime, extremist movements, and the assassination of Huey Long. 60s and 70s, you had JFK, RFK, Martin Luther King Jr. In the 1980s and 90s, you had Reagan attacked, assassination attempts, domestic terrorism. And now you have three high-profile assassination attempts against President Trump. Partisan extremist plots. You had the shooting of Gabby Giffords, for instance, that took place when she was just outside of a grocery store. You have violence that took place on January 6th. So there's kind of violence across the spectrum there. But in my analysis of American history, it seems to be more tied to moments of America where there's genuinely like disagreements over the future of what this country is going to look like. Reconstruction. The Civil War. I mean, my God, at a point we were firing bullets at each other. Thousands, tens of thousands dying in battlefields during the Civil War over what this country was going to look like. Then you have the 60s and 70s, which were particularly violent. What is America going to look like in the midst of those issues? And now I do think, I've said this to Bill on this show a few times, that I think we're in a cold Civil War. It hasn't exploded out into the streets and all that. But what the Democrats have embraced is a very different vision for this country, rooted in socialism, than what Republicans are doing and the vision that they have for this country. Like, these are not, in my mind, fundamentally compatible. And I definitely don't want to see it spill into violence. But I think I could understand why it seems like there's more violence out there, in part because when you look at America's history, when we're having very serious debates about what this future of this country is going to look like, sometimes violence comes alongside it. Reconstruction, civil rights era, 60s and 70s. Now, are we going to be a socialist country? Or are we going to have limited government? Those are not compatible. You're going to have one or the other. You could have a free market economy that has some social services, but you cannot have socialism. That doesn't work with America. And to watch DSA embrace that is putting forth a totally different vision for what America can be. Are we on the trajectory of more violence in this country because of that? Is it because, as Nora O'Donnell said, it's Donald Trump? He's so polarizing. That's the reason we have so much political violence, essentially blaming him for it. New York Times does. Give us a call and join the conversation. 303-696-1971. Text us on the Dan Capitalist Law text line, 720-819-5115. Speaking of Dan Capitalist Law, we had Dan and John on the show recently. Their trial team won a $65 million jury verdict for a child whose mother was killed by a reckless trucker. It's the largest truck crash jury verdict in Colorado history. And this verdict comes on the heels of a $205 million jury verdict that Dan Capitalist and John Kellner won for the parents of a six-year-old girl killed in an amusement park. Dan and John believe that these record verdicts help make everyone in Colorado safer because full and fair jury verdicts change dangerous behavior. 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All right, we'll get your phone calls and texts next. The New York Times reporting American elected officials are living in fear that violent threats have become the new normal among public officials. What do you blame this? What do you blame for causing this? Give us a call. Join the conversation. 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
3: Traffic trying to get through Commerce City. 270 jammed in both directions. If you have a crash, it's eastbound 270 right near Vasquez, left lane center median. Activity there, it's slowing up both sides of the drive. There's a rollover up in Brighton, eastbound 76 at 144th Avenue. Big problem with police activity, 96th Avenue closed west of I-76. With traffic, I'm Susan Phelan.
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2: And in the Springs on 1460 The Answer. 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
0: Where you hear both sides. That's Adam Walker. Billy's out this week. Talking the headline out of the New York Times over the weekend, Americans' elected officials are living in fear. Times investigation has found that violent threats have become a new normal among public officials, reshaped private lives, cost millions in security, and pushed people out of office. And the 60 Minutes also did a piece with the head of the Secret Service where he said that Donald Trump's faced an unprecedented number of threats. Who do you blame for this problem? How do we get out of it? What's the cause of it? Give us a call and join the conversation. Let's go to the phone lines. David in San Francisco. Good morning, David. You're on with Jeff and Bill.
15: Well, I got to chide you for being never studying philosophy. You notice on the very day that they're discussing whether or not to do a live execution, and the FCC is deferring to a guy who has murdered 189 boats. He's slaughtered from the sky with no justice, no evidence.
0: You're talking about drug cartel boats or people just out on a daily sail?
15: So they say. No due process, no nothing. He just slaughters from the sky. So all of a sudden, Hegseth is going to be the guy that gets to decide whether or not they're going to air an execution on TV. And you're wondering where
0: live streaming
15: violence is coming from? It's Project 2025. That's the boss man, right? They don't want to get caught. They don't want to have to clean up the pollution that they've done to America.
0: Project 2025, the policy document from the Heritage Foundation? What does that have to do with violence?
15: Those old boys never want to be responsible, and so they'll come up with every diversion.
0: But wait, what does that have to do with violence? What, the Heritage Foundation is the reason there's more violence?
15: The name of the game is that they have to have an emergency every day in order to be able to divert the budget away from investigations.
0: All right, David, you're like all over the place. Why is Donald Trump faced so many assassination attempts?
15: Because he's a coward. He kisses up to Project 2025.
0: So you're blaming him? So he's the reason why other people want to shoot him?
15: Project 2025, never want to get caught, right? Right?
0: David, what the heck does a policy document have to do with guys trying to kill Trump? Why do you keep going back there? Why can't you take any sense of responsibility for the violence that's taking place on the radical left? Look at what they did to the cities during BLM. Look that they've tried to kill the president. They can't handle anything, and so they seek violence. Look at the way the Palestinians are treating little Jewish students on college campuses. David,
15: you're violent. The philosopher, right?
0: What?
15: You're the philosopher, right?
0: Yeah, so I can stay on topic. My goodness, David. Go ahead.
15: You don't understand cause and effect?
0: I don't understand how a policy document results in the left trying to assassinate the president. I don't help me understand that.
15: You can go all the way back to Nero, to Caligula, to any number, even Netanyahu. He has an emergency government. He can never be removed from office because there's always an emergency. George Bush pulled the same scam during 9/11, never looked at it as a crime. He always had the brand new emergency to bust the budget. And the name of the game is that they never want to get caught. They never want to have to clean up. They never want to be prosecuted for financial fraud, for
0: pollution. All right, David, thanks for just flame-throwing everything, I guess. There's no real coherence there. Johnny, I'll get to you next. But New York Times, America's elected officials are living in fear. A Time investigation has found that violent threats have become a new normal among public officials. Why is this the case, and how do we get out of it? We'll continue the conversation. Plus, James Wiley's up next. He's running for Secretary of State here in Colorado. The conversation continues. 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
3: Heavy traffic on 270, traveling through Commerce City, east direction about 20 minutes. It's been a problem with the crash on eastbound 270 up near Vasquez, now on the shoulder, so lanes opened up there. Rest of the freeway's in pretty good shape. I-25, a little crowded downtown. I-70 heading out to the airport looks good. Police activity, 96th Avenue shut down, both directions, just west of I-76. With traffic, I'm Susan Phelan.
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0: I'm Jeff Hunt. He's Adam Walker. Yeah, a little different than Billy. He's in studio.

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0: All along the Front Range, this is the Jeff and Bill Show. We hear both sides. Big piece in the New York Times over the weekend. America's elected officials are living in fear. An investigation has found that violent threats have become the new normal among public officials, reshape private lives, cost millions in security, and push people out of office. 60 Minutes yesterday doing a big piece with the Secret Service, essentially saying that Donald Trump has experienced record threats. Why is this the case? Is this a unique moment in American history? I think the internet definitely fuels that. But we've lost a number of political figures throughout our history due to violence. Abraham Lincoln, James Garfield, William McKinley, John F. Kennedy. And it seems to coincide, from my analysis, more with moments of American dispute over what our nation is going to be following the Civil War, for instance, Reconstruction, the civil rights battles that took place in the 60s and 70s. And now, I do believe that we are in a quintessential ultimate debate about what America's future is going to look like. And it's coming from the socialist left that wants to fundamentally transform this nation to look like a socialist utopia, they believe, and a more limited government, traditional Americanism, that believes that most of the challenges we faced out there need to be settled locally with civic organizations, churches, those types of things, and that the government isn't there to provide all your needs. The challenge we have with the radical left is that it's not just a political belief that can live independent. It has to consume everything you are and have in order to live. So it's like this giant monster that will take all of your tax dollars and then destroy the society that you're a part of. And that's what's left. That's why we are in a serious conversation about the future of this nation. And that's in part why I think we have a rise in violence. Let's go to phone lines. Johnny in Denver. Good morning, Johnny. Thanks for joining the Jeff and Bill Show.
2: Hey, I appreciate you guys. Jay forgot about the activist judge stopping positive commercials about Trump because they said, well, you're using government money. And I said, okay. So the judge approves of the 98% of the negative news, but if he uses, you know, money to do something positive, positive things that people don't know, that's now a problem.
0: Yeah.
2: So I want to get into the topic. About maybe like 20, maybe 30 years ago, my brother went to a game in Kansas, and after the game was over, the young people started shooting at each other in the arena because their team lost. I think the Democrats have just embraced like ghetto activism because you only see that kind of craziness. You used to only see that kind of craziness in poor areas where kids get a hold of guns. They don't have a dad to teach them the responsibilities of using a gun and not using a gun. They got another gang member who's probably the same age who has no concept of anything. And so you're just seeing all this spill over into the bigger population. But it was already normalized in the ghetto. If you can understand what I'm saying.
0: This general coarsening of society, especially if you don't get your way, to inflict violence in order to do so. And, you know, there's violence at January 6th. I'm not dismissing that. But when you look at the traditional leftist protests versus really the only thing that the right really protests is abortion. So the March for Life, like that regular kind of march. The March for Life is wildly peaceful considering what you think, what the right thinks is actually happening. So the left believes that ICE is the secret police force that's killing people. Yeah. Okay. With abortion, you have actual people dying, 70 of them a day. That's what the right believes, and their March for Life is like the the most peaceful protest out there. On the left, on the other hand, they'll jump to violence almost every chance they can against Tesla, against ICE. They'll go to violence very quickly.
2: Yeah.
0: And I think that is part of a general coarsening in the worldview. What do you think, John?
2: Let me throw something else in there. The left is complaining. A lot of the left and some of the right complain about this televised execution, right? But have you ever noticed, like, when they show the women that are about to go to abortion centers, they show them that there is a baby there, and a lot of them say, no, I don't want to kill this baby. But you realize that when you go in a abortion center, and if you ask on the operating table, on the table, can I see the baby, they'll say no, right? Because they know if you see what it actually is, you won't want to kill it, right?
0: And that same group on the left, right? Shout your abortion, but absolutely we don't want to live stream the public assassination of Nadal Hassan.
2: Go for it. I'm going to have my popcorn and Sprite, and I say I'm going to be watching.
0: Yeah, I will too. Johnny Dever, thank you so much. Great call. All right, we have coming up here in just a second, James Wiley, the Republican candidate for Secretary of State. Let's get to first the news.
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4: Hey, good Monday morning. 65 and sunny in Denver, 64 in the Springs. 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Our top story, Mark Baisley's running for Senate against John Hickenlooper. They had a debate last night, and I'm certain Baisley made more sense. He was on with Jeff last hour.
5: I've visited Washington three times, and I've had conversations with four sitting U.S. senators, and one of them, go unnamed, but one of them said of John Hickenlooper, says, you know, he's a nice enough guy, but he just shows up to vote. He votes exactly how Chuck Schumer tells him to vote, and then he goes home. And that's the whole length of his involvement.
4: Yes, because he's changing diapers. A man is in the hospital with life-threatening injuries after he collided with a deer while riding a scooter late Sunday night in Fort Collins. The accident happened on the west side of the city, Center Avenue and Botanical Lane. The Fort Collins police used a drone to try to locate the deer to see if it was injured, and they couldn't locate it. Governor Polis is taking executive action to help lower fuel costs as gas prices climb above $4 a gallon and diesel tops $6. Craig Vollmer, a beet farmer in Morgan County, says these are the steps in the right direction, but he does have a few concerns looking ahead.
6: Even though it is saving, you know, some upfront cost by deferring that tax, the one thing that I think is important to note with it is that we don't have any guarantee that deferred tax, when it comes due later, is actually going to be forgiven.
4: The governor will be temporarily easing some transportation and environmental restrictions. Those include allowing trucks to carry larger fuel loads and suspending enforcement of certain dyed diesel restrictions through the end of the year. President Trump is facing backlash over the newly announced deal to allow Russian diesel into the U.S. and global markets. NBC's Garrett Hake reports.
7: Republican Tom Tillis and six other senators releasing a bipartisan statement condemning the president's plan and calling on the administration to immediately reverse course.
4: Ukrainian President Zelensky also blasted the agreement, which critics say gives Russian President Putin a financial lifeline and undermines U.S. sanctions. But some Republicans argue it could lower fuel prices and give Trump leverage over Moscow. Trump says Russia will immediately release 300,000 tons of diesel to ease a global fuel shortage with more shipments to follow. A shelter-in-place order is lifted in the area around 128th and Ulster, and an officer is recovering after a shooting. Thornton police officer is in the hospital this morning with non-life-threatening injuries, and the man who shot them is on the run. Police were trying to talk to 37-year-old Luis Arabalo at about 9:30 Sunday night when he fired several shots at officers. Arabalo is described as 5'9", 180 pounds, with brown hair and brown eyes. He was last seen wearing black short sleeve shirt and dark pants. If you see him or know where he is, please say to stay away and contact them. The Broncos in L.A. on Sunday taking on the Chargers. This is pretty crazy. Fourth quarter, 3:27 to play, and the Chargers offense goes for it on 4th and 6 from their own 31. The Broncos leading 20-17. There was plenty of time for the Chargers defense if they punted it, but here's what happens.
8: I'm surprised by this one. 4th and 6. Herbert. Intercepted. He threw it right to Brandon Jones.
4: And the Broncos will take it. Big win for them. They're now 3-2, 23-17. The final, Seattle in town on Thursday night. 64 in the spring, 65 in Denver. The Jeff and Bill Show continues only on News Talk 710 KNUS in Denver. And now on AM 1460 and FM 101.1, The Answer in the Springs. This is where you hear both sides. We are the Jeff and Bill Show.
3: Denver weather.
9: Although there's a lot of winter going on up north, we're going to be very warm again here. A mix of high clouds and sun. Denver and Colorado Springs will stay on the mild side of the storminess for now, with temperatures well into the 70s, up to near 80 degrees. Lows tonight will be in the middle to upper 40s under fair to partly cloudy skies. The weather, though, begins to change. For Tuesday, increasingly cloudy, not quite as warm. Will still, though, be mild. Denver and Colorado Springs will be well into the 60s. However, there will be some showers developing late Tuesday afternoon and evening. Then overnight Tuesday, rain showers becoming likely. Upslope winds develop, lows upper 30s to mid 40s in areas of showers and cool, with highs only 40s to lower 50s for Wednesday into Thursday. Wednesday, Wednesday night and Thursday, occasional periods of showers. Colder nights, upper 30s and lower 40s. We will see some snow in the high country during that period. I'm meteorologist Don Day.
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0: All along the Front Range, this is the Jeff and Bill Show. We hear both sides. A headline coming from the Denver Gazette. Candidates for the top election post split on mail voting and election trust. James Wiley was debating Amanda Gonzalez. Amanda's the Democrat. James is the Republican. They're vying for Colorado's top election office. They want to be the Secretary of State. And boy, oh boy, are elections in the news right now. Not only do you have 800,000 voters here in Colorado getting a ballot with a question on it that they can't legally vote on. Yes, that actually happened under Jenna Griswold's watch. But you have Tina Peters meeting with Trump. The idea that if this election looks really screwy, is the federal government going to step in and maybe seize the ballots? Well, he's the Republican nominee for Secretary of State. He joins us now. James Wiley, thanks for joining the Jeff and Bill Show.
11: What's up? Hey, thanks for having me.
0: He is the red flame of liberty. I love it. James, you're up against Amanda Gonzalez. It seems to me that Amanda wants to just keep things as is, like everything's fine. You want to bring some real change to our elections here. Tell us about it.
11: Yeah, she made that point during the debate that everything's fine, nothing to see here. Like, don't worry about it. We're fine. But honestly, there is an important point that you just made, that if things go really badly, then there would need to be intervention. And that's a question that I was put on the spot as well during the debate. And my response to that was, yes, if there's nothing to see, then there's nothing to see. But if there's evidence, if people are concerned, then we need to have further review of the elections. And it's been a long process this last 6 years. It's about time that we actually put these machines on trial, on examination, and let the people see what's going on the inside. Whether they ever give us access to the code, I don't really care, but I do want to replace the machines with actual human counters and go back to the way we used to do things. And that's the key. That's the point I made during the debate. And it seemed to really resonate with the crowd. Definitely watch that debate if you didn't get a chance, because the people are on fire for human-run elections once again.
0: That's James Wiley. He's the Republican nominee for Secretary of State. His website, WileyForColorado.com, W-I-L-E-Y, for F-O-R, Colorado.com. James, as you're bringing up, people have hunger for human counting, in part because of Jenna Griswold's failures. Let's just start to go through some of them. The latest, and I do blame her. I know they're trying to say, well, it's the front range system. But no, the ballots came in part from the Secretary of State's office. So at some point, somebody signed off on them. But 800,000 getting questions that they're not legally allowed to vote on. So now the Secretary of State's office is going to come up with software that allows a machine to accept a ballot, identify a vote, and then remove that particular vote. So thrilled with the fact that we're now all talking about that our ballots can be accepted by these machines and then not have votes counted. It's just crazy. You have the lost BIOS passwords that were revealed for months sitting up. These are the best passwords that allowed people to access the voting machines. Then you have the kind of like secret voters. I forget their names, but they're special voters who aren't supposed to have their addresses exposed online. Those were exposed online. You have tens of thousands that were sent the ability to register to vote when they're not technically allowed to vote. Jenna Griswold has been a complete disaster as Secretary of State. Not to mention she tried to keep Trump off the ballot and lost 9-0 at the U.S. Supreme Court doing that. I can understand why people want to go back to the way things were after her leadership. Your thoughts, James Wiley?
11: Well, it's such a long list, but the reality is that list is not going to end, because the Jenna Griswold's leadership style is what's to blame here. The abuse of her own employees, they're always looking over their shoulder, constantly paranoid about if she's going to yell at them or if we're going to get more abuse from the Secretary of State. And the clerks feel the same way.

0: not a race on a ballot will be counted based on where that ballot came from, the ballot type that that ballot is. That was always a feature, because that's what technology is able to do. That was always a feature, and now they're just rolling it out and making it public. We need to stop using these machines, because this trust, it can't be recovered.
1: That's James Wiley joining us. He's the Republican nominee for Secretary of State. His website, by the way, WileyForColorado.com. James, people love to vote by mail, it seems like. It's very convenient. You sit at your kitchen table and fill out the ballot. Are you just going to make life more complicated on people by having to take a day, go stand in line? I remember in Virginia in 08 voting. That was Obama's first year, Obama versus McCain. I waited in line probably an hour and 15 minutes in order to vote, and it didn't seem like it was very convenient. Now, with mail-in ballots, isn't that more convenient for people? Aren't you going to take that away? Your thoughts, sir.
0: Well, compromise for the sake of convenience, and unfortunately, is not a path of nobility. Honestly, we're taking compromise to our security because it saves us time, it's more convenient on travel. Actually, the proposal I'm bringing, there is no compromise of convenience either in restoring the security. Going back to in-person voting on election day with paper ballots and you hand count them, the voter ID, the whole thing, that's actually very convenient to do because you can do it in people's communities. You can do it at their local schools, at the local nursing home, at the local community center. So within a 5-minute drive of where you live, or if you're rural, 15 minutes, but 15 minutes is 5 minutes for rural people. That's all right. We can accomplish that. We can make that possible for them to be able to vote conveniently. And yes, there may be exceptions where some people are slightly inconvenienced. Are we willing to accept a slight inconvenience to save our republic from going down a path of distrust and division that we can never recover from? 250 years we've come. 250 years we must still achieve of peace and tranquility and harmony as a country. But that's only going to happen if we restore that trust in our elections first. So we need to make small sacrifices in order to save our country. America, we can do this.
1: That voice you're hearing is the Red Flame of Liberty. James Wiley is the Republican nominee for Secretary of State. James, Tina Peters meeting with the president recently, and her attorneys, while she didn't talk about what the conversation was, her attorneys essentially gave some insight that Tina Peters told the president that if things look real bad out there coming out of this election, there's a lot of things that just smell bad, you should seize the ballot. Do you think that the president should seize these ballots and do a hand recount? What is Tina Peters talking about? Or do you have any insight on that?
0: I don't think it's a very strategic move. I would prefer those statements not being made, or at least not being made publicly, because the optics on that is terrible. If it's like anticipating failure. We need to give the benefit of the doubt. Like my opponent, Amanda Gonzalez, when she says they're safe and secure, she's not lying. She's wrong, but she's not lying. She believes what she's saying, and most of our opposition believe it just as sincerely as we believe our position. So we need to not assume the failure, but watch the failure take place. If the failure happens, we'll watch it take place and then respond in kind, respond appropriately to that failure by bringing out additional resources to audit the election. Seizing the ballots, these dramatic terms and whatnot, are going to further the division and further accusations of voter disenfranchisement. My opponent accuses me of disenfranchising voters just by questioning the system of the elections. I'm actually asking people to come out and vote for me. I'm not trying to run people away from the elections. I'd like them to please come vote for me, James Wiley. And so there's a little bit of an absurdity in that accusation, but also as far as our side goes, we need to be calm, level-headed, not give them the opportunity to paint us out as being reactionary or acting preemptively.
1: That's James Wiley joining us. James, how do we balance the federal interests in an election and the state interests in an election? We've had this debate on the show before where folks have said that the debate has to, or the control has to be entirely local, but that hasn't been the case in American history. The federal government has stepped in when particular regions didn't want black people to vote, for instance, to try to maintain free.

0: and fair elections at the federal level. So when you have federal candidates on the ballot, the federal government gets some say over that process. You, coming from a libertarian perspective, now Republican, I know don't want an overbearing government. So how do we balance the federal interest in elections versus state versus local? How does that all come together under your leadership as the Secretary of State, James Wiley?
1: It's a difficult process to balance something that's actually complementary. The federal government, the state government, the local governments should be pursuing the same goal: restoring trust in the elections, building confidence for the people, and getting the people involved in the process. That doesn't have to be adversarial. And I'm really disappointed on all fronts, but particularly the state level, that this has become an adversarial process. And I think the federal government could have approached this as more of a friendly offer as opposed to an order from above. And let's help you. Let's give you resources. Let's assist with your voter rolls and things like that, as opposed to here's a demand and give me your information. And so on both sides, the approach maybe hasn't been as friendly as necessary, but really we need, regardless of what the state does, we need an integrity sandwich. We need the federal government doing the right thing, the local governments, especially the small counties. I know that they're going to do the right thing with the voter rolls. And if we don't get the result we want up from the state level, actually cleaning up the voter rolls, because we got big problems in Colorado, well, at least on those other two levels, we have some integrity.
0: Well, let's talk about those voter rolls. Colorado carpet bombs the entire state. You see the posts every election. My house got three ballots. Two people don't even live here anymore. How do you clean up the voter rolls, and why isn't Jenna Griswold doing that?
1: So we've got a process in Colorado that's evolved, particularly over the last decade, to make it harder and harder to remove people from their voter rolls. And we know Colorado is suffering. We know our economy is suffering. We're losing businesses. Actually, people have started moving out of Colorado, and yet our voter rolls continue to grow. Make that make sense. So we've got issues with those voter rolls and the cleaning up of them. We need more processes to allow that. And right now, I hear this all the time, that people are receiving ballots, like you said, from people that no longer live there, from their kids who have moved out of state, on and on. People who have died, they keep getting their ballots. So how do we solve that? We need a process in place where you can challenge the voter registration of somebody. And that person has to defend their voter registration. And it should be easy to defend the voter registration if you're alive, if you still live there, if you're still a resident and eligible to vote in Colorado. It's easy to defend your voter registration, but we need a process to be able to challenge that and to be able to have citizens taking the initiative to clean up the voter rolls. Because right now it's kind of dependent on the Secretary of State and on the clerks. And if we know the Secretary of State is negligent in that, and some of the clerks are negligent in that. So we have some clerks who are doing a great job cleaning up the local voter rolls. But across the state, we've got huge problems.
0: It's James Wiley joining us. All right, James Wiley, what do you think of Amendment 84, the mail ballot voter identification? This would require you to write in part your driver's license or your Social Security number, just part of it, on the ballot in order to, when you send it in addition to your signature. Do you think this is wasteful? Do you think it's a good security exercise to improve our ballot integrity? Your thoughts.
1: When we moved from the absentee ballot system, which was a mail-in ballot system, but on application as opposed to universal, we took a huge step back in security. Amendment 84 is like a small step forward, but I don't think we should be doing half patches and half fixes for massive problems such as mail-in voting and the security risks that mail-in voting produces for Colorado. So I'm not opposed to the direction it's heading, but I think we should be focusing more on revising the mail-in system and restoring the absentee system, which works so well and helped first responders, people who are out of town, people with mobility issues, people with ailments who couldn't go in person to vote, could still vote by mail. This was always a thing that people could do and will be able to do once again.
0: James Wiley, candidate for Secretary of State, Republican. James, you're out traveling today. I went to your website. Looks like you're down in Pueblo. Then you're heading over to Los Animas. Talk to us about being on the campaign trail. What are you hearing from people?
1: Oh, it's been a lot of fun, especially you see this big tub behind me, and my car, the trunk is full of campaign materials going around. I'll be celebrating Columbus Day in Pueblo. I went to high school and college in Pueblo, so that's a hometown area. I'm really glad to be back there, and then headed out to do what I call the hand count exhibition. And that tub behind me is full of fake ballots, simulation ballots, and we practice the lost art of human counting, and we are building a critical mass, and we're going to bring that back, not just in Colorado, but all across the country, all across the world. So we move into this age of AI. How are we going to be symbiotic with these systems? Yes, the system that drives me in my car, I'm really grateful for that. How are we going to be symbiotic? Well, we need to carve out certain spaces and make them sacred. One of those sacred spaces is human counted elections. And so the casting of ballots, the counting of ballots, and then also humans being the only ones eligible to win elections, be on the ballots. We need to close that circle. And so being on the road, traveling, sharing this message, telling people about how we're going to achieve prosperity and harmony and peace within America and within Colorado through this restoration of community-based elections, that's been fun. I'm really grateful for that mission, and I can't wait to have that victory on November 3rd and to take it to the next level and continue on to educate people about their rights and their right to count the ballots.
0: That's James Wiley. He's a true believer. He really is. He like does these demonstrations. He's not just seeking office. He wants to restore integrity back into our elections, and he believes this at his core. You are going into the final few weeks of this race on hand, about 77,000 on hand. Amanda Gonzalez, 241,000. It's not a huge difference, but what could you do with some extra money at this point, James Wiley?
1: Well, we're running a bare bones campaign, making every dollar count. And what I've been able to achieve so far is absolutely incredible. Just multiplying out 10x, 10x, 10x on every level, using AI in legal ways to absolutely make the difference and be as competitive as possible. We've got swarms of bots that are working with the campaign to try to make this a success. And I'm really excited about that. But the dollars that are coming in today, those are going to text messages. All that money is going to text messages, and we're telling people about our message, about the human counts, and about restoring trust in our elections in Colorado. And so I got to text a million people, and I got to raise at least $25,000 to do that. That's not a lot of money in Colorado politics, but that's going to make the difference for this race. All the money is going to go there, and we're going to text out those people. And I need a lot of people to also volunteer to help me send those texts, to help make it even cheaper in that respect. So please volunteer with the campaign. Please donate to the campaign. And I'm grateful for everybody who's on this mission with me. It's been a really beautiful experience.
0: The Red Flame of Liberty. He's a great young man, motivated to bring integrity back. I mean, literally doing the roadshow himself out there. You can support him by going to WileyForColorado.com. WileyForColorado.com. Folks, we got a great slate of Republicans. The left wants to distract you. They want you to go, well, what about this? I don't know if I can vote. Nope. Republicans through and through. This is a great slate. James Wiley, one of the best we have running for Secretary of State. Thanks for taking time to join the Jeff and Bill Show this morning.
1: Thanks for having me on. I'm really grateful.
0: All right, folks. Do you believe our Colorado elections are secure? Do we need to make changes the way James is talking about them, or are they fine just the way we have them going on right now? Crestmore thinks that this is fine and that we shouldn't be challenging anybody's voter registration, apparently. Feel free to give us a call, 303-696-1971. Text us on the Dan Kaplis Law text line, 720-819-5115. Gentlemen, you remember when you had energy all day? You were sharp at work and driven in the gym? Well, if you've been dragging through the day, losing focus, skipping workouts, or avoiding intimacy, it's not just age, it could be low testosterone. 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So, are elections trustworthy in Colorado? Or do you feel that James is right, that we need to bring about some serious changes here? Give us a call, 303-696-1971. 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
3: L-270 has improved greatly with the accident we had near Vasquez. No lanes are blocked in there, so backups have dissipated pretty well. So that's the good news. On the drive, we still see a little bit of volume coming out of the airport on Peña. I-70 west from Quebec over towards Brighton slow. I-25 south into downtown as well. One off-freeway crash causing delays still southbound Santa Fe at Dartmouth. Actually, both directions are backed up there. With traffic, I'm Jonathan Steele.
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0: All along the Front Range, this is the Jeff and Bill Show, where you hear both sides. Tina Peters meeting with the president to discuss election plans, and the libs flipping out. Tina Peters' lawyer basically saying, like, hey, Tina Peters said to the president, if it this election ends up coming out massively weird, we're not just talking a wave year, but things look off in a big way, you need to have a plan to deal with it. And that plan should be making sure you get control of the mail-in ballots or the actual paper ballots so that a proper hand count can take place. Left. Whoa. Civil War, it's all going to fall apart. God forbid we have any accountability in our elections whatsoever. And the debate I always have with Bill on this, because Billy will go, well, where's the fraud? Point to me the fraud. I go, how would you know there is fraud? That's the thing. I don't know how you could go and go, well, right there, that's fraud. I get a little text message that says my vote has been counted. Okay. So, but how do you know? How does anybody know at this point if there's fraud or not fraud and all that stuff? So the notion of just kind of collecting the ballots and making sure that we have a process, especially if stuff smells bad, it just seems like it doesn't reflect the community at all. Well, then there should be a process. But of course, you know, the left is, it's the gold standard. I don't know how many times our elections here in Colorado can make mistakes and you can still consider it the gold standard, right? Like we just mailed 800,000 people with a question that they can't technically vote on. Gold standard. BIOS passwords released. Gold standard. Oh, 20,000 people got invited to register to vote when they can't legally vote. Gold standard. Oh, we just released the private information of a whole bunch of voters. Gold standard. At what point are you not the gold standard anymore? And why do voters in Colorado continue to elevate Jenna Griswold in her career when she fails constantly? Help me understand, folks. Do you trust Colorado's elections? Give us a call, 303-696-1971. Text us on the Dan Kaplis Law text line, 720-819-5115. Folks, I want to talk to you about the gun room. My friend Wayne, his wife Susanna, absolutely wonderful people. 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The Gun Room. There's always something worth discovering. Billy, Adam, would you give up the convenience of mail-in balloting if it required you to stand in line and vote?
2: Yes, I would. Personally, I would.
0: You would?
2: Yes.
0: Come on. It's so safe. Everything. We got signature verifications. Come on, Adam.
2: I mean, a lot of the stuff that you said, I agree with, and I've been saying that forever. It's, you know, I send in my vote. I get the text. Your vote has been counted. But it doesn't say for what side, so how do I know? Like, they could have just changed it. If you actually go to the polls, you wait in line, you go in, even then, do I know they recorded my vote? Not 100%, but with the mail-in ballots, anybody could take my ballot, fill it out, send it in, You'd have no idea who actually filled it in. You know, a parent could take all their kids' ballots and just vote and say, this is my house, this is how we're voting. So if you want to ensure that each person gets their vote and it hasn't been messed with, going in person is the closest you're ever going to get to that.
0: I will tell you, in 08, when I had to vote in person in the Obama-McCain election, it was like an hour and a half. It was, or 45 minutes. I don't know. It was a long time. And everybody's doing it before work. And so it's like 6 in the morning, cold, and you're just standing outside with your little puffy jacket on and all that stuff. I don't know.
2: It only happens every 4 years. I'm okay with that.
0: I get the convenience aspect of it. Believe me, I do. But to your point, I don't really have trust in the system much anymore. And I don't know a better alternative. I really don't. And they go, well, signature verification, that seems a little sketch to me, because once you get rid of the envelope, the ballot's just gone. I mean, or the envelope's gone. The ballot's anonymous. So that becomes just one aspect. But all these other failures that are taking place out there, I don't trust it's the gold standard. I think if you did a national holiday where people don't have to vote right before work, takes away some of that pressure, we go vote in person.
2: Well, it's not like we get the votes, the results that same day anyways. So let's just extend the voting period, make sure they're all counted. If we were going to get the votes that same day, let's do mail-in or online. But it's not happening anyways. You still have to wait a month. So let's just count it by hand. Let's just go in person. Let's do it like we've always done it. You know, you don't need to change it. This is the way to get one vote per person. I mean, I'm not suggesting make the votes public like they used to do with your grades in school, post them out in the hallway. But that'd be the only way to ensure that the counts match up, is if you had millions of people auditing the list. So you'd have to make them public. Not suggesting that, but that'd be the only real way.
0: To that point, 8828 just received another ballot for my wife, who has been deceased for 4 years. You see this happen every election. The posts are on social media. By the way, send us a text message. If you've gotten multiple ballots for people that aren't registered to vote in your house anymore, or don't live there, or are deceased, like 8828, so sorry for your loss. Text us a picture, please. I'd love to see it. 720-819-5115, 720-819-5115. 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
3: Yeah, freeway's looking pretty good. 270, got some slight slowing westbound up to Vasquez. Just a little volume surge in there, but no problems. We had 2 accidents earlier, but those are clear. I-70 from Colorado to Brighton's a little slow. Southbound 25 coming into downtown through Spear and even 225 in from Parker, but minimal delays. The one problem that we do have left over from the rush hour is on Santa Fe at Dartmouth. An accident there. Both directions are backed up. With traffic, I'm Jonathan Steele.
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0: All along the Front Range, this is the Jeff and Bill Show, where you hear both sides. Can you trust our elections? It doesn't seem like our listeners all can. All that much. Too many ballots. People that have died years ago, people that don't even live here. A friend of mine received two ballots. Do they not check for this mistake? Well, part of the challenge, 5810, is that they don't want to clean up the voter rolls really much at all. And it took a lawsuit from Tom Fitton and Judicial Watch to get the latest iteration of, I think, 370,000 names off of our voter rolls. They just kind of mark them as inactive, but then continue to send them ballots. And then what you rely upon is the signature verification. Like, that's the final little step that the state puts there to make sure that the right person, and I put those in quotes, is actually voting. And to me, that just seems incredibly weak. And then even if that did get through, how would you know that there isn't fraud? We just don't know. So that's part of the other concern I have. People love having you here, Adam. Gabe, well done, Adam. You're my hero.
2: Oh, Gabe. I didn't pay you enough to say that.
0: Hey, Gabe, also with the happy Italian Day, celebrating my people. today's Columbus Day as well, and Indigenous Peoples Day, and Mother Cabrini Day, and all those other holidays. 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My wife's already wants to go back for the third project now at our house. All right. We will be back tomorrow. Adam's with me for a good portion of this week. Billy's out, but the debate continues. 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
3: Okay, we have one accident still working on Santa Fe. It's southbound at Dartmouth. Both directions remain backed up in the area there. I-25 south as you're coming into downtown is sluggish through Spear. 270 west heading up through Vasquez is kind of jamming a little bit. It's just volume. East side of I-70, a little bit of traffic. 225 also around the spillway, but we're not dealing with any major difficulties out here. Most of the other freeways are light. With traffic, I'm Jonathan Steele.
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5: 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Gas prices are coming down because we've won in Iran the battle of the Strait of Hormuz. 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Millions of people coming across, vanishing into the interior. It's absolutely closed tight now. Talk, talk, talk.
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8: It's 10 o'clock. I'm Ben Davis in the 710 News Center with the latest local and state headlines. The Alex Marlowe Show is on the way. Traffic and weather together coming up. A Thornton police officer was shot and wounded last night during a shootout in a residential neighborhood near the Adams County Fairgrounds. Officers responded to a report of an unwanted person in the 12,800 block of Ulster Street around 9:30 last night. 37-year-old Luis Arevalo fired multiple shots at officers, striking one who is expected to survive. Arevalo remains at large this morning and is considered armed and dangerous. Police say anyone who sees him should call 911 and not approach him. A Denver grand jury has indicted the owners of several local tow truck companies and 10 other people on 187 counts in an alleged multi-year scheme involving more than $2.5 million in vehicle thefts and fraudulent paperwork. Oscar Salinas and Zaki Merhazi are accused of using their businesses for predatory towing, forged documents, and the theft of luxury cars, including Lamborghinis. Both men are currently in custody. Commerce City police used a drone Saturday night to locate a driver after a wrong-way crash on Interstate 76. The suspected drunk driver hit two vehicles head-on near milepost 15, then fled into a nearby field. Officers launched a drone from headquarters that used infrared imaging to find the 51-year-old suspect, who was taken into custody. One person was transported to the hospital with minor injuries. A new survey out today shows many Coloradans are struggling to land jobs, even though the state's unemployment rate sits near 4%. Experienced professionals report long job searches, little response from employers, and intense competition for openings that remain available. In sports, the Broncos rallied for a 23-17 win over the Chargers yesterday afternoon in Los Angeles. Denver scored 13 unanswered points in the fourth quarter to improve to 3-2 on the season. The Broncos host the Seattle Seahawks Thursday night at 6:15. The Avalanche open a two-game set against the Dallas Stars tomorrow night at 6:30. Ben Davis, News Talk 710, KNUS.
3: Yeah, we have one accident still working on Santa Fe. It's southbound at Dartmouth. Both directions remain backed up in the area there. I-25 south as you're coming into downtown is sluggish through Spear. 270 west heading up through Vasquez is kind of jamming a little bit. It's just volume. East side of I-70, a little bit of traffic. 225 also around the spillway, but we're not dealing with any major difficulties out here. Most of the other freeways are light. With traffic, I'm Jonathan Steele.
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6: Denver weather.
10: We're going to be sunny to partly sunny, very mild, and nice October weather for one more day. Then things begin to change. We're going to see highs in Denver, 70s to near 80 degrees or better. A mix of high clouds and sun. Lows tonight, mid to upper 40s. Increasingly cloudy Tuesday, cooler, will be in the 60s with a chance late Tuesday and Tuesday night for some developing showers. Then overnight showers Tuesday night, colder, lows lower 40s. Cool, cloudy, and wet. Periods of rain showers Wednesday night, and Thursday with highs only 40s and 50s. I'm meteorologist Don Day.
1: Current temperature?
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28: 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That's the pressure point here. Iran needs that revenue. And today there are new reports just how hard the squeeze is getting. The Iranian currency has hit another record low. 2.5 million to 1. That's what the Iranian currency is worth versus an American dollar.
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29: Town Hall News, where conservative voices cut through the noise from breaking headlines to fearless opinion. 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Written by people who actually believe what you believe. Town Hall tells the stories the corporate press buries. 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
0: Foundations of Freedom, a look at America's founding principles and the leaders who shaped our nation.
2: John Adams understood one incredibly important thing about America. America cannot endure and cannot forget that it requires freedom, endurance, and character to survive. While serving as president, Adams always remembered that America would not survive. It could not govern itself, control its own passions. Adams wrote, "Our Constitution was made only for a moral and religious people. It is wholly inadequate to the government of any other." Adams understood that self-government depended on much, much more than the document itself. It depended and was guided by faith, by virtue, by responsibility, and above all, by self-restraint. Because government can enforce laws, but it cannot create character. Our Constitution protects a free people, but our Constitution cannot create a moral people. It cannot create self-restraint. That's up to us.
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16: The Alex Marlowe Show. I'm glad you're here. I tell you about Mondays. Mondays are sometimes the hottest news week of the year and sometimes the news hottest news day of the week. Sometimes it's the coldest news day of the week. Quickest mistake on air. First 18 seconds, that's all it took for the first error on today's show. Look, you know what? It's a humbling experience being on live radio. It is sometimes the hottest news day of the week because so much stuff piles up over the weekend. Sometimes it is cold because people take a break and watch sports. It is a hot one today. We got a lot to do. I'm going to give you some early voting numbers. We're going to talk about perhaps how Trump tricked Democrats into not voting. I'll explain that in a little bit. We got the raid on Ilhan Omar's house. I will mention that momentarily as well. Was James Talafrico in a mental asylum over the weekend? I don't know. But I'll tell you what we know about it in a second, as well as a lot of clips of Democrats going incredibly woke and a friendly reminder that the stakes are very high in this election. But first, how was your weekend? And speaking of mental institutions, I did something that was very fun that I'd not done in L.A., though it is one of the coolest things that you can do. I haven't done this exact itinerary, but one of the cool things you can do in L.A. is there's a lot of revival theaters, and I frequent one from time to time. Called the New Beverly, which is run by Quentin Tarantino, and he does all the programming. And it's very inexpensive. They play classic movies. It's such a blast. And I took Mrs. Dr. Marlowe to a Chuck Russell double screening of Nightmare on Elm Street 3, Dream Warriors, with a young Larry Fishburne. He went by Larry Fishburne in that credit. And then The Blob from 1988, one of my personal favorites. It's a remake. But first of all, Nightmare on Elm Street 3, all the one-liners, total bangers with an audience. Really fun to see movies with a group. But I bring up The Blob because it was really fun because this is made in the 80s and clearly this was designed to be an anti-Reagan thing. But let me tell you about how things work out, and there will be a couple of spoilers. You can tell that this is aged so well for our side, for the good guys, because it's become an anti-Fauci movie. It really is. The Blob, and this is the spoiler, is a failed government bioweapon, and the people who are tasked with containing it are the ones who created the bioweapon. It is exactly the plot of the coronavirus. And they predicted this in 1988 in a what was at the time a B movie, what is actually pretty brilliant and fantastic, and some of the best special effects you've ever seen in your entire life. Just that is my number one for this year Halloween recommendation. For any of you who might only get in one monster movie for the year, make it The Blob, because you'll see what I see, which is that they try to make it seem as though this is a Reagan must be a bad guy. No, no, no. This is Fauci's a bad guy. They just predicted it decades earlier. And Reagan never did any of this stuff. It was Fauci who did all this stuff. And the government looks really bad. It's also, in a very fun, not woke move, the bad guy's black. It's a, can you just have a pure evil black guy be the main bad guy in a modern movie these days? Can you do that? Someone email me, aloha@alexmarlow.com, if I missed one in recent years. But that would be such a bold choice now because of how woke we've gotten. So, okay. So before I get into the James Tallarico mental asylum stuff, very apropos of the Halloween, Nightmare on Elm Street 3. But I'll talk about Ilhan Omar. This is so exciting. I woke up today to the Columbus Day news, and happy Columbus Day to all who celebrate, who should be all of you. Columbus is a hero in this house, just to let you all know. But federal agents from the Department of Homeland Security raiding Ilhan Omar's D.C. home early Monday morning around 6 a.m. So described as pre-dawn, but I mean, that's kind of courteous. I mean, you should be up if you're in Washington, 6 a.m. You're congresswoman. You should be getting to work on a Monday. But I don't think she was there. So it's according to sources familiar with the operation, multiple agents with jackets seen at the home, Department of Homeland Security operation, Department of Justice operation. One thing that is really important here is that they did have to get a sign off from a federal judge. So this is not a fly by night thing. This is obviously the product of a long investigation that no doubt is timed as some sort of an October surprise, which is cool, but it is a reminder that the Somalis are not sending their best, and some of their not best are getting to the Congress. We've talked about in prior shows in the past few days how we have seen a uptick in gang violence from Somali communities, particularly in places like Minnesota, where we are seeing a very tight Senate race. And all of this, I do 100% believe, is connected. If you judge that negatively, that's fine. But obviously, I do feel like there's a political element to this. But if we find out that Ilhan Omar had violated some sort of immigration crime at a federal level, then of course we need to start cracking down on these people. And we've treated our members of Congress as if they're too big to fail, that they can't go to jail, they can't get prosecuted in this way simply because they've achieved a certain level of power. It should be the opposite. They should be held to a higher standard. We should try to return to an America where we think of our elected leaders, as people who are exemplary representatives of the country, not people who are foreigners who came here and are trying to undermine America each and every day with open borders and the like. So there's been so many controversies, including her financial disclosures, where she reported a large drop in assets after businesses went under because of investigations that proved that obviously they were corrupt. There's, of course, the allegation that she married her brother in an immigration scheme, which is probably related to this, which she's denied this, but this really does feel like it could be true. And there's also that summer raid on her son's residence, which was linked to a roommate who had illegal firearm possession, and who knows if there's more to that story. So we don't have a ton of details as I'm going live to air now, other than this is real, this happened. And do I believe it's somewhat political? Yeah, sure, but I don't care anymore. In fact, I wrote an entire book on what happened to Donald Trump in the interim of his two presidencies, and they did way worse than this by a mile. They had six major cases against him, and one of the most famous things was they did a raid of Mar-a-Lago where they went through Barron Trump's Peloton room, where his Peloton bike is, looking for state secrets. They rifled through Melania Trump's underwear drawer looking for state secrets. What were the state secrets they uncovered? Nothing. And what was the supposition? The supposition was that all of this was because Trump was going to sell state secrets to foreigners. Of course, he didn't do anything of the sort. And it was ostensibly came from the National Records Archive, which had let so many presidents, basically every recent past president, as well as CIA directors, as well as vice presidents, Joey the Biden, Mike Pence, all these people had slid on similar things. And yet Joe Biden's DOJ felt it necessary to raid Mar-a-Lago while Trump was gearing up for a presidential run. All of that led to the Jack Smith special counsel, which was unconstitutional. And now we're here today where Jack Smith is still a cause celeb for the left. So, of course, I hope they have the goods. I believe they'll have something. I don't think they're doing this by the seat of their pants. And I am very eager to see what this is. But this is just note what's going on with the Republicans who are trying to control the conversation, and they're having a hard time doing that because it seems like every day the Democrats have some way of controlling the narrative, controlling what's going on. And one of the things that is dominating the news is Kimberly Guilfoyle's got all these accusations against her. And we have all the basics at Breitbart News, but again, she did a great job as Greece ambassador. And I don't know what her relationships are with donors, and I haven't looked into it as deeply as maybe I should have. But that's what the left wants to talk about today, is Trump's Greek ambassador. Not the fact that we let our country get completely overrun with an open border that is being encouraged specifically by individuals who are running for office right now. Let me play cut 10. This is from 2018. This is Abdul El-Sayed, who's a Democrat, who would like to be in the Senate and could get sent there in a few weeks. Cut 10, please.
17: Under my leadership, our state will not expend a dime of state taxpayer resources enforcing federal immigration policy that at best is incoherent and at worst is heartless. We will not participate through our state police. We will not participate through the State Department of Corrections, because I do not believe that they are doing what's in the best interest of our state. We as a country, I believe, owe it to the world to open our doors, and we're better because of it. Right. I've never met an immigrant in my life who didn't want what's best for their family and what's best for our country.
16: We owe it to the world to open our doors. I played on the show before, but it's important to note these things because they can't leave our consciousness. These are the type of people that are the hottest commodities in Democrat circles. These are who they're elevating. This is the type of guy they'd like to run for president. A guy who not only doesn't think that there's no American ethnicity, which I played that clip as well, but this is a guy who thinks we owe it to the world, that we're stealers, we're takers, very apropos on Columbus Day, right? Where we talk about whether or not Columbus discovering the New World and discovering America, what an incredible blessing from God that has been to all of humanity that he did that. Instead, he's demonized. And you'll see U.S. senators celebrating Indigenous Peoples Days as if it would have been better if the Europeans hadn't shown up, particularly the Italians. Shout out Italy. All right, let me tell you about something I'm doing for pain, which is I'm using red light therapy. You guys know this. Super fresh. Did the 5K yesterday. Did the 45-minute super high-intensity workout yesterday. I was up early this morning working out. Why can I do that? Partially because my recovery routine now involves red light therapy. I use it on my back and my knee. I use the PBM, which is photobiomodulation handheld, known as the Super Palm 1050, and it's working. What is red light therapy? It is a technology called photobiomodulation, which sends red and near-infrared light into your cells where you have pain and inflammation. The Super Palm 1050 is what I use to treat myself, and it's drug-free, no doctor's office, nothing addictive, no pill popping, and I can use it right at home. 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

All right, some nice blob music from Sean that won't show up on the podcast. They got the blob, the blob, blob, blob, blob. You see, I haven't watched the original Blob enough. Here we go. Got it. It's going to be a fantastic radio show and a horrific podcast today with this stuff. Thank you, Sean. It's really good. It's a good song, but that's the different. The 88 one, much more my speed, but both are great. Okay, so let's get into Tallarico stuff. So I theorize maybe on Friday Tallarico was finally doing it. He was becoming his true self. He was getting a gender transition surgery. It is not true. It is not true. And me floating that was completely irresponsible, and I regret it completely. And maybe the flu was real, or maybe it wasn't real. Maybe he was in a mental institution, specifically the Lindner Center of Hope in Mason, Ohio. Shout out Mason, Ohio. And these claims have been unsubstantiated, shall we say, and even denied by Tallarico's campaign and even the facility itself. But who knows who got to them and under what conditions. But all sorts of very credible conservative influencers were reporting, including Nick Sorter, Sarah Gonzalez from Turning Point, Caroline Wren, who is a longtime Republican consultant and knows a bunch of stuff, knows a lot of people, very well connected, suggesting that he'd been treated at this Lindner Center of Hope, a mental institution near Cincinnati. So here's my thoughts. Do you believe that James Tallarico was in a mental institution for the last couple of weeks? My answer, in all honesty, is probably not. Probably not. It feels like people would have got to him and said, hey, buddy, even if you're freaking out, and maybe you are, because you are completely nuts, and we have tons and tons of evidence that you are completely nuts, probably is a bad move to go to Ohio to get institutionalized right before the election. And I feel like some Democrat consultant, because remember, he's bankrolled by the biggest guys around. Reid Hoffman, in particular, is bankrolling that campaign. Reid Hoffman, as you know, was one of the people most prominently featured in the Epstein files. People want to make this an Epstein files election? Well, let's talk about Tallarico. Tallarico is propped up by one of Epstein's homeboys, Reid Hoffman, Democrat mega donor, the guy who is also behind the E. Jean Carroll hoax, et cetera, et cetera. So what was Tallarico doing then? If he wasn't a mental institution, we don't know. No one knows, because he's not being honest. And that's the main point. And that's why I don't care if any of these stories swirl around him or whether or not they're true or not. He's not telling the truth about who he is, and he hasn't. He acts like he's a Christian, but he thinks that God is non-binary, as if God the Father doesn't appear in the book of Genesis. Complete denial of that. And he acts as though he knows every transgender person. He's a vegan, but he wants to run Texas, which is a senator from Texas, which is an oil state known for its barbecue. All completely absurd. It's all ridiculous. And now he's lying about his flu. So was he institutionalized? I

0: don't know. And to be honest, I think he probably wasn't. But I'll tell you, I stopped caring about this stuff. I also harken back to when Donald Trump, remember how he was getting those blood splotches on his hands because he's 80 years old and is on a blood thinner, which is probably just aspirin. So he's on aspirin. So it looks like he's got some more bruising on his hands and people were acting as if it was some sort of a national health crisis and he's on the brink of death. So they set these rules. The left did. The way they smear Trump all the time. The way they act like he's unhealthy when he's robust. So if we have people on our side who want to go around and speculate based off of some evidence that he was at some sort of mental institution, it doesn't logically make sense to me, and I'm an Occam's razor guy. I'm a guy who believes that the most logical explanation is probably the most logical explanation, which is that they're running a basement strategy. They're running a strategy where they're hiding him because they think Ken Paxton is a very flawed candidate. I think he will be a fantastic senator, but he's not a charismatic speaker. He's got a lot of personal baggage. He, Tallarico, wants to hide and let Paxton be the focus. And he feels like that's his best strategy to win because the more Tallarico talks, the more slimy he seems. Let me give you some examples. These are the same day him talking about the flu. First, cut three, please.
1: And last night it got so bad that I went to the urgent care here in Dallas and I was diagnosed with the flu.
0: Okay, now let's play cut four.
2: How bad was it for somebody who wants to know? Is this just like in bed rest or did you ever have to go to a doctor or a hospital?
3: I just went to my primary care physician, but it wasn't anything worse than a nasty case of the flu.
0: Busted, James. Is that even your real name? He went to urgent care and his primary doctors? He's lying to us. It's a complete, he's a fraud. He is a fraud right down to his Lego plastic hair that he clips onto his head with a snap. Every morning he gets his hair piece and he snaps on the top of his head. This guy is completely full of baloney. I used baloney last week and people like that. So I'll use that again. We're going to take a break, but more on this freak show, the Tala Freak Show, when we come back. This is the Alex Marlowe Show.

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2: President Trump is considering joining Saudi Arabia's strikes on Houthi rebels following attacks on the Riyadh airport over the weekend. Saturday's attack by the Iran-backed Houthis left 13 people dead, including one American, and injured about 300 others. The airport was struck again yesterday, causing a fire and several injuries. Trump told reporters Saturday that he was weighing his options. In a post on X, the Houthis issued a warning to travelers about using Saudi airports, calling them vulnerable to attack. Federal agents are searching Minnesota Congresswoman Ilhan Omar's Washington, D.C. area home this morning. Multiple reports say the search is in connection to an investigation into the Democrats' immigration paperwork. It comes about a month after Homeland Security Secretary Mark Wayne Mullen revealed to conservative podcaster Benny Johnson that there's an ongoing federal investigation into Omar as part of an alleged fraudulent immigration scheme. Mullen claimed Omar married her brother to try to bring him to the United States. The Somali-born Omar has denied the allegations. I'm Chris Caraggio.
3: Now, the freeways are doing pretty well. 270 is now back to normal. Pena looks good to and from the airport. A couple of pockets of slowing that would include I-70 if you're coming west from Colorado, past York, Brighton area, and even 225 around the spillway. Occasionally, we're seeing a little bunching in there, but I-25 looks good. Getting in between downtown and the tech center with speeds on the high side. We had one accident, Santa Fe and Dartmouth southbound has been blocked off with some delays. With traffic, I'm Jonathan Steele.
1: Denver weather.
4: We're going to be sunny to partly sunny, very mild, and nice October weather for one more day. Then things begin to change. We're going to see highs in Denver, 70s to near 80 degrees or better. A mix of high clouds and sun. Lows tonight, mid to upper 40s. Increasingly cloudy Tuesday, cooler, will be in the 60s with a chance late Tuesday and Tuesday night for some developing showers. Then overnight showers Tuesday night, colder, lows lower 40s. Cool, cloudy, and wet. Periods of rain showers Wednesday night, and Thursday with highs only 40s and 50s. I'm meteorologist Don Day.
5: Current temperature?
6: 67 degrees.
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20: Just yesterday, Bear... I love Bear aspirin. I take an aspirin a day. I don't know if it works, but psychologically, I need it. It thins the hell out of your blood, I guess. I don't know if it works or not, but I've been doing it for a long time. And here I am, making speeches. Bear. And I like Bear aspirin, the little yellow. And I take the big one. You know, they want me to go down to the 80. I take the 386. I don't know what the hell it is. It's a monster. They said, sir, you don't need that. I said, do me a favor. I've been doing okay for 35 years. Leave me alone. I'll switch to the little tiny one. You know, it's tiny. It doesn't look right, you know. I'll switch to that little tiny thing, and then something bad will happen. I'll say, you son of a doctor. Now I keep taking the big one. They say, sir, you don't need that. You don't need it. Thank you, doctor. I appreciate it. And I order a whole brand new stack of big ones. One of the few things I take is a Bear aspirin. Can you believe it? So I say it only because I like them, because they moved into Ohio, announcing they are investing $2.2 billion to open a massive pharmaceutical manufacturing campus right near Columbus, Ohio.
19: Hundreds and hundreds of articles about how Trump is on the brink of death because he was on an aspirin. We witnessed all that. And Tallarico can go off the campaign trail for 2 weeks in one of the hottest elections in the country with those hundreds of millions of dollars being spent. And we're not entitled to any answers. He can't even keep his own story straight where he's lying from one interview to the next. And Texas is going to go for this? I honestly don't believe it. I really don't believe it. But since we're on the subject of Trump, he did this over the week. This is yesterday. I can't believe he gave us this gift. Can we play cut eight, please, guys?
20: They are. They speak. We will kill. We will kill everyone. Everyone. We will kill everyone. And I hear like 20 guys behind him. He's talking. We will kill everyone. This is, they don't talk that way anymore, by the way. We will kill everyone. And behind, I got 20 guys. Praise be to Allah. Praise be to Allah. Praise be to Allah.
19: He's clearly one of the funniest stand-ups in the world at 80 years old. He's also the president. You got to see, you miss some of the visuals. He's doing this funny bowing thing, and everyone behind him in this rally is cracking up. But he just broke into a Muslim impression. And look, I'm not trying to get canceled here on the show, but I do think we need to evaluate, given the El Sayeds of the world, I think we need to evaluate how the importation of the Muslim world is going for America. Hasn't gone great for Europe. And we did have a little thing called 9/11. And then we've got some people who are the most prominent Muslims in America are saying things like October the 7th was just hurt people hurting people. We got the Sam Pikers of the world who act as though 9/11 was a good thing. Where are all these moderate Muslims that we heard all about during the George Bush years? Are they popping up here and doing all this great stuff? Are they coming out and saying, condemning October the 7th? Where are the prominent Muslims who are out there condemning October the 7th that are household names that any of you know in the audience? Is there one? Is there a single person? Is there a single person? Who do we get? We get Ilhan Omar. We get Abdullah Syed. It's not great. I don't even know what Ilhan Omar is. I mean, does she even know what she is? She's married to her brother, I think. Who knows? Here's El Sayed getting confronted on his ties to the Muslim Brotherhood. Let's play cut nine, please, guys.
21: For Michigan voters who are hearing those attacks against you, who are looking to separate fact from fiction, can you set the record straight about whether you or your family have any ties to the Muslim Brotherhood?
22: No, but let's talk about this.
21: No, you don't have any ties.
22: No.
21: And your family doesn't.
22: No.
19: Can you clear it up? And then he says, no, I'm not going to bother with that. He doesn't talk about it, just for spoiler alert. He doesn't really get into it. Doesn't have much of an answer other than general sliminess. And are we cool with that? Is this going well? Is it going well when we are undermining? And Columbus Day is a perfect day to talk about this. We're undermining Americans' cultural identity at every turn. And then we're considering in purple and even red states electing people who just genuinely do not like what America stands for and don't like Americans. They don't like Americans. But it is noteworthy that Abdul El-Sayed has a documented history of writings as well as a statement supporting Muslim Brotherhood-aligned political outcomes in Egypt from his family, from his in-laws, from organizations who support him, from donors who support him. There are significant ties. So do I think he's showing up at all the Muslim Brotherhood meetings? I don't. But I think he's very comfortable to have their support, and so is his family. And so it'd be nice to talk about that stuff, because he should have the decency to acknowledge that is completely different from everything we've known as Americans about what America is all about for as long as we've had this country, that this is brand new. And it's coming on very quickly after we saw the 9/11 terror attacks that have sustained itself into various wars and other people of the Muslim faith, radical portions of it, which is the only prominent portions of it, killing Americans and fighting American values. So it'd be nice to get reassurance here. And in the meantime, I hope Trump does a lot more of the Muslim impression. It was almost a perfect impression. All right, so back to Tallarico and him going to mental institution or not. Here's the thing. Is it whether or not he got institutionalized? We know he's nuts. And we know he's nuts because he says stuff like this. Cut five, please.
0: I am so thankful that you asked this question, and also thankful that young activists have really drawn the link between climate change and white supremacy and capitalism in our country. And I think only ending the ways that all three of those oppressive systems work together are we going to be able to begin the process of dismantling them.
19: So climate change, white supremacy, all related. And we got to acknowledge it so that we can start the process of dismantling it. We're so lost. We're so lost as a society. And also, I'm starting to get skeptical of the childless here, running here, because I don't have time to think about this stuff, like try to connect all these dots. Can we play this one again, guys? Because this is just, it's too much. Cut five.
2: I think if we lose the House.
0: I'm so thankful that you asked this question, and also thankful that young activists have really drawn the link between climate change and white supremacy and capitalism in our country. And I think only ending the ways that all three of those oppressive systems work together, are we going to be able to begin the process of dismantling them?
19: Climate change, white supremacy, capitalism, we're dismantling it all. Texas, you going to go for this guy? He is nuts. He needs help. If he has not had help, he needs help. He needs intervention. He is mentally ill. I don't know if he went to an insane asylum in Ohio this week. I don't know if he had the flu. I don't know if he went to urgent care. I don't know if he went to his primary care doctor. I don't know if he went to the Lego store to get fitted for a new haircut. But what I do know is this guy is mentally, he is sick in the head. Cut 11, please, from 2020.
0: I think we have to understand, especially for the white educators that are on this call, that these violent hierarchies, these systems, white supremacy, heteropatriarchy, economic exploitation, those things have colonized our own minds.
19: Colonize our own minds? One more time again. It's hurting my brain to get through all this stuff. I haven't heard this level of craziness since I left the Berkeley campus in 2008. Or was it 2000? Yeah, 2008. That's when I was done with college. Can we play that one more time, guys? 11?
0: I think we have to understand, especially for the white educators that are on this call, that these violent hierarchies, these systems, white supremacy, heteropatriarchy, economic exploitation, those things have colonized our own minds.
19: Unbelievable. Our relationship with the word violence has gotten so nuts. Remember during the pandemic when the people were talking about how silence is violence and certainly like Black Lives Matter, silence is violence. Like, no, it's actually the exact opposite. And now we've got this thing where Lindsey Clancy killing her kids with an exercise band is cool. But Nidal Hassan shooting up a bunch of service members because he's on the jihad, we can't do a public execution of him. Like that's not cool. So it's like, what is the violence that's legit? What's not legit? Shooting Trump in the ear, shooting Charlie Kirk in the throat. Well, you know what? We got to hear what their beefs were of these guys. Like what the rationale? They could have had a good rationale. So it's just, we're completely nuts on the word violence. violent hierarchies, the white patriarchy, white educators. You got to check your privilege on your $72K a year to teach kindergarten. What's going on? You're going to elect this guy? All right. I've got the guys pulled for me. I haven't heard this yet, but the guys pulled for me a clip of Senator Kennedy. And he's always good. I don't play a lot of him on the show because he gets a lot of spins everywhere. It's kind of like, you know, I'm not a Taylor Swift fan, but I wouldn't want Taylor Swift in the bumpers because she gets enough attention. You know, let's play cut 12 though. Oh, now we're unable to play it. So I was going to call for it because you guys gave it to me. All right. This will give me an opportunity to talk about what could be one of the fun stories that's developing. Now I was just checking in on this. So we're at the point now, as I've been saying on the show, this is election day is here. Results day is in 3 weeks, 3 weeks from tomorrow. But election day is happening. People are already voting at this point. And so we can track early voting numbers. And even though the North Carolina Senate race is one of the ones that I think is not looking great for us, just because what I know about name ID for Michael Whatley, who's a great guy, who's the Republican, versus Roy Cooper, who's bad guy, I'm moving on, dudes. So not a great guy who let out a bunch of criminals, but has 100% name ID and was fairly popular Democrat governor in a state that kind of leans right. We're seeing the voting numbers, and they're very favorable for Republicans. Republicans are charting better, and fewer people are turning in ballots than in past elections. Not totally surprising, given the nature that it's a midterm. But also, we're seeing it also skew a little bit higher towards Republicans, even though Democrats have dominated mail-in voting. And recall that Trump, in the early eras of Trump, would say, don't vote by mail. We want to vote at the polls. Which I will tell you, the first conservative who ever said you should really vote by mail if you can, that I ever heard, make a compelling case for it, was the one and only Hugh Hewitt, my colleague here on Salem, and who's been a total mensch to me since I've joined the faculty here. But Trump was saying, don't vote by mail. Don't vote by mail. Don't do it. And then now he's back on it, and Republicans are shoring up their mail vote strategy. And the Democrats are now spooked thanks to Donald Trump trying to use the post office to do things like the census, mail-in voting. They're skeptical of Donald Trump's post office. So I think a lot of paranoid Democrats are not turning in early ballots because they think falsely that Trump is going to pull some sort of shenanigans. So this is where all those lies that Trump is going to rig the election, he's going to rig the voting system, all of which Trump is not going to do, he would never do it in a million years. All of these people, I think, are hearing this on MS Now or their famous podcast or whatever, their favorite podcast, that Trump is going to disenfranchise them by making sure they can't use the post office to turn their mail-in vote. I don't think those people are turning in ballots. And I'll tell you, not all of them are going to show up on election day. They're going to get busy. They're going to show up at the polls. They're going to see the lines long. And they're going to leave. And they're going to feel like, well, what's my vote count anyway? And that's going to be psychology. So I think the left may have hoaxed themselves and may have talked a bunch of their voters into not turning in their mail-in vote. How cool is that? All right. 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
6: This is Albert Mobler for townhall.com. There are certain things we just take for granted, at least those of us of a certain age take for granted. Among those is the fact that when you get into a car, there's a radio with the AM band. In the United States, that's not an accident. It is at least partly because of federal mandates going back to the early age of radio and automobiles. There are some very important national security issues at stake here. I grew up in Florida. Look no further than the Cuban Missile Crisis for a reminder of how important communication can be. I recognize that AM radio is no longer as popular as it once was, but AM radio remains important. Our digital transmissions are, technologically speaking, fragile. The House of Representatives recently passed legislation requiring car makers to put AM radio in vehicles. The United States Senate should take it up next, and I hope they do. The Senate should pass it, and President Trump ought to sign the AM Radio for Every Vehicle Act. It turns out that's important. I'm Albert Mobler.
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23: John Adams understood one incredibly important thing about America. America cannot endure and cannot forget that it requires freedom, endurance, and character to survive. While serving as president, Adams always remembered that America would not survive. It could not govern itself, control its own passions. Adams wrote, "Our Constitution was made only for a moral and religious people. It is wholly inadequate to the government of any other." Adams understood that self-government depended on much, much more than the document itself. It depended and was guided by faith, by virtue, by responsibility, and above all, by self-restraint. Because government can enforce laws, but it cannot create character. Our Constitution protects a free people, but our Constitution cannot create a moral people. It cannot create self-restraint. That's up to us.
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19: All right, let me shout out the contributors to the show. We've got our producer, Greg Evan. Sean McConnell runs the board. Rocker Roger Wicker Jr. edits. Rick Locke runs our studio here. Matt Zibel does TV, as does Ricky Lopez. Misty Callahan helps me on the podcast. John Cassio cuts clips for me, and Daniel West is our ombudsman, does all sorts of different stuff. Thanks to everyone for doing this and for helping me out on the broadcast each and every day. All right, we got a new press secretary, Katie Zachariah, who is a familiar face, those of you who watch any sort of cable news punditry. I don't know Katie very well, but we've had some pleasant interactions in the past. She is a frequent TV talking head, as I am from time to time. So we show up in certain places, and she's incredibly nice, very beautiful, very accomplished. And also, I like the fact that she's got a lot of life experience. She's got four children. She's also a lawyer. So a beautiful woman doing it all is very cool. And I point this out because Trump, who gets this bad rap for being a bad guy towards women, who are the bad guys towards women? It's Democrats. The Democrats are the worst towards women. And I'll play some cuts either on the show or probably I'll save it for a podcast. There's so many people in the feminist left continuing to defend Train Ho, as we're calling her now, from Cornell University, who is willingly participating in a gangbang with a bunch of gross guys. And this is the height of feminism now. No, the height of feminism is what Donald Trump does, continuing to promote women one after the next after the next. You guys completely lost the plot here. Chief of staff for the White House, most powerful person in the government other than Trump, Susie Wiles. Now he keeps picking one after the next, beautiful, impressive, accomplished young women to have cabinet secretary roles, to be the press secretary, to be the face of his operation. Whenever you go to a Trump property, you're always greeted by smart, talented, beautiful women. They exist in the world, and Donald Trump is like a magnet for finding them. And what do we get? We get the lecherous media mad at him because he hired Natalie Harp. They're sick freaks. That's the stakes here. They're the same people who love the idea of seeing a beautiful, articulate person with four kids, seemingly a loving marriage and a law degree, be the press secretary. This is an outrage for people. They're going to comb through all her old tweets, try to cancel her before she's even started. Stupid. Completely stupid. I'm excited. I think she could be great. I think she could be a great pick. And she's been very kind to me personally in the past. So hopefully that bodes well for her communicating with me, with Breitbart. And so hopefully we'll have exclusives soon. And she starts, I think her first press conference is going to be tomorrow, Tuesday, as we're recording this. So looking forward to that. And we wish Katie the best. It's an important role. And they could use the help. Because if we lose, then it is going to be we, as in conservatives, Republicans, etc. Then there's going to be a lot of investigations, going to be a lot of impeachments, and she's basically going to have to run a war room 24/7 to keep an eye on all the spin and to fight back and to give the president a fighting chance in the media as Republicans seek to maintain the power that we've accumulated. Steve Bannon had a great summary of this over the weekend in an interview that he did that I clipped because it was so efficient. Cut six, please, guys.
5: I think if we lose the House, we're in trouble, because I think I've always been an advocate the House, like the founders set it up, as the House of Commons. All revenue, all spending, the investigative apparatus, I think it just bogs down everything President Trump's going to do. And they're not going to be able to, as much as they try to convince people they're going to be able to control their more radical elements, they're just not. I think you'll see Bobby Kennedy impeached. I think you'll see Pete Hegseth impeached. I think you see subpoenas flying every day. They will look to destroy President Trump and will be bogged down for 2 years.
8: Does that sound like your argument for you got to vote Republican this year?
5: It's pretty compelling.
19: Yeah, it's pretty compelling indeed. And so even if you're not totally satisfied with the whole of Trump's agenda, that is the stakes. It is important you note that each and every day, and I will preach this on the show each and every day until Election Day, that if you are unhappy with gas prices, I am too. If you wish certain parts of the agenda were put forward and made more front and center than other parts, understood. But you've got to get every person in your life to turn out to vote, because we are either going down the path of El-Sayed and Hassan Piker, or we are going down the path of trying to make America great again. That is the stakes. It could not be higher. And I think it's really important to note that, especially because we've got so many frontiers that are ahead of us. Jeff Bezos was over the weekend claiming AI could allow for a 3-day work week. And he's, I guess, kind of conservative now. I guess it's at least MAGA adjacent, seems to like Trump more than the Democrats. And he wants one income families again, where we have 3-day work week. How are we going to do with the 3-day work week, Jeff? How's it going? The digital era right now. So we have more time to do what? Are we going to go back to church? Are we going to do community service? No, we're going to be on Reels. We're going to be scrolling, scroliosis, nonstop scrolling, more Lindsay Clancy, more true crime podcasts. I don't want the 3-day work week. We need to go to the 6-day work week. We need people busier, not less busy. That is a threat, saying we're going down the 3-day work week. Why don't these guys shut their mouths and go let the people vote, please? Stay out of our business. You've enough power, Jeff. Don't ever do that again. That is a threat to us. We don't want the 3-day work week. We want a life of purpose and deep meaning. You don't tell us what that purpose is, Jeff. Go back on your yacht. All right, that's good. I still got to fill 10 more seconds, but that seemed like a good place to round out the show. Everyone, go in peace to love and serve the Lord. Thank you for listening and watching and indulging on my ranting today. See you on the morning.

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8: It's 11 o'clock. I'm Ben Davis in the 710 News Center with the latest local and state headlines. The Scott Jennings Show is on the way. Traffic and weather together coming up. A Thornton police officer was shot and wounded last night during a shootout in a residential neighborhood near the Adams County Fairgrounds. Officers responded to a report of an unwanted person in the 12,800 block of Ulster Street around 9:30 last night. 37-year-old Luis Arevalo fired multiple shots at officers, striking one who is expected to survive. Arevalo remains at large this morning and is considered armed and dangerous. Police say anyone who sees him should call 911 and not approach him. A Denver grand jury has indicted the owners of several local tow truck companies and 10 other people on 187 counts in an alleged multi-year scheme involving more than $2.5 million in vehicle thefts and fraudulent paperwork. Oscar Salinas and Zaki Merhazi are accused of using their businesses for predatory towing, forged documents, and the theft of luxury cars, including Lamborghinis. Both men are currently in custody. Commerce City police used a drone Saturday night to locate a driver after a wrong-way crash on Interstate 76. The suspected drunk driver hit two vehicles head-on near milepost 15, then fled into a nearby field. Officers launched a drone from headquarters that used infrared imaging to find the 51-year-old suspect, who was taken into custody. One person was transported to the hospital with minor injuries. A new survey out today shows many Coloradans are struggling to land jobs, even though the state's unemployment rate sits near 4%. Experienced professionals report long job searches, little response from employers, and intense competition for openings that remain available. In sports, the Broncos rallied for a 23-17 win over the Chargers yesterday afternoon in Los Angeles. Denver scored 13 unanswered points in the fourth quarter to improve to 3-2 on the season. The Broncos host the Seattle Seahawks Thursday night at 6:15. The Avalanche open a two-game set against the Dallas Stars tomorrow night at 6:30. Ben Davis, News Talk 710, KNUS.
9: Yeah, we're still seeing an accident that's in the cleanup stages, but under investigation on southbound Santa Fe, which is closed, just southbound lanes between Evans and Dartmouth. It looks like if you get off at Evans, you can either go west to Federal or better yet, maybe east to Broadway and then go down into Inglewood to get eventually back on to Santa Fe. We've had police activity this morning. 96 closed between McKay Road and I-76. They've been detouring traffic there. The freeway's in pretty good shape for us. With traffic, I'm Jonathan Steele.
6: Denver weather.
0: We're going to be sunny to partly sunny, very mild, and nice October weather for one more day. Then things begin to change. We're going to see highs in Denver, 70s to near 80 degrees or better. A mix of high clouds and sun. Lows tonight, mid to upper 40s. Increasingly cloudy Tuesday, cooler, will be in the 60s with a chance late Tuesday and Tuesday night for some developing showers. Then overnight showers Tuesday night, colder, lows lower 40s. Cool, cloudy, and wet. Periods of rain showers Wednesday night, and Thursday with highs only 40s and 50s. I'm meteorologist Don Day.
10: Current temperature?
11: 71 degrees.
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18: 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Ladies and gentlemen, here's Scott Jennings.

0: And a pleasant good day, everybody, on this Monday, the 12th day of October. It is great to have you here. Mark Davis in for Scott Jennings. And we find ourselves with 22 days to go until the midterms, or 7 days to go if you're here in Texas. And what you have is an early voting situation, which kicks in 1 week from now. And I'm real squirrely on early voting. I think we have too much of it. I think it's ridiculous. But if we have it, let's use it. If we have it, let's use it. That has always been my mantra. I'm trying to do two things at once. Get voting telescoped back down listen, I'll play ball with you. It used to be Election Day, like one day. How crazy was that? Since Election Day tends to be a Tuesday, how about 3 days? Can you play ball there, like Saturday? Well, I guess four. Saturday, Sunday, Monday, Tuesday. That's 4 days. Isn't that enough for anybody to get to the polling places? Have we exploded in population so profoundly that we cannot even remotely hope to get all the votes processed and everything done within 4 days? And we need there are people that have been voting already across America for the midterms, and that just all strikes me as insane. However, as true as all those things are in my head and in my heart, if we have it, then let's by all means use it. Whatever window exists, whether it's narrow or wide, run, don't walk, crawl on broken glass, walk through fire to get to your polling places and cast your Republican vote. The reason for that being, if it does exist, should we use it? Because some people are going to be traditionalists like I am and say, doggone it, I'm just going to wait till Election Day. And by the way, good for you for having that in your heart. So early voting starts, let's take in my example of Texas, on Monday, October 19th. And you say, doggone it, I'm going to wait until November 3rd. But then on Halloween, you break your leg. And it's like, oh, you're in some, ICU or something. You can't vote. So we could have had your vote, and we don't have it. So that's not good. So let's go ahead and make those votes count. Do it early. Don't do it often. That's Democrats. That's Chicago. Do it early. Do it reliably. And do it wherever the possibility exists. So look, here's what we're going to do. We have phone lines here in Scott Jennings' world. It's 844-861-5537, 844-861-5537. And let me give you a bit of a thumbnail of what we might discuss today. Number of things going on in the news, you could say, many of them from right here in Texas. So let me share with you a thought or two about the Tallarico mystery. Where has he been? Where was he? I guess it's past tense, because he's miraculously back now. He's over that horrible two-week spate of the flu. It's a terrible thing. I'm sure the flu is awful. I've had the flu. Lasted me 3-4 days. We're told, wait a minute, if you're diabetic, the flu can be way worse. Okay, 13 days. And is it so bad that you can't leave a audio? You don't even have to be on camera. Just a thing that says, hey, it's James. I feel really crappy. I'll be right back out on the campaign trail 4 or 5 days. Just want to let you know I'm not dead. That would have been great. Couldn't even do that. Enabling this story to mushroom into something that was, at least in that microcosmic way, really damaging to his campaign. Either they're keeping a big secret from us, or his communication shop is incredibly inept. Neither of those is good. However, ultimately, this is all going to normalize. It is all going to flesh out to what elections usually flesh out to, which is his ideas versus our ideas, the Tallarico agenda versus the Paxton agenda. And here in Texas, I feel pretty good about that. I'd like to feel good about that all over the country. I do on principle. I feel good in Michigan about Mike Rogers' ideas being more palatable than those of Abdul El-Sayed. I know Michigan can be a left-leaning, Democrat-heavy state, But this guy just doesn't like America very much, and Lord knows he doesn't like Jews very much. So when you have an Islamist and a radical, this is what the Democrat Party is offering up these days. And when you have this in state after state and in district after district, either people who are this caricature of Democrat woke excess, or Islamism, or communism, or socialism, or any of the isms, or people who may not be cut from that precise cloth, but they won't distance from it. They won't say, hey, that's not me. Some of them courageously will, but not very many. So when you have a Democrat Party that is as extreme as it's ever been, then I have to think our chances improve. Everybody keeps telling us that candidate quality matters. By the way, that's true. Candidate quality does matter. I can't think of anything that has a more deleterious effect on candidate quality than being someone with ideas sufficiently extreme as to repel a lot of independent voters. Now, I know that what's repelling independent voters right now tends to be the somewhat unpopular war and the somewhat high cost of gas. Okay, the really unpopular war and the really high cost of gas, depending on who you're talking to. I believe that there are points that can be made about both of those. On affordability, I'm fond of delivering the following very short speech. Hi, we're Republicans. You want to talk to us about affordability? We're glad to do it. Look at the states that we run. Look at the states run by Democrats. Which ones are more affordable? Thank you very much. I'm a Republican, and I approve that message. Shouldn't that count for something? Shouldn't it count for something? If you take a look at affordability in the red states, my red state where I live here in Texas, red states like Florida, Alabama, Utah, Wyoming, versus the cost of living in blue states like California and Illinois and New York, it's an affordability laboratory that is just there for the taking for anybody that is in the mood to pay attention. So then we move to the pesky and vexing issue of the war. Before we leave gas prices, we're trying to bring diesel down, apparently by importing, by buying a lot of Russian diesel. Okay, there's a talk show that springs right out of the box. Is it good to do business with Russia? There are a lot of reasons why that might, by the optics of that, might be troublesome, but maybe not as troublesome as, you know, $8 diesel. And if this helps that, is there enough Russian diesel to bring the cost of diesel down sufficiently? I will tell you this. The number of people who care about diesel prices or who are adversely affected by diesel prices, that number is far greater than the number of people who are going to get lost in the weeds of Russia versus Ukraine. Russia versus Ukraine is the war that most Americans forgot was even happening since the Iran thing blew up, quite literally. So if I don't know, we can talk about that and see what you think about doing a deal with the Russians for their diesel. 844-861-5537, 844-861-5537. You can follow me in the world of X, Mark Davis, M-A-R-K Davis. Appreciate that very, very much. And so what we find ourselves with as we begin this this Scott Jennings show is looking at a lot of things that are around the country, a lot of things that are going on right here in Texas, and a lot of things that are going on around the world. And yes, we can do it all. So 844-861-5537 if you want to weigh in on that. And I think we're going to pause here in about 30 seconds, and then I'll back out and come back out the other side and tell you about a very, very odd weekend here in Texas and apparently in Ohio, where a guy calls a mental hospital and seems to confirm, in big air quotes, that Tallarico was what was there, except his campaign says no, he wasn't. The hospital itself says no, he wasn't. And so it kind of stank to high heaven for me from the very, very beginning. But everybody wanted to believe it so very much. They wanted to believe it so much that that they glommed onto a story that was paper thin and didn't have a whole lot of corroboration. Oh, well, such is the environment here in the heat of the home stretch. All right, Mark Davison for Scott Jennings. We're going to take your calls. We're going to welcome some people today. We're glad to welcome you. Scott Jennings Show here on Salem News Channel, the Salem Radio Network.
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3: This 12th day of October, it is the Scott Jennings Show. Glad to be here in for Scott. The notion of messaging, and it's one of the great things that Scott has developed as a skill set. One of the great, great things about messaging and about being good at messaging and about being effective, and I think one of the things that has made Scott pretty legendary, is getting on CNN and making their heads explode, and they keep welcoming him back. That, to me, listen, CNN makes my teeth itch just like any good conservative, but I have to throw them some props for allowing Scott to be there. I mean, if they were that repelled by him, they wouldn't let him on the set to begin with, but instead, there he is eating the lunch of liberal tormentors virtually every time that he is on. And when you take a look at something like that, when you examine what happens when Scott is able to hop on CNN, or when any conservative is able to hop on any liberal outlet or center-left outlet, I believe that there is good and noble work being done there. A lot of people, I'm sure, have asked Scott, why do you even go on CNN? They're scoundrels, blah, blah, blah. I think there has been enormous value. I mean, you remember, you know, a day or two when people were talking about that Scott needed to be the White House press secretary to replace Caroline Leavitt. He would have been great in that. Please, of course. I wondered if he would walk away from this and walk away from speaking gigs and walk away from all kinds of things for that, much as he loves the country and would love to serve the Trump administration. But I remember saying on my own shows at the time, I said right offhand, I think the value of Scott is right where he is obviously, namely right here in Salem Radio Network and Salem News Channel, doing things for us selfishly, but also appearing there on CNN and doing the kinds of things that you need to do in order to talk back, in order to fight back, in order to debate back when things, if you have a panel and you are the lonely conservative, it sometimes enables you to carve out a space for yourself, and he has done that with consummate skill. And on a couple of occasions, in talking about, we were talking about last segment about what kind of Democrats are being coughed up for us these days, when even some of the Democrat guests on CNN are having to kind of shrug and say, wow, that's a tough moment when our guy in Michigan can't even condemn Hamas. Or, wow, those are bad optics when our guy in Texas vanishes from the campaign trail for 2 entire weeks. So when they are having to admit that slowly about themselves, about their own candidates, it is something that can sometimes sing in harmony with what Republicans are saying. And what we ultimately come back to is the issues on which we think we are better, the issues on which we think we have a better story to tell than the Democrats do. And by the way, that includes the war in Iran, and it includes affordability. Because again, as Democrats keep coming at us and saying, you guys don't want to talk about affordability, you guys don't want to talk about affordability, like it's our fault. No, it's not. What is a Trump policy? What is a Republican policy that has made anything more expensive? And conversely, even more importantly, what is one Democrat policy that can make affordability better? Think about it. What is one thing that James Tallarico or Abdul al-Sayed or existing Democrats like Chuck Schumer and Akeem Jeffries, what is one policy, one idea in their heads that you would look at objectively, and say, wow, you know, they got a good point there. That would probably make things more affordable. Democrats and making things more affordable are not often spoken of in the same sentence, especially when people who want to tax us as profligately as they do. And as for the war, an admittedly stickier wicket,

0: ask a Democrat what you want to do. Here we are. We've invested a lot of time and money and treasure and equipment and materiel into disabling the ability of Iran to be a nuclear power in the region. Is that worth something? Is that worth anything? And again, using the Ask a Democrat premise that I described a moment ago, what exactly would a Democrat do to make it better? What exactly would a Democrat do to make it better? I think the silence would be potentially deafening, because what are they going to say? Pull out now. There are no troops to pull out. Withdraw now. Withdraw militarily. Get our ships back. We're not going to shoot at stuff anymore. Then what do you get? You get an empowered IRGC. You get an empowered class of the mullahs and the ayatollahs and the people who've been running this thing from the get-go. You get people who would then take a look at America in retreat and say, man, we can close the Strait of Hormuz anytime we want now. You know, if you don't like $5 gas, how about $9 gas? And for California, maybe $12 gas, because it's California. Blue state, red state, remember what I said earlier? So if you want Iran that energized and that empowered, go ahead and get out. And then, of course, you talk about what it means to finish it, to finish the war.
1: 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The powerful new documentary, Remember the Alamo. Don't Sharia My Texas, exposes an America under siege from within.
2: Clerics are openly calling for the takeover of this country.
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1: In a coordinated decades-long effort, Islamic law is infiltrating American society. In the battle for Western civilization, Texas stands on the front line.
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8: President Trump is considering joining Saudi Arabia strikes on Iran-backed Houthi rebels following attacks on the Riyadh airport over the weekend. Saturday's attack left at least 13 dead, including one American, and injuring more than 300 others. The airport was struck again yesterday, causing a fire and several injuries. In a post on X, the Houthis issued a warning to travelers about using Saudi airports, calling them vulnerable to attack. Minnesota Congresswoman Ilhan Omar is calling a federal raid of her home an attempt to target political enemies and weaponize federal law enforcement. The Democrat posted a statement on social media after federal agents searched her Washington, D.C. area home this morning. The raid was reportedly in connection to an investigation into Omar's immigration paperwork. Cleanup efforts are ongoing after Hurricane Isaias made a landfall Friday night along the western Florida panhandle. It was the first Atlantic hurricane of the year. Five deaths are being blamed on the storm, two in Florida, two in Alabama, and another in South Carolina. I'm Chris Caraggio.
9: Well, the freeway drive looks pretty good. It's light volume. There is some slowing coming out of the airport on Peña. May take a few extra minutes getting on I-70, though. That is wide open. We've had a couple of situations. One police activity closing down 96 between McKay Road and I-76. It's an investigation there. They've been detouring traffic in westbound I-76. The ramp to 96 is closed and still have a closure on Santa Fe also. Southbound between Evans and Dartmouth. That's due to an accident. Broadway is a good alternate route. With traffic, I'm Jonathan Steele.
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7: Denver weather.
12: We're going to be sunny to partly sunny, very mild, and nice October weather for one more day. Then things begin to change. We're going to see highs in Denver, 70s to near 80 degrees or better. A mix of high clouds and sun. Lows tonight, mid to upper 40s. Increasingly cloudy Tuesday, cooler, will be in the 60s with a chance late Tuesday and Tuesday night for some developing showers. Then overnight showers Tuesday night, colder, lows lower 40s. Cool, cloudy, and wet. Periods of rain showers Wednesday night, and Thursday with highs only 40s and 50s. I'm meteorologist Don Day.
7: Current temperature?
13: 74 degrees.
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14: Sunday NFL action ended with an overtime game as the Ravens, led by backup QB Tyler Huntley, rallied to beat the Falcons 30-23 in the Sunday nighter. Huntley had two TD passes and a touchdown run. That was one of two games that went to OT yesterday. The other ended in a 27-27 tie between the Giants and Commanders. A bizarre finish. The Commanders, in field goal range to potentially win it, mismanaged the clock and let time expire. Quarterback Jaden Daniels.
15: We got to stop the clock. We got to know the ozone situation. We got to relay that as an offense. It starts from everybody top down, but ultimately, you know, it's on me.
14: Meanwhile, three NFL teams remain unbeaten. The 49ers and Vikings are 5-0. The Niners edge the Seahawks, while the Vikings down the Saints. The Chiefs, who are 4-0, had a bye. Baseball playoffs. The Brewers take game one of the National League Championship Series, edging the Dodgers 2-1. And Georgia is the new number one in this week's college football coaches poll. Notre Dame, Miami, Indiana, and Ohio State round out the top five. I'm Matt McCoy.
7: Mark Levin explains what's at stake.
16: 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What's on the ballot is the Supreme Court of the United States and its independence. What's on the ballot is whether we maintain a secure border or another open border.
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very curious set of circumstances that came to pass here in my state over the weekend. Obviously, for weeks and weeks and months, we've had the Paxton versus Tallarico template set. Ken Paxton won after a runoff with John Cornyn, trounced him rather soundly. James Tallarico did not need a runoff to dispatch Jasmine Crockett way back on the 3rd of March. His victory was about 6%. By the way, as much attention as Senator, as much negative attention as Senator Cornyn has received from conservatives for failing to back Paxton, which he absolutely has failed to do. The whole unity thing for decades and decades, Cornyn keeps winning these primaries, calls on the people who might be a little more, more conservative than he is. Hey, it's time to unify, get behind me. And by and large, people did. And that is how he won, you know, decisive victory after decisive victory. And now, with the shoe on the other foot, he ain't playing ball. Just not playing ball. Not campaigning for Paxton, not campaigning with Paxton, not lifting a finger to help him. It is a dispiriting set of circumstances and pretty infuriating to a lot of Texas conservatives. I don't think ultimately that it's going to matter that much. I think generally speaking, the vast majority of Republicans, even those who are feeling sort of wounded that Cornyn lost, these establishment soaked dinosaur style Republicans, of which we still have a few, they're going to realize that even on his worst day, that a Ken Paxton is way better than a James Tallarico if you have a shred of conservative DNA. So I think they're going to come around. But the curious thing is that in Democrat land, Tallarico has a similar problem and maybe even a worse problem. Jasmine Crockett has not only failed to endorse him, on the day after the March 3rd primary, Jasmine called, congratulated James Tallarico, and said, we need to back, told every Democrat in Texas, we have to back the entire ticket. We got to back everybody, all the Democrats, got to get behind all the Democrats. That lasted for about a day. After that, she was conspicuous in her absence on the campaign trail for Tallarico or in any kind of social media for Tallarico or any kind of online statements or statements to reporters about Tallarico. Flat out said, I think he's having trouble garnering enthusiasm in the black community. You think? One might imagine that if you're Jasmine Crockett, you might view it as, oh, I don't know, your job to maybe help garner some of that support in the black community. But no, such is not the case. So when you take a look at what Democrats have expected of her, I think it's pretty well a similar circumstance that when you take a look at what Texas Democrats are going to do, they are the complete converse of Texas Republicans. Ultimately, if I'm looking at Texas Republicans to achieve clarity and realize that what they've got to do is beat Tallarico, Texas Democrats are going to achieve what passes for clarity with those good folks and realize that what they're trying to do is prevent a Ken Paxton senatorship, which will be more conservative than Cornyn was. So with those things on the table, I think for the most part, everything is going to flesh out and everything is going to sort of retreat back to the usual state of play, which is that Democrats are running on their issues and we see how that works. Republicans are running on their issues and we'll see how that works. And it's against the backdrop of Texas. So I think that's going to work out pretty well. I generally think that an anti-gun, anti-meat, anti-oil cheerleader for child sex changes is going to have an uphill climb in Texas. Just got to say, I know Beto O'Rourke came within 2.5 points of Ted Cruz in 2018. I think that was an outlier. I think it was a flash in the pan. And I will tell you, looking back at the Beto campaign, which was 8 short or long years ago, he was a much better Senate candidate than Tallarico will ever be. There were not old viral clips of Beto O'Rourke saying there are 6 genders. There are not old viral clips of Beto O'Rourke saying he's a Christian who hates Christianity.
Tallarico is his own worst enemy in terms of his clip vault, in terms of the things that he has said over the years that can be churned and recycled and put on an endless loop in Paxton campaign ads and the various political action committees that are operating on in concert with Kent. And speaking of which, in terms of the advertising dollars, Tallarico is always going to have more money. The bi-coastal elites are going to be flooding him with all kinds of money. As Beto did, Beto vastly outspent Ted Cruz. That when you take a look at the ad buys, a lot of people were asking me during the summertime, where are the Paxton ads? Where are all the Paxton ads? All I see is Tallarico ads. Tallarico, Tallarico, Tallarico. Which, by the way, was pretty well true. And I mean, and that started right after the runoff that launched Ken onto the ticket there on May 26th. Then the entire month of June, the entire month of July, the entire month of August, tons of Tallarico ads, not many Paxton ads. That's called strategy for when you don't have nearly as much money as the other guy. So what Paxton did is he kept the powder dry. His forces knew that there was going to be incoming money from Matt. Super PAC aligned with Ken that has been running all kinds of wonderful oppo research and negative ads against Tallarico. And so now if you're just in Texas watching ads, you know, it seems pretty 50-50 and almost in the same. I love it. In a given commercial break, you'll have a Tallarico ad, then maybe a furniture store, then a Paxton ad. You'll have a Paxton ad and then maybe a restaurant and then a Tallarico ad. It's just welcome to the next 3 weeks plus a day here in Texas and certainly wherever you may live in whatever midterm election is occupying people in your state. So as the ad dollars have seemed to even up, I think this creates a far more even playing field in terms of ads and signs and then the flyers and the mailers that are stuffed in your mailbox. And I think that's going to be mostly a wash. And what it's going to ultimately come down to is that Texas remains a red state. What is the proof that Texas remains a red state? I mentioned to you about the Beto win, the Cruz win, the narrow win over Beto in 2018. If you look much more recently, just in 2024, the last election we had around here, the last election anybody had of note, President Trump trounced Kamala Harris by 13, 14 points. It just wasn't close. And just the evidence remains that Texas is as red as it has ever been for 30 some years. If you want to go back 4 years to the statewide races, governor, lieutenant governor, attorney general, stuff like that. 4 years ago, it was Ken Paxton running for attorney general. He won by double digits. Dan Patrick was running for lieutenant governor. He won by double digits. Greg Abbott was running for governor, as he is now, and he won by double digits. Now, is that a guarantee that that's exactly what's going to happen this time, that all of those people on the Texas statewide ticket and Ken Paxton on the federal ticket there for U.S. Senate are going to win by double digits? No. But I think it makes it a longer and more complicated bridge to cross to imagine someone, not just a Democrat, winning. Because in the governor's race, you have a woman named Gina Hinojosa. She's a state rep. Total lib, but probably perceived as a little more reasonable than Tallarico in the Texas House, but nonetheless still a lib, wrong on taxes, wrong on gender, wrong on borders. So I don't think she's going to beat lieutenant governor. You're going to beat the governor. Lieutenant Governor Dan Patrick running against another state rep, Vicki Goodwin. And I just don't think her. It's not that there's anything the matter with these people as candidates. I mean, just in terms of, because honestly, Tallarico in Minnesota, in Illinois, might be pretty successful. Nice, well-scrubbed young man, you know, as a lot of the views that are fashionable in blue states. But the problem is that he does not, in fact, live in a blue state. He's here. He's in Texas. And I think a Texas-sized disappointment awaits him. You may be saying, but Mark, what about the polls? Let's spend a moment on polls before I even get to unpacking this odd story of was he or was he not in an Ohio mental hospital. That's a whole social media online drama that played out over the weekend. It was very weird.
maybe you caught wind of it. If you didn't, I'll give you a little peek behind the scenes. Polling is broken. You may have noticed that there is a long track record of polls showing Democrats achieving certain things, having certain totals, and they are wildly exaggerated. That as September turns to October and the November election draws near, that the polls tend to tighten. They tend to get closer. Why is that? What circumstance changes between August and, let's say, the end of October? I think the factor that changes is that the polling organizations don't want to be as wrong as it looks like they're going to be. If indeed Paxton beats Tallarico by one, much less if he beats him by eight, some of these polls that were coming out are going to look ridiculous. And so I think that reputationally, a lot of these polls need to look at who they're sampling, need to look at, first of all, one of the things you look at is Republican behavior with regard to pollsters. We hate them. We've been so snowed by them, had so much, you know what, shoveled at us by them, that the average Republican with a cell phone, and a lot of this is done by an initial inquiry by cell phone, and the average Republican has no time, has no inclination, has no desire to talk to a pollster. So how does that tilt things? Does that make it almost impossible to gauge Democrat versus Republican sentiment on anything resembling an even playing field? All right, let's examine some more things as we continue, including the very strange online controversy of was Tallarico in an Ohio mental hospital and what happened to that story. More in a moment. Mark Davison for Scott Jennings, Salem Radio Network, Salem News Channel. Stay here.

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2: 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Reuters Institute says we're now one of the top news brands in the nation. 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
14: Today, the 12th of October, we've had a lot of things to plow through. And so now, building suspense to the final segment of the hour, what in the world happened over the weekend on this story of whether James Tallarico was or was not in an Ohio mental hospital. I don't know how the story first struck you or how you spend your weekends, but I tend to unplug a little bit from events and check back in every once in a while and see what's going on. And at one point, I popped back in, and there on Twitter, a flurry of emotion and reactions and enthusiasm along the lines of, oh, it's been confirmed now. All these suspicions that with the nearly two-week absence, a lot of people said, I bet I know where he is. I bet he's in a mental hospital. And people said it almost like a throwaway line. And then over the weekend, along came a piece of audio that was purportedly proof, confirmation, that James Tallarico absolutely was in a mental hospital, something called the Lindner Center for Hope. Great. So when I first heard this, I thought, well, how in the world did anybody confirm this? How on earth did this information get out? And it wound up coming through a conservative influencer, online guy named Nick Sortor, S-O-R-T-O-R, with whom I have some familiarity just in terms of consuming his stuff. It tends to be pretty rock solid. He just tends to be a purveyor of conservative content and stuff the mainstream media won't cover, you know, that kind of pitch. I think that's in his Twitter bio. And I generally enjoy his stuff. Well, apparently some guy purporting to have spoken to someone at the mental hospital offered up audio, might have offered it to a couple of places who turned it down. But then Nick said, I'll run with it. And then breaking, exclusive, here is the audio, the confirmation that James Tallarico was in an Ohio mental hospital. And it sounds like a guy on the phone very clumsily, maybe he's doing that for effect, asking some woman whether Tallarico is there, whether he checked out. And the woman very haltingly arrives at, I think he just checked out. So, whoa, there we are. Tallarico just checked out. But a number of things just stank to high heaven. It was red flag after red flag. What kind of facility like this gives out information to some rando who just calls them? And had it been corroborated by anyone? And the answer to that was no. So here's where the real lesson of the weekend kicks in. It ain't about Tallarico or his weird 2 weeks of absence, which I still would like to know about. I still don't think they're necessarily shooting straight with us. But the thing that is particularly odd here is the number of people who wanted this to be true so badly that they glommed onto it without a shred of corroboration, with the most paper-thin of sourcing. Well, if it's online, it must be true. Yeah, how does that work out? So the story began to collapse almost immediately. There was nothing to corroborate it. The facility itself said the guy's never been here. Tallarico himself says it was just the flu, which I don't necessarily believe at all. And I absolutely believe that in here somewhere there's a capacity for some type of deception to have taken place. But when you have something that would seem to fit into a vacuum of information, a vacuum of mystery, where has he been for 13 days? Mental hospital? Hey, here's something that seems to indicate that he was in a mental hospital. Well, you need more than just some. In this era where it is so easy to fake things, so easy to stage things, so easy to defraud people, you've got to have a pretty high bar of skepticism. You have to have the ability to be discerning and say, not that everybody needs to be like me, or I'm the smartest guy in the world. I took a look at this and I said, okay, that's interesting. Let's see if there is a scintilla, there is a molecule of corroboration that comes along to make this seem more plausible and more believable. Of course, that did not happen. The timelines don't even sync up, because at one point where this supposed woman at the mental hospital says that he checked out like the previous night, on the calendar, that was the night that Tallarico was hanging out in Austin with 50,000 people at a festival, which brings another entire issue. I know if I've just come across 2 weeks of dealing with a horrible flu, first thing my doctor is going to say to do is get out to a festival with about 50,000 other people and then go to a Casey Musgraves concert in Dallas. Yeah, that's what you do. What we do is wrap up this hour and head into the next, where we'll take a look at various things going on in the news, various things going on your mind. You can fire off a little something to me on X there at Mark Davis, M-A-R-K Davis, and I'll look for those while we take a little top of the hour break for news on Salem Radio Network and Salem News Channel. Mark Davis in for Scott Jennings on this Monday. So glad to be with you. Be right back.
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13: It's 12 o'clock. I'm Ben Davis in the 710 News Center with the latest local and state headlines. More of the Scott Jennings Show is on the way. Traffic and weather together coming up. A Thornton police officer was shot and wounded last night during a shootout in a residential neighborhood near the Adams County Fairgrounds. Officers responded to a report of an unwanted person in the 12,800 block of Ulster Street around 9:30 last night. 37-year-old Luis Arevalo fired multiple shots at officers, striking one who is expected to survive. Arevalo remains at large this morning and is considered armed and dangerous. Police say anyone who sees him should call 911 and not approach him. A Denver grand jury has indicted the owners of several local tow truck companies and 10 other people on 187 counts in an alleged multi-year scheme involving more than $2.5 million in vehicle thefts and fraudulent paperwork. Oscar Salinas and Zaki Merhazi are accused of using their businesses for predatory towing, forged documents, and the theft of luxury cars, including Lamborghinis. Both men are currently in custody.
0: Commerce City police used a drone Saturday night to locate a driver after a wrong-way crash on Interstate 76. The suspected drunk driver hit two vehicles head-on near milepost 15, then fled into a nearby field. Officers launched a drone from headquarters that used infrared imaging to find the 51-year-old suspect, who was taken into custody. One person was transported to the hospital with minor injuries. A new survey out today shows many Coloradans are struggling to land jobs, even though the state's unemployment rate sits near 4%. Experienced professionals report long job searches, little response from employers, and intense competition for openings that remain available. In sports, the Broncos rallied for a 23-17 win over the Chargers yesterday afternoon in Los Angeles. Denver scored 13 unanswered points in the fourth quarter to improve to 3-2 on the season. The Broncos host the Seattle Seahawks Thursday night at 6:15. The Avalanche open a two-game set against the Dallas Stars tomorrow night at 6:30. Ben Davis, News Talk 710, KNUS.
1: Yeah, we do have a crash on the Boulder Turnpike coming out of Broomfield. It's westbound, actually past the Northwest Parkway before McCaslin anyway. The right lane's blocked, and we are backed up quite a ways through the area, probably about a mile and a half on that. Freeways everywhere else are fairly light. You've got some traffic coming out of the airport on Pena. We've had police activity closing 96th Avenue at I-76. It looks like McKay Road south down to 88th to get around that, but that will be a tie-up and definite delays. And Santa Fe is still closed southbound at Dartmouth for an accident. They're still rerouting traffic. With traffic, I'm Jonathan Steele.
22: Denver weather.
23: We're going to be sunny to partly sunny, very mild, and nice October weather for one more day. Then things begin to change. We're going to see highs in Denver, 70s to near 80 degrees or better. A mix of high clouds and sun. Lows tonight, mid to upper 40s. Increasingly cloudy Tuesday, cooler, will be in the 60s with a chance late Tuesday and Tuesday night for some developing showers. Then overnight showers Tuesday night, colder, lows lower 40s. Cool, cloudy, and wet. Periods of rain showers Wednesday night, and Thursday with highs only 40s and 50s. I'm meteorologist Don Day.
24: Current temperature?
25: 74 degrees.
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28: John Adams understood one incredibly important thing about America. America cannot endure and cannot forget that it requires freedom, endurance, and character to survive. While serving as president, Adams always remembered that America would not survive. It could not govern itself, control its own passions. Adams wrote, "Our Constitution was made only for a moral and religious people. It is wholly inadequate to the government of any other." Adams understood that self-government depended on much, much more than the document itself. It depended and was guided by faith, by virtue, by responsibility, and above all, by self-restraint. Because government can enforce laws, but it cannot create character. Our Constitution protects a free people, but our Constitution cannot create a moral people. It cannot create self-restraint. That's up to us.
2: 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Portions of the following program are pre-recorded.
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6: Scott Jennings here. I'm away today, but you are in the capable hands of Mark Davis. Mark, take it away.
14: Thank you, Mr. Scott. Appreciate it, sir. Appreciate you. Appreciate everybody listening, watching, listening on the Salem Radio Network, watching on the Salem News Channel. Appreciate you. And we spent the first hour talking about a lot of things in my state of Texas and the individualized states of Michigan and some other places, stuff going on around the country. Let's talk about some stuff going on around the world. One of the great voices in national security that I'm fond of checking in with, and that's Morgan Murphy, national security credentials on top of credentials, a Navy Reserve captain, Afghanistan veteran, served in both Trump administrations, former national security advisor, Senator Tuberville, former Pentagon press secretary, big national security brand. Morgan, welcome, sir. How are you doing?
7: Hey, Mark. It's really great to be with you. Thank you for having me on.
14: Nice to have you. The latest, we were just talking off the air, and I've referred to Ukraine versus Russia as the war that a lot of people forgot was happening. And I didn't really mean that literally, but Iran has kind of taken up all the war oxygen in terms of the American attention span. So in these few months that we've been, you know, hip deep in Iran, where does Ukraine and Russia stand now versus a half a year ago? What's better? What's worse?
7: Well, that's a great question, Mark, and I think you're exactly right. It's a war that a lot of Americans don't really pay attention to because it's a war that doesn't involve any American interests. There's no American territories there, no American businesses to speak of, no American citizens there. Biden got us into a war where there just weren't meaningful American interests, and we spent hundreds of billions of dollars, shipped hundreds of billions of dollars worth of weaponry to Ukraine. And to your point, not much has happened. The war is a stalemate. It is a deepening war of attrition between Ukraine and Russia. And what's particularly telling to me is Europe hasn't really stepped up. They seem to want to fight to the very last Ukrainian. And they'll send some money and they'll send some weapons, but they're not pledging their sons or daughters to that particular conflict.
14: When we take a look at the most recent thing in the news, and that's the notion of President Trump kind of it has a domestic angle and an international angle. Can we bring diesel prices down by making a big, big deal to import diesel from Russia? Probably just raw economics would indicate that might bring diesel prices down a little bit. But wow, do we want to be involved in any kind of trade deal with Russia? What are the optics of that? So how did that strike you in terms of what we supposedly want to have happen in the whole Russia versus Ukraine conflict? Is this diesel deal?
7: No, it's a good question. I would say it's a fair question. Should we be buying anything from Russia? But that's the exact same question I would pose to the Europeans. They have been buying gas and oil for Russia for decades. And President Trump warned them way back in 2016, like, what are you doing? You are undermining your own national security. So if it doesn't matter to the Europeans and they're continuing to buy oil and gas from Russia, well, why shouldn't we? That is the basic premise. You know, my Democrat friends are highly critical of the president getting into a war with Iran. And my response to them is the president didn't get us into this war. Iran has been attacking the United States and American interests for 48 years, literally since 1979, from the 57 hostages held for 444 days to the Beirut bombings, to Khobar Towers, to 9/11, which a court here in the United States held Iran liable for. To just one attack after another, hijackings and the Houthis in the Red Sea attacking more than 100 ships. Clearly, American interests have been at stake for 40-something years from Iran, that no one is denying is the world's leading sponsor of terrorism. And it directly affects Americans at the gas pump, as we can see. It has directly affected American lives around the world. And yet, where the Democrats are saying, oh, gosh, we shouldn't be spending this much money on Iran. We should be sending it all to Ukraine, which isn't our battle to begin with.
14: When we take a look at the detailed descriptions you've given of both conflicts, there are lots of reasons why what Iran does and what we can hopefully get them to stop doing is of great national security value, economic value. That's one that pertains to the daily lives of Americans in a lot of ways. Russia versus Ukraine, not so much. Having made that dichotomy, made that comparison so effectively, what is the best way? I don't even know how to phrase it. Get out of the whole Russia-Ukraine mess. Have it settled. The president was fond of saying that he could settle this pretty quickly. I don't think anybody sees that happening. I think his heart's in the right place. I think his instincts are they tend to be sound. So what, how does this Russia-Ukraine thing even play out a year from now? If this war is over, how does the region look different?
7: Well, the president said he could settle the war quickly, and he was basing that on logic. And I think anybody, a rational actor would look at this conflict and say it is destroying both countries. It's destroying Ukraine. Russia's five times Ukraine's size, and it has a huge economy compared to Ukraine. It has a massive amount of people that it can mobilize. Again, five times the size of Ukraine. And so it is just an issue of mathematics for Ukraine that they cannot mobilize enough men. They can get the material from Europe and the United States, but they can't get enough trigger pullers and door kickers to recapture the area they've lost. It is just a matter that they don't have the combat power to do it. And they're grinding through their population, and their economy is destroyed, and their infrastructure is destroyed. It truly is terrible for Ukraine. It's also bad for Russia. Mark, imagine if the United States wanted to seize Quebec and directed every combatant command under U.S. power to seize Quebec, NORTHCOM, SOUTHCOM, European command, all of it, and we weren't able to do it. Like, how embarrassing. Russia, the Democrats all howled like, oh, my gosh, Vladimir Putin, if we don't stop him in Ukraine, he's going to go to Poland and take Warsaw, and then he's going to take Berlin. The man can't take Kyiv, much less get to Berlin. So, come on. His army has been shown to be weak, and really the strategy was pretty bad. On top of that, Russia has baked in a demographic collapse for themselves. So they have absolutely chewed through an entire generation of young people, which destroys Russia's future. So it's a bad war for both parties. And logical human beings, like our president, like our Department of State, like Marco Rubio, would say, look, you can re-enter the world's economy. I mean, he tried doing that, brought Putin to Alaska. Everybody remembers the handshake and the business opportunities. The president rolled out the red carpet for Vladimir Putin and Zelensky, and he just can't get both sides to stop the fighting. Because essentially, Mark, what they're in, and I don't like saying this, but it is true, they're in a civil war. Ukraine literally means border region in Russian, and they've been fighting. This is really the last border dispute of World War II, and it's being fought right now before our very eyes. But what hasn't changed is that dispute. What has changed is Trump has cut off the funding. So Biden sent, by some counts, $300 billion, by other more conservative counts, $180 billion of U.S. taxpayer funded munitions to Ukraine, and it didn't change the outcome. Trump has sent basically 1% of that, so he's cut funding by 99%, and the outcome is still pretty much the same.
14: Morgan Murphy, I knew we would learn a lot from you, and I knew our time would be well spent, and thank you very, very much for your service and for all you've done and for your service to the show today. Thank you, man. Appreciate it.
7: Mark, great being on. Thanks for having me.
14: That is Morgan Murphy. I'm Mark Davis. So in a minute, we'll come back and talk about Morgan left us with a couple of things that involve a description of sort of earth logic and the way things would usually go if you were dealing with sensible people. The Ukrainians and the Russians all have their biases and their passions. But in dealing with Iran, you've got an entire, well, not an entire country full of lunatics. I think it's one of the most forward-thinking, progressive countries in the Middle East. But a leadership you may not be able to...
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0: common sense for the American people. 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
1: Yes, it is, even when fill-in people are here. Mark Davis with you from thriving Dallas-Fort Worth. It's kind of interesting. Here I am in Texas. Let's talk to a woman who did a lot of real estate in New York and now does it in South Florida. Why are we doing this? Because I'm interested in the marketplace. There are a few marketplaces that reveal human behavior and reveal sort of economic tastes more than real estate. And generally speaking, I think it is instructive to examine what I might call what are people doing who have an enormous amount of money, because most people who have an enormous amount of money are interested in, not losing it. And we saw an interesting article where folks are flooding from, let's say, Washington State, a beautiful part of the country, flooding to South Florida, where guess who they find? A wonderful woman named Margaret Brandt to sell them a mansion in Palm Beach. Let's check in and see how that marketplace is doing. Margaret, Mark Davison for Scott Jennings. How are you doing?
2: Thank you for having me, Mark. Great. It's a beautiful sunny day in Palm Beach today.
1: Of course it is, because it virtually always is. And so always is the sun is shining on the marketplace? How are things going? I mean, these are weird times economically. Palm Beach real estate, how are things doing compared to a year ago or 5 years ago?
2: Huge. It's been, if you look at gross sales volume for the market as a whole over 2026, it's the biggest year we've ever seen in Palm Beach. So the market is booming. We've seen major big sales and a lot of big money coming into Palm Beach this year.
1: A lot of it has been coming from states where people with a lot of money are tired of having that money drained from them by confiscatory taxation. So are you seeing some folks who have migrated from New York, as you have done? I saw the article about people coming from Washington State. Is there just a huge sort of a wealth drain from blue states to red states, especially ones like yours?
2: Major, I think that high earners, if you look at income tax, estate tax, capital gains tax, if you're selling your business in one of these high tax states, some of these punitive tax environments are absolute deal breakers. So we've seen a major exodus. They're probably going to the great state of Texas as well. North Carolina's probably been a recipient, South Carolina, but there's no doubt that Palm Beach for the ultra high net worth individuals has been an easy landing pad, because the truth is in Palm Beach, we celebrate entrepreneurship. We are welcoming wealth. We don't demonize wealthy people. We do actually the opposite. We're trying to cut property taxes and welcome them here with open arms. And we have incredible office space. So it's really changed in that it's become a place of business. It's not a place where you just move and buy a big house and that's it. People are setting up whole new lives in Palm Beach, and it's really, really an exciting time to be here.
1: Just to pick numbers out of my head, could it be realistic that somebody has a pretty fine looking estate out on, Puget Sound or something in Seattle for $15 million, just to pick a number, and then they come and secure your services? Do they suddenly, are the price, because people come to Texas, they're shocked at how much house they can get. Is that also true in Florida? Can they get more house for the dollar?
2: No, that's not the case in Florida. And actually, it's the opposite, where I think people are surprised at what they get. But here's what happens in Florida that's different than anywhere else. When they are leaving Puget Sound and they're leaving, a house that's $15 million on the water, if you pay, what I've seen at the really high end is that if they pay a little bit more, marginally more for their Palm Beach home, there has to be a quality of life, right? And like what's that worth to you and what's your time worth to you? So say it's done, you can move right in. There's an inherent value to that. But in what they save in taxes just by becoming a Florida resident, it's sort of nominal if they pay, a little bit more on the house. And I've seen more and more of that, where people are more flexible on what they get the house for because of the change of state and that they're going to be Florida residents for the incoming year. So it's a really interesting time. And we've seen more of it in the last 6 months than I've ever seen in my career.
1: Last thing, it's a kind of a separate issue, but as someone who sells an enormous, I'm guessing a pretty good amount of waterfront property, right? Waterfront property still big. If that's the case, it's funny because all the smart kids are telling me that South Florida will all be underwater very soon because of climate change. It's almost as if people don't believe that.
2: No, fake news. What we do, there's new FEMA guidelines here where you have to build high. And so it's a good thing. It's not a bad thing. So a lot of the new homes in Florida, there's a certain requirement on how high they have to be. So if you're someone sensitive to storms or worried about it, we generally recommend looking at something somewhat new and high. So luckily, Palm Beach has been fortunate the last few years with storms. The West Coast has seen some, but...

0: It's really about how you build, and we build incredible homes. We have the best builders in the world here, and the most important thing is we build high.
1: Well, I tell you what, build them high and tax them low. It's a Florida recipe, and it's Margaret Grant there in Palm Beach with Premier Estate Properties. Margaret, it's a pleasure to talk to you. Thank you so much, and I hope you have
0: Thank
1: a wonderful,
0: you.
1: Successful, prosperous rest of the year. All righty.
0: Thank you.
1: I thought
0: it
1: would be kind of cool
0: me.
1: To check in and see how that marketplace, my pleasure, see how that marketplace is doing. All right, let's see how the issues marketplace is doing. Let's take a look at some of the things going on in the news and some of the issues that are big as the midterms land 22 days away from right now. On this Monday, October 12th, Mark Davis in for Scott Jennings, Salem Radio Network, Salem News Channel, and we will be right back.
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4: Cleanup efforts remain ongoing after Hurricane Isaias. It was the first Atlantic hurricane of the year. 5 deaths are blamed on the storm, 2 in Florida, 2 in Alabama, another in South Carolina. Meanwhile, as of earlier this morning, thousands remained without power. According to PowerOutage.us, over 150,000 people are still in the dark across Florida. President Trump is defending his deal with Russia for diesel fuel after it received criticism. Last week, he announced Russia would immediately release 300,000 tons of diesel to ease a global fuel shortage, with more shipments to follow. In a Truth Social post this morning, Trump said he made the right choice for the American people. The deal received backlash, with critics saying it gives Russian President Putin a financial lifeline and undermines U.S. sanctions. Some Republicans argued it could lower fuel prices and give Trump leverage over Moscow. Tonight's Powerball drawing will be worth at least $538 million after nobody won the grand prize on Saturday. I'm Chris Coraggio.
5: Hey, we've had a lot of problems out here. Watch for a crash right now working on I-70 westbound. It looks like right about York. No details on it, but it is backed up in the area. We've had one working on the turnpike westbound west of the Northwest Parkway. Still seeing quite a bit of slowing as you're coming out of Broomfield. Also, it looks like right now southbound Santa Fe remains closed at Evans for an accident down the road a bit there at Dartmouth. Your best bet in that area is to use Broadway as an alternate route. With traffic, I'm Jonathan Steele.
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3: Denver weather.
8: We're going to be sunny to partly sunny, very mild, and nice October weather for one more day. Then things begin to change. We're going to see highs in Denver, 70s to near 80 degrees or better. A mix of high clouds and sun. Lows tonight, mid to upper 40s. Increasingly cloudy Tuesday, cooler, will be in the 60s with a chance late Tuesday and Tuesday night for some developing showers. Then overnight showers Tuesday night, colder, lows lower 40s. Cool, cloudy, and wet. Periods of rain showers Wednesday night, and Thursday with highs only 40s and 50s. I'm meteorologist Don Day.
3: Current temperature?
9: 76 degrees.
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10: With the Wall Street Business Report, I'm Rich Thomason. The awarding of this year's Nobel Prizes is now complete with today's announcement of the winners of the Nobel in Economic Sciences. The prestigious award goes to Americans Robert Hall, a professor at Stanford, and Michael Woodford, a macroeconomist and monetary theorist at Columbia University. They were recognized by the Royal Swedish Academy of Sciences for their work on microeconomic foundations and macroeconomic stabilization. U.S. bond markets are closed today in observance of Columbus Day, but it's business as usual on the New York Stock Exchange and the NASDAQ. The Consumer Price Index, considered a key barometer of inflation, is set for release on Wednesday, while the Producer Price Index is due out on Thursday. Federal Reserve Chairman Kevin Warsh is due to speak the same day in Bangkok. That's where he'll be attending the IMF World Bank annual meetings. For the Wall Street Business Report, I'm Rich Thomas.
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11: 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The new documentary, Remember the Alamo, Don't Sharia My Texas, exposes an America under siege.
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1: And let's have a word about them, shall we? 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All right, let's take a look at some things from the 30,000-foot level. Is there anybody better on the TV box than Stephen Miller? I just, any time I get a Stephen Miller sighting, I just know that I'm in for just a magnificent fire hose of truth. This is cut one. Stephen Miller on Fox. As everybody's, if you feel like as a Republican that everybody's badgering you about, what about the polls? What about the polls? The polls indicate you guys are going to get waxed. The polls indicate it's going to be absolutely terrible. Cut one, Stephen Miller talking about those infernal polls.
17: The purpose of publishing these suppression polls is designed to demoralize people, to convince people that it's not worth continuing the fight to save and rescue their country. The reason why America has lower energy prices than everyone else in the developed world is because of President Trump. The reason why we have record job creation is because of President Trump. Democrats fought bloody murder to stop all of this. Every single step President Trump took to secure the border, they ran to court and sued to try to order us to keep the border open. Every single thing that President Trump did to bring our energy supply chains back to America, they fought us in court and sued us. Every single thing he did on violent crime, sanctuary Democrat mayors and sanctuary Democrat politicians fought us relentlessly. They voted against tax cuts for every single American family. They voted against the child tax credit. They voted against the Trump accounts. They voted against no tax on tips, no tax on overtime, no tax on Social Security. They have not been our partners in a single one of the victories that President Trump has delivered for America.
1: See, told you. Just more, please. Endless loop. And about these sanctuary policies, we talk about the 80-20 issues. You know, do we need a border? I think about 80% of people think we do. Listen, the notion of mass immigration, deportation as part of an immigration policy that makes sense. I think that's one that we have a vast majority of the people on our side. The occasional ICE interaction that doesn't go well. Yeah, those have been blown up in an effort to make everybody think ill of ICE. And let's spend a second on that, because have you heard Mom Donnie in these last few days about not wanting ICE in his city, about saying that ICE has brought more terror than it has any sense of safety? Well, who feels that way? I'm guessing illegal immigrants do. So I'm thinking that folks whose lives and livelihoods are threatened by waves of law-breaking illegal immigrants are people who might rather welcome the presence of ICE in their cities, like so many other things. It just depends on what side you are on. Mayor Mamdani, in his vicious and slanderous comments about ICE, has chosen to take the side of sex traffickers, lawbreakers of various ilk, people who are here illegally, and that's not the only law they've broken. He is taking that side rather than side of law-abiding American people who just want a better life and who are fine, by the way, with legal immigration and people who come here and don't break laws. None of this is anti-immigration. None of it is anti-immigration. It's to be against illegal immigration and the various scourges of crime that radiate from it. Second thing in the world of worthy clips. Yesterday morning on the Sunday morning shows, a lot of focus on President Trump's decision to try to bring diesel prices down by buying a whole lot of tons of Russian diesel. Now, buying diesel, bringing more diesel into the country to bring prices down, that's basic econ 101. Having it come from Russia, hello, makes it, shall we say, somewhat of a talk show topic. Out of Minnesota, Congressman Tom Emmer is the House Majority Whip. This is cut two it was John Carl on ABC asked him, hey, what's this deal with Trump dealing with the Russians to bring diesel into America?
18: What do you make of this plan to buy Russian diesel? I mean, you've been a strong supporter of Ukraine. You voted for those sanctions. What do you think of this?
19: Well, it's another example of our president thinking out of the box. You know, he's listening to the American people, John. The American people are hurting because of this world market when it comes to diesel and fuel in general. Our president is trying to find every answer possible to help the American people literally move it forward. And when he talks about Ukraine and Russia, there is no one else, John, who is going to get this thing resolved. Donald Trump thinks outside of the box, put the American people first, but at the same time, he is the president of peace. I think he's two steps ahead of the press all the time. He's thinking about how you get these conflicts resolved. Conflicts, by the way, that were caused by President Joe Biden and his failed foreign policy and date back to President Obama and his failed foreign policy. So, again, I think Donald J. Trump is the best negotiator on the face of the planet. I think this is just another step of trying to get that resolved.
1: So here is the calculation the Trump administration has made, that the positive effect, the positive economic effect of bringing in a bunch of diesel into the American marketplace will bring prices down, and that will be a good thing received warmly by the public. It is counterbalanced. There are no solutions, only trade-offs. When you get some of this, you get some of that. What you might get some of on the other side is some head scratching and some resentment that we're dealing with the dirty Russians. How many people are going to care about that? A lot of the people caring about that the most are people that don't like him anyway. When prices go down, if they do, when diesel prices go down and thus the price of everything begins to go down. And by the way, the likelihood of this happening in the next 22 days is probably not that great. This is a bargain for the home stretch of the year and into calendar 2027. Because ideally, at the moment, it is... Ideally, you'd like to see a result that resonates at the pump pretty immediately, but almost nothing happens at the pump pretty immediately. We could have the Iranians on the deck of the USS Missouri signing a surrender document like the Japanese did in 1945, and you're still going to be paying a lot for gas 1, 2, 3 weeks down the road. And there are plenty of conspiracy theories as to why that is. Once they've got the screws turned, you know, they can keep them turned until you start to notice, hey, why aren't gas prices getting any lower? So I think Congressman Emmer is right. We're trying to think outside the box. We're trying to do things. And, well, the box that contains most people's thoughts and wishes is about the midterms and doing well in the midterms. And I think it's an attempt to do something that will have a positive economic effect that'll be more of a positive response than a negative response anybody would have, like, ooh, you're getting it from dirty Vladimir Putin. All right, Mark Wayne Mullen, Department of Homeland Security Secretary. This is Cut 3. We were talking about, we've had an unfortunate ICE, we had a guy with a five-year-old in the car and a big mess and some more unfortunate things that happened to an illegal immigrant on the run. And they were interested in talking to Mark Wayne Mullen on CNN on Cut 3 about that.
20: The problem that you continue to have is individuals like this are going to flee. Every time we approach someone, it's fight or flight. 100% of the time, because when ICE, ERO, HSI, CBP, when we're approaching a vehicle, this individual knows they're going to jail. Now, you want to talk about the two individuals that have been shot since I've been secretary. Let's think about the 258 illegals that are in New York City right now that are wanted for murder. Let's talk about the 258 that have that are currently in state prison that killed individuals that were illegals that we got detainers on. All 258 of those individuals took an American life, and all 258 deaths were 100% preventable because those illegals shouldn't be here. Now, if people are really concerned about the tactics that are being used, how about the state cooperates with us? These individuals that I've talked about have detainers on them. Oscar had a detainer on them. The two individuals that stabbed the New York PD officer, one of them had a detainer on them. That means they were locked up before. We asked the state, we asked the city to give them to us, and they released them back on the streets. If anybody should be an outrage, it should be the public to the sanctuary states and the sanctuary politicians that continue to release these murderers and thugs back on the streets and put the American people at danger.
1: Somehow I don't think Jake Tapper is real broke up about that, or many in the CNN audience. But it's still, as with a precept that I used last hour, it's a good thing for administration officials to appear on the lib networks so that people who just go, oh, what's going on in the world? CNN? And that's like the only thing that occurs to them. They can actually hear somebody, the Trump administration, speaking some logic like that, the basic logic of what makes illegal immigration such a scourge, and what the kinds of things are that we ought to be doing in order to return to some semblance of basic logic. We've gone so many miles past the guardrails of basic logic. Entering the country illegally is a crime. Not everyone who enters the country illegally commits a bunch more crimes, but many do. Which is why when you have, you know, a Lake and Riley case, somebody killed by somebody who shouldn't have even been in the country at all, it's just extra painful, and it should be extra motivating for us to do something about it. You shouldn't have to be a red state. You shouldn't have to have conservative leadership to want your people to be safe. You would think that governors like Kathy Hochul in New York, Gretchen Whitmer in Michigan, Gavin Newsom in the People's Republic of California, that they would want safer streets. They want more safety for their populations, but they don't. They can't, because they know they'd be eaten alive for even the perception of speaking in harmony and, you know, singing from the same hymnal as the Trump administration on what to do about immigration policy, even though 80% of America wants a border of some type. All righty, Mark Davis in for Scott Jennings. We'll have a final word or two when we return. Salem News Channel, Salem Radio Network. Be right back.
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1: Few more minutes of it from thriving Dallas-Fort Worth. Mark Davis with you, the Happy Morning Host at 6:60 a.m. The Answer here in Big DFW. 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Check that out. It's a lot of fun. And Lord knows there is no shortage of stuff to talk about. Let's talk a little bit about Social Security. If you're like me, you've paid into Social Security your entire working life. The way I view it, it's my money. I earned it. Special interest groups, however, in Washington are pushing cuts to Social Security. Americans are depending on it now more than ever and trying to defend their right to get the kind of money that they put into that they think they're entitled to and their right. And that is why AARP is fighting to stop the cuts and protect your money. So if you agree that Social Security should be protected, pledge today at AARP.org/WeEarnedIt. Love that. AARP.org/WeEarnedIt. And portions of Scott's show are sponsored in part by AARP. All right, so as we wind our way down, we've got to have Trump himself saying something about someone. And so spinning the big wheel, how about John Fetterman? Fetterman is one interesting cat. The GOP midterm convention was right here about, 15 minutes from where I'm sitting at the American Airlines Center in Dallas. And one of the warmest receptions for anybody there in that room was when John Fetterman appeared on video to introduce his Republican colleague in the Senate and his friend talking about, creating jobs and partnering with Trump when it's, good for the people of Pennsylvania to do so. Fetterman would have been more popular in that room than John Cornyn. That is saying something. So over the weekend, Saturday night at Joint Base Andrews, coming back from a trip, this is cut four. President Trump talking about his buddy John Fetterman.
5: I'd love to see it. I think he's great. It's going to be hard for him to get the nomination as a Democrat, but I'd love to have him as a Republican. John Fetterman's a great guy with magnificent parents. I got to speak to his parents about something, and they were great. The mother, the father, he's a very solid person. He's a person, he's smart and all that, but he's got great common sense. But if you look at the polls, he does better as a Republican than he does as a Democrat.
1: It's because everything's relative. As Republicans, we see a Democrat that's not crazy, and we think, man, we kind of like you. It's called the Bill Maher effect, I guess you will. But to Democrats, if you waver one board from their woke agenda and their DSA-flavored nonsense, you are a huge problem. So, listen, I don't think Fetterman's going to change parties. I'm glad to have one, at least a couple of Democrats that aren't insane. Well, there's a Democrat who is, James Tallarico. We're trying to prevent him from gaining a Senate seat here in Texas. A couple of Paxton cuts. These are from last night, cut five. Paxton talking about the race. He is 22 days from wrapping up.
6: Yeah, I think most Republicans realize this guy is a danger, not just to Texas, but the entire country. And the destruction that he's going to do is going to be significant. So I think most Republicans are catching on that you may not have gotten your candidate to win the primary, but I'm a lot different than James Tallarico. And had I been the one that lost, I would have been out campaigning against James Tallarico because I realize how dangerous he is to the state, to this country.
1: This is it, man. This is it. John Cornyn, who had decades of loyal, noble service to our state of Texas, could have tied a bow around that, could have appeared with Paxton at that convention I just mentioned, clasped hands, taken the microphone and said, guys, this is not where I wanted to be standing. I wanted to be your nominee for my next consecutive term. But it didn't work out that way. But I'm going to respect what the voters said. And it's time for all of us to unite. I'm calling on every voter of mine to back Ken Paxton. If he did that, a lot of the conservatives who have been really Cornyn hesitant and kind of skeptical about him would have at least had to say he wrapped up his tenure of service doing the right thing. As it is, he goes out on a sad, sad tale of sour grapes and bad blood. And it's just really unfortunate. I've known the guy for a long time, and I would have wanted better for him. I would have wanted better for our state. Well, listen, hey, Sean and Rick and everybody out there in the California end of things, and Barry and Anna and Dustin and Miller, everybody here in DFW, thanks to everybody for letting me fill in for Scott. I'm on Larry Elder day after tomorrow, so you got that. I'm everywhere. Follow me on Twitter at Mark Davis, and Scott Jennings Show is here every day on Salem Radio Network and Salem News Channel. Have a great rest of your day.
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10: John Adams understood one incredibly important thing about America. America cannot endure and cannot forget that it requires freedom, endurance, and character to survive. While serving as president, Adams always remembered that America would not survive. It could not govern itself, control its own passions. Adams wrote, "Our Constitution was made only for a moral and religious people. It is wholly inadequate to the government of any other." Adams understood that self-government depended on much, much more than the document itself. It depended and was guided by faith, by virtue, by responsibility, and above all, by self-restraint. Because government can enforce laws, but it cannot create character. Our Constitution protects a free people, but our Constitution cannot create a moral people. It cannot create self-restraint. That's up to us.
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26: It's 1 o'clock. I'm Ben Davis in the 710 News Center with the latest local and state headlines. The Hugh Hewitt Show is on the way. Traffic and weather together coming up. An Adams County Sheriff's deputy shot a person near Interstate 76 and 96th Avenue this morning just before 7. The deputy was not hurt. The person was taken to a hospital. Several roads in the area were closed for the investigation, including the westbound I-76 off-ramp and parts of 96th Avenue. And a Thornton police officer was shot and wounded Sunday night around 9:30 in the 12,800 block of Ulster Street. The officer has serious but non-life-threatening injuries and is expected to survive. Authorities have identified the suspect as 37-year-old Luis Arevalo. He is still at large and considered armed and dangerous. Anyone who sees him should call 911 and not approach. A person trespassed onto the north side of the Denver International Airport airfield Saturday afternoon around 2:30. Denver police detained the individual and took them to a hospital. Officials have not confirmed whether the person reached any runways. This is at least the 7th perimeter breach at the airport since early 2023. Democratic Senator John Hickenlooper and Republican State Senator Mark Baisley debated Sunday at Colorado State University. The candidates discussed fuel prices, Social Security, and other issues. A second debate between the two is scheduled for Wednesday evening. 10 candidates are competing in a special election for a vacant at-large seat on the Denver City Council. The election is November 3rd and will not have a runoff. Fundraising and endorsements have begun to separate some frontrunners in the crowded field. In sports, the Broncos host the Seattle Seahawks Thursday at 6:15. The Avalanche play at Dallas tomorrow night at 6:30. Ben Davis, News Talk 710, KNUS.
11: Here's a look at the roads across the metro area right now. There's an accident blocking the right lane on westbound I-70 between Steele and York. Both directions of 96 are closed just west of I-76 due to an officer-involved shooting. And in addition, westbound I-76, the off-ramp is closed to 96th Avenue. And there's a crash off to the right shoulder on westbound US 36 approaching McCaslin. I'm Vita Urbonis with traffic.
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13: Your Denver area forecast this afternoon, still enjoying some sunny skies, which will get us to the upper 70s and low 80s. Fair early tonight, increasing clouds towards Tuesday morning, lows middle and upper 40s. Temps start to drop tomorrow, upper 60s, low 70s, mostly cloudy. Northeast winds will bring some showers late afternoon through Tuesday night, lows low 40s. Wednesday, highs low 50s, could be earlier in the day. With an overcast and a good upslope, rain showers will be likely and could be heavier Wednesday night into Thursday morning. Lows upper 30s. I'm meteorologist Don Watson.
14: Current temperature
15: 76 degrees.
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28: Morning, glory, and evening, grace, America. I'm Hugh Hewitt on this Monday. What a great weekend it was. The Guardians advanced the American League Championship Series. So even though the Browns lost to the Jets yesterday, I'm in a very fine and ebullient mood. In fact, the Guardians will be playing the Tampa Bay Rays tonight at 8 p.m., so I may be a little blurry tomorrow if it goes long. But I'm hoping Foster, who's going to start game one, because all of the arms are thrown out in the Guardians land. And I'm sorry, Chicago. I'm sorry, not sorry. You had a great year, but this is not your year. It's the Guardians' year, and Jose Ramirez put the team on his back along with Gavin with 21 Ks on Saturday night. Remarkable. So that was the good part of the weekend. The bad part of the weekend, I kept looking at all these polls. I mean, they're great polls there for Ohio. Vivek is finally ahead and gaining, and I think that means John Houston is ahead and gaining. That's a great poll. Susan Collins ahead in Maine. That's good. But the polls refused to show Mike Rogers ahead of Abdul El-Sayed. And I don't believe that. I think Mike Rogers are going to win, and I think people are afraid to tell pollsters or answer the phone and say anything bad about a Muslim. And it's not because he's a Muslim, it's because he's a radical that they're afraid. I'll be covering a lot of that throughout the program today, but I'm going to start by telling you about most of my day today has been on the phone because our Medicare Part D people decided we're no longer part of their Medicare Part D. That's the drug plan. And I'm grateful. I got like one prescription, and that's it. So it's not a big deal for me, but if I was in chemotherapy, it would be a big deal. And it just occurred to me that that plan is the worst plan I've ever been a part of, and I've never met him, but they were put. I was put into it by an artificial intelligence-driven system, which is why we dropped it and have moved over to John Rollman and his team at U.S. Medical Plan. I called up John today, but not about that. I wanted to talk to especially the audience who are on Medicare because open season starts this week, October 15th. Have you made your choice of who's going to help you through your insurance issues? You got to pick a supplemental plan if you're in Medicare, or go to Medicare Advantage, and you got to pick a Part D. And if you don't have someone and you're relying on a computer or somebody that was recommended to you by somebody down the street, that's not a good choice. You'll end up like I am with a screwball company that out of nowhere decides I'm not covered, and I spent an hour on the phone with them with their Filipino call center, not making any progress, explaining, no, that's not correct. We actually are on automatic payment. 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One last note. If you're Medicare Advantage, you may want to get out of that. There have been a lot of changes of that in the last year. John and his team will talk you through it. And I just don't want this audience to get caught out by open season coming up amidst all of the fun and fanfare of the Guardians being in the American League Championship Series. I know you're excited about that, as I am. To bring you up to speed on where I am today, got up early to talk with David Asman on in for Stuart Varney on Fox Business this morning. Here's that cut number four.
0: Hewitt joins me now. So you, is Trump's midterm blitz helping Republicans?
2: Good morning, David. Happy Columbus Day to
0: you.
2: Yes,
0: it
2: is. I see the president going to my hometown tonight, Warren, Ohio, Youngstown, Ohio. The Trumbull County, Mahoning County, is the Steel Valley, and it's where elections are won or lost in Ohio. I mean, Cuyahoga goes to the Democrat. Those two counties, traditionally deep blue Democratic union households. President Trump is enormously popular in Youngstown and Warren, in Mahoning County and Trumbull County. However, he's going head-to-head with the Guardians' first game in the American League Championship Series tonight. Cleveland advanced down, and they'll be playing in Tampa Bay. So the crowd will be out there, but they're all going to be checking their phones.
0: Yeah.
2: I hope the president works into his remarks. Go Guardians, go Jose Ramirez. He's not going to lose Florida. But John Houston, Vivek Ramaswamy, they're very happy to have
0: him.
2: By
0: the way, is that manufacturing center really the heart of the state? What do they think about AI? Are they afraid of it? Are they taking advantage of it, realizing that there are a lot of good blue-collar jobs available because of these data centers? What is their feeling about that?
2: My view of the Valley is, if you bring in an AI giant data center to what used to be Lordstown General Motors or Packard General Motors or any of the steel plant, they will applaud, stand up, rise up, and be as happy as can be. A lot of that reindustrialization that you see in Pittsburgh and Columbus has not got up to the northern border with Lake Erie yet. So if they get it to Ashtabula County, Mahoning County, Trumbull County, they'll find a willing and ready and able workforce, a lot of great universities. It's a great place for the president to sell an AI message tonight. Just make sure you work in some nice words about Jose Ramirez.
0: Okay. Next one for you, Hugh. House Majority Whip Tom Emmer says he's not worried about the Republicans going into the midterms. He thinks they're going to be fine. Watch.
14: He and Republicans have been pulling the economy out of the ditch. Nobody seems to want to report on the fact that real wages are up on the rise, that poverty is at the lowest level ever. Nobody wants to report the good news that is in our economy. And this is what Donald Trump and Republicans have done. The message is, if our people will turn out, you may be satisfied, but that doesn't mean you shouldn't vote. You show up and vote, we're going to be fine.
0: Now, the problem, of course, is the Iran war and the price of gas. Has that obscured the underlying strength of the economy?
2: I think it has. I mean, the employment numbers are great. Inflation, except for gas, is down considerably from the Biden years. And, in fact, we are rebuilding our defense base, and AI is being integrated into it. We had to do the Iran thing. I think the president has made a very good argument to the American people. I know it hurts at the pump, but we had to do this because they were close to a nuclear breakout. And they are the source of Mideast instability. We all have been paying an Iran tax since 1979. I think that regime is going to collapse. I think it will be the thing for which Donald Trump is best remembered, the attack on Iran. But the argument has to be made over and over again for the next 3 weeks, every day. It got to turn out if you don't want the country to be absorbed in impeachment and absurd hearings for the next 2 years. That's the Democratic agenda, and they're running extremists like El Saeed in Michigan and Troy Jackson in Maine, people like Peggy Flanagan in Minnesota, Tallarico, who won't do an interview yet about where he's been for 2 weeks. There is a lot of downside on the Democratic side, and Donald Trump is not going to stop working between now and the election, so good on him.
0: But just pointing to the other guy doesn't necessarily win you elections. You have to point to yourself and talk about what you have done. Have they been successful? I mean, a lot of messaging problems from the Republicans about talking about what they can provide for the American public.
2: You know, I watched Whit Emmer's talk on ABC yesterday, and he made the point. We prevented the largest tax increase in history. That's a little bit opaque for most voters.
0: Right.
2: I think what they've got to say, again, we keep your taxes low. We are driving down prices. We are rebuilding our defense. America is leading the world again, and that's because of Donald Trump and the Republicans. I think that's a winning message. We'll see, though. There are no predicates for this election. We haven't had a separated term ever in our lifetime where a president goes, leaves, comes back. So we have nothing on which to base this, and so I'm not going to believe any of the polls because they've been so wrong for so long. We'll have to just wait and see whether the Republican turnout machine and their money advantage works. I'm hopeful. I'm a Republican, but nothing's baked into a cake.
0: You know what they haven't done enough of, in my mind, is talking specifically to the 66 million taxpayers who are now taking deductions, whether it's no tax on tips overtime, or Social Security. That's a constituency that they haven't milked as much as
28: David Asman is right. And I think every Republican on every campaign ought to be talking about those deductions and about keeping taxes low and the fact that jobs are great, employment is everywhere, AI is on the rise, and we're integrating it into the economy. I think the president will do that tonight in Ohio. More coming up. Stay tuned.

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10: Welcome back, America. I don't know much about Drew Rasmussen. He is starting for the Rays tonight. Let's just hope he has an off night and the Guardians steal one down in Tampa Bay and St. Pete's. We'll see. I may be talking a little bit more baseball than Dwayne likes this week because, of course, his team is the Angels. They sent Joe Adell, who is magnificent for the Guardians this weekend. Not as good as Jose, but still magnificent. And I'll keep you posted throughout the week, unless they're losing in four. That's not going to happen. I told you I was on with David Asman this morning, that I stayed in studio and talked to Dana Perino over on the Fox News Channel about some of the

0: dilutes that pool of money and that pool of care that is available for people on Medicare, sometimes with their own supplemental. So El-Sayed is simply maybe the least likable candidate with the worst ideas that I've seen in my 70 years. And that's saying a lot. He's certainly the most extreme. He's an Islamist apologist. But on Medicare for All, there are not a lot of Democrats, not named Troy Jackson or Peggy Flanagan or James Tallarico, running on that for a reason. The American people don't want it, Dana.
1: In Maine, Troy Jackson thinks that this might be a winner against Susan Collins, and he brought in a heavy hitter by the name of Bernie Sanders. Watch here.
2: I want Medicare for All, because getting sick shouldn't bankrupt your family.
3: Donald Trump and his friends threw some 15 million Americans off the health care they have. The only way we reverse that disastrous policy and make sure that people do not lose their health care is by ending Republican control over the Senate.
1: Just to point out, the Wall Street Journal reminded everybody that the Bernie Sanders plan for Medicare for All came in 2018 at $32.6 trillion over a decade, and that was even under wildly optimistic assumptions. But how do you think that this will work for some of the Democrats?
0: I don't think it's going to. I'm in Maine this week. I'll be back in the Beltway next week. So I'm in Maine covering this race, Collins versus Troy Jackson. Troy Jackson is, to put it nicely, a schlub. He's just a terrible candidate. El-Sayed is radical. Troy Jackson is like the reverse charisma option, the complete schlubby guy in shorts and black socks who's trying to unseat Susan Collins, who sits on a throne of political skulls for people who have come after. She is vital to the defense industry in Maine. She is vital to the agriculture industry, to the fishing industry. Everybody knows she's chair of the Appropriations Committee. So Troy Jackson brings in Bernie Sanders. Vermont is not Maine. Maine is normal. Vermont is not normal. So I don't think it's going to work in Maine. It may not even work in Minnesota. It's very unlikely to work anywhere in the United States, because the idea that the Republicans are standing in the way of Medicare for All, that's a good thing. People don't want Obamacare 2.0, Dana. I think they picked the wrong issue to run on this year.
1: In the time we have remaining, I know you're in Maine now. Will you be going anywhere else before you come back to D.C., or what other races are you really keeping an eye on that maybe keep you up at night?
0: I would like to go to Ohio, because I see President Trump is going tonight to Youngstown, Warren area, the Steel Valley. I'd like to actually go because the Guardians are in the American League Championship Series, but I cannot persuade anyone to send me there. So it's just going to be Beltway after I figure out Maine, because Maine will come in early. When Susan Collins is reelected, the Republicans are going to say, ha, we're going to hold the Senate. And then they're going to look for pickups in Minnesota and Michigan and to hold on in Texas. It should be a pretty early night if things are going well for the Republicans. A late night if it's not.
1: Okay.
4: And I should have added to Dana and maybe a pickup in New Hampshire, because I went through New Hampshire as well in the last weekend. And the Sununu name is everywhere. The Pappas name is not. And of the polls that, you know, every poll is broken. The ones that you like, the ones that you don't like, they're all broken. But usually they're not broken by 21 points. Kelly Ayotte is ahead in the race for governor in New Hampshire by 21 points. That's so many points. Democrats are going to be feeling deflated. They don't know Chris Pappas. He's a kid from one of the congressional districts. So I think John Sununu, with a great name, married up with Kelly Ayotte, Governor Ayotte, running for reelection. It's a very good situation in New Hampshire for the Republicans as well. I mentioned Michigan. I think Mike Rogers is going to win there, because El-Sayed, yesterday, he was just terrible, terrible on Meet the Press. And then some old audio of him from the 2018 governor's race, which he lost, surfaced, cut number 8 of Abdul El-Sayed.
5: Under my leadership, our state will not expend a dime of state taxpayer resources enforcing federal immigration policy that at best is incoherent and at worst is heartless. We will not participate through our state police. We will not participate through the State Department of Corrections, because I do not believe that they are doing what's in the best interest of our state. Because every time we watch one of these deportations, you're talking about a family that's been torn apart, and you're talking about a portion of our economy that's been shipped out. And I'm not willing to be a part of that. Beyond that, I look forward to pushing forward legislation that would preempt localities from participating with ICE and

0: using their local resources to do the same. Beyond that, we've also got to make sure that in this state, we are not discriminating by documentation status. Right now, if you're undocumented, you don't get access to a driver's license. So you're stuck. You don't get access to a lot of the basic things the state offers everybody else. And I think that's ridiculous. And so we've got to stop discriminating that way. And I also believe that we've got to make sure that if we're honest and serious about empowering our immigrant communities, then we've got to put some money behind making sure that folks have the access to be able to train in their profession of choice, to be able to get licensed to do what they do here in the United States, and invest in basic things like English language training.
1: Would refugees be a part of this plan?
0: Absolutely. We as a country, I believe, owe it to the world to open our doors, and we're better because of it, right? I've never met an immigrant in my life who didn't want what's best for their family and what's best for our country.
2: All right, so there's Abdul in his own words. From the time he ran for governor, came in third because he was too radical for the Democratic primary. He barely won the Democratic primary against Haley Stevens. He was assisted by bad polling that had him as much as 18 points ahead. He won by 1 point. He is the worst, most radical candidate in America. And so, Michigan, you're listening to me in Detroit and across the state right now. Maybe you're watching on a Fast TV, Roku, Pluto TV, Amazon, Samsung. You might be watching Salem News Channel, SNC.TV as well. You can watch direct at HughHewitt.com. Here's the word. Get it to Michigan. That guy is a menace. Every race matters. Like, I don't want Tallarico being the weird guy in the Senate for 6 years either, and I think Peggy Flanagan's weird in Minnesota as well. And you can vote for Ken Paxton in Texas and Michelle Tafoya in Minnesota. But El Sayed is more than weird and radical. He's dangerous. He's a menace, and believe your own eyes when you hear him talking. I'll be right back, America. Stay tuned.
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5: President Trump says he may launch a new wave of strikes after Houthi rebels staged a deadly attack on the Riyadh airport over the weekend. Saturday's attack by the Iran-backed Houthis left at least 13 people dead, including one American, and injured more than 300 others. The airport was struck again yesterday, causing a fire and several injuries. Trump called the attack terrible, telling reporters Saturday that he was weighing his options. Minnesota Congresswoman Ilhan Omar says today's federal raid on her home is part of a politically motivated smear campaign. The Democrat posted a statement on social media after federal agents searched her Washington, D.C. area home this morning. She also called it an attempt to weaponize federal law enforcement. The raid was reportedly in connection to an investigation into Omar's immigration paperwork. President Trump will make a stop in Ohio tonight as he continues to campaign for Republicans ahead of the midterms. He'll be speaking to a crowd in Youngstown alongside Senator John Husted, the incumbent facing a close challenge from former Democratic Senator Sherrod Brown. I'm Chris Caraggio.
6: Here's a look at the roads out there right now. There is a disabled vehicle in the center lane on southbound I-25 approaching 58th. A vehicle fire in the right lane on westbound 6 between Sheridan and Wadsworth. And some road work closing the two right lanes on northbound Parker Road at Chambers. Crews are filling a large pothole there. With a look at traffic, I'm Vita Urbonis.
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4: Denver weather.
9: Your Denver area forecast this afternoon, still enjoying some sunny skies, which will get us to the upper 70s and low 80s. Fair early tonight, increasing clouds towards Tuesday morning. Lows middle and upper 40s. Temps start to drop tomorrow, upper 60s, low 70s, mostly cloudy. Northeast winds will bring some showers late afternoon through Tuesday night. Lows, low 40s. Wednesday, highs, low 50s, could be earlier in the day. With an overcast and a good upslope, rain showers will be likely and could be heavier Wednesday night into Thursday morning. Lows upper 30s. I'm meteorologist Don Watson.
10: Current temperature
11: 77 degrees.
4: 710 Sports Update.
10: Sunday NFL action ended with an overtime game as the Ravens, led by backup QB Tyler Huntley, rallied to beat the Falcons 30-23 in the Sunday nighter. Huntley had two TD passes and a touchdown run. That was one of two games that went to OT yesterday. The other ended in a 27-27 tie between the Giants and Commanders. A bizarre finish. The Commanders, in field goal range to potentially win it, mismanaged the clock and let time expire. Quarterback Jaden Daniels.
12: We got to stop the clock. We got to know the ozone situation. We got to relay that as an offense. It starts from everybody top down, but ultimately, you know, it's on me.
10: Meanwhile, three NFL teams remain unbeaten. The 49ers and Vikings are 5-0. The Niners edged the Seahawks, while the Vikings down the Saints. The Chiefs, who are 4-0, had a bye. Baseball playoffs. The Brewers take Game 1 of the National League Championship Series, edging the Dodgers 2-1. And Georgia is the new number one in this week's college football coaches poll. Notre Dame, Miami, Indiana, and Ohio State round out the top five. I'm Matt McCoy.
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2: Welcome back. I'm Hugh Hewitt. There's not much news coming out of the Middle East today. It's still quiet. Saudi Arabia has not yet announced its decision on how to respond to the Houthi militants that attacked Riyadh, and President Trump said, we'll be talking to them, we'll make up our mind pretty quickly. But Secretary Bessent was on Fox and Friends this weekend talking about Iran. I want to play the three cuts. Cut number one, Secretary Bessent.
14: For a year, we had a maximum pressure campaign. Now we have an absolute isolation campaign, and that entails cutting Iran off from the outside. Right now, over the past few months, as of yesterday, the score is approximately 1.2 billion barrels for the U.S., zero for Iran, zero. Iran now has no oil on the water. They have negative cash flow. We have cut them off. We have cut off their airline service to the world. If these Iranians love their country, congratulations, you get to stay there. And that hits the elites. They can't go see their relatives in London, their girlfriends in Paris, or their money in Switzerland. And they are cut off from the world. We are going to continue the pressure in terms of seizing crypto, in terms of maritime. We are interdicting their ships, they do not have control of the strait. What they are doing is every night they throw up some UAVs. They are blind. They don't have radar. And occasionally they will nick a ship, but the ships are going through. We had a record amount of oil go through and products go through the other night. So, we are getting hundreds of millions of barrels out every week.
2: And then cut number two, the Iranians are not able to pay their thugs. Cut number two.
14: Look, they've got a choice here. They could come back into the international system. They have to give up their nuclear ambitions. They have to stop with their terror proxies because they have no navy. They have no air force. We've substantially destroyed most of their missiles and drones. But more importantly, we've destroyed 85-90% of their ability to regenerate those. So, and we are seeing, you saw one of the IRGC leaders last week say that they are having real problems. Is workers are not showing up. They cannot access the dollar market. So what they're doing is they're printing currency. 18 months ago, their currency was at 600,000 versus the dollar. When it hit 2.8 million, it is now against the law to print the level of the currency because they didn't want to see how fast it's how fast it's going. And we've closed their banks around the world. This is a full-throated attack on their economic system like has never been seen before. And the real thing here has been the sequencing. We had 6 weeks of kinetic. We took out their ability to fight back. We have the blockade. President Trump calls it the Iron Wall. Nothing is getting in or out. And the getting in is also important, too, because the Iranian system is so creaky. Could you imagine the third highest energy assets in the world, but they import gasoline. So now they have 3 to 4 hour gasoline lines in the country. Nothing's coming in. And then finally, we have our economic outcast where we've isolated them from the rest of the world.
2: Then Secretary Bessent ends with a bit of a rhetorical flourish. I like it. Cut number three.
14: For right now, as the president said, he doesn't expect kinetic engagement until at least after the midterms. And you know, that's a point. You know, I would think that it's 2, 3, 4 months of this blockade, and I don't know what the crying uncle is in Farsi, but they're going to be crying uncle. You know, they are collapsing. They can't pay their soldiers. And Rachel, I don't know how this ends. You never know how this ends. You know, that the Berlin Wall just came down one day. We don't know whether the people rise up, the IRGC turn on each other, or they actually come to their senses and want to make a deal not to have a nuclear program, and they have to make a deal and they want to keep it. So you know, it could be one of those three outcomes.
2: Yeah. And the easiest way to for the Iranians to show good faith, send us your International Atomic Energy Agency inspectors. We will send them to all of the destroyed and obliterated sites. There were four. And we'll let them into Pickaxe Mountain. They'll go down the tunnels and the caverns, and they're going to certify that there's nothing left. We're going to take out the glowing dust, the nuclear dust, and then we'll talk about how you protect your people from your thugs. And eventually, the Islamic Republic could emerge as a viable country shorn of the mullahs and the kleptocracy that has ruined it for nearly a half century. Stay tuned. I'll be right back on the Hugh Hewitt Show on this Monday. I'm Hugh Hewitt.
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1: 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Reuters Institute says we're now one of the top news brands in the nation. 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
0: Welcome back, America. I hope you're having a good weekend and that you're ready for the last 3 weeks to the midterms. It's always kind of turn on the TV and be blitzed by ads. I watched the Saturday night game, remarkable game between the Guardians and the White Sox, 21 strikeouts by the Guardians team. And I thought that's an amazing number of strikeouts. It was not anywhere near the number of political ads I saw because I'm in Maine for this week. I'll be back in the Beltway on Friday. But I was watching it in Maine, and there was 3-1 ads for Susan Collins. Troy Jackson is just a terrible candidate, like I told Dana Perino earlier today. So I think Susan Collins must have an enormous money advantage. I think Democrats have decided, nah, we're not going to ever possibly win with Troy Jackson. maybe we should have stuck with the Nazi tattoo guy who beat up on women because he wasn't charisma. Troy Jackson, maybe, you know, Al-Sayed is the most radical candidate I've ever seen, an Islamist apologist at best, Medicare for all that stuff. But Troy Jackson is just the opposite of winsome. He's the opposite of charisma. And I don't see him beating Susan Collins, who's been such a great senator for Maine. She's chairwoman of the Appropriations Committee, the most powerful senator in Washington, D.C. She takes care of Maine. She shows up everywhere. She's at a Friday night college football game this weekend that I caught her post on. Didn't see an ad about it. And her ads are better. They're a lot better, and there are a lot more of them. So I think they're probably writing off Maine slowly. You might see a token contribution from the national groups. Bernie Sanders came here. That's not how you win. You can't win in a normal state. Maine's a pretty normal state. It's a little bit light blue, maybe purple at best. But you can't win here with Bernie Sanders. 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Now I want to go to President Trump at Tennessee rally over the weekend, cut number 14.
9: Despite the fact that we had to do a detour to take nuclear power away from a lunatic country. They're a lunatic country. They know that. I tell them that all the time. I say, you guys are freaking crazy. They are. They speak. We will kill everyone. Everyone. We will kill everyone. And I hear like 20 guys behind him. He's talking. We will kill everyone. They don't talk that way anymore, by the way. We will kill everyone. And behind, I got 20 guys. Praise be to Allah. Praise be to Allah. Praise be to Allah. And I say, man, you guys, you're crazy.
0: He is so right about the IRGC and the death to America and the death to Israel and the death to the big Satan and death to the little Satan. They're nuts. They are religious fanatics. They're end times believers. They are 12ers. All right, some of them are 5ers, and I'm not going to get into the difference between a 12er and a 5er, but you don't want to deal with any of them. They can't be trusted. They believe they're allowed to lie pursuant to their understanding of their role in the world, which is to bring chaos and bring back the accoladed 12th Imam. And I'm not going to go further than that they are crazy. I don't think it was ever useful to engage in negotiations with them. But for the MOU, they would have probably collapsed by now. I think they will collapse in October, November, December, at January at the latest, because they haven't got any money. And eventually everything breaks down when you're bankrupt, and they are bankrupt. Let me also, at the same rally, he brought up Abdul El-Sayed, but he called him Mohammed. Cut number 15.
9: Mohammed El-Sayed. I call him Mohammed. Somebody said, his name isn't Mohammed. It's Abdul. I said, to me, it's Mohammed. I'm the president. I can call him whatever the hell I want. To me, he's Mohammed. And he's a radical jihadist. The guy's a jihadist.
0: All right. So I believe that. I believe he's an Islamist. But for whatever reason, legacy media cannot bring themselves to ask him questions that would lead to us knowing definitively. It's my opinion that he's an Islamist. He won't come on the program, so I can't interview him. He probably knows I know this stuff from the time from Bernard Lewis forward. I know more about it than he does. And he probably cannot deal with hard pointed questions. Like the Tallarico interview. I don't know if you saw Tallarico emerge from hiding this weekend, and he's been gone for 2 weeks. And he picks a local reporter. And everybody knows that the rumor on the internet is he went to Ohio with a mental breakdown of some sort. That was the rumor. So he gives an interview. And the interviewer, who's like 17, asks six different questions and never asked, have you left the state in October at all? And if so, where'd you go? It's all we need to know. Have you left the state? And if so, where did you go? Because then eventually he'll make a misstep, because he didn't lie in the interview with a local guy. He may very well have had the flu. That doesn't rule out anything else. And it wasn't a good interview. And he's hiding. Why is he hiding? I don't know. I really don't know, because the money is pouring in for Ken Paxton. The Republicans are coming home. The polls have closed to a dead heat. Tallarico cannot be hiding, and he can't be doing stand-ups with pushovers. Stand-ups with pushovers do not win undecided votes. They say, okay, I like Cornyn, but I'm going to vote for Paxton anyway because the Senate matters more than an individual. That's what they're going to do in Texas. Stay tuned. I'll be right back, America, on The Hugh Hewitt Show.
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2: This is John Catsimatidis. National security, the number one item on my list. There's a lot of satellites going around the Earth. A lot of them from our enemies. All they have to do is they shoot at our grid. And guess what? America has no electricity. Space Force has craft up there. And the joke we say is that they're loaded with photon torpedoes and phasers to be able to shoot down enemy satellites. Instead of having a grid where multiple states are responsible and need them to operate their electricity. The thing for the future, maybe in 10, 20 years, small modular reactors. They are nuclear reactors that for 60 years have been in our Navy vessels and aircraft carriers. So each town, each county will have an SMR, and they supply with a backup system the local community. Well, that is a sign of the future. God bless America. I'm John Catsimatidis, and that's the Cat's Corner.
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5: 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And they will, you'll love it, you'll try it, you'll be like me. To my audience watching on C-SPAN, the difference between most of what you see on C-SPAN is it's sponsored by the cable industry. If they're picking up a show like mine for the whole week, I'm so glad they are, thanks to Sam and to all of our friends over there, Howard Mortman, thanks to Peter Slynn, thanks to everyone over there. One of our favorite outlets in America is C-SPAN. We do have advertisers, and we do mention them in the course of our sponsorship. Not unlike tonight. Now, C-SPAN, I don't know what they're going to have on tonight opposite the Guardians-Rays game. But if you go over to the Guardians-Rays game, you're going to see the triumph of American capitalism around America's national pastime. There will be more advertisements and signs around I don't know what they call the Tampa Stadium. It's got to have, is it the Orange Julius Stadium? What is that? The Rays R Us Stadium? I don't know. I don't like the Rays because they're not a real baseball team. They haven't been around long. I'm on in Tampa. I'm sorry, Tampa. But you and I both know they've been around like for a week. And the Guardians have not won the World Series since 1948. So I think the equities here are pretty obvious. But you might see a relief factor sign there. That's what you do when you're in the business of providing a product and keeping the cost low to the consumer. Now, if you're watching on Salem News, or you're listening on the Salem Radio Network or one of our great affiliates, or you're even listening on Tampa Bay, Sarasota Radio affiliates, those are owned by Salem, know that we make money by having sponsors like Relief Factor and commercial breaks, news, weather, and sports, but mostly I provide a service to you, which is information. I'm going to do that a lot coming up at the start of the next hour. Once and future Senator John Sununu is joining us. Can the Republicans steal a march early on election night, which is 22 days away? All right, so it's 3 weeks from tomorrow. They'll be voting in Maine for Susan Collins, in New Hampshire for John Sununu, in Michigan for Mike Rogers, in Minnesota for Michelle Tafoya, in Ohio for John Husted, in Iowa for Ashley Hinson, in North Carolina for Michael Whatley. Ashley Moody has locked it up in Florida. That's locked down completely. I don't think Tallarico will win in Texas either. But I'll talk New Hampshire specifically with John Sununu when we come back. So stay tuned, whether you're on C-SPAN or the Salem News Channel, wherever you are, stay with us.
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11: It's 2 o'clock. I'm Ben Davis in the 710 News Center with the latest local and state headlines. More of the Hugh Hewitt Show is on the way. Traffic and weather together coming up. An Adams County Sheriff's deputy shot a person near Interstate 76 and 96th Avenue this morning just before 7. The deputy was not hurt. The person was taken to a hospital. Several roads in the area were closed for the investigation, including the westbound I-76 off-ramp and parts of 96th Avenue. And a Thornton police officer was shot and wounded Sunday night around 9:30 in the 12,800 block of Ulster Street. The officer has serious but non-life-threatening injuries and is expected to survive. Authorities have identified the suspect as 37-year-old Luis Arevalo. He is still at large and considered armed and dangerous. Anyone who sees him should call 911 and not approach. A person trespassed onto the north side of the Denver International Airport airfield Saturday afternoon around 2:30. Denver police detained the individual and took them to a hospital. Officials have not confirmed whether the person reached any runways. This is at least the seventh perimeter breach at the airport since early 2023. Democratic Senator John Hickenlooper and Republican State Senator Mark Baisley debated Sunday at Colorado State University. The candidates discussed fuel prices, Social Security, and other issues. A second debate between the two is scheduled for Wednesday evening. 10 candidates are competing in a special election for a vacant at-large seat on the Denver City Council. The election is November 3rd and will not have a runoff. Fundraising and endorsements have begun to separate some frontrunners in the crowded field. In sports, the Broncos host the Seattle Seahawks Thursday at 6:15. The Avalanche play at Dallas tomorrow night at 6:30. Ben Davis, News Talk 710, KNUS.
8: Here's a look at the roads across the metro area. There's a disabled vehicle in the center lane on southbound I-25 approaching 58th. We're seeing some stop-and-go traffic in that area. Another stalled vehicle off to the right shoulder on westbound 6 between Sheridan and Wadsworth. And we're having some road work. The two right lanes are closed on northbound Parker at Chambers. I'm Vita Urbonis with traffic.
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0: Your Denver area forecast this afternoon, still enjoying some sunny skies, which will get us to the upper 70s and low 80s. Fair early tonight, increasing clouds towards Tuesday morning. Lows middle and upper 40s. Temps start to drop tomorrow, upper 60s, low 70s, mostly cloudy. Northeast winds will bring some showers late afternoon through Tuesday night. Lows, low 40s. Wednesday, highs, low 50s, could be earlier in the day. With an overcast and a good upslope, rain showers will be likely and could be heavier Wednesday night into Thursday morning. Lows upper 30s. I'm meteorologist Don Watson.
13: Current temperature
14: 77 degrees.
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5: Morning, glory, and evening, grace, America. Welcome to the Hugh Hewitt Show. A special welcome to our viewers on C-SPAN this week. We're glad to be co-broadcasting with C-SPAN for the week running up to the penultimate week of electioneering. We kick off this hour with the once and future Senator of New Hampshire, John Sununu. Senator, welcome back. I was in Portsmouth, New Hampshire 8 days ago, saw a lot of those red ovals, those new thing you've got going out there, John Sununu, Senator 2024. How's it feel for you on the ground in New Hampshire?
23: 2026. I hope nothing said 2024. It feels great. You know, this is town to town, person to person. It's a race about New Hampshire and the future of our state. This is about the next 6 years. right? It's not about next year. It's not about anything that happened in the past. Who's going to be a strong independent voice for New Hampshire for the next 6 years? Focus on the right things. And I started my campaign by talking about affordability, growing wages and jobs in New Hampshire. I've worked in the small business community here. And that's the perspective we need representing us, standing up for us in Washington.
5: You're right. It was 2026. It was the red color, which matches up with Susan Collins, our senator's signs north of the border. And so I was struck by the red. Let me ask you, John Sununu. I saw a poll this weekend from Coefficient. Kelly Ayotte is up by 21 points in her reelection campaign. They did not poll your race, or at least they did not publish it over at Real Clear Politics. Mm-hmm. I mean, that's a great tailwind to be behind, isn't it?
23: Well, it is. And she's going to win. You know, I can't tell you whether it's 15 points, 20 points, but it's certainly into double digits. And this is what a lot of people from outside New Hampshire don't realize. We're really a center-right state. We have a great Republican governor, and she will be reelected. We have a Republican state Senate, 16 of the 24 seats, Republican House, and our executive council, 5 members who keep a check on the governor and a check on spending, 4 out of 5 are Republican. So, you know, the idea of limited government, local control, it runs deep in New Hampshire. We want fiscal conservatives, whether it's at the state level or the federal level. And that's a big contrast in this race. I'm running against someone, Chris Pappas, who voted 68 times on taxes in his 8 years in Congress. And every single time he voted to raise taxes. I mean, that's an incredible record. The only statistic to me that's even crazier is that when Nancy Pelosi was speaker, he voted with her 222 out of 223 times. I mean, that kind of a rubber stamp, it's not good for New Hampshire. It's not good for any state. And it's certainly not what the people here in our state want.
5: Well, let's talk about Pappas for a second, John Sununu. The Democrats have nominated the worst set of candidates. They're like the cast of The Office minus the normal guy, Jim. They've got El Sayed in Michigan and Flanagan in Minnesota and Tallarico in Texas and Troy Jackson north of you in Maine. These people are nuts. Does Chris Pappas appear moderate by comparison with the crazies?
23: Well, he certainly doesn't on the metrics that I just mentioned. You know, when every time he's voted for taxes, he's voted to increase them. He voted 99.5% of the time with Nancy Pelosi. But if you can imagine, during his primary, he was pushed even further left by the candidates and the sentiment that you mentioned that's out there that's dominating the Democratic Party right now. So when it came to a vote criticizing and condemning socialism, he voted no. He refused to criticize the Democrat socialist agenda, which is dismantle the Senate, pack the Supreme Court, make D.C. and Puerto Rico states. I mean, these are things that they've put into writing. So he's moved even further left on those issues. And then in real terms, it's caused him to sort of turn his back on things important to New Hampshire. So he voted to defund our Portsmouth Naval Shipyard, a very important military facility here in New Hampshire. 3,000 workers voted against funding that shipyard. When there was a resolution, or not a resolution, an amendment to provide military support, military assistance to Israel, he couldn't decide whether to vote yes or no because he was so afraid of the left. And so he voted present. And I mean, I served in Congress for 12 years. I never voted president. Yes. I mean, it's truly a sign of political paralysis, of fear. So when someone lives in fear of their party, of their base, you know, it's time for them to go. And after 8 years of Chris Pappas, I think it really is time for a change here in New Hampshire. New leadership, new vision, a new voice, and a different kind of voice that will stand up to party politics, as I have many times in the past, and who will be a tough, independent voice for the state.
5: Well, let's drill down on Portsmouth for a second. That's what I was up there for. I wanted to see on the river as much as I could see of where they're repairing the Virginia-class submarines. That facility's got to expand. That needs more funding, not less. Has Chris Pappas gone up to Portsmouth and explained why he wanted to fund the biggest employer in northern New Hampshire?
23: No, I mean, really, he hasn't explained much in the way of anything. You know, for him, this campaign is about maintaining as much cover as he can, you know, moving away from his record, not talking about votes like that, that are clearly contradictory to where the people of the state of New Hampshire are. I mean, look, this is someone that supported biological males competing in girls' sports. He voted for legislation giving $1,200 of taxpayer benefits to illegal immigrants. And he's just out of touch with New Hampshire because he's been so tied in with the leadership of his party. And now as that leadership moves left, he drifts further and further left, and he's just lost touch with the state. Look, he's been there for 8 years. That happens. But he hasn't even been effective when he's been given a chance. For the 8 years he's been there, he's been on the Transportation Committee. And New Hampshire is dead last in highway funding in New England. So wow. When you can't even do a job that's been handed to you, you know it's time for a change.
5: All right, Johnson, you're an MIT engineer. And the Senate
23: don't hold it against me, Hugh, please.
5: I thought that you were MIT engineer guy. I thought the Senate could use some smarts, as opposed to radical politician or voting present, which is news to me. I can't believe you voted present on the Israel vote. What does that background, and you're a businessman, what's that bring to the Senate that they need?
23: Well, it is a good question. And frankly, there aren't many people with a technical background anywhere in Congress, let alone in the Senate. And it's having a technical background, but also having worked in manufacturing and small business. I mean, I was a consultant for several years, advising companies on how to improve their product development strategy, their product development efficiency. So I've spent a lot of time in the innovation field. And today, if you look at the issues that are at the top of the headlines, AI, energy, infrastructure, permitting reform, these all have big technical components. And, you know, you don't have to be an expert, but to have a real understanding of how these technologies can evolve, how they impact employment, what the role of innovation is in helping to drive improvements, not just in efficiency, but in safety in the case of AI, that's really important, really valuable. It's something that's missing. It's something that I'll obviously bring with me to the United States Senate.
5: So I'm going to close this way. I'm in the Portland media market for another week, and I saw when Shaheen ran and the other New Hampshire senators have run in summers past, the Portland media market was swamped with their ads. I have not seen one Pappas ad. Is he out of money, John Sununu?
23: No, I don't think so. There's plenty of money in politics, plenty of ads running back and forth. You know, and a lot of the more traditional attack ads. Look, they're going after me for having a successful private sector career. I've worked in the private sector for over 20 years. I was on the board of Boston Scientific, a terrific medical Wow. device, innovative company that saves millions or thousands and has saved millions of patient lives historically. So I've certainly been successful. He calls it cashing in when you work in the private sector. My family calls it having a real job. So look, the ads are out there back and forth on both sides. We put one out called Bleep that people seem to have really appreciated. That was a little humorous, recognized what goes on in a campaign. And I think that kind of common sense attitude about this process is one that's really welcomed by the voters in New Hampshire.
5: I agree with you. I like Bleep. I like your mom. I hope you make more of those. And I hope you keep coming back between now and Election Day, Senator John Sununu. And it's Sununu 2026. It's a red oval. I posted it over on my X account. What's your website for your campaign, Senator?
23: SununuSenator.com.
5: That's pretty easy. 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Thank you, John Sununu. I'll be right back, America. Don't go anywhere. Tom Cotton is going to join me as we talk about the map across the United States, not just Maine and New Hampshire, but all the way down to Texas. Stay tuned.
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14: Welcome back, America. I'm Hugh Hewitt. United States Senator Tom Cotton joins me. He, of course, is from Arkansas. He's on the ballot. He's out campaigning. Thank you for spending some time with me, Senator. And I'm sorry that your Red Sox didn't make it, but my Guardians did. I hope you're voting or rooting for the Guardians against the Rays tonight at Tropicana Field.
15: Well, congratulations to you on the Guards making it. Yeah, the Big Rig and Cade Smith were dominant on Saturday night. I don't see the White Sox just didn't have any answers for those pitchers. But it should be a great ALCS. With Razorbacks almost pulled off the upset against the Volunteers, but I got back home just in time to watch your Guards win it. So congrats to you and everyone up in the land.
14: Well, that's where the president's going tonight, and I gave advice via Fox News today that I hope he mentions Jose Ramirez in Youngstown tonight, because there are going to be a lot of people checking their phones at the rally. He's going up to northeastern Ohio tonight to campaign with John Husted, your colleague. I don't know if you've been to Ohio in this cycle. You're in Arkansas right now, but have you been to Ohio? Has John asked you to go up there?
15: You know, Hugh, with my own race here in Arkansas, I have not been on the road quite as much as I'm used to being, but John's running a great race. He's been a very strong champion and voice for the people of Ohio. They turned Sherrod Brown out 2 years ago for Bernie Moreno because they were tired of having a down-the-line liberal represent them, and I think they're going to reject Sherrod Brown's attempt to return to Washington next month.
14: You know, I just had John Sununu on in the segment before you, because, of course, we are focused in on elections like yours.

0: if not outright anti-Semitic. Look, Israel is our best ally in the region, probably our best ally in the world in terms of military capability. They fought alongside us over the last year and a half in two different strikes in Iran that no nation has done really since Great Britain in World War II, and that we should be providing Israel with the tools and weapons they need to defend themselves and to protect our shared interests in the region. I mean, we're doing that right here in Arkansas. We just hosted senior leadership from Rafael and the Israeli embassy as we rolled off the first interceptor for Israel's Iron Dome system last week.
1: Oh, where are you making those in Arkansas?
0: In the Highland Industrial Park outside of Camden, one of the biggest and most critical defense industrial parks in all of America, and one that's growing by leaps and bounds. I know we often talk here about total defense spending, Hugh, but we've had Arkansas become a true defense capital of America that brought back billions of dollars of investment and hundreds of jobs, not just in Camden, but at places like the Pine Bluff Arsenal and the Little Rock Air Force Base. And Ebbing Air National Guard Base outside of Fort Smith.
1: Well, this is an important issue writ large. If the Democrats get control of the Senate, they will have then they'll have gotten control of the House as well. What would you expect to happen to defense spending in that consequent center?
0: I would expect defense spending will decline, not just freeze or go up by inadequate amounts, but it will decline if they pass any appropriations bill at all, Hugh. I mean, I expect, honestly, the House Democrats to impeach Donald Trump as soon as they can, and then Chuck Schumer to have a 24-month impeachment trial. So I'm not sure there'll be much of any activity in the Senate, certainly not the business that matters to Arkansans, you know, trying to keep taxes low and regulations smart and sensible, trying to fund our military and to support our law enforcement. I think you can expect investigations and impeachment all the way down from these Democrats.
1: Since you mentioned that, let me play for you a clip. This is Democratic National Chairman Ken Martin on MS Now with Peter Alexander on the subject of impeachment. Cut number 12.
2: The polls show 53% unfavorable in their view of Democrats, 41% with a favorable view here. How do you overcome that brand with Democrats? What do you need them to do immediately if they take back Congress to help your chances move?
3: We have to deliver. And the reality is,
2: deliver what?
3: We have to deliver on the promises that we're making on the campaign trail.
2: Which
3: part
2: promises?
3: Of that, well,
2: of course,
3: no. Listen, hardly any of our candidates are talking about impeachment.
1: So, Senator Cotton, not only did I not realize that Ken Martin looked like Dennis Kucinich did 20 years ago, but I didn't realize that everything I've been hearing about impeachment is all a facade. That's what they're going to spend 2 years doing, isn't it?
0: Yeah, Ken Martin may lead the DNC, but no one in the Democratic Party cares what he thinks. Democrats, to include so-called centrists and moderates, care first and foremost about Bernie Sanders and Alexandria Ocasio-Cortez, and if he wins his race in Michigan, which I don't think he will, Abdul El-Sayed. These are the kind of radical, far-left democratic socialists that are the driving intellectual force and the political muscle in the Democratic Party. You even see it here in Arkansas, Hugh. My liberal opponent said that she would defund ICE, said that she would trade one illegal worker for five hardworking Arkansans. Even in Arkansas, Democrats are nominating the most liberal candidates they've ever picked. And it's happening all across America because, again, that's where all of the energy is in the Democratic Party.
1: Yeah, last question, Senator. Another American has been killed by a proxy of the Iranian Revolutionary Guard Corps. They were at the airport in Riyadh on either Saturday or Sunday when a Houthi missile made technological expertise provided by the IRGC hit the Riyadh airport and killed an American. What do you hope Saudi Arabia does? What ought America to do to help them?
0: Well, we're already helping Saudi Arabia with intelligence other information sharing. Obviously, we sell a lot of military hardware to them. Some of that, again, is made right here in Arkansas. We need to support our Arab partners, countries like Saudi Arabia and the United Arab Emirates and Kuwait, stand up to Iran. Those missiles may have come out of Yemen, but they only came out of Yemen because those rebels are backed by Iran. It's all the same fanatic terrorists out of Iran, whether the missiles are coming out of Iran or Yemen or Iraq or somewhere else. and we need to

0: help. We need to help them stand up to Iran. We need to finish the job in Iran. We need to keep the strait open, keep the blockade in place, put the pressure on the terrorist fanatics in Iran, take the pressure off of our families and businesses here in America.
1: Tom Cotton, Senator from Arkansas, thank you for joining me and the Hewitt audience, as well as the C-SPAN audience today. 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Coming right back, America. 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
4: Minnesota Congresswoman Ilhan Omar is calling a federal raid of her home an attempt to target political enemies and weaponize federal law enforcement. The Democrat posted a statement on social media after federal agents searched her Washington, D.C. area home this morning. The raid was reportedly in connection to an investigation into Omar's immigration paperwork. She went on to say that President Trump has targeted her for 10 years with what she called baseless lies and smear campaigns. This comes after Homeland Security Secretary Mark Wayne Mullen revealed there was an ongoing investigation into Omar and claimed she married her brother to bring him to the U.S. President Trump is considering joining Saudi Arabia strikes on Houthi rebels following attacks on the Riyadh airport over the weekend. Saturday's attack by the Iran-backed Houthis left at least 13 people dead, including one American, and injured more than 300 others. The airport was struck again Sunday, causing a fire and several injuries. Trump told reporters on Saturday that he was weighing his options. I'm Chris Caranjou.
5: Here's a look at the roads across the metro area. Volume picking up in the usual places for your afternoon commute. We are seeing some slowing on northbound I-25 from Santa Fe to Speer, and on southbound I-25 from I-70 to Speer. There is some road work that is closing the two right lanes on northbound Parker Road at Chambers. Crews are filling a large pothole there. With a look at traffic, I'm Vita Urbonis.
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3: Denver weather.
8: Your Denver area forecast this afternoon, still enjoying some sunny skies, which will get us to the upper 70s and low 80s. Fair early tonight, increasing clouds towards Tuesday morning. Lows middle and upper 40s. Temps start to drop tomorrow, upper 60s, low 70s, mostly cloudy. Northeast winds will bring some showers late afternoon through Tuesday night. Lows low 40s. Wednesday, highs low 50s, could be earlier in the day. With an overcast and a good upslope, rain showers will be likely and could be heavier Wednesday night into Thursday morning. Lows upper 30s. I'm meteorologist Don Watson.
9: Current temperature
10: 77 degrees.
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11: With the Wall Street Business Report, I'm Rich Thomason.
9: The awarding of this year's Nobel Prizes is now complete with today's announcement of the winners of the Nobel in Economic Sciences. The prestigious award goes to Americans Robert Hall, a professor at Stanford, and Michael Woodford, a macroeconomist and monetary theorist at Columbia University. They were recognized by the Royal Swedish Academy of Sciences for their work on microeconomic foundations and macroeconomic stabilization. The U.S. bond markets are closed today in observance of Columbus Day, but it's business as usual on the New York Stock Exchange and the Nasdaq. The Consumer Price Index, considered a key barometer of inflation, is set for release on Wednesday, while the Producer Price Index is due out on Thursday. Federal Reserve Chairman Kevin Warsh is due to speak the same day in Bangkok. That's where he'll be attending the IMF World Bank annual meetings. For the Wall Street Business Report, I'm Rich Thomas.
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1: 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Good to have you along with us as well. No matter how you're watching or listening, thank you for being here. I'm going to play for you the key excerpts of Abdul Al-Sayed's interview with Kristen Welker on NBC News Meet the Press yesterday. I'll do it again next hour with James Lilix, but this will be my commentary on it. Cut number six, Abdul talks to Kristen about his proposal to tax billionaires.
11: If you were to tax people with $100 million or more, a wealth tax, and we're not even talking about a serious wealth tax, I just want to think this through, okay? Imagine you tax based on wealth, based on what your money made last year. If you're a billionaire, you don't work. You don't make your money off of the money you earn working. You make your money off of your money. So if you're a billionaire earning 10% on your billion, you're making $100 million. So even if we tax you at 8%, you know what you still made? $20 million doing nothing.
1: All right. I'm not sure of his math. I think he said 8%, in which case you'd still be making $92 million because you would only be taxed on the 8% of the $100 million that you got in interest. I don't know what he's talking about because he never has any details. He simply alludes to flex, refuses to answer difficult questions. He's trying to peddle a billionaire's tax as a now $100 millionaire's tax because there aren't enough billionaires. There are only 1,000 billionaires. Take it all. You can't do anything about the trouble that the country is, which is entitlement reform. But he won't be honest with anyone, and that's beginning to get through. Here's cut number eight where he talks, cut number nine, where he talks about his past statements slamming Barack Obama. Now that Barack Obama is coming to campaign for him because blacks don't like Abdul El-Sayed in Detroit, cut number nine.
12: Announced that former President Obama is going to join you on the campaign trail a little bit later on this month in Detroit. You have been critical, though, of President Obama. After voting for his reelection in 2012, you wrote, quote, Obama was not the right choice. He just wasn't the wrong one. This leader has perpetrated war, violated our civil liberties, deported more people from our shores than any other president before him, and the list of his failures goes on. Do you still see President Obama's presidency as a failure?
11: Well, we've lived through two Trump terms now. So, look, I know that President Obama was handed a really difficult set of circumstances, and he did his best. I also want to step back. You know, Kristen, are your parents still with us?
12: They are, thank goodness.
11: Thank goodness. Mine are too. And I think about my dad. I wouldn't have my life but for my dad's efforts. I'm so grateful for him. At the same time, there's a lot of things about my dad I do differently, right? And it's because when you intensely appreciate somebody who's done so much to make something that you're doing possible, you're both going to see the best of them, and you're also going to see the things that you'd want to change.
1: Okay, again, does that make any sense to you? Oh, I've criticized President Obama in the past. Let me tell you about my dad. I love my dad, and he did a lot for me, but I know what he did wrong, too. That's not a persuasive argument. What about asking Kristen, are your parents still with us? That's just a weird deflection. The guy is weird, and he's radical. One more. Again, watch his eyes here. Cut number seven.
12: for Michigan voters who are hearing those attacks against you, who are looking to separate fact from fiction, can you set the record straight about whether you or your family have any ties to the Muslim Brotherhood?
11: No, but let's talk about this.
12: No, you don't have any ties.
11: No.
12: And your family doesn't.
11: No.
1: Do you believe him? I don't believe him. Here's Mike Rogers' ad from today, cut number 16.
12: Can you set the record straight about whether you or your family have any ties to the Muslim Brotherhood?
11: No.
12: No, you don't have any ties.
11: No.
13: Abdul El-Sayed's sister tweeted, "My family has long been supporters of the Muslim Brotherhood."
14: El-Sayed's birth mother reportedly worked for a designated terror group that provided financial support to Osama bin Laden, the Taliban, and also Hamas.
15: His father-in-law sits on the board of an organization that is linked to the Muslim Brotherhood.
16: The Muslim Brotherhood celebrated his win in the primary.
17: He said El-Sayed took money linked directly to terrorist groups, and El-Sayed couldn't deny the claim.
15: His sister-in-law was on a terrorist watch list, and his sister publicly prayed to the October 7th terrorist event.
12: No, you don't have any ties.
11: No.
12: And your family doesn't.
11: No.
15: I inherited this. At what point are Michigan voters allowed to notice this pattern of bad associations that he has?
1: That was paid for by Mike Rogers. It's a very effective ad. Again, the polls say margin of error. I don't believe that. I don't believe that black voters and others are willing to say to strangers over the phone, "I would never vote for that guy in 1,000 years." But we shall see. Stay tuned. Selena Zito is next.

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2: 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Reuters Institute says we're now one of the top news brands in the nation. 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
11: Welcome back. I'm Hugh Hewitt. Selena Zito is the columnist of the world. She's also President Trump's favorite reporter, columnist, journalist. He's going to my old hometown tonight, Youngstown Warren area, Selena, going up to the Mahoning Valley and the Steel Valley. I gather you were there recently. Were you in Youngstown Warren? Where were you and what did you find out?
12: I was in Youngstown, Boardman, Warren, Columbiana, all throughout Stark, Trumbull, all throughout there.
11: So what's your feeling on the ground 3 weeks out from the election for Houston and Vivek Ramaswamy?
12: So when I went in, I was, you know, looking at the polls and like, oh, you know, what's going on? This is Ohio. But you know, when I left there, I was like, I would still put my money on the Republicans to win that state. It's not going to be easy. It's going to be close. Houston is not, despite being, you know, the former Speaker of the House and the Treasury, is not really that well known. And Vivek, well, he is incredibly accomplished and very polished and has great, really outside the box ideas. He's a very different candidate for Ohio. Ohio traditionally has candidates that like came from, you know, a working class background, worked their way up. You know, they have that sort of traditional Ohio story. And he doesn't have that. So that, I think, is why he is struggling.
11: Yeah, you go from John Kasich, who is, if we heard that he was the son of a postman once, we heard it 1,000 times. Mike DeWine, who had been senator, attorney general, governor. They were fixtures in the Ohio lexicon forever. Vivek Ramaswamy is a newcomer. On the other hand, so is Amy Acton, and she was the face of COVID. Yeah. I know some people on the left thought she was wonderful, but they did not do a good job in Ohio during COVID. Does that ever come up?
12: No. Yeah. I mean, I think that for a generation is going to be something that people talk about, because the overall impact, in particular with small, you know, mom and pop shops that had to go out of business or were closed and lost, a great big amount of money, the education that their children lost and sort of trying to claw their way back from being on par to where they should be, is all a residual effect that hasn't gone away. Plus, there's people that lost their loved ones and weren't there to be them when they did pass away. So there's a lot of undertones that people don't think have impacted a voter, but definitely have.
11: Yeah, I'm just not. I joke. I hate all the polls this cycle. There's some that I hate less than others, like the one showing Kelly Ayotte is up 21 points in New Hampshire. But I don't believe any of them have any secret sauce. Do you? Is there anyone you believe?
12: No, you know, and I've never been one to really follow the polling as my indicator, right? My indicator tends to be trying to understand what the coalitions are in both parties, take a look at voters that line up with those coalitions, and see where they are. Are they enthused? Aren't they enthused? You know, I talked to a lot of Trump voters who said they are definitely voting, but they wouldn't tell me who they were voting for. See, this is the most, and you know this, Ohio is the Mahoning Valley, the Steel Valley, is the most important area for all four of them to win. They have to win it. They have to, because it's the most powerful swing voter that there is, and it's all concentrated in the Valley. Whoever's winning the Valley is going to win the state.
11: That's what I said on Fox Business this morning to David Asman. No counties have changed more in the last 15 years in their political proclivities than Mahoning and Trumbull. That plays for Ashtabula and Columbiana to a lesser extent as well. And it's the northeastern corner. It's right. It's the free state of Ohio across the border from the terrible place called Pennsylvania. By the way, how's your governor's race doing?
12: It's likely to be a blowout.
11: Oh, really?
12: Or Shapiro. Yeah.
11: The state treasurer was a pretty good candidate. Is Josh Shapiro that popular?
12: She is a great candidate, and she has won two tough races, statewide races for treasurer, and she is a tough cookie. However, Shapiro has all the money in the world, right? And he's the incumbent. It's very difficult to run against an incumbent governor or incumbent president. It has been done. Obviously, President Trump did that. But, you know, it's just very, very difficult. And a lot of people don't know who she is. And that's the problem with incumbency. He hasn't governed far left. So that has worked in his favor. And so I think he's well into double-digit win, probably pretty similar to what he won in 2022 over Doug Mastriano.
11: Okay, I've got a minute left. I was in Erie 3 weeks ago. there was a shooting there this weekend, a mass shooting. I'm stunned. That's not something that happens in Erie. Have you got any read on what that's about yet?
12: Yeah, it was family. It was a domestic. It was the father, allegedly, who killed his daughter, pregnant daughter, the two women who were trying to come in and protect her, or were not a lot of the details are out, but were trying to come in, understood that there was a situation. This grandfather also allegedly killed his grandchildren, not just his daughter, who was due any day, along with a couple other family members.
11: Wow. That's a very traumatic story for our friends up listening on Talk Erie this afternoon, and not something one associates with what is generally a very friendly and welcoming city of Erie, county of Erie. Selena Zito knows that, so I'll be looking for a write-up from you at some point on what that backstory is. Selena Zito, follow her on X at Zito Selena. Get everything she writes, and she writes for the Washington Post, the Washington Examiner, the New York Post, the Pittsburgh Post-Gazette. Hope she writes about the Cleveland Guardians beating the Tampa Bay Buccaneers this week. Selena, we'll be checking in with you the next time you're on, whether you've been appropriately supportive of Jose Ramirez and the Guards. Don't go anywhere, America. Stay tuned. I'm coming right back. There's lots more ahead on the Hugh Hewitt Show, including Admiral Mark Montgomery, James Lalix, Brian Kilmeade, and more. 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
6: Welcome back, America. Coming up next hour, Admiral Mark Montgomery, retired United States Navy, two-star admiral. 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They are an Iranian Revolutionary Guard Corps proxy, so that's another casualty of an American down to the IRGC count. I'll also be talking with Lilacs, James Lilacs from National Review and Lilacs.com, about El Sayed's interview with Kristen Welker yesterday. And then Brian Kilmeade will be along to talk about his brand new book on uniting the states. Don't miss that. Brian writes great books. I do want to remind you, though, I have a great sponsor in the American Legislative Exchange Council, ALEC, A-L-E-C, ALEC.org/U. 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It's nonpartisan. 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If you have interests before state legislatures, and that almost every business in America does, ALEC is the place to belong and understand what model policies are being developed by common sense, conservative, market-driven ideas. ALEC's been doing that for more than 50 years, and they are terrific at it. And no matter where you live or what you're doing right now, If you remember, simply richstatespoorstates.com. richstatespoorstates.com. 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You definitely want to go and get your free, absolutely free. They'll send it to you wherever you are. Leave it in your guest room. People will look up their state. I assure you, they'll be amazed at where they rank. Finally, let me play for you Roy Cooper, New York Times interview in September of 2024 on the devastating hurricanes in western North Carolina, cut number 11.
7: You know, North Carolina had two 500-year storms within 20 months of each other in the same place. Mm-hmm. We just had a 1,000-year storm event in southeastern North Carolina, 1,000-year. We know that that's not true anymore. We know that these events are going to become more and more intense. So we've spent a lot of time being smart about the way we approach rebuilding. We go into communities, we work with them, we have plans for local governments. You know, in some areas, you just shouldn't build back.
6: And in some areas, you simply can't build back. That was actually his policy, his preference, because they did not build back until Donald Trump got back and Roy Cooper got out. So I think when we talk to Michael Whatley tomorrow, we may keep that clip for tomorrow, Blaine, and play that for him. Don't go anywhere. Admiral Montgomery is next on the Hugh Hewitt Show.
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5: It's 3 o'clock. I'm Ben Davis in the 710 News Center with the latest local and state headlines. More Hugh Hewitt straight ahead. Traffic and weather together coming up. An Adams County Sheriff's deputy shot a person near Interstate 76 and 96th Avenue this morning just before 7. The deputy was not hurt. The person was taken to a hospital. Several roads in the area were closed for the investigation, including the westbound I-76 off-ramp and parts of 96th Avenue. And a Thornton police officer was shot and wounded Sunday night around 9:30 in the 12,800 block of Ulster Street. The officer has serious but non-life-threatening injuries and is expected to survive. Authorities have identified the suspect as 37-year-old Luis Arevalo. He is still at large and considered armed and dangerous. Anyone who sees him should call 911 and not approach. A person trespassed onto the north side of the Denver International Airport airfield Saturday afternoon around 2:30. Denver police detained the individual and took them to a hospital. Officials have not confirmed whether the person reached any runways. This is at least the seventh perimeter breach at the airport since early 2023. Democratic Senator John Hickenlooper and Republican State Senator Mark Baisley debated Sunday at Colorado State University. The candidates discussed fuel prices, Social Security, and other issues. A second debate between the two is scheduled for Wednesday evening. 10 candidates are competing in a special election for a vacant at-large seat on the Denver City Council. The election is November 3rd and will not have a runoff. Fundraising and endorsements have begun to separate some frontrunners in the crowded field. In sports, the Broncos host the Seattle Seahawks Thursday at 6:15. The Avalanche play at Dallas tomorrow night at 6:30. Ben Davis, News Talk 710, KNUS.
12: Here's a look at the roads across the metro area this afternoon. There is an accident blocking the three left lanes on southbound I-25 approaching US 36, I-270. We are seeing stop-and-go traffic from 84th Avenue. And there's road work that is blocking the two right lanes on northbound Parker at Chambers. They are filling a pothole in there. We're seeing slowing in both directions of I-25 headed into downtown. I'm Vita Urbonis with traffic.
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14: Your Denver area forecast this afternoon, still enjoying some sunny skies, which will get us to the upper 70s and low 80s. Fair early tonight, increasing clouds towards Tuesday morning. Lows middle and upper 40s. Temps start to drop tomorrow, upper 60s, low 70s, mostly cloudy. Northeast winds will bring some showers late afternoon through Tuesday night. Lows, low 40s. Wednesday, highs, low 50s, could be earlier in the day. With an overcast and a good upslope, rain showers will be likely and could be heavier Wednesday night into Thursday morning. Lows upper 30s. I'm meteorologist Don Watson.
15: Current temperature
16: 79 degrees.
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14: If you work in agriculture, livestock, transportation, water resources, or are just a weather enthusiast, subscribe to the Day Weather Plus Weather Intelligence Report. 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Topics include drought concerns, major recreational impacts, severe weather outbreaks, and so much more. 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
6: Morning, glory, and evening, grace, America. I'm Hugh Hewitt. Welcome to Hour 3 of today's program. Welcome to our C-SPAN audience as well. Good to have you with us. My first guest this hour is Admiral Mark Montgomery. Rear Admiral Montgomery is retired from the United States Navy. He is a senior fellow at the Foundation for the Defense of Democracy. Admiral, I got a lot of ground to cover with you. Before we go abroad, I want to ask you about the announcement last week that they're going to build a new submarine shipyard in Baltimore. I was sort of surprised by the choice of location. It's a blue state with blue senators. I thought, well, maybe that's good for the defense budget. What did you make of it from a sailor's perspective?
21: Well, I think it's fantastic. I think building, you know, this is called Arsenal 2. It's by Anduril. And what it does is right now our goal is one Columbia-class and two Virginia-class submarines a year being constructed year after year after year, and maybe taking that number up to three Virginia-class. But our current production is less than one Columbia and one Virginia-class. So we are significantly below our current target and nowhere near our desired future target. So bringing on a shipyard like this that's going to produce the pieces and parts that allow the actual Columbia and Ohio ship facilities to go faster by getting things produced elsewhere. And in addition to this place in Baltimore, you know, there's another facility they have, at the Orange facility in California, so another blue state. But states that are on the coast, and at least in the case of the Baltimore one, can easily ship their parts up through, you know, on cargo merchant vessels to get up to Connecticut for final installation.
6: All right. How long does it take for that, something like that, to come online, Admiral?
21: I think the Orange facility is now, this facility will be online in less than 24 months.
6: Wow.
21: And,
6: good news.
21: And I think.
6: That's good news. Let me next move to Ukraine. I was on the air Saturday on Fox News with Kevin when President Trump came out of the West Wing exit and was really piping hot mad at President Zelensky, said he should be replaced, said that they've got to stop hitting Putin's diesel refineries. And they came to me to comment, and I was saying, well, I'm shocked. We shouldn't. Zelensky's going to be there for a long time because their constitution says they don't hold elections during wartime. Number two, you can't trust Putin. You just can't trust Putin. What'd you make of the president's call there?
21: Yeah. So, well, I was with Ukrainian generals when this happened, and I mean, it was shocking, disappointing. But on the other, I mean, I recognize why he's frustrated, but he should be frustrated with, as you said, with Vladimir Putin. Zelensky's been offering this energy ceasefire for 6 months. You stop hitting our electrical power grid, which they hammered the crap out of on Sunday, and they'll probably hammer the heck out of it tonight. And if you stop that, Russia, we'll stop hitting your refineries. That's a fair trade. Right now, what they're kind of being offered is, we'll stop hitting the one Ukrainian oil refinery, which really isn't functioning, and then, you know, you stop hitting all our refineries, but in the meantime, we'll continue to hit your electrical power grid. That's a loser for Ukraine. That's the deal they couldn't make in Miami. And I think the president probably overreacted to his inability to get a deal in Miami between the Ukrainians, the U.S., and the Russians. And so he's striking out at Zelensky. Wrong target. The target should be Putin.
6: The target should always be Putin. And Putin has managed to mislead every president since W. It's like he's able to cast spells on the American president, no matter which party they're in. That's W, that's Obama, that's Trump, that's Biden. Why is that, Mark Montgomery?
21: So it's wish casting, right? So here, you wish that a country that has many nuclear weapons as Russia had is someone you can logically deal with. So you enter that as your organized presumption, and Putin then leverages that to not deal with you properly. And look, I think we fundamentally misunderstand over the last 4 years the degree to which this Ukrainian invasion is an existential effort by Putin. He is suspending all belief. He's being told he's losing or not gaining on the front line, but believes he's winning. And he's told that civilian societal resilience will collapse in Ukraine from these attacks. I'm there all the time. It is not going to collapse. They will take the beating in Kyiv, in Lviv, and elsewhere, and keep on ticking. And, you know, the sooner that we get the leverage onto Russia, the sooner the president can chalk up a ninth, you know, peace treaty.
6: I agree with you. I hope people near him agree with you. Let me now talk with you, Admiral, about Yemen. I think the Institute for the Study of War does fabulous work. I try and read everything they put out. But whenever they put out a bulletin on Yemen, it's so complex. I don't understand who's winning and who's losing and what the Saudis ought to be doing and what we ought to be doing for the Saudis. All I know is that the Houthis killed another American this weekend with their attack on the airport in Riyadh. So we ought to be doing something because they got more blood on the Iranian-backed proxy hands. What do you think we ought to be doing?
21: So first, let me agree with you on ISW. Produced excellent assessments of Houthis, of Iran, of Russia, of Taiwan and China. Really good work. Look, the first thing is the president is ruminating on attacking the Houthis along with Saudi Arabia, and he should do it. You can tell he's working his way into that position. And I'd say the faster you get there, the better, because they are jamming Saudi Arabian infrastructure. And my real fear is that cross-peninsula pipeline. that's carrying about 20% of the pre-fuel, you know, our ability to get to back to pre-war levels through the Strait of Hormuz is enhanced by that pipeline going east to west across Saudi Arabia. The Houthis are going to try to take that out again, and we need to hit them hard now along with the Saudis. The Saudis can't do it alone.
6: Well, by hitting them hard, does that just mean cruise missiles and airstrikes? Do we even know where they are? Because that's what my problem with the ISW maps are, is I can't figure out where anyone is. Do we know?
21: I do think we know where the Houthis are that have seized, they've gone and seized and held some extra territory, both island, they've lost one of the islands, but some islands in the strait above Mamendev and areas along the coastline. We should hit them there. You're absolutely right, by the way. Trying to figure out the Yemeni army, which is really 9 or 10 militia groups that hate each other about as much as they hate the Houthis. And in fact, some of them are former Houthis. You know, it's a tough thing to do. But I think we can figure, our intel guys can figure out the bad guys and hit them, especially now that they're extended and out of their kind of complex, you know, their bunker complexes.
6: Okay, so years ago, we jawboned the United Arab Emirates and Saudi Arabia out of making war on the Houthis. Has the UAE gotten off the bench yet, or are they still at odds with their Saudi cousins?
21: I think they're still at odds with them on this issue, and I'm sure they are. And I think that's a real loss for us, because when it comes to ground forces, you know, even special forces, ground forces, and intel gathered for human, the UAE was really good at that, and we're missing that now. And you know, our targeting will be mostly based, I think, at this point, on overhead imagery, which is useful, but not necessarily conclusive to get at the target set.
6: Okay, let's conclude by talking about the blockade, like we do every few weeks when you come on. It remains the iron wall, the steel wall that President Trump calls it. Nothing is getting in. Have you gotten any kind of sense of how long this government can hold on with no money? Because they're not getting any money at all.
21: So first, I want to, you know, as a Navy veteran and, you know, someone related to people in the Navy still, I think, well, this should be remembered at some point. You know, a few historians should take a look at this and say the U.S. Navy did a pretty superb job on this blockade. It is 99% effective. You know, maybe 1 or 2% sneaks through along the terrestrial waters of Pakistan, but nothing useful. They are out of money, you're right, because I think the final stuff that came through during the peace, the moments of peace 2 months
6: ago,
21: the MOU has finally been delivered to the teapot refineries in China and India. So the cash is done. My opinion is, I've always felt that this is probably February or March before they break. But before they break, the Iranians are going to strike out. There's no way they go down with a whimper. That's not who the IRGC is. They're going to go out swinging, and they're going to swing at our Arab partners, and they're going to swing at their infrastructure, their water desalination plants, their power grids, and then their gas and oil fields. And then I think we're going to have to come in at some point hard and heavy with major combat operations to shut this down. But I think the president's doing the right thing, trying to break their back economically, he and Besant.
6: Quick exit, Admiral. When Teddy Roosevelt gets there out of San Diego, do you expect the George Washington, your old carrier group, to go back to Japan then?
21: No, I expect the George W. Bush to probably leave. And then when the next one after that, maybe the TR, I think maybe the GW stays all the way to the holidays, you know, through the holidays and heads home. It usually starts its maintenance period in early January.
6: All right, Admiral Mark Montgomery. Thank you, Admiral. Follow him on X at Mark C. Montgomery. Read everything he does over at the Foundation for the Defense of Democracies. That's at FDD as well on X. While you're doing the likes and follows, please like and follow me on X. If you're watching on C-SPAN, I'm Hugh Hewitt. It's pretty easy. Just my name, HUGHHEWITT. 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Hugh Hewitt, Highly Concentrated Hugh at Apple, Spotify, Salem Podcast Network. Stay tuned to C-SPAN and the Salem News Channel. I'll be right back with James Lilacs.
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6: Welcome back, America. I'm Hugh Hewitt. That music means we're joined by James Lilacs, National Review correspondent, the author of jameslilacs.substack.com, also lilacs.com, for those of you who are old-timers and just like to go visit the archives. James, I would like you to be our analyst in the booth for the El Saeed and Kristen Welker interview this weekend. Did you watch it live?
26: No, I did not. I've seen some snippets, but I'm not acquainted with what you're going to play. Let's go.
6: Okay, cut number six, Abdul with Kristen.
27: If you were to tax people with $100 million or more, a wealth tax, and we're not even talking about a serious wealth, I just want to think this through, okay? Imagine you tax based on wealth, based on what your money made last year. If you're a billionaire, you don't work, you don't make your money off of the money you earn working. You make your money off of your money. So if you're a billionaire earning 10% on your billion, you're making $100 million. So even if we tax you at 8%, you know what you still made? $20 million doing nothing.
6: Okay, so, Lilacs, does that turn anyone's mind around because it's stupid?
26: Well, my first reaction is it's none of your business, you thief. You're not entitled to somebody's money just because you think you made more than he ought to. The idea that you're going to tax everybody on what they made because of compound interest and the rest, well, that is a formula that can be applied to anyone. And it's odd how after they run out of the billionaires to tax, that they start casting about to use that theory on other people. It's envy. It's pointless. It's none of his business. And I don't think it works. But then again, if I go through life, with a snarl about the billionaires, I suppose that I'm going to cheer him all the more and say, good Lord, take the entire 100 million. What are you, a moderate?
6: Yeah, I don't think there are many people who spend their life worrying about the 1,000. That's how many billionaires America has. 1,000 out of 330 million people. Okay, cut number 7. Abdul is asked by Kristen multiple times about his Muslim Brotherhood connections. Cut number 7.
2: For Michigan voters who are hearing those attacks against you, who are looking to separate fact from fiction, can you set the record straight about whether you or your

0: My family has long been supporters of the Muslim Brotherhood.
1: El Sayed's birth mother reportedly worked for a designated terror group that provided financial support to Osama bin Laden, the Taliban, and also Hamas.
2: His father-in-law sits on the board of an organization that is linked to the Muslim Brotherhood.
3: The Muslim Brotherhood celebrated his win in the primary.
4: He said Al Sayed took money linked directly to terrorist groups, and Al Sayed couldn't deny the claim.
2: His sister-in-law was on a terrorist watch list, and his sister publicly praised the October 7th terrorist attack.
5: No, you don't have any ties.
6: No.
5: And your family doesn't.
6: No.
2: At what point are Michigan voters allowed to notice this pattern of bad associations that he has?
7: Okay, that's from Mike Rogers. What do you make of the ad, and what do you think about the issue?
8: Well, it's rather effective, and it's, you know, when he first answered the question, you know, can you be clear about whether or not you have any ties, and he says, no. It's sort of like, no, I'm not going to be clear about any of this stuff. I'm going to obfuscate. But then she presses him, do you have no ties, and he says, no. And then comes the ad. The ad seems to stand in stark contrast to that. But again, we have to define ties. What do we mean? I mean, he could have taken the question to mean, are there any small, barely visible pieces of twine or fishing line that connect you to the Muslim Brotherhood that would literally physically tie you to them? And the answer to that is, of course, no. Oh, do you mean, is there any sort of familial relationship tangentially? So, well, yes, of course, but that's not what they asked.
7: Are you defining family to include my mother, my sister, my mother-in-law, my father-in-law? What do you think about it? I agree.
8: Yeah, you're right. If you...
7: One more cut number nine.
9: Former President Obama is going to join you on the campaign trail a little bit later on this month in Detroit. You have been critical, though, of President Obama. After voting for his reelection in 2012, you wrote, quote, Obama was not the right choice. He just wasn't the wrong one. This leader has perpetrated war, violated our civil liberties, deported more people from our shores than any other president before him, and the list of his failures goes on. Do you still see President Obama's presidency as a failure?
10: Well, we've lived through two Trump terms now. So, look, I know that President Obama was handed a really difficult set of circumstances, and he did his best. I also want to step back. You know, Kristen, are your parents still with us?
9: They are, thank goodness.
10: Thank goodness. Mine are too. And I think about my dad. I wouldn't have my life but for my dad's efforts. I'm so grateful for him.
7: So he goes on to say he still loves President Obama, even though, like his daddy, doesn't agree with him. Effective or not effective, yeah. James Lilex?
8: I don't know. I don't know what Obama brings to it at this moment. I mean, it's sort of an imprimatur of the old guard, you know, the old, less radical guard of the Democratic Party. But it's politics. You say these things, and then, of course, you're going to want to get him on the same podium. I just thought the line that interests me is that he considered deporting more people as a failure. I don't think he's changed on that whatsoever. I think he would still regard the deportation of people as a failure in as much as it didn't do what presidents are supposed to do on his side of the aisle, which is to open the border and let as many of them come in and vote precisely the way that we want them to vote. So I don't know. I don't trust the guy because I don't believe what he's saying. This goes towards any number of politicians on that side of the aisle, so he's not special in that bit. But the Muslim Brotherhood thing, I think, sticks. And you have to ask the party, this is who you want to have to be the face, the tone, the spirit of the party going forward. This DSA, this watermelon, this river to the sea identity, this is what you want. Okay, good luck with that. You could have picked up the mantle of Bill Clinton, the crown of moderates that's sitting on the ground and be pro-clean public park and pro-safety and all the rest of it. But no, this is what you chose. Good luck.
7: So is she, exit question, James, are the airwaves in the Twin Cities inundated with Flanagan versus Tallarico ads?
8: Absolutely, wearing a clown suit where she's got one lapel sticking out. It's absolutely absurd. And they say she's a couple of points ahead, which means I believe that she's a couple of points behind.
7: I think you're right. Lilex, as in Lilex.com, as in JamesLilex.substack.com. Thank you, James. Read them at NationalReview.com as well. 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And John's team takes care of everybody else as well. you're a small business owner, you're covered by your own plan.

0: 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There have been a lot of changes of that in the last year. John and his team will talk you through it. And I just don't want this audience to get caught out by open season coming up amidst all of the fun and fanfare of the Guardians being in the American League Championship Series. I know you're excited about that, as I am. I'll be right back with Brian Kilmeade on the Hugh Hewitt Show.
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3: President Trump is defending his deal with Russia for diesel fuel after it received criticism. Last week, he announced Russia would immediately release 300,000 tons of diesel to ease a global fuel shortage, with more shipments to follow. In a Truth Social post this morning, he said he made the right decision for the American people. The deal received backlash, with critics saying it gives Russian President Putin a financial lifeline and undermines U.S. sanctions. Some Republicans argued it could lower fuel prices and give Trump leverage over Moscow. Cleanup efforts are ongoing after Hurricane Isaias made landfall Friday night along the western Florida panhandle. It was the first Atlantic hurricane of the year. 5 deaths are blamed on the storm, 2 in Florida, 2 in Alabama, and another one in South Carolina. Meantime, power outages continue to be a problem across the region. According to PowerOutage.us, over 150,000 people are still in the dark across Florida. I'm Chris Caraggio.
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5: Heavy traffic out on 225 jammed up with the crash. On southbound 225 before Colfax, 3 right lanes have blocked off. Southbound 225 back to Bondi 70. That's nearly a 20-minute delay. And heavy traffic eastbound 70 getting out to 225. One of the problems, a crash on southbound I-25 approaching Highway 36 in the express lane with a 10-minute backup. With traffic, I'm Susan Phelan.
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2: Denver weather.
7: Your Denver area forecast this afternoon, still enjoying some sunny skies, which will get us to the upper 70s and low 80s. Fair early tonight, increasing clouds towards Tuesday morning. Lows middle and upper 40s. Temps start to drop tomorrow, upper 60s, low 70s, mostly cloudy. Northeast winds will bring some showers late afternoon through Tuesday night. Lows, low 40s. Wednesday, highs, low 50s, could be earlier in the day. With an overcast and a good upslope, rain showers will be likely and could be heavier Wednesday night into Thursday morning. Lows, upper 30s. I'm meteorologist Don Watson.
8: Current temperature,
9: 80 degrees.
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10: With the Wall Street Business Report, I'm Bob Agnew. 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
11: The Wall Street Journal reporting Amazon in talks to acquire the Israeli-founded AI startup called Descartes for $7 billion. 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
10: That's Laura Winters reporting a tense economic exchange between the Treasury Department and a U.S. Senator's Willie Nelson reports.
12: Treasury Secretary Scott Bessent has issued a pointed reply to Senator Elizabeth Warren's latest letter. The secretary accused the Massachusetts Democrat of ignoring her own role in Biden-era spending that fueled inflation. Bessent also defended the Trump tax cut on tips, overtime, and the child tax credit.
10: That is Willie Nelson. The bond markets closed, but Wall Street kept the lights on this Columbus Day. The Dow was up 195 points for the Wall Street Business Report. I'm Bob Agnew.
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0: Welcome back, America. As promised, Brian Kilmeade joins me. He's the host of Fox and Friends in the Morning. He's also on the weekends. He's on all the time. And Brian, because he has nothing to do, turns out bestseller after bestseller. His new one drops this week. It's called Uniting the States, Six Crucial Moments That Forged the American Miracle, and it's excellent. Brian, welcome back to the Hugh Hewitt Show. Really, how do you find the time? This is a very good work about early American history, stuff I did not know, and I'm pretty good at this stuff. I don't know where you find the time.
8: 2.5 years, and what I wanted to do is, I couldn't do the definitive book on the Louisiana Purchase. I couldn't do the definitive book on the Boston Massacre or John Quincy Adams' biography better than all the others. But I wanted to do something for 250 that would give people a sense of how special this country is and how unlikely our success was and how things broke our direction. And also give people the sense that we didn't just start arguing about things in 2026. We've always had disagreements. And it's not just smart people against dumb people. Alexander Hamilton against Jefferson wasn't just a play. I mean, Hamilton was actually against the Louisiana Purchase, as crazy as that sounds now. So I want to give people the sense that America was built on that friction of great minds and ultimately came to a vote. And then you went along with that final decision. And I just thought, I can't do all those other things, but if I could just put together an anthology of things that made America the country it was, give people an understanding of how special this place is, and that if they want to learn more, go grab it. Go take one of the six stories and go to town. But I wanted to give them the foundation.
0: I think you've succeeded, and I'm going to talk about John Quincy Adams and Daniel Shays because those are the two I learned the most about from Uniting the States. Uniting the States, by the way, available for pre-order today at Amazon, Barnes & Noble, wherever books are. 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It'll be a bestseller. Let's start with John Quincy Adams, who I did not know until I read Brian Kilmeade's new book, was often called Old Man Eloquence. What a wonderful moniker for someone, Brian. Isn't that a great moniker? It tells you everything you need to know.
8: Yeah, I mean, he's a guy that went back to the House for six terms after being president. When you look at this resume, you think about this. At 10 years old, he goes over with his dad over to Europe. And when his dad was busy, he'd stay with this guy named Benjamin Franklin. And when his dad couldn't be around him, he hung out with Thomas Jefferson. And John Adams made a comment one time saying, I think he's as much your son as he is mine. And the one person he looked up to more than anybody else was George Washington. So, and then you think at 15 years old, he's an aide to the ambassador to Russia and ends up becoming an ambassador on his own to the Netherlands, obviously president of the United States, the secretary of state, who really wrote the Monroe Doctrine. That was pretty much his idea. And when he became president, he was the most qualified president ever, but everyone's got their weak points except you, Hewitt. For his weak point was his personality. He wasn't warm. He wasn't a warm guy. And he made some decisions that weren't great in the executive branch. And he thought he was done. And then some people in Massachusetts said, well, Mr. President, would you go back and represent us in the House? He said, yeah, but I'm not campaigning if you want me to. But the reason why I put him in the book.
0: The sofa on which he expired is in the Chief Justice's office. Did you know that? It's something the Chief Justice likes to tell everyone, that John Quincy Adams died on my sofa. And you have that story in the book. It's pretty interesting.
8: Hey, you, not only that, after reading it, I got the speaker to bring me to the spot on the floor where Lincoln was, diagonally back from John Quincy Adams. And then he brought me there, and it's on the Fox Nation special, to the sofa where he ultimately died, literally died at work. Yes, it's amazing.
0: So I want people to read it only because not enough people appreciate John Quincy Adams and Amistad. You did. You got it. His presidency wasn't the greatest presidency, but his post-presidency was so dignified. And that at age 73 and his hearing's failing and he's exhausted and he's old, he goes and argues before the Supreme Court over 2 days for 8 hours. One of the justices dies in the middle of this. You did a fine job, Brian, doing constitutional law history, too. That's a different venue for you, but you note overlapping admiralty, international law, federal law. You got it all laid out there. How long did it take you to figure that stuff out?
8: I got help. I got a lot of help from my publisher on that. I told them I was over my skis, but they said to me, Brian, write it as a non-lawyer because most people reading it exactly. are non-lawyers. I said, fine. And they said, I go, well, just make sure people aren't pointing out problems. And they said, no, we'll fix it. And they did. So I understand it. So just so people know, Amazon, the movie, if people didn't see the movie, so you had this slave ship being taken over by the slaves. They didn't want to spend their life in servitude. Who would have thought? And they kill everybody on there except two captains. And the captains, they tell them to take them back to Africa. They tricked the slaves and brought them to Montauk, Long Island. And then they turned them over and they tried to arrest them. Some died. There were 35 left.
0: And 35 left, and John Quincy Adams gets free. Because he was Old Man Eloquent, was also Old Man Abolitionist. And it's a great chapter. When we come back, Brian's going to stick around. We're going to talk about Daniel Shays, about whom I knew nothing until I picked up Uniting the States. Go get it for yourself. I'll be right back with Brian Kilmeade on The Hugh Hewitt Show.
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19: Americans are not so sure that the food on their plate is safe to eat.
20: Consumer confidence in food sold at grocery stores has dropped below 70% for the first time in a new Gallup survey. Another new low, just 47% of Americans are confident that the federal government has the ability to ensure food safety. This year's survey was conducted during a summertime outbreak of cyclospora. The survey also found a third of Americans are not too or not at all confident in food safety at restaurants. The first time Gallup has asked that question. I'm Rory O'Neill.
19: Several companies are recalling broccoli seeds sold online nationally after a contaminated supplier lot was linked to a multi-state salmonella outbreak. The FDA says all three products trace back to a single bulk seed lot. The outbreak has sickened nearly three dozen people and three hospitalized. Cases have been reported in Idaho, Minnesota, Montana, and Washington. Health update, I'm Scott Pringle.
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21: This is Carol Platt Liebel for townhall.com. Pollsters in the media are predicting a blue wave. They point to President Trump's low approval ratings and Democrats' lead in congressional polling. But this election is no foregone conclusion. For one thing, summer Senate polls in recent election cycles have often overstated Democratic support. A polling lead isn't a victory. For another, Republican committees and outside groups have a huge financial advantage. Some major Democratic donors are withholding money from the National Party, still angry about how their donations to Kamala Harris's campaign were spent. That leaves less money for ads and getting voters to the polls. And in close races, those resources can make the difference. Republicans still face a steep climb. Second-term midterms are notoriously tough for the president's party. But predictions don't decide elections. Voters do. And this election is far from over.
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0: Welcome back, America. I'm Hugh Hewitt with my friend Brian Kilmeade, who you know from Fox and Friends from his own show on the weekend. He's also a prolific author, most recently of this book, Uniting the States, The Six Crucial Moments That Forged the American Miracle. Okay, Brian, here's a high compliment. I've been teaching constitutional law for 33 years. I always teach the founding, the period of time between the end of the war and the ratification of the Constitution. I think I've mentioned Shay's Rebellion once or twice. I never knew anything about it. I've read, like, Meacham and all these big old histories of Hamilton and Washington. Never got the lowdown on Daniel Shays until I read Uniting the States. What a sympathetic character. Why did you, and by the way, he's not going to jump out at anyone as being like John Quincy Adams or John Adams or Jefferson or Washington or Madison. Why'd you pick him?
8: Number one, I want to do something different. I didn't want to just do the most obvious things like Lexington and Concord and, you know, the Battle of Bunker Hill or great moments. But what led to the Constitutional Convention? And in talking to people, I saw this one story about this one expert on the Shays Rebellion. Now, I used to mix up the Whiskey Rebellion and the Shays Rebellion. I saw, what was that about? So I didn't even know the difference until I really dove into this book, and it said it leads to the Constitution. And just give you an idea, Daniel Shays, typical American, picks up a musket with no experience and becomes such a war hero that Lafayette gives him a sword because he was such a fantastic fighter, war fighter. And he goes, okay, thank you for that. I just want to be a farmer. So he goes back to Massachusetts. But back then, we were really 13 separate countries. When this war ended, it wasn't clear to me until I really jumped into my doing these history books and these specials for Fox Nation, how much everyone was like, okay, Massachusetts didn't really like Virginia. And, you know, all these other states weren't really looking to bailing each other out. We wanted to be separate. The Articles of Confederation were falling apart. There was no federal government almost at all. And Washington was noticing this whole thing falling apart. But what threw him is when Daniel Shays, a guy that he knew of and knew personally, when he found out that there was a rebellion, which was labeled, maybe mislabeled, going on in Massachusetts. Why? Because these farmers wanted representation. These are the shopkeepers and people on the coast had the numbers. So when it came to voting and making up the laws and bylaws, they were coming up with all themselves. The farmers who had to do a lot of trade and barter in order to grow crops. And if they had a bad crop, it used to be okay. They'd find a way. But instead, they were throwing them in debtor's prison. They were deciding that if they didn't pay up, they'd be done, and they were taking their land. So they eventually combined and stood up, and Henry Knox, of all people, saw what was going on, saw the arsenal that could be available, and they were not allowed in the Articles of Confederation to have a peacetime army at the time. But he ended up putting a militia together because he had stormed the courthouse too many times and stopped what they called the regulators. And Daniel Shays and Wheeler were the two real leaders of this movement. But they weren't rebels. They just wanted to be farmers, and they wanted representation in their government, which they fought a war to get. But when this was shot down, when they settled their guns and two people would die and they would be oaths of loyalty back to the country. But what happened is Daniel Shays was told, no, you led this. You're out. You go to Vermont. You're not allowed back in. But when Washington heard that Shays was involved, Madison wanted to see him. Knox wanted to see him. They said, Mr. President, General, if you don't come back and lead a constitutional convention and get all the states together, this whole thing's going to fall apart. This rebellion is the biggest, but it's only the first. And it was
0: what I found fascinating in this chapter on Daniel Shays and Uniting the States is that it's all because the Massachusetts state constitution is adopted in 1780. And because of snowstorms in the winter, it heavily favors the merchants of Boston and the seacoast, and it kind of screws the yeoman farmers, of whom Daniel Shay was one. And they were all going to jail for debt. I didn't know any of that stuff, nor did I know the particulars of the regulators. So I don't know how you dug all this stuff up. This is not, I mean, the legislature, which is called something out, it's called, Governor Bowdoin calls it a legislature together. By the way, Bowdoin College, from where Comrade Mom Donnie comes from, his guy was Governor Bowdoin. He passes the Riot Act, the Militia Act. They're not messing around with these farmers, and they kill four of them.
8: Yeah, they would, and that's just it. They did they did take them out because they did have some success. Not only that, you, there's just less farmers than there were shopkeepers and people living on the coast. So even if it wasn't for the weather, they were outnumbered. And by the way, how are you supposed to get out of debt if you go to prison? So there was an endless cycle. So people are losing everything. So they were desperate. They just wanted to live. And Daniel Shays basically, I would say, fell on his sword for the cause, not knowing that years later, if people would study this and realize he's somewhat responsible for one of the greatest documents ever written, and that's the USS Constitution, because it got Washington's attention. And without Washington, they probably don't have the leadership to convene that.
0: And they get, Daniel Shays gets a line in most textbooks, like one line, and he's a real person with five kids and a wife, Abigail, and he's exiled to Vermont, and he ends up in obscurity in Finger Lakes. Good on you for bringing the, and he's a hero. He's a heck of a soldier in the Revolution, and your dedication of this book is to those who fell in the first wars, the Revolutionary War, 25,000 killed, 15,000 in the War of 1812, 600,000 plus in the Civil War. It's a great dedication. I want to close with just a Thank word you. About Jefferson and map-making, because I think the early story, I'd forgotten it. His dad was a map-maker, and that's where Jefferson got the love of maps, and maybe the reason the United States is a continental state is because Jefferson had an itch for knowing what was out west.
8: Yeah, and get this, another surveyor from Virginia, other than Washington. Peter was his dad, made the first map of Virginia ever. And then he read the first, he saw the first map he did of what would be the westward push for America. He was always curious. He never got beyond the Appalachians himself, but he always had this thirst to do it. And he was the perfect president, again, why I wrote the book, the perfect president at the perfect time, to see, have the vision to say, we're going to need this Midwest and we can't lose the Mississippi. That's why he set his sights on the port of New Orleans and the need, almost like the Strait of Hormuz today. He knows if we lost the Mississippi and our commerce that goes up and down the country, we would not be the same country, wouldn't be allowed to grow, and we could also be squeezed. So we knew he had to be in control of it, but he understood topography. He understood the potential of America and the sprawling land.
0: The Louisiana Purchase is the original art of the deal. And Brian Kilmeade is an original. His most original book thus far, Uniting the States. It's fabulous. Pick it up. Learn something you didn't know. Enjoy it. Pass it on in your family. Brian, good to talk to you. Follow him at Kilmeade on X. Go to Amazon and get Uniting the States. And I'll be right back, America. Thank you, Brian Kilmeade.
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0: Every day there's another headline about artificial intelligence. 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
0: John Adams understood one incredibly important thing about America. America cannot endure and cannot forget that it requires freedom, endurance, and character to survive. While serving as president, Adams always remembered that America would not survive. It could not govern itself, control its own passions. Adams wrote, "Our Constitution was made only for a moral and religious people. It is wholly inadequate to the government of any other." Adams understood that self-government depended on much, much more than the document itself. It depended and was guided by faith, by virtue, by responsibility, and above all, by self-restraint. Because government can enforce laws, but it cannot create character. Our Constitution protects a free people, but our Constitution cannot create a moral people. It cannot create self-restraint. That's up to us.
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0: Welcome back, America. I'm Hugh Hewitt. In case you missed it, Brian Kilmeade was just on. I'll have his whole interview over at my YouTube channel. Here is Treasury Secretary Scott Bessent on Fox and Friends Weekend talking about the embargo on Iran. Cut number one.
26: For a year, we had a maximum pressure campaign. Now we have an absolute isolation campaign, and that entails cutting Iran off from the outside. Right now, over the past few months, as of yesterday, the score is approximately 1.2 billion barrels for the U.S., zero for Iran, zero. Iran now has no oil on the water. They have negative cash flow. We have cut them off. We have cut off their airline service to the world. If these Iranians love their country, congratulations, you get to stay there. And that hits the elites. They can't go see their relatives in London, their girlfriends in Paris, or their money in Switzerland, and they are cut off from the world. We are going to continue the pressure in terms of seizing crypto, in terms of maritime. We are interdicting their ships. They do not have control of the strait. What they are doing is every night they throw up some UAVs. They are blind. They don't have radar. And occasionally they will nick a ship, but the ships are going through. We had a record amount of oil go through and products go through the other night. So, we are getting hundreds of millions of barrels out every week.
0: Secretary Bessent may be the best spokesperson for the administration not named Trump. Well and truly stated, no girlfriends in Paris. You can't visit your money in Switzerland. Good. The Iranian regime's going to collapse soon. I am in the Relief Factor studio. I took it in hour number one. I remind you, in the last hour, if you're watching on the Salem News Channel, I got the bag in my hand. 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
5: It's 4 o'clock. I'm Ben Davis in the 710 News Center with the latest local and state headlines. The Larry Elder Show is on the way. Traffic and weather together coming up. An Adams County Sheriff's deputy shot a man near Interstate 76 and 96th Avenue this morning. Deputies were called to a Super 8 motel for a suspected arson, then located a man matching the description about a mile away. During the encounter, one deputy fired. The man was taken to a hospital and a knife was recovered at the scene. The deputy was not hurt and has been placed on paid administrative leave while the 17th Judicial Critical Incident Team investigates. A Thornton police officer remains in the hospital with serious but non-life-threatening injuries after a shootout Sunday night. Officers responded to an unwanted person call in the 12,800 block of Ulster Street near the Adams County Fairgrounds around 9:30. Luis Arevalo, 37, allegedly fired multiple shots, striking one officer before fleeing. Arevalo is described as about 5 feet 9 and 180 pounds with brown hair and eyes, last seen in a black short-sleeve shirt and dark pants. He is considered armed and dangerous, and police ask anyone who sees him to call 911. Interstate 70 will see overnight closures in both directions between Evergreen and Idaho Springs for Floyd Hill project work on a new bridge. Eastbound traffic will be affected Sunday night into Monday, with westbound closures Monday and Tuesday nights. Drivers should expect detours via County Road 314 or the US 6 ramps. And, just announced, Safeway will close its store on West 80th Avenue in Arvada on November 14th. The company says no other store closures are planned. In sports, the Broncos rallied for a 23-17 win over the Chargers yesterday. Denver scored 13 unanswered points in the fourth quarter, including a touchdown pass from Bo Nix to Cortland Sutton after Sean Payton took over play calling. The Broncos host the Seahawks Thursday night at 6:15. Ben Davis, News Talk 710, KNUS.
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7: Heavy traffic this afternoon, backed up on 225. Crash there, southbound 225 before Colfax. Three right lanes are blocked. 225 jammed back to I-70. Eastbound 70, very heavy, stretching back to Central Park. The drive on 270 building, I-25, that southbound crash near Highway 36 cleared out. Downtown of the Tech Center looks good. Getting heavier, drive 25, 30 minutes. With traffic, I'm Susan Phelan.
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9: For Denver and the Front Range into the early evening, we'll still have fair skies, keeping it mainly clear much of tonight. Slow build in the clouds around daybreak Tuesday. Lows tonight in the upper 40s. Highs are going to be in the mid-60s Tuesday afternoon with increased clouds. A few showers near the foothills to start, spreading over the metro Tuesday night. Lows in the low 40s. Highs Wednesday, low 50s around midday with steady or even slowly falling temps in the afternoon. Rain will be likely, could be heavier in a Wednesday night and Thursday morning. Lows upper 30s with Thursday's highs mid-50s. I'm meteorologist Don Watson.
10: Current temperature,
11: 80 degrees.
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15: Larry Elder here, the sage from South Central, the prince of Pico Union, the czar of common sense, the great Eldersky, Don Lorenzo. Welcome to the program. No Victor Krebs allowed because we've got a country to

0: 888-971-SAGE, 888-971-7243. I am Larry Elder. 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A lot to get to between now and the close of our three-hour action-packed live show. The Houthis attacked the prime Saudi Arabian airport. What will President Trump do? The head of the Secret Service says there's been a massive increase in threats of violence during the true Trump terms. A British Muslim influencer says he would like to see Sharia law implemented in the UK, and it would include, he said, the execution of gays. Even the Washington Post editorial board says Medicare for all is crazy. Feds raid Ilhan Omar's home. Reportedly, this pertains to the alleged immigration violations. And remember how she applauded the feds for raiding Mar-a-Lago? Are the so-called millennials and Gen Zers as economically bad off as they say they are? After missing nearly 2 weeks from the campaign trail, Texas Democrat Senate candidate James Tallarico has reappeared. Where was he? New York City Mayor Mondani condemned ICE for wrongfully shooting a New Yorker, as he put it. But what do the facts say? New polling numbers on President Trump's approval rating and new polling numbers on key Senate races. And Nick Shirley exposes more food stamp fraud. All of this and more, 888-971-SAGE, 888-971-7243. Let's start with economic news. Remember when Elon Musk took over what was then called Twitter, now called X, and got rid of nearly 80% of employees, and people thought it was going to be a disaster? They couldn't run it. After all, how do you downsize by 80% and keep on running? Well, he did. Turns out a whole bunch of people weren't working very hard, were engaging in semi-work, and turns out the other ones were probably motivated a little more because of what happened to their 80% of their colleagues. Remember that? This was a tweet that I saw about a retired NASA engineer. Let me read it to you. A retired NASA engineer who worked on the space shuttle program for 25 years was hired by SpaceX at the age of 62 years old. SpaceX is the Elon Musk company. He described the first week as the most disorienting experience of his professional life. At NASA, a design change required 3 meetings, 2 committees, a review board, and 6 to 18 months of documentation. At SpaceX, his new supervisor said, if it works, build it. If it doesn't, change it by Friday. He sat at his desk after the first day and he called his wife. He told her he felt like a man who had been swimming with ankle weights for 25 years and someone just cut them off. He could move. He could decide. He could build something in the morning and test it in the afternoon. The constraint that he had accepted as the nature of aerospace turned out to be the nature of bureaucracy. Within 6 months, he had contributed to more design iterations than he had completed in his last 5 years at NASA. Not because he was working harder, but because the time between having an idea and testing the idea collapsed from months to hours. Same brain, same knowledge, a different operating system. He described a specific moment where he proposed a modification to a Raptor engine component. At NASA, the proposal would have required a line, a queue. At SpaceX, the modification was machined by the end of the day and tested by the following morning. He watched his idea become a physical object in 18 hours. At NASA, 18 hours would not have been enough to schedule the first meeting to discuss whether to schedule another meeting. He told an interviewer, I didn't get smarter when I went to SpaceX. I got faster. The intelligence was always there. The system was in the way. End of quote. The difference between SpaceX and NASA is not talent. NASA has extraordinary talent. The difference is a time between a thought and a test. SpaceX compresses it. NASA elongates it. The same engineer produces 10 times more at SpaceX than at NASA, because the bottleneck was never the engineer. It was the meetings about the meetings about the meetings about the work. Now, I mention this because whenever I hear these DSA people, these socialist people, advocate government control, advocate things like Medicare for all, do you really believe that the public sector, where no one's butt is on the line, nobody gets fired, nobody loses anything other than taxpayers, and they're not there, can operate something as complicated as healthcare more efficiently, more effectively, more cost affordably than can the private sector? The number one issue in the midterms is either the economy or healthcare. And I've talked to you about the complaining that people have engaged in about, for example, gas prices. I know I got the call from the young lady who said, look, Larry, I understand what you're saying about numbers and all this, but all I know is I'm paying way more for gas than I paid just a few months ago. I get that. I also get that most people can make adjustments. I read you a letter from a longtime local newscaster who said, Larry, every time gas price would go up, and I was in the local news for 30 years, we'd always send somebody out to a gas station and get stories about people complaining about the hardship that they're undergoing because gas prices are now higher. He said, but nobody was eating dog food. Nobody was eating cat food. Nobody was sleeping in a tent. They made adjustments, and life kept on going. Meanwhile, as I mentioned, the percentage of income we spend on gas is 2.5%. That's lower than it was 40 years ago. People are wealthier, but when you adjust for the wealth, we're actually spending less, and furthermore, the average car goes twice as far on a gallon of gas as was the case 50 years ago. So there are some articles I'd like to call your attention to. One of them is in the National Review. Headline, Our Economic Past Was Not Always Greener. Article says, by any metric, Americans' incomes have risen significantly since the late 20th century, both in normal terms, nominal terms, and adjusted for inflation. Whether you're talking about hourly compensation, weekly earnings, income per capita, median personal income, median household income, median family income, or any other relevant metric, all lines point in the same direction. Incomes have increased significantly since the late 20th century. We're talking about since the last 25, 26 years. One of them is this. A larger percentage of married couples now have two earners than in the 1970s, which naturally increases household income. So that's one explanation. Americans enjoy far more luxury goods now, air conditioning, cell phones, and at far lower prices than they once did. Then you look at consumption, how people spend. American families used to spend over 5% of their income on clothing and footwear. Today, 1.9% of their income on clothing and footwear. Entertainment and recreation has gotten more affordable. 1980, the share of income spent on entertainment and recreation was 4.9%. Now it's 3.2%. It's true, sporting events and concert tickets have gotten far more costly, but you should think about savings on television, in-home viewing, music, and Americans can consume more entertainment today than at any point in history. Personal care spending, fallen from $1,500 in 72 to $1,300 in 2024. Reading expenses have gone down. Life and personal insurance used to be 2.5%. Now, because employers pick up most of the bill, it's 0.5%. Food. Meals have declined from 15% of budgets in 1984 to 9% today. Food at home, meaning grocery spending, has gone from 9.2% of income to 5.5%. Food away from home, 5.6% to 3.5% of income, even as families eat out more often. All across America, spending on food has now surpassed spending on food at home. If that isn't a rise in living standards, I don't know what is. I will continue in a second. 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
4: Highway Drive, getting heavier for us. Slow downs on 225. Do have one highway crash, southbound 225 before Colfax. In the right lane, backed up to I-70, 5 minute delay. Eastbound 70, crowded getting out to 225. Building on 270, I-25, getting heavier across downtown. C-470 in pretty good shape. Watch for a stalled bus backing up Evans at Monaco. With traffic, I'm Susan Phelan.
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0: 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We're talking about the economy and the people talking about affordability and how bad things are under President Trump. Millennials are people aged 30 to 45 years old, born 1980 to 1996. Collectively, they are worth $15.95 trillion. You know what it was 5 years ago? $3.94 trillion. We're talking about almost a five-fold increase in 5 years. Now, there are areas where, in my opinion, there are legitimate concerns about how much more expensive things have gotten. One of them is education. In 1984, families spent on average, adjusted for inflation, $1,375 on schooling and related activities. That amount is more than doubled. It is now $3,213. But there are some caveats. First, education has never been that big of a percentage of family budget. In 1972, 1.3% of pre-tax income was spent on education. Now it's 1.9%, so it's never been that big of a deal in terms of percentage of income. Also, a greater share of high school grads attend college than in the 1970s, 1980s. And far more students graduate from high school to begin with. Also, average spending has increased because so many parents are sending their kids to private schools and expensive universities. Another area we're spending is transportation.

0: but three-quarters of vehicle sales are used cars, and those prices have risen slower than inflation. So altogether, we're okay. Another one is health care, though. 1984, average family spent $3,600 per year on health insurance and out-of-pocket medical expenses combined, or 3.8% of pre-tax income. In 2024, 8,000 plus on those categories, or 4.8% of income. However, pharmaceutical and technological advances have raised life expectancy. Survival rates for many diseases have now been extended, and these advances cost money. So the quality has improved, outcomes have improved. And then there's a big one, housing. Since 1972, total spending on housing has gone from $23,287 per family to $34,655. That's an absolute increase of $11,368. That's the largest, biggest increase of any category we've talked about so far. However, because of growth in income, families are actually spending a lower share on housing than they did 50 years ago. And our houses are bigger than ever. Typical square foot of a new home, single family, is now 2,100 square feet compared to 1,500 in 1973. When adjusted for residence per household, living space has almost doubled. So these are things that need to be taken into consideration. We hear about the higher increases on this, that, and the other. Now, we're going to talk about the midterms and what Democrats want to do. What is their big thing? Medicare for all. One poll, by the way, had Trump approval ratings to 30%. That's bargain basement. That's basement. 44% of voters say they see their vote as voting against Donald Trump. This is a woman, for example, who thought she was responding to policies by Abdul El-Sayed, only to be told later on that they were Mike Rogers' policies. And guess what she said after she found out? Number 51.
1: Watch what happens when I ask Abdul El-Sayed supporters about their favorite El-Sayed policies, and then watch their reactions when they find out that these are actually those of Mike Rogers.
2: I think there's an obvious candidate in Abdul El-Sayed.
1: Here are two policies from El-Sayed, and we want to get your thoughts on how good or effective these will be. The first is creating residential housing zones where new construction will receive 100% tax exemption intended to encourage builders to construct more homes. Do you think about that?
2: I'm for that. I am actually for lowering the tariffs on Canadian lumber. That is what is actually pushing up the price of housing.
1: We have one more policy right here, which is lowering prescription drug costs by requiring insurers to disclose denial rates, approval times, and appeal outcomes with penalties for excessive denials or delays. What do you think about that?
2: I think that'd be certainly something that we should do.
1: What if I were to tell you that those were not Abdul El-Sayed's policies, that those were Mike Rogers' policies? What would be your reaction?
2: I wouldn't vote for that guy. He loves Trump. He has been a Trump supporter, and Trump is ruining the world, not just us. He's ruining the world.
1: So when it comes to your vote, the number one thing for you is anti-Trump.
2: Now, yes.
0: You hear that? Red policies. I love that. Yes. I love that. Yes. Well, these aren't Abdul El-Sayed's policies. They're Mike Rogers. Well, I'm still not going to vote for him because he's for Trump. He's for Trump. And Trump is ruining the world. Be kind of interested to hear how Trump is ruining the world, but doesn't really matter, does it? Their big thing is Medicare for all. All right? Over the last several months, I've collected four editorials from the Washington Post. Now, by editorial, this is the official position of the newspaper. It's not an op-ed piece. I am a syndicated columnist. I write an op-ed column once a week, have done so once a week since April of 1998. That's a far different thing than the official position of the newspaper. These are four editorials from the Washington Post, the official position of the newspaper. And last I checked, there are roughly 10 members of the editorial board, or they're kind of quiet about that. And out of the 10, I believe there's only one

0: conservative, and that conservative was added fairly recently. So you're talking about overwhelmingly left-wing people who are writing their editorial pieces. Four about Medicare for All. Stick around for that. I'm Larry Elder.
1: Do for love. You've tried everything, but you won't give.
2: 710 News Update at the bottom of the hour.
3: President Trump is defending a deal with Russia to obtain diesel fuel from that country after criticism of the deal in which Trump says Russia would immediately release 300,000 tons of diesel fuel to ease a global fuel shortage. Trump posts today that he made the right choice for the American people. Critics say the move undermines U.S. sanctions against Russia. Trump says he's going to look at joining Saudi Arabia in the fight against Iran-backed Houthi rebels after a deadly airport strike over the weekend in Riyadh, where an attack on the main airport there left at least 13 dead, including one American. The Houthis post a warning on X to travelers about using Saudi airports, calling them vulnerable to attack. The cleanup continues after Tropical Storm Rachel slammed the west over the weekend. In Las Vegas, storms dropped more than an inch of rain, leading to lengthy ground delays at Harry Reid International Airport. And several Southern California coastal towns are seeing significant flooding. I'm Scott Carr.
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6: New crash up north, causing a delay, southbound I-25, right near 84th Avenue. That's in the two left lanes. Southbound I-25 at 84th, back to 104th. About a 10-minute delay through there. A stall northbound I-25 up near 6th Avenue, already cleared its shoulder. There's a crash out on southbound 225 before Colfax in the right lane, backed up to I-70, adding 5 minutes to the drive. With traffic, I'm Susan Thielen. This
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7: For Denver and the Front Range into the early evening, we'll still have fair skies, keeping it mainly clear much of tonight. Slow build in the clouds around daybreak Tuesday. Lows tonight in the upper 40s. Highs are going to be in the mid-60s Tuesday afternoon with increased clouds. A few showers near the foothills to start, spreading over the metro Tuesday night. Lows in the low 40s. Highs Wednesday, low 50s around midday with steady or even slowly falling temps in the afternoon. Rain will be likely, could be heavier in a Wednesday night and Thursday morning. Lows upper 30s with Thursday's highs mid-50s. I'm meteorologist Don Watson.
8: Current temperature,
9: 81 degrees.
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10: Sunday NFL action ended with an overtime game as the Ravens, led by backup QB Tyler Huntley, rallied to beat the Falcons 30-23 in the Sunday nighter. Huntley had two TD passes and a touchdown run. That was one of two games that went to OT yesterday. The other ended in a 27-27 tie between the Giants and Commanders. A bizarre finish. The Commanders, in field goal range to potentially win it, mismanaged the clock and let time expire. Quarterback Jaden Daniels.
11: We got to stop the clock. We got to know the ozone situation. We got to relay that as an offense. It starts from everybody top down, but ultimately, you know, it's on me.
10: Meanwhile, three NFL teams remain unbeaten. The 49ers and Vikings are 5-0. The Niners edge the Seahawks, while the Vikings down the Saints. The Chiefs, who are 4-0, had a bye. Baseball playoffs. The Brewers take Game 1 of the National League Championship Series, edging the Dodgers 2-1. And Georgia is the new number one in this week's college football coaches poll. Notre Dame, Miami, Indiana, and Ohio State round out the top five. I'm Matt McCoy.
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13: 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I am Larry Elder. We are
0: 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As I mentioned, an editorial is the official position of the newspaper, as opposed to an op-ed piece. A newspaper will have columnists writing things about their opinion, but they're not the official position of the newspaper, even though in terms of the Washington Post and the LA Times, New York Times, most of their columnists are left-wing, and pretty much everything they write, the editorial board agrees with it. But it's a different thing when it's an official position of the newspaper. I'm holding in my baby brown libertarian fingers four editorials from the Washington Post having to do with Medicare for All. And again, the Washington Post board members, last I checked, although they're kind of secretive about how many members, there were 10 board members, and one of them is a conservative. And I believe that that one was added not long ago. So for the most part, virtually nobody on the Washington Post editorial board, like the New York Times and LA Times, have had any conservatives, although the LA Times recently added Scott Jennings. This is the first one. This is July 19, 2026. Headline, Medicare for All means taxes for all. Subheadline, billionaires don't have enough money to foot the bill. I repeat, Medicare for All means taxes for all. Billionaires don't have enough money to foot the bill. A poll, however, found that 74% of voters who support Medicare for All believe that raising taxes on billionaires and just billionaires will cover all of Medicare's costs. 74% of those who support Medicare for All actually believe this. Why? Because Bernie Sanders has said so. AOC has said so. Abdul El-Sayed has said so. Their news aggregates have told them this, so therefore they believe it. Again, this is the Washington Post. Quote, no existing health care system anywhere in the world is funded by taxing the rich while everybody else pays nothing. There is no such system anywhere in the world funded just by the wealthy, which is what these people expect and want. U.S. billionaires have $8.2 trillion in wealth this year. Even if taxing all of it was constitutional, which, by the way, it isn't, and government could take it away without destroying the economy, which it can't, it would cover 13 months of federal spending at this year's level. The government here in America takes in an average of 30% of American workers' pay in taxes. In Sweden, Spain, France, Germany, it's 40%. On top of that, those countries have national value-added taxes ranging from 19% to 25%, compared to the average American sales tax rate of 7.5%. The British start taxing at 40% when their incomes rise above $68,000. Our top rate kicks in at $640,000 this year. Now, the fact that the rich pay a much higher percentage of taxes is so popular in America that even far-left candidates promise not to tax anybody except for the super rich. But it's a lie to think that doing that could pay for Medicare, says the Washington Post. Same lies, by the way, it says about the Green New Deal. Zero tuition college, government-run child care, and a whole lot of stuff, a whole lot more stuff. Quote, voters deserve to know the truth, ends the editorial. That's one. This one is April 19, 2026. Headline, Medicare for All Future in the United Kingdom. Subheadline, more Brits are now paying for private insurance because the National Health Service is so bad. Despite government funding and running a universal health care system, private college admissions in the UK have reached their highest level since 2024. Highest level ever in 2024. The number of people opting to buy private health insurance rose to 6.5 million, highest number in 25 years. Why? Well, more than 6 million patients in the UK are on their waiting list as of January of this year. 2.8 million are waiting more than 18 weeks to get treatment as of October. quote, America's health system is a mess, but the belief that a full government takeover would lead to better outcomes is just childish, end of quote. Number three, Washington Post, December 25, 2025. That's Christmas. Headline, socialized medicine can't survive the winter. The British government is begging sick people to stay away from hospitals during the holidays. More on this when I come back. 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
0: 888-971-SAGE, 888-971-7243. I am Larry Elder. We are Salem News Channel. The Democrats' big agenda is Medicare for All. I don't think a single Democrat candidate that I can think of does not support Medicare for All. Although Hakeem Jeffries introduced several bills for Medicare for All, he recently did not join the most recent one. So I'm not quite sure what his position on Medicare for All is. But certainly the big name people, Bernie Sanders, of course, AOC, Abdul El-Sayed, Zohra Mamdani, they all support Medicare for All. Elizabeth Warren. This is the third editorial, Washington Post, December 25, 2025. Headline, Socialized Medicine Cannot Survive the Winter. Subheadline, The British Government is Begging Sick People to Stay Away from Hospitals During the Holidays. The British health system has existed for years in a perpetual state of emergency, says the editorial. This was before the pandemic hit, and it has only gotten worse. Hospital corridors overflow and routine procedures get canceled due to a catastrophic event commonly known as winter. It comes around every year, yet the system, despite annual funding increases, still somehow remains unable to cope. A campaign to keep people away from hospitals during the holidays is underway, which includes begging the public to seek out other forms of treatment for less serious injuries and ailments. The British compares the messaging to COVID-era stay at home, please, which includes asking patients who need care to avoid medical facilities in order to protect the NHS, the National Health System. There were 6.24 million individual patients waiting to get treatment in England as of October. That's about 1 in 10 people in the country waiting in line. And the government took quick action last year to give resident doctors a 22% pay increase over 2 years because they were preparing to strike. The UK spends well above the collection of industrialized countries' average on health care, and its outcomes fall short of Australia, Denmark, and South Korea, which spend less as a percentage of their GDP. The Washington Post editorial ends with this, quote, once someone gets an entitlement, it becomes virtually impossible to pull it back, no matter how costly or how inefficient, end of quote. Finally, this one's May 18 of this year. This pertains to the desire for Medicare for All here in California, where I am. Headline, Getting Real About Medicare for All in California. Subheadline, Gavin Newsom broke his 2018 promise to implement single-payer health care because it would have crushed the state's finances. California's nonpartisan analyst office estimated that in 2022, single-payer would cost between $494 billion and $552 billion a year. By comparison, the budget Newsom proposed was $349.4 billion. So the single-payer cost would substantially increase the entire budget of California every single year. The editorial ends with this paragraph. A similar experience of getting mugged by reality prompted Vermont to end its experiment with universal health care in 2014 because imposing the taxes necessary would have crippled the state. End of quote. So this is what these guys are proposing to deal with affordability and to tackle the health care crisis, a crisis that, by the way, Obamacare made worse. Premiums increased, copays increased, deductibles increased, waiting times increased. Not a single promise offered to the voters was realized. It's going to bend the cost curve down, save the average family $2,500 a year in premiums, none of which happened. It only made things worse. What's their answer? Well, Obamacare did not go far enough. Cornel West, by the way, criticized Obama ahead of a rally that he proposed to have with Abdul El-Sayed, because Obama was too centrist. His Medicare problem, his ACA did not go nearly far enough. Number 10.
20: Talk to us about how the former President Obama resonates with the Democratic Party here now in 2026.
21: I think he resonates deeply. I think he's got tremendous support in the black community, but I'm concerned about the moral and the spiritual issues. You got Brother El-Sayed saying on the one hand, you got genocide in Gaza, you've got Wall Street bailed out, and you got single-payer health care. Those are crucial issues for him. Brother Barack Obama opposes all of those. Why? Because he is part of the central, moderate, neoliberal wing of the Democratic Party, and he is a masterful campaigner. You can't downplay that. And he helps candidates. But there is a certain hypocrisy saying what these red lines are, genocide in Gaza, single health payer, and bailing out Wall Street, when he's got a critique of corporate America that I resonate very deeply, but he wants to win, so I can understand that. So, and I would rather see him win than Brother Mike Rogers.
1: Yeah. No, in other words, that. That's the actual...
0: I'd rather see him win than Brother Mike Rogers, even though Medicare for All would bankrupt the country, cause a doubling in taxes, be less efficient, create lines and rationing, and ask people to stay home rather than go to the hospital, which is what they're doing in Great Britain. But I'd rather see that happen than Mike Rogers. Why? Because Mike Rogers supports Trump. And Trump is, he's causing the world to collapse. These people are just entirely too much. Have you ever run a hot dog stand? Ever met a payroll? Ever tried to make a profit? Have any appreciation for the country that you're living in as a result of capitalism and for-profit competition? Do you have any idea? 888-971-SAGE, 888-971-243. I am Larry Elder. Do not leave town. We're just getting warmed up.
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6: Couple of problems in the drive. Trouble up north. Crash on Southbound I-25 at 84th Avenue. Left lane, express lane blocked. Southbound I-25 at 84th. About a 10-minute delay back to 104th. I-25 getting busier downtown in the tech center. No problems. Drive in about 25, 30 minutes. There's a crash on southbound 225 near Colfax. That is in the right lane, backed up onto I-70. With traffic, I'm Susan Phelan.
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24: Foundations of Freedom. A look at America's founding principles and the leaders who shaped our nation.
25: John Adams understood one incredibly important thing about America. America cannot endure and cannot forget that it requires freedom, endurance, and character to survive. While serving as president, Adams always remembered that America would not survive. It could not govern itself, control its own passions. Adams wrote, "Our Constitution was made only for a moral and religious people. It is wholly inadequate to the government of any other." Adams understood that self-government depended on much, much more than the document itself. It depended and was guided by faith, by virtue, by responsibility, and above all, by self-restraint. Because government can enforce laws, but it cannot create character. Our Constitution protects a free people. But our Constitution cannot create a moral people. It cannot create self-restraint. That's up to us.
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0: 888-971-SAGE, 888-971-7243. I am Larry Elder. We are Salem News Channel. Feds conducted a raid on the home of Ilhan Omar. When the feds did that at Mar-a-Lago, she was ecstatic. She was over the moon. And how she feels now. All of this and more, 888-971-SAGE. Alex is in Mountain View, California. Alex, you're on the Larry Elder Show. Thank you for calling.
11: Hi, thank you for taking my call. I wanted to say, in my opinion, the most important issue in this upcoming midterm election is whether Donald Trump gets a nuclear deal from Iran that is better than the one that Barack Obama got. And if he fails to do that by Monday before Election Day, then the consequence is that he basically wasted the sacrifice of the 800 soldiers who either died or were maimed in the war so far. And in that case, we should basically vote for moderate or candidates, political candidates who are willing to end the war as soon as possible. On the other hand, if Donald Trump succeeds in getting the better nuclear deal by Monday before Election Day, and we should vote for all those guys who support Mr. Trump.
0: Did you say 800 killed or wounded?
11: Yeah, so the breakdown is that about 20 have been killed so far,
0: and then
11: the other 780, about 800 or so, have been injured.
0: Okay.
11: And I feel that we must never waste the sacrifice of our soldiers, because if he fails to get that better nuclear deal, then this war is unnecessary, and those people didn't have to suffer and die. So I'm open-minded on this, but you have to give a particular deadline, and that I believe the appropriate deadline is Monday before Election Day.
0: Well, I agree with you that is the most important issue, but you ask voters, they'll say affordability, they'll say gas prices, they'll say health care, but I agree with you, by far it's the most important issue. I don't agree, though, he has to get it done by that Monday before the election, otherwise it's a failure. It certainly is a political failure not to have it done. The polls certainly show that the likelihood, if there is a deal that people believe is a credible deal, numbers will go up and the chances of Republicans retaining control of Congress grow up. All I'm saying is if that doesn't happen, then there's no reason to pull back. You still have to stop them from getting a nuclear bomb.
11: Yes, I agree, but what Trump has done so far is say that he's going to get a deal at some unspecified date after the election. That doesn't sound kosher to me.
0: I hear you. I don't know what's going to happen. I really don't know what's going to happen. But it's far more important to me, that Iran be prevented from getting a nuclear weapon rather than it be done by a certain time before the midterms. It seems to me if you're rushing to do it before the midterms, a good chance it's going to be a phony deal, a la the Iran deal that was violated, that was not adhered to, and that simply gave Iran more time to continue to develop a nuclear program. I'm far more concerned about getting us to the right place than making sure it's done in a quote-unquote timely fashion. Although it would be wonderful to have it done before the midterms, obviously. But I would not let that drive me, and I don't think President Trump, as Commander-in-Chief, is going to let it drive him either. But thank you for the call. I appreciate it. Coming back, we're going to talk about Ilhan Omar and the raid on her home over immigration allegations. I'm Larry Elder.
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14: It's 5 o'clock. I'm Ben Davis in the 710 News Center with the latest local and state headlines. More of the Larry Elder Show is on the way. Traffic and weather together coming up. An Adams County Sheriff's deputy shot a man near Interstate 76 and 96th Avenue this morning. Deputies were called to a Super 8 motel for a suspected arson, then located a man matching the description about a mile away. During the encounter, one deputy fired. The man was taken to a hospital and a knife was recovered at the scene. The deputy was not hurt and has been placed on paid administrative leave while the 17th Judicial Critical Incident Team investigates. A Thornton police officer remains in the hospital with serious but non-life-threatening injuries after a shootout Sunday night. Officers responded to an unwanted person call in the 12,800 block of Ulster Street near the Adams County Fairgrounds around 9:30. Luis Arevalo, 37, allegedly fired multiple shots, striking one officer before fleeing. Arevalo is described as about 5 feet 9 and 180 pounds with brown hair and eyes, last seen in a black short-sleeve shirt and dark pants. He is considered armed and dangerous, and police ask anyone who sees him to call 911. Interstate 70 will see overnight closures in both directions between Evergreen and Idaho Springs for Floyd Hill project work on a new bridge. Eastbound traffic will be affected Sunday night into Monday, with westbound closures Monday and Tuesday nights. Drivers should expect detours via County Road 314 or the US 6 ramps. And, just announced, Safeway will close its store on West 80th Avenue in Arvada on November 14th. The company says no other store closures are planned. In sports, the Broncos rallied for a 23-17 win over the Chargers yesterday. Denver scored 13 unanswered points in the fourth quarter, including a touchdown pass from Bo Nix to Cortland Sutton after Sean Payton took over play calling. The Broncos host the Seahawks Thursday night at 6:15. Ben Davis, News Talk 710. KNUA.
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6: Heading up into downtown, we got a problem. Northbound I-25 up at Colfax. Crash there, that's in the right lane. Northbound I-25, just under 20 minutes from University on up to Colfax. I-70 runs busy. There's a stall on eastbound 70 before Brighton Boulevard, blocking the two center lanes. Slight delay there. And a bus stalled, causing problems eastbound Evans at Monaco. With traffic, I'm Susan Thielen.
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16: For Denver and the Front Range into the early evening, we'll still have fair skies, keeping it mainly clear much of tonight. Slow build in the clouds around daybreak Tuesday. Lows tonight in the upper 40s. Highs are going to be in the mid-60s Tuesday afternoon with increased clouds. A few showers near the foothills to start, spreading over the metro Tuesday night. Lows in the low 40s. Highs Wednesday, low 50s around midday with steady or even slowly falling temps in the afternoon. Rain will be likely, could be heavier in a Wednesday night and Thursday morning. Lows upper 30s with Thursday's highs mid-50s. I'm meteorologist Don Watson.
27: Current temperature?
28: 81 degrees.
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19: Larry Elder here, the sage from South Central, the prince of Pico Union, the czar of common sense, the great Eldersky, Don Lorenzo. Welcome to the program. No victor crests allowed because we've got a country to save.

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1: 888-971-SAGE, 888-971-7243. I am Larry Elder. We are the Salem News Channel. The Houthis attacked the prime Saudi Arabian airport. Question, what will Trump do about it, if anything? The head of the Secret Service says there's been a massive increase in threats, violence during the Trump administrations. A British Muslim influencer says he'd like to see Sharia law implemented in the UK, and it would include the execution of gays. Feds raid Ilhan Omar's home. Reportedly, this pertains to the alleged immigration violations. And I recall how she applauded the Fed for raiding Mar-a-Lago. How does she feel now? Are the so-called millennials and Gen Zers as bad off as they say they are? We talked about that earlier. They are not. After missing nearly 2 weeks from the campaign trail, Texas Democrat Senate candidate James Tallarico reappears. Where has he been? New York City Mayor Mondami condemned ICE for wrongfully shooting a New Yorker. His term, New Yorker. But what do the facts say? New polling numbers and President Trump's approval rating. We're also going to talk about new polling numbers on key Senate races. And Nick Shirley exposes still more food stamp fraud. And what did former Israeli Prime Minister Golda Meir say in 1970 about Palestine? All of this and more, 888-971-SAGE. Now, last hour, I played you this woman who grieved with Mike Rogers, although she thought that she was being told positions by Abdul El Sayed. Agreed with everything Mike Rogers said. And then when informed, well, these positions are not Abdul El Sayed's position, they're Mike Rogers. He said, I still don't want to vote for Mike Rogers. Why? Because he's for Trump. So much of the energy by the Democrats in the midterms have to do with getting Trump, opposing Trump. Man has 2+ more years in second term. Assuming the Democrats take control of the House, take control of Congress, and they began their campaign against Trump, if the top issues are affordability, gas prices, health care, how will going after Trump deal with affordability, gas prices, and health care? How? As we discussed last hour, their big deal, their big issue is Medicare for All. And as these editorials in the Washington Post said, it'll be costly, inefficient, quality will go down. There aren't enough billionaires. Even though 74% of those who support Medicare for All believe you could just tax billionaires to pay for it. I'm in California, and one of Gavin Newsom's big promises was to have Medicare for All. We call it Medi-Cal here in California, for all, including illegal aliens. And the Democrats, two-thirds of whom control the Senate, two-thirds of whom control the Assembly, put pen to paper and found out the amount of cost would exceed the entire California budget. So even out here in California, they said, we can't pay for that. This is how nutty this is. So you're setting aside all of that because you hate Donald Trump's guts. And what will happen in the next couple of years in the event that the Democrats take over Congress? Endless hearings, more and more impeachments. It takes two-thirds to convict him and throw him out of office. You don't have two-thirds in the Senate. You have a bunch of hearings, and I guess a lot of you will feel better because you've dragged Trump officials in front of Congress, made them say things under oath, and you'll achieve exactly what? If your goal is to improve affordability, to lower gas prices, and Medicare for All. Please explain to me how taking over Congress because you want to get Trump, not because you believe in the superiority of the Democrats' point of view. Explain to me how that's going to achieve the objectives you claim that you care about. That's why it's called Trump derangement syndrome, because it's not logical, it's not common sense, it's almost pathological. During the Obama administration, the assumption on the part of a lot of people who believe America remains inherently racist is that threats against the first black president would be substantially higher than threats against previous presidents. The head of Secret Service testified under oath that threats under Obama were neither any higher nor lower than previous presidents, even though he's the first black president. I guess maybe if that's your criterion, America isn't quite as racist as you thought it was. But what's happened now? This is the head of the Secret Service on 60 Minutes, number 45.
2: How would you describe the current threat environment in this country?
3: It's like we've never seen before. The threats on our full-time protectees are up just over 40% than they were last year. That's a massive increase.
4: Sean Curran is the 28th director of the United States Secret Service. He told us that since January, there have been 10,000 threats on the people they protect.
2: 10,000 threat cases just this year?
3: And the year's not over.
4: Curran and his deputy director, Matthew Quinn, spoke to 60 Minutes in their first joint interview.
2: What's driving that?
3: Look, I think a lot of it has to do with the Internet. You know, people are more accessible. Information is more accessible. It's definitely new to us.
4: In the last 2.5 years, there have been 3 known attempts on President Trump's life. At a campaign rally in Butler, Pennsylvania, his Florida golf course, and the White House Correspondents' Dinner, where a shooter breached the security perimeter.
2: President Trump is one of the most polarizing political figures in American history. Is that in some way leading to the increase in these threats?
3: We are an apolitical organization. We're here to protect who we're sworn to protect.
5: Look, I would say there's people on both sides of the aisle that either love or hate any president. I think the biggest factor we're dealing with today is mental health issues, for sure, and more people are being pushed over the edge in either direction.
3: The world is different than what it was 20 years ago. You know, social media changes people.
2: Do more threats come from the left or right?
3: We don't weigh it that way. We just look at, you know, who is, you know, making the threat. We investigate it and we run it down. Each and every threat.
4: Research by the Center for Strategic and International Studies showed a spike in incidents at the local and national level from the left in 2025. It was the first time left-wing attacks have been higher than right-wing attacks in 30 years. This year, that trend has reversed, with more attacks coming from the right so far. 8 months into a war with Iran, the threats from outside the country are also growing.
2: They have vowed revenge. How do you deal with that when you're in charge of protecting the president?
5: Turn on the TV and you can see the funeral where there are massive banners saying kill President Trump. So do we recognize the threat environment has increased? Absolutely. How we do it and how we change, that's where we prefer to stay in the background.
4: Few people know the risks more than direct.
1: Now, a lot of the times what they call right wing has nothing to do with the right wing, so I'm not so sure about the spike in right wing attacks they said coming in 2025. But clearly, people in this country absolutely despise this man. Recall after the Butler assassination attempt, 25% of Democrats said they wish the assassin, would-be assassin, wasn't a would-be assassin, but was in fact an assassin. What is that? 800-pound elephant in the room is Donald J. Trump. Remember the comment Donald Trump made about L.A. and about San Diego being nuked, and basically what he was saying, would that be okay with you? To lose a city like that, rather than me take out Iran's nuclear program? Donald Trump suggesting that he would elect Iran nuke L.A. and nuke San Diego. Even Bill Maher said that interpretation, that narrative was nonsense. Number 18.
6: That was not even the most controversial thing the president said this week. We know here in Los Angeles what that was. You know, well, you know, let's be fair. He wasn't trying to say, he said, let them take out Los Angeles. He was saying, you know, gas prices are too high, the small price. He wasn't saying that we were encouraging Iran. But still, you don't want to say that to people in the city. We live here. Let them take out Los Angeles. Karen Bass, our mayor, was very upset. She immediately got on the phone with her travel agent.
1: Even Bill Maher said the interpretation that Trump was cheering on Iran to nuke L.A. and San Diego was stupid. Now, I thought Republicans were election deniers. This is Kamala Harris, number 21.
7: Question, how are they cheating? Oh, let me count the ways. Well, the Supreme Court gutted the Voting Rights Act. lawmakers are doing everything from purging the voter rolls, redrawing the lines, switching around polling locations so that on election day, people may not be able to go to the place they always voted. And why, you ask, are they cheating? They're scared of you. They're scared of your power. They know you're paying attention and you're not going to fall for the lies. And you're going to turn out to vote. But here's the thing. We're going to turn out in large numbers and we're going to be too big to rake.
1: Stole that line from President Trump. Why are Republicans cheating, she said. 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
10: 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Let President Trump know you stand with Newsmax. 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
11: Busy highway sports out here. A couple of problems. We are backed up on I-70. The problem is a crash eastbound 70 before Brighton Boulevard has four right lanes blocked. Left side of the highway getting by, eastbound 70 before Brighton, slow back to Federal. That's about a 20-minute delay. Heavy traffic on northbound I-25. There's a crash up at Colfax. That's blocking the two right lanes. With traffic, I'm Susan Fiedel.
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17: 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The powerful new documentary, Remember the Alamo. Don't Sharia My Texas, exposes an America under siege from within.
18: Clerics are openly calling for the takeover of this country.
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17: 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In the battle for Western civilization, Texas stands on the front line.
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1: 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I am Larry Elder, Salem News Channel, and I'm calling all patriots. The SAVE from South Central, Thursday, October 22nd, will be in Phoenix one night. I'm coming to Arizona for the Battleground Tour, and I've got a lot to say. President Trump is winning, the border is locked down, America's fighting back, but the radical left and the DSA socialists, well, they're not done. They're coming for this ballot box this November, and Arizona is their target. I took on Gavin Newsom in California. I know exactly what these people are capable of, and I'm telling you right now, we cannot let our guard down for a single second. So, October 22nd, join me, Seth Leibson, and Mike Gallagher on stage in Phoenix for the Battleground Tour, a live, fired-up evening for people who are awake, engaged, and ready to fight for everything we've won. 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I'll see you there at Phoenix. Magnificent Mark in L.A. Mark, how was your weekend?
2: How are you, Larry?
1: I'm good. How was your weekend?
2: Good. How about yours?
1: It was good. It was very brief. It seems like I was just talking to you 10 minutes ago.
2: Yep. Time goes, unfortunately, too fast.
1: It does.
2: So, Larry, why are we mentioning how Donald Trump, the brilliant maneuverer of everything, is rewarding Russia, who invaded a country that you insist Ukraine has to give land back for there to be peace, which makes no sense in any kind of history, but that's a whole nother subject, is us saying, we're taking off some of your sanctions and you can sell oil, which most Republican experts don't think it's going to bring down diesel oil that much.
1: I don't disagree with you. I don't think it's going to have much of an impact one way or the other. But I think Donald Trump's overall position about this war, Mark, is that it never would have happened had Biden not pulled out of Afghanistan the way he did and emboldened Iran, emboldened Hamas, and emboldened Russia. So his position is, I've gotten our allies now to underwrite our support for Ukraine, and I want this thing to come to some sort of end. So I think he thinks it'll have a positive effect on prices, which, of course, is a big issue in the midterms. But overall, I don't think it's going to make a whole lot of difference in the war or in gas prices, diesel prices, which is what this is about.
2: So you're saying he doesn't care about the war in Ukraine?
1: Did I say that?
2: He's going to keep blaming.
1: Did I say that?
2: Did I say that? No, I just want
1: I think,
2: to make
1: I think he wants no, the war. I think he wants the war to end. And I think he wants Zelensky to, as you pointed out, give up some territory in order to make this happen. It's going to have to be some sort of deal. And Donald Trump believes that this will maybe bring both sides closer to the table. I don't really know. All I know is that Donald Trump believes that this war never would have happened had it not been for Biden blundering by pulling out of Afghanistan the way he did. It never would have happened had he been president.

0: Iran poses a nuclear threat. I do. You apparently don't. Trump took action. I think he should have. Apparently you don't. And there's probably no real way to resolve this. If you were president and you got the briefs and you were told that Iran was very close to getting a nuclear bomb, and you took no action, it seemed to me that would have been a dereliction of his duties as commander in chief. I'm happy Donald Trump did what he did. I wish it was over by now. I think he underestimated them. They're much more tenacious than he thought, which means, frankly, that they're much more dangerous than we thought. It turns out their nuclear capacity, their missile capacity was longer than we thought, which makes them even more dangerous. So I'm happy he did something. Had he not done something, I think the world would have been much, much worse off.
1: So, with the closing,
0: I guess I made too much sense, didn't I, Mark?
1: No, Larry, because just to give you a quick theme, I have lots of friends and family. I'm Jewish, but I have friends in Iran, and the Republicans portray that people in Iran love Americans. No, they don't. They feel betrayed. Where Trump said, "Protest, we'll have your backs," and then they got wiped out.
0: So you're telling me that the majority of people in Iran support the regime?
1: No.
0: Okay.
1: But they certainly do not support the United States. They felt betrayed by the United States.
0: Well, that's according to you. I also have talked to a number of people who have friends and relatives in Iran, and they say the opposite. They're very, very happy that Donald Trump has done what he's done. They wish the bombing had not stopped. They wish the bombing had continued. But they respect the fact that Donald Trump is in a position where the majority of Americans don't support the war. Congress does not support the war. And he's got to play his cards carefully. So, unfortunately, the world kind of is a messy place. It's not quite tidy. But it would be even messier, in my opinion, if Iran had a nuclear weapon. But thank you for the call. A Republican candidate, by the way, was asked about Iran. Senate candidate. Here's what he said. Number 52.
2: Mr. Murphy, let's say that the president calls you. Cell service has gotten a lot better in Tabernacle over the last few years.
3: That's right.
2: President Trump calls you and says, I'll do whatever you want. What do I do in Iran? What's your answer?
3: Finish it. Finish that war in a positive manner. We can't wait halfway through and decide we don't want to do this anymore. The Iranian Islamic Revolutionary Guard Corps is a radical terrorist organization that has deprived the Iranian people and the Persian people of their history and of a decent life. They have murdered, raped, tortured, assassinated, promoted terrorism all throughout the world, especially in the region of the Middle East. They are a cancer on human existence. I remember as a young boy watching those walls of Iran, November of 1979, watching the radical Islamic terrorists storm over the walls of our embassy, and 52 Americans held for 444 days. And ever since November of 79, the IRGC in Iran has done nothing but export terror, murder, rape, oppression, and assassination to the region and to the world, and it's time it stops. Four decades is enough. The Iranian people have suffered enough, and I would say, Mr. President, put your cowboy hat on and get out there and kick and get this done and done right.
0: He's running for Senate against Cory Booker in New Jersey. Cory Booker's expression. Scott Bessent, the Treasury Secretary, talks about the isolation campaign against Iran. Economic Fury, number 46.
4: Right now, over the past few months, as of yesterday, the score is approximately 1.2 billion barrels for the U.S., zero for Iran, zero. Iran now has no oil on the water. They have negative cash flow. We have cut them off. They cut off their airline service to the world. If these Iranians love their country, congratulations, you get to stay there.
0: 888-971-SAGE. More on Iran. We come back. I'm Larry Elder.
5: Now 710 News Update at the bottom of the hour. President Trump says he's going to look at joining Saudi Arabia in their fight against Iran-backed Houthis. After an attack on Riyadh's main airport by Houthis left at least 13 people dead Saturday, including one American. The airport

0: was struck again Sunday, causing a fire and several other injuries. The president says he's also looking at firing the U.S. ambassador to Greece, Kimberly Guilfoyle, the ex-fiancée of Donald Trump Jr., who's now accused of asking a businessman to pay off her $100,000 credit card debt in exchange for access to the administration. When asked about it by reporters, Trump said, "We're not happy." The president's being criticized for a deal that allows Russian diesel fuel into the U.S. and global markets. Trump says Russia will immediately release 300,000 tons of diesel to ease a global fuel shortage, with more shipments to follow. Critics say the deal gives Russian President Putin a financial lifeline. I'm Scott Carr.
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3: Cutted highways traveling around out here. We got a tough drive on I-70. It's a big crash. Eastbound 70 right near Brighton Boulevard has the center lanes and the right lane blocked. Eastbound 70 before Brighton jams all the way back to Federal. That's going to be a 25-minute delay. 225 runs slow. There's some kind of object on the highway southbound 225 in Mississippi in the right lanes. With traffic, I'm Susan Thielen.
4: Denver weather.
5: For Denver and the Front Range into the early evening, we'll still have fair skies, keeping it mainly clear much of tonight. Slow build in the clouds around daybreak Tuesday. Lows tonight in the upper 40s. Highs are going to be in the mid-60s Tuesday afternoon with increased clouds. A few showers near the foothills to start, spreading over the metro Tuesday night. Lows in the low 40s. Highs Wednesday, low 50s around midday with steady or even slowly falling temps in the afternoon. Rain will be likely, could be heavier in a Wednesday night and Thursday morning. Lows upper 30s with Thursday's highs mid 50s. I'm meteorologist Don Watson.
6: Current temperature
7: 79 degrees.
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9: Sunday NFL action ended with an overtime game as the Ravens, led by backup QB Tyler Huntley, rallied to beat the Falcons 30-23 in the Sunday nighter. Huntley had two TD passes and a touchdown run. That was one of two games that went to OT yesterday. The other ended in a 27-27 tie between the Giants and Commanders. A bizarre finish. The Commanders, in field goal range to potentially win it, mismanaged the clock and let time expire. Quarterback Jaden Daniels.
10: We got to stop the clock. We got to know the ozone situation. We got to relay that as an offense. It starts from everybody top down, but ultimately, you know, it's on me.
9: Meanwhile, three NFL teams remain unbeaten. The 49ers and Vikings are 5-0. The Niners edge the Seahawks, while the Vikings down the Saints. The Chiefs, who are 4-0, had a bye. Baseball playoffs. The Brewers take game one of the National League Championship Series, edging the Dodgers 2-1. And Georgia is the new number one in this week's college football coaches poll. Notre Dame, Miami, Indiana, and Ohio State round out the top five. I'm Matt McCoy.
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11: Don't miss one of the most powerful documentaries of the year, Can You Hear Me Now, featuring Charlie Kirk. 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I am Larry Elder. We are Salem News Channel. Richard is in Moore Park. Richard, you're on the Larry Elder Show. Thank you so much for calling. I appreciate it.
12: Oh, so good to hear your voice, and I am very happy to speak with you. This is your Kennewick man from now in Moore Park. I have two questions, but my first one, sir, is regarding the diesel fuel that's going to be released by Russia into the international market.
11: Mm-hmm.
12: And I bet you anything that California is going to be SOL, because it's probably not going to be the highly refined, super clean stuff that California only allows
4: right.
12: in California.
4: Right.
12: And so Trump is going to go, well, here's kind of giving us the middle finger, I think.
4: Mm-hmm.
12: but I hadn't heard anybody speak about this. Is it going to be the refined stuff or is it going to be the junk? Anyway, so that's point number one.
4: Go ahead.
12: And number two is regarding the SNAP program, the Federal Food Assistance Program. I probably told you before that I worked in the Federal Food Assistance Program for over 20 years. And while doing so, I noticed that there was a lot of fraud and deceit going on. But as I reported up the chain of command and through my supervisors and such, there was nothing ever done about it. I've contacted no less than a dozen different politicians as well as government agencies, whether it be the USDA, or, you know, on and on, to try to, you know, even locally, to try to find out if they're doing anything about this particular aspect of fraud in the SNAP program. Nobody seems to want to call me back to get details.
4: Now, Richard, when you were there and you reported up to your supervisor, you said nobody wanted to do anything. Why?
12: Because they said the amount of time that it takes to correct the situation, and then in the state where I was living at the time, they said if it isn't going to be over $3,000 in error or fraud, the local prosecuting attorney's office isn't going to touch it.
4: Hmm.
12: And so there's no point in chasing it. It'd be spinning our wheels, and we got other things to do. Get back to work. Start, you know, getting more people approved and quit worrying about.
4: Wow.
12: You know,
4: well, Richard, thank you so much for calling. Only because you mentioned this, I'm going to talk about Nick Shirley and his exposing about the food stamp fraud later on in the show, but because you brought it up, let's hear number 15.
6: You're committing fraud. This whole entire block is committing fraud.
13: As we were walking over to the store, we noticed these individuals reading off and calling the phone number on the back of one of the EBT cards.
14: I'm trying to get rid of food stamp. How much is on this last one?
15: 120.
13: 60. Next thing we know, this lady's taking us to the back of her minivan to drive us to the location where she's going to commit the fraud.
15: Where we go?
16: Huh?
15: No, stay.
14: Where you going to?
16: Go to Lamb.
14: To the who?
16: Lamb Seafood.
15: Oh, okay.
14: Oh, okay. We've been kidnapped before. Ha ha! They kidnapped me one time. A couple of women tried to pimp me out. I was terrible and great at the same time.
15: But it was fun, though. Right?
14: It was.
15: Thank you.
13: We then followed this lady into Lamb Seafood. She then went and grabbed one can of Spam. And she grabbed one more thing of sushi.
15: Oh, yeah, Spam. I like Spam. Oh, wow. You made that 120?
16: Yeah.
15: Oh, okay.
13: And magically, just like that, one can of Spam and one thing of sushi was $120.
16: 120.
14: Okay. 120 for a Spam?
15: Yeah, 120 for Spam.
14: Yeah.
13: And obviously, because I didn't have the pin to the card, it kept bouncing. Yet they continued to try and charge me $120 for a can of Spam and a thing of sushi.
14: 120 for Spam.
15: No pin? Ah, oh, no.
13: All right, here we go. I'm going to throw that camera on.
14: Pin wrong.
16: Hmm?
14: Pin wrong. You commit fraud.
16: Huh?
13: You're committing fraud.
16: But I know, yeah.
15: You know you're committing fraud?
16: Yes.
15: This is illegal.
16: I know.
15: You can't do that.
17: She has no right to work in the USA under these conditions.
18: Don't talk to him. He's going to try and send you to Shanghai for the sex trade.
13: Take us to your boss.
16: No, nobody.
18: I'm going to a dog if you don't stop questioning her under duress.
13: And where are you from?
16: Vietnam.
13: You're committing fraud. It's all on camera. This is a federal crime. You're stealing from federal tax dollars. Do you understand that here inside the United States, we all pay taxes? Anywhere from 20, some places 50% of our tax of our money goes back into the hands of the government. And so you use that to commit fraud on people just like this, who are homeless and that are disabled and that are suffering here in the streets. You use them to commit fraud, which is wrong. Don't do it again, and you're probably going to jail.
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4: 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Dan is in Omaha. Dan, you're on the Larry Elder Show. Thank you for calling.
30: Yes. Hi, Larry.
4: Dan, how are you?
30: Let's talk about... Yes. Great. How are you, Ben?
4: I'm good. Thank you.
30: Great. Good to hear from you, Dan. All right. Let's talk about why we're back in Iran instead of why we're there. We're back because our wonderful news media lied. When George Bush had Iran in a full surrender, do you remember that?
4: When George Bush had Iran, George W. Bush?
30: Yes. Old man Bush. In 92, the election of 92.
4: You say Iran, you mean Iraq.
30: Iraq, okay. All right.
4: Okay.
30: Same.
4: Two different countries.
30: Well, there isn't much difference between the two.
4: Yeah.
30: Okay. If old man Bush would have got his second term, he would have kept an eye on the Middle East. Mm. Bill Clinton had no foreign policy. He didn't care what happened over there. That's why 8 years later, we got 9/11.
4: Well, don't forget, Bill Clinton sent Jimmy Carter to North Korea to make sure that they did not have a nuclear program. Gave a big press conference after Jimmy Carter came back and announced that North Korea had surrendered its nuclear program. And meanwhile, the North Koreans were doubling over laughing.
30: Yeah, Jimmy Carter is the one that built nuclear power plants and showed them how to do all their own nuclear stuff.
4: And Jimmy Carter is the one who pressured the Shah of Iran to release all of these, quote, political prisoners, because they were just religious people that were objecting to the government. They had a right to practice their religion, and the Shah let all these terrorists out, and they ultimately toppled his government. And the Iranian people have been worse off ever since.
30: Yeah. Like I say, ever since 79.
4: Yep. Good job. Thank you. William is in Atlanta. William on the Larry Elder Show.
0: Hello. Yes, now that we've seen that Kim Guilfoyle is a top-notch grifter, where do you think Trump will be?
4: Thank you for calling. I appreciate your taking the time to... we haven't heard from you in a while, and I just wonder what happened to you. Is it baseball season kicked in, postseason, so therefore you weren't able to spend time watching the Larry Elder Show? I'm offended. I should play the race card. How dare you ignore me for 2 or 3 weeks the way you have? I'm insulted. Now, let's get back to the midterms. Republicans are leading in Florida. I was talking to a former candidate for governor. I won't mention his or her name. Just this weekend. And the feeling was that Byron Donalds was losing his race against David Jolly for governor in Florida. I said, that's not what I heard. So this is a new poll among likely voters. Byron Donalds, according to Targos Market Research, is polling at 52%, David Jolly at 42%. It's a 10-point lead. In the Senate race, Ashley Moody is polling at 52% compared to that DSA candidate, Angie Nixon, at 42%. 10-point lead. And still, a majority of voters are concerned about socialism. One poll found 55% of American voters are concerned about DSA candidates running for and winning office versus 37% who aren't concerned. Even over at CNN, Jeff Zeleny said America, majority of voters still say they prefer a Senate majority in a recent poll, number 50.
3: Some other questions, though. I mean, to your point about Kansas, I was out there a couple weeks ago, and a lot of people really like Adam Hamilton are questioning a Roger Marshall, but also, do I want to vote for a Democratic majority in the Senate? And there was a very interesting finding in our Iowa poll this week. Actually, a majority of voters say that they would prefer a Republican Senate majority. So that's a hurdle here, not just for the Chuck Schumer question, but are people going to take a leap and think that their Senate seat is a majority maker? And that could complicate the path for some of these Democrats.
5: Yes.
6: Question on
4: that. I'll say, in terms of the Senate, there are probably 10 races that are considered to be key. Georgia, Michigan, New Hampshire, Maine, North Carolina, Iowa, Alaska, Texas, Iowa, and Kansas. New polling showed Republicans leading or in dead heats in 9 of these 10 races. So the chances of the Republicans at least retaining control of the Senate, I think, are better than they used to be. Bill Maher made this comment about a woman named Melissa Chaudhry, who's running for Congress in Seattle, number 36.
7: Weeks ago, a liberal Democrat named Melissa Chaudhry, running for Congress in Seattle, was asked why, among the many progressive causes listed on her website, LGBT rights was conspicuously absent. because, she said, a lot of Muslims do not feel that way, unfortunately. Now here's where liberal sphincters just tightened. Because they heard the word Muslim and have been brainwashed into thinking, oh, some Islamophobic is coming now. No, just facts. And a little honesty to the people who see everything as oppressor versus oppressed, but can't see who actually does a lot of oppressing. So let me ask, is this the progressive policy now? Is Ms. Chaudhry right? We throw gay people under the bus anytime it clashes with what makes Muslims uncomfortable?
4: Here's J.D. Vance, number 25.
5: And I do worry that if we elect a bunch of radicals, the country's going to take a massive, massive step backwards. If you look all across the country, Democrats could have responded to Donald Trump's landslide win in 2024 by saying, you know what, we're going to moderate a little bit. We're not going to try to force women to play or men to play in women's sports. We're not going to try to force boys into the locker rooms with girls. We're going to maybe try to build some common sense economic policies that promote prosperity. Instead, what they've done is they've doubled down on cheap labor, they've doubled down on open borders, and they've doubled down on men and women's sports. That's not how you appeal to people, but it's certainly not how you govern a country. So I want Democrats to lose, and I want John Houston and Vivek to win, because I think it'll be good for the people of Ohio and good for the people of the United States of America.
4: Wyoming Senator John Barrasso says he's optimistic. Number 44.
6: Well, I'm optimistic with opportunities to pick up seats. New Hampshire, Michigan, Minnesota. You talk about corruption. That's what we're seeing in Minnesota, in their state run by the Democrats. In Michigan, I don't know if you saw the debate this past week. El Sayed was on, the Democrat nominee for the Senate in Michigan against Mike Rogers. He was asked, who's more of a threat to the United States, Iran or Israel? He could not answer and refused to answer.
4: 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Now, when it comes to supplements, two things matter most. 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
8: Crowded highways for us out here, I-25, trying to get up into downtown. There is a stall northbound I-25 past 6th Avenue. That's in the right lane. Northbound I-25 from University up to Colfax can take you nearly 25 minutes. Had some heavy traffic on I-70. Car stalled there, eastbound 70 just before Brighton Boulevard. Right lane blocked back to Federal, 15-minute delay. With traffic, I'm Susan Thielen.
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29: Larry's father, Staff Sergeant Randolph Elder, says hard work wins. You get out of life what you put into it. And now, here's Larry Elder.
6: Well, I'm optimistic with opportunities to pick up seats. New Hampshire, Michigan, Minnesota. You talk about corruption. That's what we're seeing in Minnesota, in their state run by the Democrats. In Michigan, I don't know if you saw the debate this past week. El Sayed was on, the Democrat nominee for the Senate in Michigan against Mike Rogers. He was asked, who's more of a threat to the United States, Iran or Israel? He could not answer and refused to answer the question. Everyone in the world knows that Iran is much more of a threat to the United States. They chant, death to America. Israel is our friend and ally. He would not admit it. Iran is at war with the United States. They've been killing Americans for 50 years. And the candidate in Michigan is so extreme that he will not even admit the reality of what the American people see.
4: 888-971-SAGE, 888-971-7243. I am Larry Elder. We are Salem News Channel. We're going to talk about the Houthis attacking the Saudi Arabian airport. We're going to talk about the British Muslim influencer who says he'd love to see Sharia law implemented in the UK and that it would include the execution of gays. The raid on the resident of Ilhan Omar reportedly has to do with alleged immigration violations. All of this and more, 888-971-SAGE. Republican Senator Barrasso of Wyoming referred to the debate between Abdul El Sayed and Mike Rogers in Michigan. Here is Scott Jennings on El Sayed's ties to funding groups linked to terrorism. Number 42.
13: What's being said about El Sayed? I will just simply read to you some headlines. El Sayed campaign backed by over $100,000 from dozens of members of group with alleged terror ties. Abdul El Sayed rakes in thousands from Muslim Brotherhood linked donors. Abdul El Sayed's father-in-law, a top donor to an El Sayed super PAC, is among top leaders of Muslim Brotherhood organization linked to terror funding. Abdul El Sayed's mom worked for global terrorist group accused of funding bin Laden, according to a report. And on top of that, when that radical Islamist rammed his truck into a synagogue in West Bloomfield, Michigan, he said, you know, hurt people hurt people. Yeah. I think there are legitimate questions about his world view. And when you put Iran and Israel on the same footing, we have an enemy and we have an ally in the Middle East. Before you tell the difference between
14: let me play. El Sayed was asked about that comment this weekend on Meet the Press. Listen to how he responded.
15: I've learned a lot in the conversations I've had. Some conversations with folks who will be colleagues. Somebody like Senator.
4: When we come back, there's another prominent American who weighed in on President Trump. His name is Mike Tyson. Said he's proud of Trump. Not quite sure how many states Mike Tyson's going to carry, but it was pretty entertaining. Going to have that for you. And a young Iranian American told Abdul El Sayed about how the IRGC had hunted his family. What was his response? Check it out. Don't go away.
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